0: So let's start with that one. Detroit holding a 2-1 series lead. They looked like the superior team to Cleveland in the first two games of this series. And when the series shifted to Cleveland on Saturday, the Cavs stepped up. And that's what they've become this postseason. They can't win away from home. They can't lose at home. 5-0 in front of the Cavs faithful, 0-5 on the road. They're going to want to buck that trend soon if they can win at home again here tonight. But, Brian, what was the biggest change you saw in Game 3 for Cleveland, and what do they have to do well the rest of this series to avoid another second-round exit?
1: Listen, I'll say this. I thought that, for the most part, Detroit played terrible for most of the game. So it was somewhat surprising that you turn around late and Detroit's back in the game. And Cleveland really needed a heck of a good last 5 minutes of that game out of James Harden to be able to finish it. And so the problems with Cleveland are the same as they've been. There's a physical toughness problem, and you wouldn't think you'd have it with 2 7-footers in the front court. But there are times that Jared Allen is not physically strong enough and times that Evan Mobley just doesn't want to engage physically in the way that he has to. The thing is, the Pistons are a physically tough team, which is not a wonderful matchup for the Cavs, but they're not overly talented offensively. And you would think Cleveland would kind of have an easier time shutting them down. Now, listen, Cade Cunningham is a tough cover for anybody anywhere, and they've tried Dean Wade on him, and that hasn't worked. Strus has probably been their best Cunningham defender, but that says a lot in and of itself, that sense. With all that said, Tobias Harris has been incredibly consistent for the Pistons here as well, and I'm surprised the Cavs haven't guarded him better. I'm very disappointed in the way the Cavs have defended here against Detroit, because the answers against Detroit are not hard. Let Ausar Thompson shoot three-point shots. Unless he's going to the basket, he is not a threat on the perimeter. And the thing is, you know, they're letting Duncan Robinson get a lot of shots off. And Duncan Robinson's been a massive weapon here for the Pistons. The Cavs should be able to guard all of these guys better. But for whatever reason, they are not doing that. They lead into Dean Wade a lot as a defensive player. And I think in this series, three games in, he's been a massive disappointment.
2: Yeah, no doubt about it. Brian, the second game tonight features a rolling thunder in Los Angeles against the Lakers. With LAL, can they even make this a series like a gentleman's variety of sweep, or is it going to be an outright sweep and break out the brooms for OKC tonight? Is there any team, just in general, still alive and kicking, in your opinion, that matches up well with the Thunder?
1: Yeah, the Spurs do. But I'll say this about the Lakers very quickly. So the Lakers in Game 3, between Rui Hachimura and Luke Kennard, they were 9 of 14 from 3. And the Lakers lost the game by 23 points. Like, I mean, LeBron played well. The Lakers don't have a gear to go to that keeps them competitive with the Thunder. And that's the Thunder not having Jalen Williams, which is a different conversation for a different time, because A.J. Mitchell may have to be a better fit with this group than Jalen Williams is. And he inherits so many of those minutes in that starting spot. But when it comes to the Thunder, I think the Spurs match up just fine with them. You know, the Spurs, in some ways, are in a tougher matchup here against Minnesota, because, and the Spurs have done a very good job with Julius Randle, but they have to commit multiple defenders to him because they just don't have someone that matches up well in that power forward spot. They don't play a traditional power forward. And I think it's something the Spurs have had to adjust to. When it comes to the Thunder, it's almost mirror images of each other. And outside for the big, you know, it's when it comes, you know, they have a big Wemby Chet advantage. But even the speed aspect, the Fox and Castle and Harper, that's a struggle for the Thunder. So listen, the Thunder really haven't, obviously, you know, they've played 7 playoff games. They've won 7 playoff games. So they haven't truly been tested. The following series, assuming the Spurs are the ones that get through, and that is not a fait accompli, I think they will be challenged and they will be tested. And I do think, if assuming that it's either New York or Detroit that comes out of the East, I think one of those teams will challenge them as well.
2: All right, Brian, you brought up the Spurs, and you know, we'll have to see what the in-game fate is in this series against the Timberwolves, but let's focus on Game 5. It goes down inside Frost Bank tomorrow with Wemby dodging suspension post-elbow ejection. Who gains the upper hand in the series with a knotted up at 2-2, and what star, maybe it's Wemby, shines brightest in Game 5?
1: Interesting part about this game is that De'Aaron Fox is questionable to play with an ankle injury. And this is going to sound crazy, with the way Dylan Harper played in game four of this series, I'm not sure it even matters. That's a $60 million player, yeah. Gentlemen. I'm telling you, I don't even think it matters. Harper, to me, is coming of age in a way with this playoff experience as a rookie that you rarely see. And it's just interesting when it comes to Wemby, because when it comes to the Spurs, because everybody goes nuts for Wemby, as they should. I mean, the guy is it's a cyborg out there. It's a different kind of player than you're ever going to see, and it's a pleasure to watch. The media loves Steph Castle, and I do too. He's an excellent player. Harper flies under the radar. He is so incredibly talented on both ends. He has a speed aspect he can bring, but he also can slow you down, change speeds, and somehow find his way to go around you, through you, or past you. And so when I look at the Spurs here coming back home, listen, this was one that they absolutely should not have lost in game four. And Anthony Edwards had a fantastic effort in the fourth quarter to be able to get Minnesota over the hump. I would have a tough time believing San Antonio doesn't leave tomorrow night's game five, up 3-2. I just think with Wemby coming back, and listen, the other thing about Wemby is this, played a whole lot of minutes in game one of this series that Minnesota lost. Only playing 12 minutes is going to be a little bit of a fresher version of Victor Wembanyama in game five. Listen, I love Minnesota, and they're very talented. The pieces fit well, and they play with all kinds of heart and all kinds of grit, and I think they can take this series to seven. In the end, I just think the Spurs are just too athletic and too talented to get beat in this series.
0: Talking to Brian Geltzeiler here on BetMGM tonight, Westwood One Sports. He's Brad Evans. I'm Pat Boyle. Geltz is a host on SiriusXM NBA Radio, contributor to NBA TV. You can find Geltzeiler on Twitter at BGeltzNBA. Brian, speaking of Wemby, do you think any further punishment was warranted for him after that intentional elbow right to the neck/jaw of Naz Reid? I know you're an old school guy. Should he have been suspended for game five?
1: I thought so. I thought it warranted a one gamer.
2: Yeah.
1: You know, keep in mind, back in the David Stern era, Ron Artest had a very, very similar elbow. And we always talk about the old days and you know, how everybody was so much tougher in the old days. For a very similar elbow, Artest got 7 games. Like, I just think you had to give him a game. And listen, they don't want to give him a game because right now he's a ratings machine. They get eyeballs to these games in a big way. And, you know, you would have to talk to a TV network, and I'm not sure which one it is tomorrow night. I'll tell you in a minute. But you would have to talk to a TV network to say, hey, are you okay with this? And which kind of stinks, but that's where it is. It's NBC Peacock. How do you think
0: NBC, by the way. NBC?
1: Yeah, how happy do you think NBC is going to be tomorrow night if Victor Wembanyama is suspended and the league did that? They're not going to like it. And I thought it was egregious. I thought the ejection was warranted. I thought a suspension was warranted. I guess the surprising part about that was you could have sent a message, at least with a little bit of a fine. But it's no suspension, no fine, as if we're okay with this. With that said, the league's trending this way. Listen, I thought what Isaiah Stewart did earlier in the season in that fight in Charlotte warranted a 15-game suspension. I really did. And the way he broke free and it was close to the crowd and it could have been really, really bad. They gave him 7. So Adam Silver's definitely been lighter on this stuff. And certainly this time of year is not a time that you want to go heavy. One other thing, and I've seen this all over social media, and it's very important to note this. There's been a ton of comparisons, including from Draymond Green himself, about the Draymond Green Game 5 suspension in the 2016 NBA Finals and Wemby not getting suspended here. You got to remember, Draymond wasn't suspended for that kick to LeBron James' privates. Draymond was suspended for too many technical fouls. He went over the technical foul threshold, which is why he was suspended. It was not because of the kick itself. This would have been because of the action itself. Here's the other thing that I think factored into the decision, because I know the league considers this stuff. Victor Wembanyama does not have a track record of these types of actions. And although he plays with an edge and he plays angry at times, he rarely is a guy that's going to do something dirty. And I think the league factored that in the decision to not suspend him and definitely not to fine him.
0: Oh, that's a great breakdown there, Brian. Tremendous breakdown. Okay, well, we've saved it for 10 minutes. I can't hold it in any longer. Let's get to my New York Knicks, shall we here, Geltz? I mean, What can you even say? I mean, it's basically they're making history every time they hit the floor. 7 straight wins in the playoffs, 6 of them by double digits, 4 of them by at least 29 points. They're breaking or tying records in almost every game. And yesterday, tied an NBA record, 11 threes in the first quarter, 18 threes in the first half. What's been the biggest change in this team from last year? Because it's essentially the same starting squad, but look, Geltz, I'm sorry, and I respect Tibbs and what he got out of this team, and I got a ton of respect for him. They were not capable of this last year under Tibbs. So what are the Knicks doing this postseason that has their fan base, me included, thinking screw the Thunder and Detroit and everybody else, the Knicks can hang a title banner in the Garden for the first time in 53 years? What has changed?
1: Well, first of all, I don't think that's a fair characterization of Tom Thibodeau. He, you know, he made changes on the fly when he did see changes that needed to be made. I think what has happened, and Tom, and to be fair, Tom should have unlocked some of this last year, is running your entire offense through Karl Anthony Towns at the elbow. And listen, Mike Brown didn't do it all year. And they, when they were down 2-1 in the Atlanta series, he decided he had to try. And it has been something where Towns has looked in many ways like Nikola Jokic in terms of just giving him the ball at the elbow and let him just do what he does. The thing about Towns, the one spot where he's susceptible to being pushed off the elbow, he'll get pushed off at times and end up back at the 3-point line. But the Knicks have accounted for that, and they've run a lot of actions to the strong side, whether it's Brunson going backdoor, whether it's bringing Brunson on a screen from the weak side all the way over to Towns to be open. There's been so many different Anunoby on the backdoors, finding some fake backdoors and some open threes for Bridges. They've been able to offensively do that with Karl Anthony Towns to find open shots for everybody. One thing that Knicks fans forget very quickly, and listen, Knicks fans are insufferable at times when it comes to Jalen Brunson, who's a fantastic player, okay? But he doesn't walk on water, guys, all right? With all that, and that was part of the problem, is Brunson wanted the ball in his hands at all times. Tom Thibodeau acquiesced to him and his father, and let that happen. Mike Brown, who I give him all the credit in the world, because you know what? If you're going to get fired from this job, get fired and go down your way. And Mike Brown's way was to say, we're taking the ball out of Brunson's hands. But Knicks fans forget, Jalen Brunson made his bones in this league as an off-ball player next to Luka Doncic. That got him a 4-year, $100 million contract from the Knicks because he was that good off the ball. Why not take him off the ball here when you have a passer as gifted as Karl Towns? They have 7 assists in the first quarter. And again, and part of the reason the Knicks are making so many shots is because there's so many open shots. Here's the other thing that I've loved about the Knicks in this series, the discipline to attack Joel Embiid. Philly's best game was when Embiid wasn't playing. And they attacked him. I mean, they brought him to the ball every time. And if you're going to play drop coverage with Jalen Brunson running pick and roll, he is going to pick you apart. He's going to eat you alive. He loves the mid-range, and he's great at it. So, listen, that's what's happening. The other thing with the Knicks is this, and I think this is important to note, is that Karl Towns, and this is also where it's an unfair characterization of Tom Thibodeau, Karl Towns last year was a much less disciplined defensive player. He has been so much more disciplined by and large. And again, still early in the series, he found some foul trouble with stupidity on the perimeter. But Towns, when he has kind of stayed anchored to the paint, has really been effective. He stepped out to the mid-range a little bit to defend guys, and he's one of the best defensive rebounders in the sport. So when you want to look at what's happened here and what's been the big difference in the Knicks, it's been the fact that, listen, as much as everybody prays to the church of Jalen Brunson, Karl Towns is the most important player on the Knicks, and Mike Brown has turned around and made him the center of the universe, and the Knicks are now humming along like a team that's a threat to win the entire NBA championship.
2: Oh, Brian, we are very symbiotic because Pat and I were just talking about how valuable Cat was in the last segment. He is absolutely the key to this team's ultimate success. So we're very much on the same page. Brian, let's talk NBA lottery because it went down yesterday. The Washington Wizards earned the number one overall pick. If you're the Wizards, you're in that front office. What do you do? Do you go A.J. DeBonta out of BYU at number one overall? Do you go with somebody else, or do you trade down? If a deal is made, who do you see maybe making a mammoth move and moving up to grab the top pick?
1: Well, first of all, keeping the pick is a very good option, and I would take A.J. DeBonta with the first pick because I just don't know that you see a 6'9 player with his build who can do what he can do offensively with the profile, the physical and athletic profile to be a high-end defensive player. Hard worker, great kid. To me, you can't go wrong doing that. But I also would say this, because he is so coveted, because there's teams that also covet Darren Peterson, who's an incredibly talented player who really has gotten a lot of bad press for the player that he is when you actually break down what happened. He averaged 20 a game for Kansas this year in a Big 12, guys. I mean, I know he missed a third of the games, and there was a lot of the stuff with the in and out of the lineup with the cramping. He's still as smooth a guy as you're going to find, and one of the most NBA-ready guards you'll ever see come into this league at the age of 19 years old. But with Washington, I definitely shop the pick a little bit and just see what someone's willing to do. My point being is that if someone wants to trade up for DeBonta and give you some future first and maybe a good player, like I think you have to listen. You're crazy if you don't listen. Now, again, if they're not willing to step up big, who knows what Utah is willing to give you to move up one spot? Okay, Utah's got a very interesting situation because, again, DeBonta went to BYU. They'd love to have him. He'd be very comfortable there. They have Walker Kessler as a restricted free agent. They turned down a couple different times first-round picks and trades for Walker Kessler. Walker Kessler has not played a lot in the last 2 years. He's been hurt a ton, and somebody out there, because he's highly regarded, is going to offer him a ridiculous contract in restricted free agency. So you wonder, if you're the Jazz, are you a little proactive about that? See if you can move him in a package if someone's interested in paying him, and see if you can, you know, pull a third team in or make him part of that kind of deal and move him to see if you can move up, take the bounce. You'd have to put a couple future picks in, but keep in mind, you know, listen, they have a situation where they got a lot of picks from the Donovan Mitchell deal and a lot of picks from the Gobert deal. They just threw a couple of picks around to grab Jaren Jackson Jr. from Memphis. Utah's not afraid to throw a couple of picks around if it's going to put them in the right spot. And if you're the Washington Wizards and it's Darren Peterson plus a couple of first-round picks and maybe another decent player there, you have to listen to that if you're the Wizards. You have to kind of keep your eyes and ears open there, because as much as they want to compete next year with Anthony Davis and Trae Young, who knows how long they're keeping Anthony Davis? They haven't signed, you know, he wants a contract extension. He was unhappy in Dallas because they wouldn't give him one. Now he's already unhappy in Washington. Hasn't played a game for the team. He's unhappy in Washington because they haven't given him one. So they have to, the Wizards still can't, as much as they made these short-term moves, they still have to think long-term for their future. And if somebody is willing to give you a godfather type of offer and you trade down one spot or two spots, because again, you know, guys like Darren Peterson and Caleb Wilson and Cam Boozer, these aren't bad consolation prizes. These are wonderful players to have. And if you can load up the coffers and still get one of those guys, you'd be silly not to at least entertain it a little bit.
0: Yeah. Geltz, you're on a heater. You're on a heater right now, man. I mean, holy smokes. I'm loving everything you're saying. We're talking to Brian Geltzeiler here, BetMGM tonight, Westwood One Sports, for another 2 to 3 minutes. Speaking of maybe a Godfather-like deal, Brian, what do you think of the latest Giannis rumors and reports here today that the Bucks are now seeking trades for the two-time MVP and that they'd like to get a deal done before the draft? How likely do you think it would be for any of these lottery teams to give up a pick that they're scheduled to make here in the next 6 weeks so that they can grab Giannis? Or do you think this trade is likely to go down in early July, if at all, this summer?
1: No, I don't think the trade's going to last to July. I don't think anybody wants the trade to last to July. I think the trade's probably going to be draft week, but I think they want to line up suitors now because they're nervous. They're nervous they're not going to get the volume of suitors that they need. And they're trying to strike now while the iron's hot. Where you listen, Houston needs to be in this for Milwaukee. Even if he doesn't end up in Houston, you need Houston to be part of the bidding because of the treasure chest of assets that they have. No matter what happens with the Spurs and the Thunder in these playoffs, neither of them are bidding on Giannis. They're not going to do it. So the thing is, you have Houston off a really disappointing year. You have them involved. This is a really good time to do that. The other thing I think they're keeping an eye on is the loser of this Detroit-Cleveland series could have an interest there, and there's certainly packages and players. Listen, for the Bucks here, two teams I'm going to tell you who were in the mix or have been rumored to be in the mix and had Giannis, they had Giannis aspirations, are not going to be in the mix. Number one is you're not going to see the Knicks in the mix even if they lose in the next round because they don't have picks. Milwaukee has no draft picks. They need to load up on draft picks. If you don't have draft picks, you're not getting Giannis, period. Okay, so I don't think you see Minnesota, even if they lose in this round, they don't have draft picks either. You have to be able to turn around and give Milwaukee 4 to 5 first-round picks and be able to give them swaps on the off years. If you don't have all those picks to give them, you're not. They're going to go to somewhere else. Now, the big fear for them, for Milwaukee, is that you're not going to be able to engage somebody on that level. But I do think Miami is a team that will help them a ton, even if Miami doesn't get them, because Miami wants to be in the mix for Giannis. They're going to give everything they have. Pat Riley is in his 80s, and he wants a win yesterday. And there is a universe and a package that Miami can do here where they could still keep Bam Adebayo, have enough around Giannis, use this year's pick to be able to definitely bring him in. And I think so that's a place you have to consider. Before Portland was sold to this cheap owner, I thought maybe they'd be a team that certainly would have enough because they have some of the Bucks picks from the Lillard holiday deal. And I thought they'd maybe be attractive to Milwaukee. But I don't know that you see any of these teams that just won the lottery saying, hey, you know what? I'm going to turn around and give my first round pick for Giannis. You may get teams towards the back of the lottery. You know, the Warriors may look to bid and use this pick. The Hawks certainly may look to bid and use this pick. So I think you'll see some kind of bidding process. Bidding war, I think, goes a little far. Giannis comes with a buyer beware tag. This is a 31-year-old player that has now struggled to stay healthy 3 years in a row. The last two times his team was in the playoffs, he could not finish the playoffs because he couldn't stay healthy enough.
3: 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I'm Josh Radnor, and I am so excited to tell you about How We Made Your Mother, a rewatch podcast looking back at How I Met Your Mother. And I'm here with Craig Thomas, who co-created the show along with Carter Bays. Hi, Craig.
4: 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Somehow it has been 20 years.

0: 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And I'm here with Craig Thomas, who co-created the show along with Carter Bays. Hi, Craig.
1: Hey, Josh. Somehow it has been 20 years since the show premiered. I'm going to check the math on that. 10 years since it went off the air, and we thought that made this a perfect time to look back, see what the hell we did, and why the show still seems to resonate with fans around the world today.
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2: Is the Clippers, because this 26th pick that goes to OKC is the last pick being conveyed from the Paul George trade. Now, they still have, I think, a pick or two that went out for James Harden, but they have some draft capital here, and let's face it, maybe they're better off trading it before the league takes it away when they resolve this aspiration investigation.
3: People forgot about that, Kawhi Leonard. Oh, no, that's a legit company. No, that definitely. All right, Brian, we got another minute or so here. So if you can give me an answer in 60 seconds, that would be great. I know it might be a little bit more complicated than that, but, finally, do you think it was the right decision for the Warriors to extend Steve Kerr for another 2 years? Is this simply to align him with the end of Steph Curry's career, or at least Curry's time in the Bay Area? Because you got Jimmy Butler coming back next year. Who knows what they're going to do with Draymond, but is this basically just Kerr and Curry until they're both ready to leave the Bay Area?
2: And Draymond, I think all three guys want to come back, and I think they look at it this way. They have an expensive building to fill and some expensive luxury suites there, and people come to see these guys play basketball regardless of result. And I think Kerr enjoys being around Steph Curry. I think as hard as Draymond is, I think there's a lot of affection there with them, and I think these guys like being together, and that there's a competitive aspect to it. Come back and give it another shot. And that Butler's probably not back till halfway through the year, and I've heard and seen a bunch of reports that his salary is out there. It's an expiring deal. It's a 1 year, over $50 million salary, and it may be very useful to the Warriors to upgrade this roster, especially with them having a late lottery pick here. So I like the decision. I think for the Warriors right now, unless they're willing to break this whole thing down, why not keep Kerr and Curry and Draymond Green together? There is a universe that Butler does come back, they re-sign Porzingis, and they try to do this old guy thing and see what they can do. But I think, listen, I think all three of those guys have earned the opportunity to go out of Golden State on their own terms, and that's what Joe Lacob is doing.
3: Yeah, I mean, I get it, and they'll sell tickets, Brian. I think it's a disaster. I think they're a 40-win team or a 38-win team waiting to happen again, even if Curry stays healthy for the whole year, and I think they're probably a first-round exit. I just don't see them sniffing anywhere near the competition needed.
2: First of all, they can remake the roster. But more than that, you won four titles in the last 10 years and make six finals appearances. There's no such thing as a disaster. Like, you get to hang your hat on that a little bit. And I think that's kind of, if they can try to figure something out for one more shot, it's hard to say they're a 40-win team when you have no idea what they're going to do with the roster. They have a draft pick. They could trade Butler. Pajemski's a guy that's got some value out there that I think it's possible to get moved. Like, I would kind of wait and see what Mike Dunleavy does before we start to pass judgment on who the Warriors are going to be next year.
3: Okay, that's fair. I think Mike Dunleavy's made a lot of bad decisions already, and it feels like keeping this thing together just for the sake of selling tickets might be another bad idea. But Brian, I love that you're always willing to fight me and give your opinion. I appreciate.
2: That's not his decision. That's an ownership decision. Remember that.
3: Okay, that's fair. Brian, we appreciate the time as always, man. Love all the insight, all the opinions. We really do appreciate it. It makes the show a lot better. So can't wait to catch up with you soon, my man.
2: You got it. Thanks so much. Take care. Bye-bye.
4: See you, Brian.
3: There you go. Brian Geldzeiler on a heater. He was in flow state for some of those answers. Host on SiriusXM NBA Radio. Yeah, a contributor to NBA TV. And again, Grant Hill once called him Tony Soprano. And, some of those answers. He made sure he goes, no. Put some respect on Tom Thibodeau's name when I tried to bash Tibbs a little bit there. So we love Gelds. We appreciate him joining the show. All right, we got to take a break. 310-840-4910. When we come back, we'll get you a first scoreboard update here on the Cavs and the Pistons and also the Avalanche and the Wild. And we'll talk a little football because we got some very interesting news and notes that came out over the weekend that we'll get to. He's Brad Evans. I'm Pat Boyle. This is BetMGM Tonight at Westwood One Sports.
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11: Westwood One Sports. He's Brad Evans. I'm Pat Boyle. The phone number to join the show is 310-840-4910. That's 310-840-4910. Huge shout out to Brian Geldzahler for joining us last segment. Now, Brad, you said it. 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Both current players, front offices, the picks that the teams have going back years ago. I mean, predictions, opinions. 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To use the parlay boost token, add a parlay wager made up of any sport wagers to your bet slip and activate the token. If you win your wager that was made with that token, you will receive extra winnings. All right, we're going to talk a little football here, some news and notes from the weekend, but just really quickly, let's get you a scoreboard update. We got two playoff games in action right now. Cavaliers jumped out to a very early big lead, leading by as many as 11 in this first quarter, and it's already gone. The Pistons have already erased an 11-point deficit in the first quarter. They lead at 19-18 here in Game 4. The Pistons have 11 points off of Cavaliers turnovers, who have already turned the ball over. I read that wrong. The Cavs have 11 points off of 6 Pistons turnovers in the first quarter, and yet Detroit has already climbed back to take the lead. Tobias Harris doing it again, Brad. He's got 7 points and 4 rebounds to lead the way for Detroit. Meanwhile, for Cleveland, how about Jim Harden? I call him Jim when he plays well, because James is just like, what James do you know that people call James and not Jim? So when James Harden is playing well, I call him Jim Harden. Jim Harden's got 11 points already in the first quarter. He might finish with 11 when the game's all said and done, but he's got 11 right now in the first quarter for Cleveland. So they're off to a great start from that regard, but they already did see an 11-point lead slip away. Okay, Brad. Over the weekend, our buddy David Njoku, who I'm a big fan of. I think the Browns kind of prematurely just dumped him to the side. Harold Fannin was great in his rookie season, but I still think this guy's a great tight end. And the Chargers, they picked him up here. Chargers signed David Njoku to a 1-year, $8 million deal. So do we get a lot of heavy 12 personnel usage, run running back and two tight ends? Mike McDaniel, the new OC here for the LA Chargers. They've got a Rondae Gadsden, who's coming off a pretty damn good rookie season. With Njoku, what do you expect to see from this Chargers offense, or do you think maybe this is just an insurance option?
12: No, I think they're going to run more 12 personnel. I mean, they were dead last in that category last year. Just around 5% of their personnel packages were of the 12 personnel variety. Now, Mike McDaniel didn't run a whole lot of two tight end sets in his own right on South Beach as Miami was number 28 and 12 personnel last season, trying that out around 10% of the time. But, I mean, I know Harbaugh has openly expressed his desire to feature the tight end a little bit more. We mentioned Rondae Gadsden, a guy that certainly was a breakout sensation for the first half of the season, really tailed off in the second half of the season before having a slight resurgence very late in the year. They need him to put together a consistent 17 weeks, assuming he's going to be on the field the entire time. But David Njoku A, gives them a variety in their personnel packages. B, gives you that insurance policy, as you mentioned, Ronnie Gadsden. As Njoku only had a 95.2 passer rating when targeted last season, rather subpar. That was tight end 29. Has got the separation skills, sticks out like a sore thumb, especially in the red zone where he gets some of those Njoku stomps in celebration. It's going to be his age 30 year. Get a little bit older, but still a savvy and proven veteran. Mike Clay at ESPN's got a projected four. Let's see, just 42 targets, 29 receptions, 298 yards, and three touchdowns. That's tight end 35 in fantasy. I think he's going to be a top 30 tight end. And I think he's got a flirt with around 450, 500 yards, handful of touchdowns as well. Again, given his ability to get that separation and just how physical the competition, and assuming two more of those 12 personnel packages. So a win for Justin Herbert, a win for this offense. Man, I'd like what the Chargers have been putting together. And they're going to have to really fire on all cylinders anyway offensively if they're going to want to compete in what is sure to be a rough and rugged AFC West, possibly including, but more likely excluding, the Las Vegas Raiders.
11: Yeah, look, I think Mike McDaniel might have to kind of reinvent his offense this upcoming season. You know, you mentioned he doesn't use a lot of 12 personnel. He also has a much different kind of offensive subset of talent here in the Chargers with the Chargers than he did with Miami. He doesn't have the speed, so he doesn't have the burners. You know, again, Ladd McConkey and Quentin Johnston, two pretty good receivers. Ladd McConkey's got some speed, but these aren't like the speed of Jalen Waddle and when he had Tyreek Hill, you know, running the crossing routes and all that stuff and all these crazy pre-snap motion. Like, I don't know how well that's going to work with the Chargers. Now, again, everybody uses pre-snap motion now, so I'll expect the Chargers to use it in some regard. But, you know, again, you just look at these. And again, the other receivers, Trey Harris, Brendan Thompson, there's not a lot of names that'll scare you. So, yeah, I think just kind of out of necessity, they're going to use tight ends, bigger offensive line. And more so, what's the most important thing, Brad? Protecting Justin Herbert. So I think they're really going to kind of lean into being a run-first team. They got Amarian Hampton, who had a really good rookie season. They signed Keaton Mitchell in the offseason, two-year deal for him. They still have Kamani Vidal to, you know, add a third mix in there as well. So I think they're going to be run-first, and I think they're going to try to use some play action off that where they're looking to keep Herbert protected and then give him some time to throw the ball down the field on the times that they do want to. But I think that, you know, again, it's going to be interesting to see the first couple of weeks with this Chargers offense, now with Mike McDaniel calling it and with some different looks in here. But, yeah, I think we can definitely expect to see more beefy offensive lines from the Bolts indeed. Speaking of which, Chargers offense coordinator Mike McDaniel reportedly has a plan to improve Justin Herbert's footwork, his timing, in his anticipation and what could be, quote, the best football of his career. So over or under, Brad, 25 and a half passing touchdowns this season for Justin Herbert.
12: I think it's barely going to be over. This is a very healthy offensive environment. And, you know, regardless of what your feelings are about Mike McDaniel as a head coach, he's a brilliant offensive mind. He is one of the best OCs in the entire NFL, in my opinion. He is going to rebuild this offense, and he is going to make it more efficient, more effective overall. And I think Herbert's going to really stand to benefit. Number 15 last season in adjusted completion percentage. You look at some of the other key categories. Number 16 deep ball completion percentage. He was only number 23 in red zone completion percentage. So that's where McDaniel has got to improve his game. And having the likes of Njoku to go along with a Quentin Johnson, go along with a McConkey Donkey and Ladd McConkey. Martin Hampton's got some tacky hands on the backfield as well. He may catch four or five touchdowns this season. I think Herbert's going to be in that 26 to 28 touchdown range. And if you want to spend it for fantasy purposes, he's a guy right now. Quarterback 9 is his average draft position at 74.30 overall. I think that's fairly priced. I wouldn't go much higher than that. But I certainly say he's not going to be worth, you know, more of a discount from there. A guy should be a back-end quarterback, one in 12-team format. So mark me down for 27 passing touchdowns exactly for Justin Herbert.
11: I'm going to put him under, even if he's healthy and plays every single game this year. I mean, again, the last 4 years, here's Herbert's passing touchdowns, 26, 23, 20, and 25. Now, in 2023, he was injured and only played 13 games, but still, I think since the first couple of years of his career where they had Shane Steichen as his OC in 2020, then they went to Joe Lombardi. That was the, like, let Herbert throw the ball 50 times. He's got a rocket arm. We're going to air raid this thing. Since then, they went to Kellen Moore, and then the last 2 years, it was Greg Roman, and it was, again, along with Jim Harbaugh coming to town, it was like, let's protect, let's be efficient, let's not turn the ball over, let's play kind of conservative, and I just don't expect, you know, Herbert to be throwing the ball 50 times. Like we said, with the personnel that they now have on this team, I expect it to be kind of run-first approach. I don't think Herbert's going to be slinging it a ton, so I'm going under. I think he maybe only throws for 24, 25 touchdowns again, and that's even if he plays every single game. I don't think he's – we can't expect the stats he put up in his first couple of years. It's a different offense with a different head coach and a different strategy. Phone number to join the show, 310-840-4910. We'll talk some more football when we come back, including when we might expect a Bo Nix return along with Daniel Jones, two guys coming off of season-ending injuries. One happened way sooner than the other. What should we expect from those quarterbacks and those teams? He's Brad Evans. I'm Pat Boyle. This is BetMGM Tonight on Westwood One Sports.
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1: Welcome back, BetMGM Tonight, Westwood One Sports. He's Brett Evans, I'm Pat Boyle. Phone number to join the show, 310-840-4910. The Cavaliers have retaken the lead with an 11-3 run against the Detroit Pistons. Game four of this series, Cleveland down 2-1. They now lead at 32-31 here. And Donovan Mitchell has yet to score a single point, and they're winning this game. That's pretty, pretty remarkable. Spida is 0-for-6 from the field, but Jim Harden's got 11. Evan Mobley's got 7. Max Strus already's got 5 points. And for Detroit, it is Caris LeVert off the bench with a dozen. I mean, I just literally watched him make like 5 shots in a row in the span of 5 minutes. Crazy. But the Cavs lead at 32-31. And then on the ice, I know producer Brandon Combs thought the Avalanche weren't going to lose a single game, maybe at all. Well, not only did they lose Saturday, they're losing again here in game four. The Wild have a 1-0 lead under 2 minutes to go in the first period after getting dominated in the first two games. Minnesota returned the favor in game three. And now Danila Yurov with a power play goal in the first period has Minnesota up 1-0 in game four. Let's continue our football conversation here, though, Brad. Two quarterbacks coming off of injury. One, torn Achilles and Daniel Jones happened in week, what was it, 8, 9? Maybe a little bit later than that. Yep. And then the other, Bo Nix, who got hurt right on the final, one of the final plays right before the AFC title game.
2: The final play. Yeah.
1: The final play, that nasty broken ankle. Both look like they've got a good shot of coming back before training camp here. Let's start with Bo Nix. NFL reporter James Palmer saying he's got a good chance of returning to the field for June minicamp coming off that broken ankle. So what are the expectations in your opinion here, Brad, for Bo Nix and the Broncos offense this season? Because it was a lot of ups and downs last year, and then we never really got to truly see what they were going to look like in a big, big game because, you know, they had to go to their backup against the Patriots in the AFC title game.
2: Yeah, look, I think Bo Nix, he's got a great arsenal around him. Starting your running back, got J.K. Dobbins there, and you got R.J. Harvey. Jonah Coleman is a sleeper special, somebody they got late in the NFL draft who could be a goal line gremlin of sorts. You add Jalen Waddle, of course, this offseason. He paired with Cortland Sutton. You got Pat Bryant from the ILL coming back, along with Marvin Mims and Troy Franklin. Tight end has been really up and down for them. We'll see what version of Evan Ingram shows up. But, you know, I think Nix is going to be damn good. I think he's going to be a borderline quarterback one for fantasy football purposes. I look at his ADP right now, about quarterback 16. The downside of my concern with him is mobility. Is he able to go out there and run for 350-plus yards? I mean, last season, he's a guy that went for 356. And he had 5 rushing touchdowns. Can he match that level of output? I think it's up in the air. That's a pedal issue, and sometimes you break your ankle and you just lose a little bit of pep in your step. But he could make up for that loss with the efficiency through the air. I think he's going to throw at least 25 touchdowns, and I think the Broncos are going to be in the running for the AFC title this year. They are really structurally sound across the board.
1: Yeah, again, it's hard to pick against Sean Payton in this offense. I just think that, I don't know, man. I think they could be due for some regression here with all the slow starts they got out to in the first half last year. And then they, kind of relied on their defense and some late game heroics from Bo Nix in that offense last year. They better have a solid run game this year. That's all I'm saying. Because if you're asking Bo Nix to do a lot of it, again, I know they made the big trade for Jalen Waddle. That should give this team another layer of threat through the air. But for the most part, I'm not so sold on Bo Nix and this Broncos offense being a top 10 unit this year. What about the Colts here really quickly in like 30 seconds, Brad? Daniel Jones, This is from head coach Shane Steichen of the Colts, quote, could participate in 7-on-7 drills during organized team activities later this month, although he noted the team's going to be cautious. Modern medicine's a hell of a thing. He tore his Achilles in November and not only ready for training camp, he'll be ready for 7-on-7 drills in May? I mean, holy smokes, Daniel Jones looks like he's going to be ready for week 1.
2: Yeah, he's a modern-day Wolverine, you know, one in real life, using the fictional cartoon character, comic book character. It's crazy, his healing power, and just how fast he'd be able to recuperate from a nasty, gnarly injury. I think he's going to be there week one. I think he's a guy that's going to throw for at least 3,700 yards. I think he's going to throw for at least 20 touchdowns. Now, he's not going to run a whole lot. He's going to be more pocket-tied, but that offense can certainly move the chains. Got Jonathan Taylor. I got Daniel Jones for a dollar in a super flex league. Ooh, baby. He's going to be kept.
1: All right, Brad. We'll bid you adieu, brother. Can't wait to chat more hoops, puck, football, baseball tomorrow, man. Enjoy the rest of your Monday.
2: Adios, amigos.
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1: 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All right, to kick off the solo portion here of the show, my top five takeaways from the weekend. Let's get right into it because I got a lot to say. Number one for me, the primetime game last night, the Spurs and the T-Wolves. Minnesota comes back to win and even the series up at two games apiece. Victor Wembanyama cost the Spurs the game and maybe the series. And he also should be suspended for game five. The more I watch that elbow to the throat of Naz Reid last night, early in the second quarter, that got Wemby ejected from the game. It's an insane decision, an insane move. I mean, he wound up, there is a wind up, and he swung his elbow with the intent to make contact. And he gets Naz Reid literally right in the jugular. Right in the jugular. At first, when I first saw it live last night, I thought it was the jaw. And then you watch back and you see it right in his throat. Right in his throat. And I don't care that you're 7'5". So what? If he wasn't, then what? It would have landed in Naz Reid's head? Or like that? There was a windup with an intent to make contact. Not only was the ejection warranted, he should be suspended for game five. There is a precedent that was set by the league. Ron Artest, Meta World Peace, getting seven games for basically doing the same exact thing to James Harden. Draymond Green gets a game suspension for stomping on DeMontis Sabonis' chest a couple of years ago in that Warriors-Kings series. Hassan Whiteside gets a one-game suspension for elbowing Boban Marjanovic. So if you want to say with the first two, oh, well, it's Ron Artest, what do you expect? Oh, it's Draymond Green, what do you expect? The NBA needed to make an example. Those guys had a track record. Hassan Whiteside didn't have a track record. And you want to talk about the letter of the law? It's in the rule book. A punch. Somebody throws a punch at somebody else and connects. Not only is it an ejection, it is at least a one-game suspension. So how is an elbow any different? How? And don't tell me he's aggressively trying to clear space because the T-Wolves are hacking him or they're playing physical or they're bullying him. No. He was trying to make contact. There was a windup and he crushed him right in the jugular. So, but if he used his fist, then it's a one-game suspension because he used his elbow. It's not. You know what this is? I mean, it just. I mean, it's as clear as day. This is Adam Silver in the NBA making sure that Victor Wembanyama plays the game, that he plays the game tomorrow night. That's what that is. It's making sure Wemby, a ratings jackpot for the NBA, 7'5" alien that can score 40 points, can grab 20 rebounds, can tie an NBA record with 12 blocks in a playoff game. It's make sure that guy plays. And I think that's a joke. I think we're now putting, this is where people that want to complain about sports and, oh, sports are rigged and all this stuff, or, you know, the NBA's got an agenda. I got to be honest, man. This is where they look like they have a coherent argument. This is where the NBA has crossed into entertainment rather than a governing body for sports that has rules and laws that need to be followed. Because it's an elbow and it wasn't his fist, he's clear of a suspension. Come on. I mean, we had Brian Geltzeiler on the show an hour ago. Geltz, SiriusXM NBA radio host. Long time respected voice of the game. And he said he should have been suspended for game 5. It ain't just me. That's a guy that has seen the old school bully ball of the 90s and the bad boys of the Pistons and the rough and tough days in the 90s and the 80s and how basketball where it used to be in its glory days. And Ryan Geltzeiler said he should be suspended for game 5. So he's not going to be suspended. He's not even going to get fined. That's the craziest part. You don't want to give out a suspension. Slap him with a $100,000 fine, $50,000 fine. He didn't get nothing. Didn't get anything. Because what? The stupid argument that, well, his ejection, that's punishment enough. No, it's literally not. Because if it was a punch, according to the rules, he would have also gotten a one-game suspension. It's not enough just to be kicked out of that game. It would be enough if he gets suspended for the next game. You can't do that to somebody. I don't care what you think the NBA should or should not look like anymore with the physicality. And I like when it's rough. I like when it's physical. You know, you see the way that the Stanley Cup playoffs are being played. They're allowed to fight after the whistle. That's a physical sport. Guys are playing with broken bones and whatnot. I would wish the NBA would be more physical like that. And the playoffs have been physical. And I don't mind a little pushing and shoving. You can't elbow somebody in the freaking throat, man. There's a certain line you just can't cross. And he crossed it. But he's getting off basically scot-free. He was never going to avoid getting kicked out of that game last night once he did that. That's forcible contact above the neck. So I'm glad that they at least followed the rule and didn't keep him in the game. But Wemby should not be playing tomorrow night. It's as simple as that. 310-840-4910. And I think, you know, he obviously cost him the game. Even though the Spurs had an 8-point lead in the fourth quarter, and you make the argument, Wemby's in the game, they win it. And I know Minnesota, they had the lead for most of the first half. When Victor Wembanyama's on the floor, you can't tell me the Spurs are not at their best or that they're better without Wemby. I know they played better for the second half without him. You know, then you get into the whole mindset of like, okay, are they playing, a little bit, they're not playing tight, they're playing loose because they feel like maybe they got nothing to lose, right? They talk at the halftime and they tell each other, hey, we got nothing to lose, guys. And, these are grown-ass men. Like, these are pro adults. Let's not act like they're not human, that they don't have human emotions. And I think that's what happened. I think Mitch Johnson, their head coach, brought them together at halftime and said, hey, we don't have Wemby. We shouldn't win this game. Go out and play like it. Play loose. And that's exactly what they did. And I think a lot of it is also Minnesota plays down to their competition. And Anthony Edwards said that in the postgame. He goes, shout out to those guys. They play great without Wemby. And I think we thought maybe it might be easy. And they came out in the third quarter and they kicked our butts. And that's the Timberwolves. That's who they are, man. They play up to their competition. They play down to the competition. And I think they came out in the third quarter and thought, all right, no Wemby, no problem. We're at home. We'll win this game. We've won shorthanded against the Nuggets, against Jokic and Denver. We can't win against the Spurs without Wembanyama. And they almost learned a hard lesson that put their season on the brink. But then the reason I think Minnesota can still win this series, and I think it's the reason they will win this series, I'm still sticking with the T-Wolves, is because of Anthony Edwards. It's because of Ant-Man, who in last night's game, 36 points, 6 rebounds, hit so many tough shots. I mean, in the fourth quarter, he had a series where he hits a tough layup, then he hits a step-back three, and that gave that pulled the T-Wolves within two with about, what, like 5 minutes left, 6 minutes left? And from that point on, you saw the game change. You saw the game turn right there. Because of Anthony Edwards, who I don't think I need to remind you, but I'll do it anyway, suffered a hyperextended left knee and a bone bruise in game 4 against Denver and initially was supposed to be out multiple weeks. And he came back 9 days later in game 1 of this series and scored 18 points in 25 minutes off the bench. And we debated this last week on the show. And we said, is this an injury where maybe Anthony Edwards gets worse as the series goes on because he's playing injured and the risk of re-injuring that is so high that it's inevitable? Or is this something where Anthony Edwards is only going to get better as the series goes on because time will heal his wounds? And with each passing game, yeah, the physicality of this series is going to be, it'll wear on you. But as long as he doesn't re-aggravate the injury, that knee is going to continue to heal with each passing day. I think it's the latter. I think that's what's happening. I mean, last night he played 40 minutes. And in the fourth quarter of the first couple of games, you could see there was that trickle off, that, you know, that his performance was kind of trickling as the game went on. Because he probably shouldn't have been playing, and he's out there playing 25, 30 minutes with a busted up knee. But now here in the span of 7-8 days, 9-10 days now, that's healed. And I think Anthony Edwards, maybe he was 70% at the start of this series health-wise. I think he's probably close to 90% now. And you're telling me Anthony Edwards, game tomorrow, and then game 6, which they're already guaranteed to have on Friday. I think he's 100% by Friday. A healthy Anthony Edwards is beating the San Antonio Spurs. The way he's playing right now, and they're getting contributions enough from the other guys on the team. You know, Jaden McDaniels did a great job defending De'Aaron Fox last night, forcing him to just 8-for-23 from the field. You know, Stephon Castle needs to have the ball more in his hands. Dylan Harper needs to have the ball in his hands more. But Jaden McDaniels is doing his normal elite defending, and he had 14 points. Rudy Gobert, when they've got the double big lineup on the floor with Gobert and Naz Reid, that's a way to attack Wemby. It's a way to attack San Antonio. And you know, last night, I said it earlier in the show, without Wemby, Chris Finch played with some more coaching freedom. He took Gobert off the floor, put Ayo Dosunmu on the floor, and that gave the T-Wolves an extra added layer of athleticism, especially on that one inbound play with like less than a minute to go where you thought for a second, oh my God, they might choke this game away. And they literally like launched like a full court pass because they had to get it in before an 8-second violation. And Ayo Dosunmu makes like a Roddy White. Anthony Edwards literally said, shout out Roddy White. Makes like a Roddy White catch, and the ball bounces off his foot to keep it in bounds. Like, they've got enough athleticism to match San Antonio's. They've got enough speed. They've got enough length. And I still think San Antonio's lack of playoff experience, it didn't hurt them at all against Portland because that was another mostly inexperienced team, and the series was short. Game 6, Game 7. The fact that Minnesota's been to the conference finals each of the last 2 years, it's going to show. It's going to show in those two games. Even if they, I think they can win tomorrow, but even if they lose, I'm confident they'll win at home on game 6, and I think then they can take it in San Antonio in game 7. And San Antonio had a tremendous opportunity to go up 3-1 last night, and Wemby got himself kicked out of the game. He cost him the game, and he might cost him this series. 310-840-4910. Second biggest takeaway from the weekend. The Knicks are winning the NBA title. And the Oklahoma City Thunder be damned. And the Pistons and the Cavs and everybody else be damned. Because the Knicks have finally found the formula. They have found the formula. And I'll say it as somebody that has a lifelong's worth of love and respect and appreciation for what Tom Thibodeau did for this Knicks franchise, taking them from the dirt, from the dumpster, the butt of everybody's jokes, and rising them up, building them up, molding them into a playoff contender. It can never be forgotten, because the Knicks wouldn't be where they are right now without the last 4 or 5 years that they had Tibbs coaching this team. But as a diehard Knicks fan, I said it before the season ended last year when they lost the first two games at home to the Pacers. And the day they got eliminated, I said, I think it's time to move on from Tibbs. I had people tell, oh, you're nuts. You're an animal. You're not a real fan. You want to go back to the way things were, that grass ain't always greener. I said, okay. Okay. Let's find out who's right. And now I got many of my same fellow Knicks fans and a lot of folks that talk ball and a lot of people that would like to see the Knicks lose saying, hey, you know what, Pat? Mike Brown's a damn good coach. Mike Brown might be the coach that this team needed. And I didn't hear it in the regular season, because despite 53 wins, the Knicks finished third in the Eastern Conference, behind Boston, behind Detroit. There's plenty of criticism to be found during the regular season. I didn't hear it. I'm only starting to hear it now in the last couple days here. Wow, Mike Brown, what a coach. Look at this offense. And so they needed to make that move. And look, they got to get to the finals first. You can't lose in the conference finals and say that Mike Brown was better than Tom Thibodeau, but I mean, come on, look at this offense. Look at this offense, and it's subtle adjustments, right? Because it's the same Knicks team for the most part. It's the same starting lineup. Brunson, Cat, OG, Josh Hart, Mikal Bridges. It's the same starting lineup. This starting lineup was not capable of doing what the Knicks have done last year. And it had nothing to do with the matchup, because they struggled to put away a very young, inexperienced Pistons team a year ago. And yeah, they had the great feat of beating the Celtics. I still think the Knicks would have beaten the Celtics no matter what in the second round. I mean, and Tatum wasn't 100% anyway, so good luck getting through another series like that. He would have risked re-injuring his Achilles or something else. They sweep the Sixers, and you could say, oh, well, Philly wasn't that good of a team. Philly beat Boston in the first round. And before Tatum even got hurt and had to miss Game 7, they got that to a Game 7. The Knicks are breaking or tying NBA records. The league hasn't been around for 20 years. The league hasn't been around for 60 years. The league's been around for about 80 years. The Knicks are breaking or tying playoff records on a nightly basis now. Since they were down 2-1 against the Atlanta Hawks, a switch flipped. A switch flipped. This offense is operating at peak efficiency. All their screens are done with purpose, not just going through the motions. Jalen Brunson has been a willing facilitator. And yes, we know that Brunson can score when needed, but taking some of the pressure off of him, putting a lot more on Karl Anthony Towns, and I still think they could put more on the shoulders of Karl Anthony Towns. He needs to do more scoring. He needs to be more aggressive. He's becoming kind of the point center, right? Like a second point guard for this team. Because they're giving him the ball and they're letting him attack, and they're saying, all right, if somebody doubles you, pass it, kick it out to the corner. If not, take that freaking thing to the hoop, big man. And I still think Karl Anthony Towns has more to be unlocked in his game. But he had 9 assists in the first half yesterday. 9! Like you're from Germany. 9! He had 9 assists. I mean, the Knicks beat the Atlanta Hawks by 60 points, basically. That was an NBA. They tied an NBA record for the largest lead at halftime in a postseason game. Yesterday against the Sixers, they hit 11 threes in the first quarter. That tied an NBA playoff record. They had 18 threes in the first half. That tied an NBA playoff record. They've won 7 straight games, 6 of them by double digits, 4 of them by at least 29 points. They are decimating the opposition. And I hope it's Detroit. I hope the Pistons win this series, because as a Knicks fan, I want to see them do the exact same thing they did to the Celtics last year. Boston swept the Knicks in the regular season, and they smoked them on three of the four occasions. And the Knicks knocked them out. This year, the Pistons swept the Knicks in the regular season. Three games, they crushed them every single time. And I want the Knicks to knock them out. And I think they will. And if it's Cleveland, I'll be laughing my way to the NBA Finals. Okay, Pat, sure, the Knicks get to the Finals. So what? You're not winning a title. Well, if it's Oklahoma City, which I expect it to be, because they're the best team, they got the best defense. The Knicks' offense can break down Oklahoma City's defense. The Knicks have the size, right? Oklahoma City's got Hartenstein and Chet Holmgren. The Knicks have Karl Anthony Towns and Mitchell Robinson. And you want to try the hack of Mitch. The Sixers tried it yesterday. Mitchell Robinson's starting to hit some free throws now. You better look out. Mitchell Robinson's starting to hit his free throws. That's a real dangerous proposition. Oh, let's just foul Mitchell Robinson. He can't make free throws. Guess again. Both of them in your eye hole on a couple of the possessions yesterday. And the best thing about sweeping the Sixers is that most likely OG Anunoby's good to go for game one now. It's not even like there's a risk of injury here. It's not even like, oh, well, the Knicks might be down a guy. And they played those last two games without OG Anunoby, and you couldn't even tell the difference. And the second biggest reason why I think the Knicks will beat the Thunder, or if I'm, God forbid, wrong, and it is the Spurs, it's because of the Knicks bench. Something that they didn't have under Tom Thibodeau, they have now. They have guys that can come off the bench and score 20. Deuce McBride yesterday, I mean, hitting threes in his sleep. Landry Shamet in game three, hitting threes in his sleep. Mitchell Robinson, who's still one of the best on and off ball defending bigs that can defend point guards and twos and threes in addition to centers, coming off the bench. The Knicks have a bunch of dogs on this roster. And sometimes you have to learn how to lose before you can win. The Knicks have learned how to lose. In the second round, 2 years in a row, last year in the conference finals, not anymore. Not anymore, not without, and look, Mikal Bridges is, I mean, up until literally a couple of weeks ago, I would wake up screaming out of my sleep. I can't believe the Knicks traded five first round picks when they could have held on to that and had Giannis. Mikal Bridges, maybe he was just saving it for the playoffs. Because he's looked pretty damn good lately. Efficient. Hitting his mid-range shots. Hitting his threes now. Not just completely useless. Like he was in the first couple games of that Atlanta series. I shouldn't say maybe he was saving it for the playoffs, because he was dreadful in that series. So the first couple against Atlanta. But since game four of that Hawks series, the last seven games, Mikal Bridges has been phenomenal. He's been phenomenal. In the last five games, Mikal Bridges, 24 points, 17 points, 18 points, 23 points, 12 points. He shot 64% from the field for the entire series against Philadelphia. This isn't a guy that just dunks and hits layups. Mikal Bridges is basically shoots a mid-range jumper almost every time he gets the ball, or it's a catch-and-shoot three. And he shot 64% from the field against the Sixers. And if you go back the last five games, he is shooting nearly 70%. That doesn't make sense. It doesn't make any sense. The last couple of years, injuries have played a big factor in the Knicks' demise. Doesn't seem to be that way anymore. So I think the Knicks are winning an NBA title this year for the first time in 53 years, and I don't care if they have to go up against the Thunder or anybody else.
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2: 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I'm Pat Boyle, and the phone number to join the show is 310-840-4910. 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All right, let's get you a scoreboard update here. Then we'll get to some of your texts. We'll get to some of your tweets. If you want to call the show, it's 310-840-4910. They just started the third quarter. Game 4 between the Pistons and the Cavaliers. Pistons up 2-1 in this series. They win this tonight. They can try to close it out at home on Wednesday. It's 56-54 now. Cleveland just scored the opening bucket of the second half here. It was 56-52 at half. I mean, Tobias Harris continues to be the Robin to Cade Cunningham's Batman. And Tobias Harris is having a tremendous game again here tonight. 14 points, 8 rebounds, and 2 steals at half for Detroit. And he scored 20-plus in 8 straight games. That might be 9 after tonight. Cade Cunningham does have 12 points and 5 assists. Maybe most importantly, only 1 turnover so far for Detroit. And then how about the performance off the bench for Caris LeVert? 17 points. Here's what Caris LeVert has done the entire postseason so far. I'm just going to read you off his points by game, and we'll go recent and backtrack to the beginning of the playoffs. Here's his points. 6-8-0-0-2-2-2-4-3. Caris LeVert, 17 at the half. What a time to step up. Meanwhile, for Cleveland, Jim Harden, 15 points in the first half to go with 7 assists. He is stepping up. Now, can he step up in the clutch like he did in Game 3 on Saturday? And then Donovan Mitchell, who had just 4 points at halftime. He didn't score until about 5 minutes left to go in the second quarter. Well, Spida quickly getting into the act here. He just hit another 3. It's a quick, I think Donovan Mitchell has all 8 points here in the third quarter for the Cavaliers. He's got 12 now for the game. It's an 8-0 run to start the second half for Cleveland. They now lead 60-56. They were down by 4 at the half. They're now up by 4 here after a chaotic first 90 seconds. Puts them in front. Timeout Detroit. So there you go. There's your up-to-the-minute analysis and update here of Cavaliers Pistons. Spida has woken up Donovan Mitchell with a quick 8 points to start the second half. All right, on the ice, the Minnesota Wild are saying, oh, hold on just a minute. Everybody's picked to win the Stanley Cup. Not so fast. It was 1-0 Wild after they dominated Game 3 against the Avalanche to make it a 2-1 series deficit. They're trying to tie the series up at 2. They did lead 1-0, but just minutes ago, Nazem Kadri, who the Avalanche got back in a trade at the deadline this year, scored on the power play to tie it up at one. That's where we stand. 1-1 right now, 9 minutes to go in the second period. All right, let's get to some of your texts and tweets here. You can tweet me at PatBoyle44. And we have Brian Geltzeiler on the show earlier tonight. And we were talking about what the Wizards should do with the number one pick. And Brad, my co-host, asked him if maybe the Wizards should think about trading it. And Geltzeiler did a great job. Basically, he'll take any scenario you throw at him and he'll go through the possibilities. And, you know, he did say, you know, that something you got to listen to. You have to pick up the phone and listen to see what kind of offer you're going to get. Because if it's a Godfather deal, you might not be able to turn it down. And so Sports God tweets in, nope, Pat Boyle 44. Geltz sounds good, but Wizards have one option. Take AJ, meaning AJ DeBonza. Everyone needs to stop trying to ruin the Wizards moment. They have the opportunity to take their MJ, Kobe, D-Wade, Ant-Man, franchise-altering player that'll lead them to rings. You don't trade that for Walker effing Kessler or picks. You keep that guy who will likely be 25 to 30 points per game generational talent. Unless the Bucks want to give Giannis or the Nuggets want to give Joker. Yeah, again, I don't think Brian Geltzeiler was actually saying that the Wizards should trade the number one pick. They probably should keep it and take AJ DeBonza, but he did say, again, that's something you have to listen to. And after the Washington Wizards have done so many things wrong here over the last several years, why would you not at least pick up the phone and see what teams want to give you? If it's anything less than a trade that you simply can't say, maybe it is Giannis. You're telling me then you have Giannis, Anthony Davis, Trae Young? I still think Trae Young's a losing basketball player. I still think Anthony Davis is always damaged. But if you can get Giannis, I'll tell you what, Giannis is a more sure thing than AJ DeBonza, at least right now. At least for a couple of years. You would have to listen. Anyway, we got some texts coming through. Chuck from Alabama says, you guys were 0-for on Friday. He's referencing to our Let's Go Streaking segment where everybody on the crew picks a batter to get a hit. Yes, we did go 0-for. I think it was the first time in the 5 weeks of doing the segment that we did. And Chuck from Alabama says, well, I hit. Langoliers came through. Tonight, Ildemaris Vargas gets a hit. And by the way, suspend Wemby's. Well, he said Wendy. I think he meant to say Wemby. By the way, suspend Wemby's ass 1 game and a fine. Yeah, I said last segment, I think Victor Wembanyama should be suspended for game 5, but he's not going to be, and he's not even getting a fine. As for Chuck from Alabama's pick for a player to get a hit, Ildemaris Vargas, let's see if he is on the right track there, because I know the Diamondbacks game has already started, and Ildemaris Vargas is 0-for-2. So he might only have one up at the top of the seventh. He's leading off the next inning. So he'll probably get 2 more cracks here. But Chuck, nothing like sending, you know, he did that the other night with Langoliers too. Nothing like making your pick for a game that's already started. But he's 0-for-2. So again, you're getting better value. And yes, Shea Langoliers did get a hit on Friday, and all of us went 0-for. I will say this, Chandler Simpson got a hit in his first at bat for the Rays. That was my pick. Monty's going with Rafael Devers, going up against the Dodgers tonight. And let's see how Brad and Combs are doing, because I think they both picked a couple of Rangers here. Let's see. Combs had Corey Seager, and Brad had Jock Peterson. And so far, Corey Seager's 0-for-3, and Jock Peterson's 0-for-1. Damn. And again, that's a 1-0 game in the top of the seventh. So we'll see if Combs and Brad can get it going here. But I hit with Chandler Simpson and again, Rafael Devers for Monty later tonight in the show. We got a text from a 774 number that says Knicks own the Sixers and turn their building into MSG South. Yeah, look, I mean, they really did. It was embarrassing. Embarrassing. It was pathetic to watch, really. You know, people, and I live in this city now. I'm a New Jersey guy at heart, New York City sports teams at heart. I live with my girlfriend in Philly. I still do shows, by the way, on WFAN in New York. I'm still doing Yankee postgame shows this year. My loyalty will never switch, but I do reside for the time being in Philadelphia. And people say this is a sports town, best sports town. I mean, your building got completely invaded and taken over. And now forget about game four yesterday. Oh, it was Mother's Day and it was 03. You really wanted people to hang on to those tickets? Well, if you're real sports fans, yeah, you would. And game three, the Knicks ran that Knicks fans ran that building over. That's what happens. You try to geo-restrict Knicks fans from buying tickets. That didn't work. You try donating tickets. Good cause. Didn't work. Joel Embiid begged people not to give up their tickets, said, if you need money, I got you. Yeah, I want to see how many Venmos Joel Embiid sent down. I want to see how much money Joel Embiid actually gave to anybody, any Philadelphia sports fan. I'm not talking about charities that he donates to. I'm talking about just straight up anybody that reached out to him and said, hey, I don't want to sell my, you're telling me not to sell my ticket. Can you help me out? Can you wire me $500, $1,000? I'd like to see how many people that actually happened. I mean, you take a quick look at social media. Go to Awful Announcing, who posted some clips. Knicks fans not only taking over the building afterwards, out on the pavilion, outside the arena, just clowning Sixers fans. And I don't condone any kind of violence or, you know, saying, obviously anything you're not supposed to be saying beyond the lines of just some good old-fashioned heckling. But, like, imagine being a Sixers fan that goes to that game, watching your team get destroyed, the game's over at the first quarter, and the Knicks are, like, tying NBA playoff records, and then walking outside and just having Knicks fans, like swarm. It's all just blue and orange. And you're just getting, like, Knicks in four. Or, like, trust the process. I saw a lot of clips, like, Knicks fans going, trust the, like, just nonstop. It was phenomenal. Phenomenal. We got a 708 number tweeting in, Pat, we need more of Combs yelling at you. Well, good news. We'll do hot or cold in about 40 minutes from now, so you'll probably get some of that. So don't you worry. 310-840-4910 is the number to join the show. All right, you want to get in some more texts, tweets, and calls? Tweet me at PatBoyle44. You could text or call the show at 310-840-4910. We'll get to more of your stuff when we come back, and I'll also give you more of my takes from the weekend. I'll pay off that tease, why karma is real. You saw it yesterday. I'm Pat Boyle. 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
1: Welcome back, BetMGM Tonight, Westwood One Sports. I'm Pat Boyle. Phone number to join the show, 310-840-4910. Well, the Pistons have finally scored a bucket. They just snapped a Cleveland Cavaliers franchise record 23-0 run to start the second half. The Pistons led 56-50 at halftime, and then from 56-50 turned into 56-73. 23-0 run for the Cavs, a franchise record, longest run in postseason and franchise history. I mean, you want to talk about saving your season. And Donovan Mitchell, who didn't have a single point with maybe it was like 5 minutes left to go in the second quarter, and he had 4 points at halftime. Spider's got 22 points, and he's at the free throw line for more. He's got 18 points and counting in the first 6 minutes of this third quarter. I mean, this is flow state like I've never seen before. Holy smokes. Again, the dude didn't have a point with about 5 minutes left to go in the half. He's now got 23. And he hits both free throws. He's got 24. Wow. Cavs up big. Just like that. Now, can they hold on? You've seen big leads dwindle down in this series very easily. But the Cavs pulling away big time here, trying to tie this series up at two. And then on the ice, it's still 1-1 between the Avalanche and the Wild. That is a critical game four going on right now. Minnesota wins. All of a sudden, Colorado, the Avalanche were 6-0 to start the playoffs. Now, all of a sudden, they'll lose back-to-back games. It feels like this series is there for the taking. But if Colorado can win it, then all of a sudden it's 3-1 going back home, and they look well on their way to the Western Conference Finals. So, yeah, it's going to be real interesting to see. Real interesting to see indeed how the rest of that game shakes out. We'll keep you posted on both. And then again, we got Thunder Lakers coming up in about 45 minutes from now. All right. I want to tell you why karma is a real thing. And if you didn't follow the NBA draft lottery yesterday, because it was Mother's Day. I mean, what a crazy day to put it on. Crazy day to put it. Mother's Day, Sunday afternoon, the NBA lottery. What? Why are we doing that? Anyway, the Washington Wizards, they get the number one pick, and they did have one of the top three odds of getting the worst pick. And this is the last year it's going to do this, by the way. Tanking crackdown from the big guy that's got a big spine, Adam Silver. Finally, we're going to crack down on tanking. We're going to flatten out the lottery odds so that basically if you're one of the worst three teams, you don't have the best odds. Teams that finished between the fourth and eighth worst records will have the best odds. So this is the last year of this current format. So the Wizards, they had the worst record in the NBA this year. They get the number one pick. The Utah Jazz get number two. The Grizzlies get the third. The Bulls, they luck out. They get the fourth. The Clippers get the fifth. And if you're thinking, well, how did the Clippers have the fifth pick? Weren't they in the play-in tournament? They weren't. They get the Indiana Pacers pick. The Indiana Pacers lose their first-round draft pick. They decided to tank. Disgustingly tank. Basically from the start of this season. Because they didn't have Tyrese Halliburton. So they thought they could just get away with tanking the season. We don't have Halliburton. We can't realistically compete for a title. We're just going to tank the whole year. And we'll see if we can get a top four pick. And then we'll be right back to competing for a championship next year. Look at this loaded draft class. It's got A.J. DeBonta. It's got Darren Peterson. It's got Cam Boozer. Caleb Boozer's Cam's brother. I don't think he ain't going in the top five. He ain't going in the first round. I don't think he's entering the draft. He shouldn't. Cam Boozer. We got all these. I mean, hell, Even if we slip to the fifth pick, we'll still have great, great chances. But then the Indiana Pacers did something. They flirted with danger. They rolled the dice at the trade deadline. They decided to take two first-round picks along with Benedict Mathurin, and they decided to trade him to the Clippers. Instead, and in return, they get reigning all-pro center Ivica Zubac, who's tremendous. Now, this year, Ivica Zubac didn't have nearly as good of a season. 14 points, 10 rebounds. He also only played 48 games with a fractured rib. But still, having Ivica Zubac on your roster after they lost Miles Turner in free agency last year, you see the Pacers squad, there is basically everybody but Miles Turner coming and Benedict Mathurin, because they traded him away, coming back next year along with the healthy Halliburton. Now you throw Ivica Zubac into the mix. Hey, this can be a dangerous team. One of those first-round picks the Pacers gave to the Clippers was unprotected unless it fell between 1 and 4 or if it fell between 10 and 30. So the Clippers get that pick. If the Pacers end up in the lottery, finishing anywhere between number 5 and number 9. And the Pacers had the second worst record in the NBA this year. So they had one of the top, they were tied, the top three odds with the Nets and the Wizards. Highest chances of getting that one number one pick. It would have taken some real bad luck to fall outside the top four. And remember, as long as they were in the top four, the Pacers keep that first round pick. It would go to the Clippers in a couple of years from now. And they have Ivica Zubac, and they'll have a loaded freshman class to pick from in the top four. Oh, the Pacers, they played this perfectly. Well, those ping pong balls, sometimes they bounce in some funny ways. And so again, Pacers finished fifth. That pick not in the top four. That first round draft pick goes to the Clippers. And the Pacers miss out on drafting a generational talent in which there is plenty to pick from in this draft class. You tank disgustingly, pathetic, fold up the entire season from the get-go, you get what you deserve. Eat it, Indianapolis. Eat it, Kevin Pritchard, the team's president, who said, "Oh, I'm so sorry to the fans. We still don't regret the decision to trade for Zubac." Okay, well, you tank the entire season. And I know that those fans that probably have, a lot of them have low IQ, that are Pacers fans, they'll come back with season tickets next year, even though they just put them through hell and misery this season. But you don't get that draft pick. Feels good when karma actually operates in the real world. All right, we'll talk to Alex Cohen, play-by-play voice for the Cubs and other sports as well on Marquee Sports Network when we come back here on BetMGM.
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3: My whole identity had been wrapped up in being a soldier. 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
25: Pitch. Pete skies it, right field, Benson at the track, the wall, if it's fair, it's gone, it is! Grand slam, Pete Crow Armstrong, and PCA playing like MVP. Amaya into center field, Edmonds back at the wall, jumps up, it's into the basket! Pat, ground ball into right field for a base hit. Throw home. It's Lane. Cubs win.
1: 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Let's talk some Chicago Cubs baseball, shall we? You heard the mashup there done by producer Brandon Combs. That was the voice of Alex Cohen, who is a play-by-play announcer for the Cubs and other sports as well on Marquee Sports Network. He's the host of Cubs Now on Marquee. You can find him on Twitter at VoiceOfCohen2. And he just called this past weekend series between the Cubs and the Rangers in Arlington. Alex, it's Pat Boyle. Thanks for joining us, man. How you doing?
0: Doing well. Thanks for having me on. I really appreciate it. Just enjoying the off day and getting ready for a series against the Braves and the Cubs. It should be fun.
1: Oh, yeah. Yeah, two of the best teams in all baseball this year. That's going to be great. And then you got the Northsiders against the Southsiders coming up later this week. Cubbies, White Sox. And then they return home to put that historic home winning streak against the Brew Crew, their bitter rivals, next week. So it's going to be a lot of fun baseball coming up for the Cubbies here. Alex, what have we watched through the first 41 games of the Cubs season? It's been pretty special, to say the least. What can you tell us about this Cubs team and their success despite all the injuries that have befell this pitching staff?
0: Yeah, I mean, they're just so solid, especially from an offensive perspective. I know that they've been shut out the last two games against the Rangers, but prior to that, yeah, top 10 in baseball in pretty much every single statistical category from an offensive perspective. And that's just because, you know, 1 through 9 in the order, there's no easy outs. I mean, when you have your 9-0 hitter, Dansby Swanson, among the league leaders in walk percentage and, you know, driving in, you know, what, top 10 runs. And then you have Say Suzuki coming back off of a knee injury and hitting like one of the best right-handed hitters in all of baseball. So, I mean, you have those guys. You have Nico Horner, who's been one of the most valuable players in baseball over the first 40-so-odd games. And Pete Crow Armstrong, I mean, despite some of his offensive struggles, I think his WAR is like 1.7 or 1.5. His B-WAR is in the 2s. So, I mean, he's playing a really nice brand of baseball. Michael Busch swinging like Michael Busch in 2025 over the last 15 games. So, I just named 5 guys in the Cubs order. They only have 9 guys when it comes to their starting lineup. So over half their lineup's been really, really productive. Their starting pitching has been solid. And Daniel Palencia's been one of the better relievers in baseball since the second half of the year. So they're pretty good. They're pretty solid. They're fun to watch.
1: Yeah, I mean, to say the least. Now, let's spin it forward here, because I know that my producer, Brandon Combs, who got you to come on the show here tonight, and he's a diehard Cubs fan. It's all he talks about. But rumors are flying with every major arm that might be available. Logan Webb, Sandy Alcantara, Freddie Peralta, to name a few. You know, Jed Hoyer hasn't been really willing to part with major prospects in recent years. But do you think this season could be different?
0: Yeah, I mean, I think that we're still really, really early when it comes to making a big trade like that. I know that some of the arms that were rumored, I mean, Sandy Alcantara for the Marlins, they were winning as of a week ago. Nathan Eovaldi for Texas, I mean, they're still right in the thick of things when it comes to the AL West, when, you know, they could win, you know, a series or two and probably be in first place. So I still think there's a lot of time to determine who is going to be traded, who isn't going to be traded. But I would imagine that with the loss of Cade Horton, with Matthew Boyd being out for an extended period of time, and Justin Steele, his return being a little delayed, that they would be active having conversation when it comes to the starting pitching market. So I wouldn't be surprised that if we talk on July 30th that there's a trade made, but right now it's still a little bit too early.
1: Okay, that's fair enough. Talking to Alex Cohen here on BetMGM Tonight, Westwood One Sports. I'm Pat Boyle. Alex is one of the play-by-play announcers for the Cubs and other sports as well on Marquee Sports Network. He's the host of Cubs Now on Marquee, and just called their series with the Rangers this past weekend in Arlington. Who do you think? And I know it's early, Alex, so you know you could always preface that, but knowing what we know already about some of those other teams and the pitchers that play for them, who do you think out of those names, or maybe it's a name I didn't mention, who do you think would be the most realistic target out of those arms that the Cubs could target at the trade deadline?
0: Yeah, I mean, I think they would look for a right-handed pitcher, strikeout pitcher with above-average velo. Freddie Peralta makes some sense to me just because of his past relationship with Craig Counsell when they were on the Milwaukee Brewers with Freddie being on an expiring deal and the Mets really struggling. There are some teams that have been back and forth with how well they play, then they struggle, then they play well, then they struggle. The Mets have been consistently poor for a long period of time. So if that extends into June, into the middle of June, I wouldn't be shocked to see them, you know, trade some of their expendable assets, Freddie being one of them, and I wouldn't be shocked if the Cubs were interested. So he's the guy who really sticks out to me.
1: I mean, that'd be something. Freddie Peralta in a Cubs uniform. That sends some chills down your back, I would expect. Alex, I played very briefly, not to toot my own horn. This is just because, I'll just say it. I played very briefly with Nico Horner in the Northwoods League back in 2016. I never imagined he'd be one of the best second basemen in the league, but here we are. And yet I feel like Nico is still underrated and undermarketed across baseball. What do you think is the best part of his game, in your opinion? Is it his bat, his glove, or his base-stealing ability? Because he's been elite at all three this year.
0: I would go all of the above. I would go that he just doesn't strike out much. I mean, every at-bat is a difficult one. And you go back to the last two or three years, like the strikeout rate has dropped considerably. It's always been above average, but now it's elite. Now he's drawing more walks. He's hitting for a little bit more power. I mean, it's just all coming together. His game is a full product now. You look at last year and he was what, a top 10, top 12 valuable player in baseball. And he's been significantly better than that this year. Gold Glove defense, plays every game, steals a bag or two, now hitting for power, and obviously doesn't strike out and walk. So he just does so many things right. And not many people do that in baseball nowadays. So I think just checking all the boxes of being a good baseball player. And then the power surge definitely like elevates him to another level. I think he's one of the best players in the game right now.
1: And that's really not hyperbole when you when you look at what he's doing. A 278 batting average with a 777 OPS, 4 home runs, 28 RBIs. But, you know, again, you also throw 8 stolen bases in there and one of the best gloves in the entire National League. Alex, I know the pitching staff is depleted, but the guys that are chucking have obviously been impressive for this team to rip off two separate 10-game win streaks already this year. So, in your opinion, who have been the most impressive arms on this team? And it can be starters or relievers. And it also, you know, it could be guys that you didn't expect to be having the years that they're having.
0: Yeah, it's Shota for me. I think Shota Imanaga pitching like Shota Imanaga in 2024 and the first half of 25 and not the second half of 2025. The fastball velocity is increasing. He's getting so many swings and misses. Remember, I mean, he's a left-handed pitcher that last year was sitting, you know, his fastball was 90 miles per hour. He's getting hit really hard. Now he's throwing 92. The splitter's working great. I mean, his last start, he struck out 10 with 22 swings and misses. I mean, he's got legitimate Cy Young caliber stuff so far this year. Small sample size, it's still a little bit early, but he's looking better than he did in 2024. He is a legitimate ace right now for this Cubs rotation at a time where they really need a legitimate ace.
1: We're talking with Alex Cohen here on BetMGM tonight. Westwood One Sports, I'm Pat Boyle. Alex is one of the play-by-play voices of the Chicago Cubs, who are 27-14, one of the best records in all of baseball. They're off today, but big week ahead, taking on the Atlanta Braves in Atlanta the rest of this week. Then their South Side rival, Chicago White Sox, and then they return home to try to protect that historic home winning streak. Alex, you are an Indiana Hoosier alum, I've been told. How fun was it for you to watch what Kurt Cignetti and the boys did this past season? Did you get a chance to be a part of history in person and catch any of those games?
0: I did. I was actually at the national championship, which was incredible. I mean, like when I went to Indiana University, it was during their worst 4 years in sports history when, yeah, my freshman year was the Kelvin Sampson impermissible phone call year when they were number 7 in the country and he leaves and then they lose in the first round. And then I think they won like 12 combined games over the last, you know, 3 years of my college career when it came to Big Ten play. So, yeah, it kind of put a sour taste in my mouth. But if you would have asked all my friends and close people when I was there, we would have never thought in our, you know, deepest imagination and dreams that the Indiana Hoosiers would win a national championship in football over basketball in our lifetimes, but they did. And I mean, Kurt Cignetti ran a pro program. You know, they've got a bunch of linemen who were disciplined and didn't commit a lot of penalties. Obviously, when you have the first overall pick in the draft, that certainly helps. But, you know, you have two wide receivers who were drafted in, the top four rounds. You know, Omar Cooper was a first rounder. Surratt then goes to the Ravens. You have two NFL running backs. It's just, they were so much fun to watch. They were treated, practiced, played, covered like a pro program. And, you know, when you can go down into Miami and beat the Hurricanes in the national championship, that's the icing on top of the cake. So it was special.
1: Yeah, big time. Finally, Alex, before we let you go, I am told you are a huge fan of Wawa gas stations. You put the people on to Wawa. Why is Wawa the go-to? Before you answer, I'm in New Jersey. I grew up in New Jersey. I know a thing or two about Wawa, and you're not wrong. But why is that the go-to?
0: I mean, I grew up in Philadelphia. It's nostalgic for me. I mean, I go to Wawa anytime, any day, morning, night. I go in there. I get my big jug of Wawa peach iced tea. You know, I go on the kiosk, get myself a honey smoked turkey hoagie with sweet peppers and mayonnaise. And you know, that's just like my lunch of choice that I can go back to Philadelphia and just feel at home. So, yeah, Wawa is something that I grew up on. I will defend it to the death. Is it like the best from a culinary standpoint? Probably not, but it's something that always puts me in the right place. So I'm Team Wawa forever.
1: Yeah, and then finally, Alex, talking with Alex Cone here for another minute here on BetMGM tonight, Westwood One Sports, one of the voices of the Cubs on TV on Marquee Sports Network. Just to go back to Cignetti, you know, you mentioned you went through the rough times with Indiana. Yeah, and it's like, why? Like this couldn't have happened like another 10 years, 12 years later. Like, are you freaking kidding me? But with Cignetti and what he was able to do, just, I mean, it was incomprehensible, I feel like, to our human brains a couple of months ago while it was happening. Do you think if he ever wanted to, do you think he could go to the NFL and be a successful pro coach?
0: I mean, I think if he wanted to, he could. But it's one of those things where he's really seemed to get all the resources that he wants at IU. And he's not at the age where he's like up-leveling for certain jobs. Like if Kirk Cignetti was my age, 37, or even in his 40s, yeah, I would say probably his sights would be on the NFL and on the head coaching vacancies and the Black Friday coaching fires. But at his age and what he's doing and the resources that he's getting and the money that he's getting at IU, I wouldn't be shocked if he stays there for a long time. So I think that at the time of life that he's in and the program that he's been able to build, that'll probably stay at IU.
1: Okay, sweet. Alex, appreciate the time, man. I know the off days are very few and far between, so appreciate you hopping on with us here and spending some time and talking some Cubs baseball. It's an exciting season. Feels like 2016 all over again, I feel like, for a lot of folks. So we appreciate it, man. Hope to catch up with you soon.
0: Yeah, I appreciate it, man. Thanks for having me on.
1: You got it. There you go. Alex Cone, one of the play-by-play voices for the Cubs. He also does other sports as well on Marquee Sports Network. He's the host of Cubs Now on Marquee, and you can find him on Twitter at Voice of Cohen and the number 2. And he called the Cubs series this past weekend against the Rangers. All right, we'll take a short break. When we come back, we'll get you a playoff scoreboard update from a historic third quarter in Cleveland. Can the Cavs tie the series up at 2 games apiece? And then can the Wild tie the series up at 2 games apiece against the Avalanche? We'll have some playoff scores for you when we come back, and your phone calls and your texts at 310-840-4910. I'm Pat Boyle. This is BetMGM Tonight here on Westwood One Sports.
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1: 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I'm Pat Boyle. The phone number to join the show, 310-840-4910. Huge shout out to Alex Cohn, who joined us last segment. One of the play-by-play voices of the Cubs, mostly when Bugshambi is off. Alex does a tremendous job, though, whenever he is calling games on Marquee Sports Network. He called this past weekend for Cubs Rangers. 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So if you missed that and you want to hear more about how the Cubs have already went on two separate 10-game winning streaks, plus a currently active, historic 15-game home winning streak, which we'll see get put to the test in a week from now when they welcome the Brewers to Wrigley Field, and that could be for first place in the NL Central. 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Just search BetMGM Tonight. But again, I'm Pat Boyle, host of this show for the final 2 hours solo every night for 5 hours alongside Brad Evans, Monday through Friday. That made it sound weird, probably. The show is 5 hours. I do all 5 hours. Brad does the first three with me. I do the last two solo. In case you're wondering, you're listening, where's that other loudmouth moron? Phone number to join the show, 310-840-4910. Speaking of loudmouth morons, we do have another one that works on this show, and he's the producer. He's Brandon Combs. Combs, you want to do a little hot or cold, brother?
11: Did you just call me a loudmouth moron?
1: I did. That's a term of endearment. You know I love you.
11: Oh, yeah. No.
1: As much as we go at it. You know, again, we had somebody text into the show about an hour ago. Pat, we need more of Combs yelling at you. So we might get it here.
11: And I appreciate that texter, because we do need more of me yelling at you, because you need to be yelled at a little bit more sometimes. Although they can see it. You know, they can't always see all the other times that I yell at you when we're not on the air. You know, I text you and yell at you, or yell at you in the chat, or, you know, yell at you through social media. I'm always yelling at you. It's kind of what we do.
1: You don't yell at me that much.
11: Nah, kind of do.
1: Nah, you love me.
11: You are one of my favorite people. I will tell you that. You're one of my favorite people to yell at.
1: Thank you, Combs. That means a lot.
11: Hey, anything I can do to make your day better, buddy. You ready to get
1: hot or cold? You make it better by doing some hot or cold with me.
11: All right. Well, let's do it. All right. Look, So I'll tell you the story after. I want you to answer this first, because then I'll tell you the story after, because it might change the way you answer this. So okay. Just because you have two teams in your city does not mean you have to hate one. The one that you do not root for. Hot or cold?
1: I can see an instance where this is hot, but I think for me...
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2: Mostly recently with Kevin Durant and Kyrie Irving. Football, I don't hate the Jets. I hate some of their fans. There's some obnoxious freaking Jets fans, and they've really been put in their place in the last decade, so we haven't really heard much of them, so I don't necessarily hate the Jets as much. Mets, they're kind of little brother. They've always been little brother. They're getting chirpy the last couple of years with Steve Cohen, but so, yeah, you know what? Unfortunately, I feel like I do hate the other teams that I don't root for the most part, but I could see a scenario where you don't have to.
3: Yeah, look, and the reason why this came about is because I was talking with our boss, Mitch Rosen, and Mitch asked me, he said, hey, are you a Cubs or Sox fan? And I said, well, I'm a Cubs fan. I said, but I don't hate the Sox. And his immediate answer is like, well, you don't have to lead with this. You don't have to go with the second sentence. You could just lead with the first one. I said, well, but, you know, I don't hate the Sox. Like, I want the White Sox to be good. And he's like, nah, I don't think you could root for both. I disagree. I respectfully disagree with our boss, Mitch Rosen, because I do think that you can root for both sides. Like, I want the White Sox to be good at the same time as the Cubs are good. Look, when the White Sox are playing the Cubs, will I ever be like, all right, let's go White Sox. Oh, good, they won today. No. I want the Cubs to win every single game they play against the White Sox, just like I want the Cubs to beat every other team that they play against. But when it comes to the White Sox, I want them to be good at the same time because I think a Cubs-White Sox World Series would be awesome for this city. I think having both of those teams good at the same time would be awesome for the city, minus the fact that it might burn down afterwards, but I think that it would be great for the fans in this city. So I don't hate that. Like, I hate the Cardinals. I hate the Brewers. Like, those two teams and those two fan bases, like, I will never get along with. But when it comes to the White Sox, now look, I've got friends who are Cubs fans that will always trash the White Sox, and I got friends that are White Sox fans that will always trash the Cubs, and it doesn't matter, and they're always going back and forth. It's fun when you're at the bar and you're going back and forth with some friends over White Sox versus Cubs or something like that. But in all reality, in the wintertime, all of us are at Soldier Field cheering on the Bears. All of us are inside the United Center cheering on the Blackhawks and the Bulls. So we have a lot of teams in common, except for during baseball season. And I don't necessarily hate the White Sox. Now, look, is it funny sometimes when they're as bad as they were like 2 years ago and I think they won literally 40 games in the regular season? Sure, that was fun. That was a good time for Cubs fans to go at their White Sox brethren, right? But I actually want the White Sox to be good.
2: Wow. And that's mature of you. I give you a lot of credit because of your friends that are White Sox fans. You know, and again, I guess the Cubs, they were the lovable losers for a long time. But like in the last 15 years, the Cubs, they've won a World Series. They've been really good. The White Sox have kind of stunk, right? Since like 2010, the White Sox have stunk. It's the script has completely flipped. But I'm surprised that your White Sox friends haven't made you want to root against the White Sox, because that's what we do as guys. We talk smack to each other, yeah. Right? I mean, you and I talk smack to each other all the time, and you talk smack about the teams that you like. Just that's what guys do. That's what guys do. So it's like,
3: yeah,
2: you know, but they're like,
3: You still want to see, like, for you and me, like, we go back and forth all the time, right? Like, but I would be happy for you. And I hate the Knicks, man. As a Bulls fan growing up in the 90s, like, I hate the Knicks.
2: All you did was beat them. You shouldn't hate. You should love the Knicks because all you did was beat us.
3: Just like I hate the Mets, man, because it's just one of those things. But I would be happy for you if the Knicks won the NBA title because I know how big of a fan you are and how much it would mean to you. So, like, when the Sox won in 05, I was happy for my White Sox friends. I was also happy that they beat the Astros, and I hated the Astros, you know.

0: as well because they were in the Cubs division. But I, you know, I just, I've never been that guy who's just like, oh, you know, screw the White Sox because they're on the other side of town. I actually grew up a mile from Comiskey Park where the White Sox play baseball, which is now called the Rate. And I'm a Cubs fan, a diehard Cubs fan. I just, you know, I don't have hatred for the other side of town. I want them to be successful because I want them to be good because then I want to beat them in the World Series so I can always shove that in my White Sox friend's face every time we're at the bar. That's what the trash talk's about. It's just fun banter.
1: Yeah. Yeah, it is fun banter, but I don't know. Maybe I just have some jerk friends then. You know, so there's maybe 13 Nets fans on this planet, and I know like three of them that are Nets fans. Our guy Sean Marash is a Nets fan. It's like every time the Knicks fail, they have to let you know. They're the first ones to let you know. It's just such a little brother mentality. They had this little three-year window with Kevin Durant and James Harden and Kyrie Irving, and they rubbed it in our faces. Oh, they picked the Nets over the Knicks. And it was just relentless and nonstop. And they literally won one playoff series. So it's like, I can't root for the Nets. And I laugh at their failures every time they happen, even though I love Tim Capstraw, the radio analyst. I love Chris Carino, the radio voice. I love Ian Eagle, who's been doing Nets games for years. I love the people that work for the Nets. I don't love the team, and I hate a lot of their fans because, they had one good thing happen to them since they moved from New Jersey, where they were actually a much more likable team. I went to a lot of Nets games growing up when they played at Continental Airlines in New Jersey, Continental Airlines Arena. But it was the Durant-Kyrie thing that kind of changed everything. So I don't know.
0: But don't you have that little brother mentality of sure, let them talk. But you know, in the end, at any point, at any given point, you could just beat them down. Because at any point, you could just beat down a Nets fan. Like, you could just beat them down with talking about your teams. Yeah. Because they have no, they have nothing to stand on. It's the same thing for me as a Cubs fan when it comes to my White Sox fans, friends who talk trash. It's, you don't really have, 40 wins. I mean, you had in your last two seasons, you had the same amount of wins that the Cubs had last year. Like, we're not going to sit here and compare, you know what I mean? So, I don't know. I feel like it's that little brother mentality, and I don't mind it. Like, I really don't. It's fun to talk trash. I'm in a group with one of my very close friends who's a diehard White Sox fan. But I just, I let him talk all the trash he wants because at the end of the day, he's still a Sox fan.
1: All right. Maybe I need to just be more, tolerant. Maybe I need to be more tolerant, but I don't know. I can't imagine. I just know, if the Jets were to somehow make the playoffs this year, and it's not going to happen, but, in a reality where the Jets make the playoffs and the Giants don't, Jets fans become so obnoxious that it's like, I don't want to root for this team because I know the people that are cheering for them, and they're terrible people.
0: Yeah.
1: They're terrible people. I don't want to see those people be happy.
0: That's Cardinals fans.
1: Maybe, I don't know. Yeah. Yeah, so maybe it's, I don't know, maybe it's just the fact that New York City has basically two teams for every sport. If it was only the one, like it is for you with Chicago, with the Cubs and the White Sox, but you unite over the other teams, maybe it'd be different. But, I mean, you got a classic fan archetype. There's so many people that are Yankees and Giants fans, and there's so many people that are Mets and Jets. So it's like, there's like no uniting. You know, the Knicks are really what unite everybody. That's why this moment is so great right now.
0: Do you have have the moments that we have here when it comes to Yankees and Mets? Like, is there nothing but fights in the stands during Yankees and Mets series?
1: I don't know. I don't know about fights in the stands, but I mean fights on social media, fights on between friends. Yes,
0: no,
1: for
0: here,
1: sure.
0: Here it's in the stands. They just want to. That's I will not go to Cubs versus White Sox games as a fan. I'll go if I'm in the press box. I'll go if I'm in the booth. I am not going. I am not going to sit down with the general public.
1: It's that
0: White
1: bad.
0: Sox it's pretty bad. It's pretty bad.
1: Is it normally happen on the south side of Chicago at White
0: matter.
1: Sox games?
0: No,
1: or
0: it
1: Rickley?
0: Doesn't matter.
1: It doesn't matter.
0: And you know what? Cubs fans are just as big as aggressors as Sox fans. It's not even like it's only Sox fans that are the aggressor. It's both sides because both sides get drunk and they get stupid. You know, it's kind of a Chicago thing.
1: Wow.
0: Yeah.
1: All right. All right, let's do one more here. Speaking of the Knicks, rest versus rust is a real thing, and it will impact the Knicks one way or another in the Eastern Conference Finals. Hot or cold, Combs?
0: I'm hot. I really believe that it will impact the Knicks. Not to the point where I think that the Knicks are going to lose the series to either Detroit or Cleveland, because I do think that they beat either Detroit or Cleveland. But I do think it's something where they can get smacked in the mouth in game one. I do think it's something where Cleveland or Detroit, if it goes to six, it goes seven, whoever wins that series comes out and they're hot because they haven't been sitting on their keisters for a week and a half. Like, that's a long time to be sitting, especially when you're on fire. You know just as well as I do. I mean, you've played at a high level, Pat. When you are hot, you want to keep rolling. You don't want to sit. You don't want to take a rest. You don't want to take a break. All the damn times I've played in tournaments and stuff like that, whether it's hockey, whether it's men's league softball, when we're hot, I'd rather just keep playing. Because I don't want to take a chance of you know, taking a couple of games off or doing any of this stuff and letting all of that mojo go away. And so rest for rust versus rust for me is a real thing. I think it's going to affect the Knicks. But even more so, like you talk about hockey, I think it's going to affect the Carolina Hurricanes. I think it can affect any team that sweeps a series and then has to sit for a week and a half while the other teams continue to play. And whoever they're facing continued to play and won. So they're hot.
1: Yeah, I just think a lot of this nowadays, I think a lot of this comes down to leadership. And I mean that in the sense that leadership and how they practice, leadership and how they prepare for a series that they have a lot of time off for. And so I think, yes, it's not possible to replicate game scenario in practice if the Knicks do have 10 days off between now and game one of the conference finals. But I think the leadership, how much intensity, as much intensity as you can get in practice, as close to 100% as you can run your sets and all your plays and all your situational moments, right? Final 2 minutes, here's the inbound play. What kind of play are we running? How are we defending these inbound plays? Like, you practice those with 100% intensity and not the lackadaisicality of like, we still got 6 days left, like we're just kind of bored. Then I think it shows up. And I do think, yeah, I'll go hot because I think rest versus rust is a real thing. I think the rest is a real thing. Just as much as you could be rusty, you could be fresh. And all that time off, you're ready to just kick some ass. Like, you're bottled up and you're ready to just kick some ass. You fly out of the gate. And sure, you could always be too amped up and it could be too emotional, but you know, you could channel that efficiently and just kick a team's ass in a game one where a team is coming off an emotional game seven. If it's Detroit, you know, again, like if the Pistons win a game seven at home in Detroit and they don't have to fly because they would be the home, you know, they're the one seed, they'd have home court advantage, and the Knicks have to fly there and Detroit doesn't have to fly anywhere. And yeah, it might be a 48-hour turnaround, but like at least they're home. Maybe it's not that big of a cushion for the Knicks. But if it's a game seven and my fingers crossed the Cavaliers win it and then the Cavs have to fly to New York City and play 48 hours later, then I think it's where rest versus – then it's like what happened with the Knicks and the Sixers. Sixers played an emotional game seven against the Celtics. They had to fly to New York, and the Knicks obliterated them. I think that could really play into the Knicks' favor where they're fresh and ready to go versus a team that just played a taxing seven-game series, or even if this series only goes six and maybe they get 2 days off, I still think it could play a role in the Knicks' favor. And we've talked about it before on the show. I think the fact that the Knicks have a couple extra days here to rest OG Anunoby, make him 100%, like that's a factor that I want the extra couple of days for the Knicks. I'm glad they have it.
0: And it's going to be a long series. I mean, Cavaliers are 18 seconds away from putting this thing to bed. I mean, it being a 2-2 series. I felt like on Saturday with Cleveland in Detroit, I felt like Detroit had given the game up more than Cleveland had won it. And I thought from that point, that just turned it from a 4 or 5 game series into a 7 game series. And it looks like that's exactly what it's about to be. We're about to be tied 2-2 going back to Detroit.
1: Yes, sir. We'll have a final score when we come back, and we'll also be coming down to the wire between the Avalanche and the Wild. It's been a wild third period, to say the least. We'll get you a score update when we come back. We'll finish off with some hot or cold. We'll have tip-off between the Lakers and the Thunder as well, so we'll keep rolling, even in the final segment. Jam-packed sports going on. Three games at once, 310-840-4910. I'm Pat Boyle. Producer Brandon Combs along for the ride. 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
1: Welcome on back. 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I'm Pat Boyle. Last chance to join the show on the phones. You can call, you can text 310-840-4910. Before we get you a final score on the Cavs and the Pistons, let's get you one final update here on our Let's Go Streaking segment, where everybody on the crew picks one batter to correctly get a hit. I came through very early on in the evening. Chandler Simpson got a hit in his first at bat for the Rays after the boys, all of us, wore the collar on Friday. It went 0-for. Chandler Simpson got a hit to get us rolling. And then Monty, our video producer, Michael Montgomery, picked Rafael Devers. How about a bomb in his first at bat back in the second inning? Goes deep to dead center field in Los Angeles. Giants lead the Dodgers 1-0. So Monty, proving his genius, proving his ball knowledge. He comes through with Devers, and then Combs and Brad both had a couple of Rangers in a game that ended 1-0. One had Seager, one had Jock Peterson. It's a shame for Brad. Jock Peterson walks in the second, grounds out in the fifth, then they pinch hit Andrew McCutchen for him, so only gets two plate appearances. He goes 0-for-1. Combs went with Corey Seager. He went 0-for-3, one last chance in the ninth. Got hit by a pitch. So I think Brad has lost four in a row. First losing streak for Combs, two in a row for him. Me and Monty come through today. Combs says Corey Seager is dead to me. Oh, and we had Chuck from Alabama, by the way, our listener who loves getting in on the segment. He picked Ildemaro Vargas from Arizona. Did he end up getting a hit in that game? No, he didn't. 0-for-4. Sorry, Chuck. Coming up, Snake Eyes. All right, it has gone final. We've got a even series, two games apiece between the Cavs and the Pistons. Cleveland uses a franchise record, 23-0 run to start the third quarter to pull away, and they end up finishing off the Pistons 112-103, the final score. This even crazier than that 23-0 run is Donovan Mitchell had 0 points with about 5 minutes left to go in the second quarter. He had 4 points at half. Donovan Mitchell, 4 points at half. You want to take a guess as to how many points Donovan Mitchell finished with? Oh, I don't know, Pat, did he have a crazy second half and he went from 4 points at half to 25 points for the game? Nope. Oh, was it even crazy? Did he have 30 points for the game? Nope. Not even close. Did he have 35? Did he have 40? Donovan Mitchell had 4 points at half. He finishes with 43 points and 5 rebounds. Spida had him in a freaking web in the second half. Just, I mean, everything he shot went in. Every single thing he took went in. Just about. 39 second half points, 43 for the game to go with 5 rebounds. Jim Harden was great. I call him Jim when he plays well instead of James. James Harden, 24 points and 11 assists. He had a double-double. Evan Mobley, again, I still think they need more out of him offensively. He did score 17. He was efficient. But my goodness, that was one of the great defensive performances I've seen. 5 blocks and 3 steals. And he absolutely ate up the Detroit Pistons in the second half. That was a no-fly zone in the paint. That was a no dribble zone either because he was swiping everything away, blocking everything. Evan Mobley with a defensive masterclass for Cleveland. They hold the Pistons to just 103 points. And those three guys led the way. But, I mean, again, this was we've seen it before. We'll see it again. Donovan Mitchell, 43 points and 39 of them in the second half. Unreal. For Detroit, Cade Cunningham struggled. After a good first quarter, he finished with 19 points, 6 assists, 5 turnovers. Duncan Robinson, after hitting basically 4 or 5 threes every game in the series, he had just 1. He was ineffective. Tobias Harris got off to a hot start. He only finishes with 16 points and 8 rebounds. Jalen Duren is on a milk carton now, officially. Like, he is... I think the Detroit Pistons have to consider not starting him. He's been that pathetic. Tonight, 8 points, 2 rebounds, 4 turnovers. This is an all-star. And he is routinely putting up these numbers in a playoff game. 2 rebounds from a guy that averaged 11 in the regular season. In the entirety of the playoffs, Jalen Duren is averaging 10 points, and he's averaging about 8.5 rebounds. In the regular season, he averaged 20 and 11. He's basically half of the points and 2 rebounds per game shy of what he's done. In the last two games, he's averaged 9 points and 3 rebounds. That's just completely unacceptable. Completely unacceptable. Even worse was Ausar Thompson, who had 4 points, and at one point in the game, he had only played 12 minutes, and they just basically had him on the bench because he literally did nothing. He had played 12 minutes, and in 12 minutes, he was a negative 31 in the box score. Ausar Thompson was a literal liability tonight for Detroit. Paul Reed stepped up off the bench with 15 points. Caris LeVert stepped up off the bench with 24 points. 24 points for Caris LeVert. They got to seriously rethink those rotations. JB Bickerstaff, you got to rethink those rotations coming back home for game 5. And the Cleveland Cavaliers continue to be an enigma. They're now 6-0 at home in the postseason, and they're 0-5 on the road. They're going to have to buck that trend one way or another. Maybe they lose at home in game 6. Maybe they win game 5 on the road. This series is completely up for grabs, though. But maybe it's still the fact that Detroit would have a game 7 at home that will be the difference. Will it be the difference? We'll find out. But the Cavs, again, a historic 23-0 run, and Donovan Mitchell dropping 43 points with 39 of them coming in the second half. That's your story for game 4. Cavs and the Pistons tied up at 2 games apiece. All right, the Lakers and the Thunder are underway. Game 4, OKC going for the sweep. It's 7-6 Thunder, 3 minutes into the ball game, and LeBron James, no points so far. But again, we're only 3 minutes in. Meanwhile, for the Thunder, SGA also at no points so far. 7-6 Thunder. Meanwhile, on the ice, it has just about gone final. The Colorado Avalanche have just put a puck into the empty net. They use a 3-goal third period to take down the Wild. There is about 10 seconds left, but it's just about all over but the shouting. Maybe another empty netter? Yes! All right, they get another one. 2 empty netters in the final minute for the Avs. And look, this game was close. The final score line is not going to represent what a close game this was. Nobody had a lead larger than 1 until the last minute when the Avalanche just put 2 empty netters in the back of the net. But the Avalanche are going to win it 5-2, and they're going to take a 3-1 series lead, and I think that effectively has ended this series. The Wild dominated Game 3 back on the weekend, and they had a lead early on in this one, but the Avalanche just too strong at the end of it. It was 1-1 going into the third. Ross Colton scored. Then Nico Sturm scored. It was 2-2. And then Parker Kelly, with his first goal of the postseason, put Colorado in front for good. They got an empty netter from Nathan MacKinnon. And I don't know who scored that last goal on the empty netter, but either way, the Avalanche win it 5-2. They're now up 3-1. And I think you can book their spot in the conference finals. So we'll have the Avalanche and the Hurricanes. Again, we'll see. We'll see if they hang on to a 3-1 lead. But we are one round away from having an Avalanche Hurricane Stanley Cup. That's the Stanley Cup everybody deserves to see. All righty, fun show. Thanks to our guests, Alex Cohen and to Brian Geltzeiler. Thanks to everybody working on the show. My co-host, Brad Evans, producer, Brandon Combs, video producer, Monty, Chloe Pratt. Hell of a job today from her. Zach Kroll and Max Sheedy. I'm Pat Boyle. We'll see you tomorrow, 6 p.m. Eastern, right here on BetMGM Tonight.
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1: You heard the big voice guy. Fresh installment of Westwood One Sports Night coming right at you. 11 p.m. to 3 a.m. Eastern Time as we take you coast to coast. Here on Westwood One Sports, you're tapped into the youngest in charge, Lynnell Willingham, rocking out with you for the next several hours. We got a lot to touch on, including the conference semifinals continuing in the NBA. We will keep you up to speed on what could potentially be LeBron James' final game as a member of the Lakers, as the Thunder looking to close out that series with a sweep. They're taking on the LA Lakers. That just tipped off about a half hour ago. We'll keep you up to speed on that throughout the night. But I want to get into what just went final. Cavs and Pistons. This series has been drunk. It's the best way that I can describe it. This has been a drunk series between the Cleveland Cavaliers and the Detroit Pistons. Tonight, once again, for the second consecutive game, Cavs big fat winners. 112-103, Donovan Mitchell, Taki hot throughout the course of this contest. We'll get to his performance coming up here. But the Cleveland Cavaliers, as drunk as this series has been, after tonight's victory, very clear to me that the Cavaliers have taken control of the Eastern Conference semifinals. I thought this series was over after game two. After Detroit took the first two at home, looking like the dominant 60-win team that we thought that they were throughout the course of the regular season, I thought this was over. The defense from Ausar Thompson, from Cade Cunningham, pressing out James Harden and Donovan Mitchell full court. Remember the conversation we had, I think it was last Wednesday, about, you know, James Harden and whether or not he belonged in that top 75 conversation, that Hall of Fame conversation. Him and Donovan Mitchell, since this series has taken its talents to Cleveland, those two dudes, Donovan Mitchell was already showing up, but James Harden the past two games has really answered the bell in terms of, you know, the criticisms that we were hearing about James Harden. And look, I am the biggest James Harden truther that you'll find. Even last week, though, even I had to admit that, hey, look, if James Harden is going to give you poor defense and turn the ball over at a ridiculous rate, you got to sit him down. That hasn't been the case for James Harden here over the past couple of games. Tonight, James Harden, again, spectacular. 24 points, 5 of 14 from the field, 5 of 9 from beyond the arc, 11 assists, just 2 turnovers. And then he also had 3 steals and a block. You saw the effort, first and foremost, on the defensive end is the first thing that I take notice to. I thought Cleveland all night was really, really good and disciplined. The game plan is pretty simple, right? Get the ball out of Cade Cunningham's hands. And we're going to talk about his turnover struggles as we roll throughout this opening hour of the program. But I think my opening thoughts is Cleveland's got control of this series. You know, momentum, you know, changes and swings every which way during the NBA postseason. And it's very easy to capture momentum, and it's very easy to relinquish momentum. Think about the way we were talking about this series less than a week ago when Detroit was up 2-0. It felt like it was over. We were already talking about, how does Detroit match up with the New York Knicks here potentially coming up in the Eastern Conference Finals? We'll get to the Knicks in their series clinching win yesterday as well. Philadelphia just in a world of hurt is the best way that I would describe it. Big time questions about the future of their organization moving forward. But I thought tonight, man, the defense for Cleveland, first and foremost, set things off here. But when Donovan Mitchell is giving you the type of performance that he gave you tonight, he had 4 points, ladies and gentlemen, 4 points in the first half, finished with 43 on the night. He was electric in this second half. What you saw him do, possession in, possession out in the second half, is special stuff. I want to give credit where credit is due, though. Donovan Mitchell, the high point man, he's going to get all the love, all the moonshine. The dirty work, the dudes that put on their hard hat, knocked on it 2 times and said, let's go to work. Jared Allen, Evan Mobley. That front court, since this series has moved to Cleveland, it's like they flipped a switch or something. It's like this group all of a sudden is taking this matchup, this battle with Jalen Duren and company personally. I want to start with Evan Mobley because he is the guy. Think about it. The Cleveland Cavaliers reportedly at the trade deadline turned down a trade that would have netted them Giannis Antetokounmpo because it had to ship out Evan Mobley. So think about how highly Cleveland thinks of this young brother for him not to get moved at the deadline. He is their best asset outside of Donovan Mitchell. One of the better two-way dudes in this league, but in the postseason, and you saw the inconsistencies in round one, and you've seen them here through the first four games. For Evan Mobley, though, to come out tonight the way that he came out, when they put a smaller defender on you, Evan Mobley, and I'm talking to Evan Mobley. Listen up, son. Lean in. When they put a smaller defender on you, they had a possession where Ausar Thompson was on him. Wasted no time. Back to the basket. Give me three dribbles. Use your long-ass arms to finish. He's got to assert himself offensively, but that's not where he really needs to make his money. Him and Jared Allen are really good rim protectors. Mobley in particular is a guy that has the ability to switch out on the perimeter. That's what makes him special as a big man. You saw him do it here tonight. It was a really amazing performance between both him and Jared Allen. This is what Cleveland needs. When Cleveland's playing this brand of basketball, and this is the crazy part, we're going to get you the numbers on their home and away splits coming up here momentarily. But when Cleveland plays this brand of basketball, and they get into you defensively, and they start out fast. That's the key as well in terms of the differences between these two games in Cleveland that we saw and then the two games in Detroit that we saw. Cleveland got off to fast starts in both Game 3 and Game 4. If you remember the opening game of this series, Detroit got up to a crazy lead, and then you saw Cleveland all game long having to chip away and chip away and chip away. These two games here in Cleveland, that's probably – I would have to say probably the biggest difference here, right, is what they've done and how quickly they've been able to start. I highlighted Evan Mobley. Jared Allen gets credit as well. How many times is he going to dunk on Jalen Duren throughout the course of this series? Holy hell. And, like, Jared Allen's a throwback big, doesn't have a lot of swag, has that nappy-ass afro that he likes to rock. But I dig it, man. He is somebody that was born to play in, like, 2007 or something. It feels like he's in the wrong era of basketball. In terms of how he plays and his play style. But there's a level of physicality that he brings to the floor night in and night out. And when he does, when he brings that, man, this is a tough group to beat here. The Cavs went on a 21-0 run in that third quarter. The second half was crazy. You would have thought, based off of the final score, that, you know, Cleveland dominated this thing and led wire to wire. This was super close at the half. And then in that third quarter, Cleveland outscores the Pistons 38-21, including a 21-0 run from the Cleveland Cavaliers, the largest run in Cavs postseason history. So think about it. That means Cleveland damn sure was on one tonight. All throughout this postseason, though, and all throughout this series, we've seen the ups and downs of Cade Cunningham. We've seen the highs and lows of Cade Cunningham. The numbers on its surface, 30 points per game on 40% shooting from three. He's giving you 7 attempts from downtown per night. He is the offensive engine for Detroit. But their big Achilles heel, my main criticism of the Detroit Pistons, is coming back to bite them. Who's the other guy? And I know Tobias Harris has turned back the clock and has scored, I think it's like 20-plus in like 8 straight games. He's been brilliant. Think about how Tobias Harris is getting his buckets, though. It's all isolation, right? Who's going to be the guy to create for others? Yeah, Tobias can get his own, but who else is going to be that facilitator? Cade Cunningham right now, they know it, talking about the Cleveland Cavaliers. They know that he is the straw that stirs the drink. He is getting double-teamed and blitzed every possession that they run this high ball screen action. And they're forcing it out of his hands. And here's the kicker. For a dude that I think is as talented as anybody 25 and under in this league, Cade Cunningham in this series and in the postseason has been hit or miss when it comes to his decision-making when double-teamed. I gave you the numbers. 30 points per game on 40% shooting from three, 8 assists, 6 rebounds, a block, and a steal. He is giving you everything he's got. Talking about Cade Cunningham. But he leads the NBA in one statistical category that's coming back to bite the Pistons in the ass right now. Cade Cunningham leads all players in the NBA postseason in turnovers. You can't possibly advance and reach your ceiling, Detroit Pistons, if you're giving away possessions offensively. You're already not that good on that end of the floor. And the postseason has saw some folks' numbers decline here. Jalen Duren, as we heard Pat Boyle talking about at the tail end of his show. Jalen Duren's numbers have damn near been sliced in half here in this postseason. Meaning, Cade Cunningham has even more on his plate because he's not getting that help in the postseason that he got during the regular season. And we're seeing it night in, night out. Possession in, possession out. Cade has done a good job throughout the playoffs, despite the turnovers. Throughout the regular season and in the postseason, his superpower, I would say, is the ability to never get sped up. The ability, you know, to continuously play at his tempo, play at his pace. When it's gone well for Detroit, we've seen that. But in these last two games, you've seen Cunningham get picked up at half court by the double team and get sped up. Cleveland's ability to speed up Cade Cunningham has totally got this Pistons offense out of sync. And some people are going to look at the shooting splits and say, Linnell, how can you credit Cleveland's defense when Detroit shot 51% from the field? Well, they also turned it over 18 times throughout the course of this contest. That is not sustainable. You cannot give an offense that has Donovan Mitchell and James Harden extra opportunities, easy fast break opportunities to where you don't have to play against this vaunted Detroit defense. Because when that Detroit defense is set up, when they're not getting run on in transition, they're one of the best groups in the association. But as we've seen here in this series, the last two games in particular, when Cleveland's been able to force these live ball turnovers, maybe they're not getting all the way to the Baja, but they're preventing the Pistons from getting set up defensively. They're getting them in rotation, and they're hunting out the mismatch, man. Donovan Mitchell, as you guys saw here tonight, if you didn't get the chance to see it, man, DVR, do whatever you got to do. Go on YouTube, watch the highlights, or just listen to us until 3 a.m. Eastern time. I'll tell you all about it. Donovan Mitchell, 13 of 26 tonight, ladies and gents. It feels like with Donovan Mitchell, right? Cleveland and their inability to get over the hump in the postseason over the past several seasons. It feels like just how James Harden and his legacy was kind of impacted in round one and then the first two games of this series. Over this two-year stretch that Donovan Mitchell has been in Cleveland, the shortcomings in the playoffs have kind of colored the conversation. I hope he reminded you all tonight just what he is capable of. One of the best three-level scorers we got in this game. And is an undersized guard, but as you see it all night long, tween, cross, hezzy, one of the best bags, one of the best packages, handles, whatever you want to call it. One of the best bucket getters that this game has. And right now, over these past two games, you have seen him throw the Cleveland Cavaliers on his back and say, let's go for a ride. Noah Eagle had a hell of a call tonight. He on the 21-0 run, he said it was a cavalanche. That cavalanche spearheaded by none other than one Donovan Mitchell. We're just getting rolling here on Westwood One Sports tonight. Number to hit us up, 310-840-4910 is the number. 310-840-4910 is the number on the talking text line. You can tweet at me as well. It is at NELL_BTP. Remember, you can live stream the show on X and on YouTube. On YouTube, just search Westwood One Sports Night. On X, it is at NELL_BTP. Donovan Mitchell, James Harden, over the course of the past two games, having their coming out party. This is what I worry about, though, when it comes to the Cleveland Cavaliers. Their shooting splits and the way that they've played throughout the course of this NBA postseason at home compared to on the road has been night and day different. The Cavs don't have a road postseason win this playoffs. 0-5 coming into tonight. So we're going to see when this series travels back to Detroit. Does Cleveland leave their ability in hot shooting in the land, or does it travel? Does the toughness, the grit, the dog-ass mentality of Jared Allen and Evan Mobley, does that stay in Cleveland or does it travel? That's going to be the big question here. Because I'm telling you, and this is on me. This is why I say our profession is beautiful, right? It's the only profession besides being like a weatherman where you can be wrong 7 days out the week, twice on Sundays, and your key card will still work, right? I was flat out wrong about this series. I called it after Detroit went up 2-0. The way that they pressed them out defensively, the way that James Harden looked like a shell of himself, the way that Evan Mobley was disengaged offensively, therefore making his defense not the plus level player that we're used to him, you know, being at. It looked like a totally different series the past two games as this series moved from Detroit to Cleveland, man. That's going to be the big question, though, with the Cavs. All postseason long, this has been the case. Are they going to get the road bugaboo off of their back, so to speak? 310-840-4910 is the number. Let's get to our resident Detroit Pistons fan of the program, a guy Mr. Positive. Greg is in Michigan wanting to chime in. What's going on?
2: Oh, my God, Linnell. Mr. Positive is crying. The Detroit fans and my Warriors are flailing in agony. What the hell's happening here? Who are the real Detroit Pistons? I mean, come on now. I mean, come on. Oh, my God, I cannot believe this is happening. I'm watching this in disbelief. I'm going, what the hell is going on? Kay didn't show up. We just did not look good. I mean, we gave up after the first half, and I just thinking, oh, my God. Oh, my God. I mean, everyone's so, you know, yeah, we're going to win. We got this in the bag, and all of a sudden this happens. And I know I'm Mr. Positive, and I know that I'm Mr. Boom Shakalaka, and I want everyone to go for their dreams, but what the hell? What's going on?
1: I think I just told you over the past 16 minutes what was going on, Mr. Positive. I don't know how many different ways you want me to bake this cake, my brother. Detroit is in trouble. They look like a totally different team. Over the past two games, man, a series that I thought was over, Mr. Positive, seems like it's just getting rolling, my friend. I appreciate you tapping in, as always, brother, bringing the positivity to us. Enjoy the rest of your night, man. 310-840-4910 is the number. Mr. Positive giving more Oh My Gods than Joey Styles. Hopefully it gets extreme the rest of the way here tonight. We got a lot more to get to. We got to check in on game 4 of the Western Conference semis. Lakers and Thunder duking it out. Let's do that, plus rewind back to yesterday. The NBA draft lottery took place. We'll tell you who landed the number one pick and why the narrative surrounding that franchise needs to change. That's next. 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
1: 18 turnovers for the Detroit Pistons, including five more from Cade Cunningham, who is giving you 30 points per game here in this postseason, but leads the NBA playoffs in turnovers. They got to figure something out here. They want to get the momentum back in this series as it moves back to Detroit. Let's go out to Detroit. Phil is in Detroit wanting to chime in. Phil, what's going on, man? What happened tonight?
2: How you doing, sir?
1: I'm good, man.
2: So I'm just sick of Detroit's lineup where Robinson starts, Duren, and Thompson. You know, Robinson had 4 points tonight. He was 1 for 2 from the three. If he's not shooting a three or hitting the threes, he's useless. Duren had 8 points, 4 for 8. I wouldn't care if they traded it Duren tonight. Thompson, great defensive player, 4 points. All right.
1: The two fouls early on him, I think, definitely took him out of the basketball game.
2: Maybe. But what I would like to see the starting lineup be is Harris, Cunningham, Reed, Stewart, and LeVert. LeVert had 24 points tonight. He was 10 for 16, 3 for 6 from the three-point line. That's who I'd like to see start, you know. Not Thompson. I mean, you put him in, he's not scoring. Duren, he looks lost out there. Robinson, like I said, 4 points, 1 for 2. One for two from the three in 29 minutes.
1: Yeah, it's been the story. The Jalen Duren thing, he's been the biggest disappointment for the Detroit Pistons throughout the course of this postseason. I appreciate the call. I mean, I've said it, you know, dating back to the opening round series against Wendell Carter and the Magic, just thoroughly outplayed from the outset in that one. We'll see what they have up their sleeve as they move the series back to Detroit. Yesterday was a special day. It was Mother's Day. So first and foremost, happy Mother's Day to all the mothers out there across the land, all the aunties playing mom, the grandmas playing mom, and then the real moms out there. You are the absolute best. Mother's Day was great. NBA draft lottery was even better if you're a member of the Washington Wizards fan base, like your boy. I say it all the time, man. If you like me as a sports talk radio host, and then I come out of my mouth and I tell you I'm a Wizards fan, it's like the equivalent of meeting a beautiful woman in the club and then you're 1-2-stepping with her and she goes, hi, and you feel like her, you realize her breath smells like 10 cans of bounce that ass. It's horrible. It's tough. Being a Wizards fan is about to be a very sexy, cool thing. Being a Wizards fan is about to be one of the new trendy things, because D.C., in case you're not familiar with it, if you've never made the trek down to Chocolate City, you need to do so. D.C. is a special place, a bunch of young, beautiful women, a bunch of young, up-and-coming businessmen, businesswomen. D.C.'s got it going on. Everything about the DMV, the nation's capital, is awesome, and the basketball team is about to live up to that. I know this, though. For years, the Wizards organization did not live up to it, right? And I think when Bam Adebayo scored 83 points earlier this year, it felt like the cherry on top for all the folks that have dunked on the Wizards for the past decade, 20, 30, 40 years, when you think about how long it's been since they've had success. That felt like the low point of this entire tankathon. Yesterday was the culmination of that. Yesterday was the basketball gods, in my opinion, looking out for the old Washington Wizards, rewarding them for doing this the right way. What do I mean by that? Some of you were going to poo-poo tanking, right? It's not the tanking part in terms of what I'm talking about when I say they did it the right way. It's not the tanking that really gets me. Will Dawkins, Travis Schlenk, Mike Winger, the new front office in Washington with the Wizards is amongst the best front offices in all the NBA. And I'm talking about, when I say amongst the best, I mean top five. What they've done since they've gotten here to the nation's capital is put on a masterclass in asset management. That Bradley Beal contract that they had to inherit, $250 million Supermax with no trade clause, arguably the worst contract in the history of the NBA. That's what this current front office, that was the first thing, their first order of business was moving off of that distressed asset. And they turned it into Jordan Poole.

0: They turned it into Chris Paul, who ends up getting flipped into CJ McCollum, who ends up getting flipped into Trae Young. So think about how the Wizards have maneuvered here over the past three seasons. What was Bradley Beal in his terrible-ass contract? This Wizards front office now, for very cheap, acquired Trae Young. For next to nothing, acquired Anthony Davis, all while securing the worst record in basketball. But who cares about the tanking part? I want to go back to what they did right throughout this process. Denny Avdija right now, the star of the Portland Trail Blazers. They were the 8th seed in the Western Conference. The Wizards, in a very unpopular move at the time, traded Denny Avdija for the number 18 overall pick. It turned into backup guard Bob Carrington, who, by the way, hasn't missed a game in his NBA career to this point through two seasons. So shout out to him, a young Iron Man in the association. The move to trade Denny, people laughed at the Wizards. People as recently as a month ago in the first round were laughing at the Wizards for that decision. Denny Avdija didn't fit the timeline of the Washington Wizards. Denny Avdija, having him on your team, you would have won too many games. You would have been stuck in the middle where the Wizards have been stuck for the past 15, 20 years. I'm tired of being stuck in the middle. And when I say I'm speaking for every damn Wizards fan out there on the planet. We're tired of being mediocre. For the first time in a long time, the basketball franchise in Washington, D.C. has a ton of upside in a super bright future. Why? Because of the powers that be in the front office. Despite all the things that I just laid out to you, despite all the good that Washington's done, and that's just the stuff that they've done on the floor, right? I haven't even mentioned them, you know, redoing Cap One Arena. I haven't even mentioned them redoing their training facility. Them now having one of the biggest locker rooms in all the NBA. Improving their strength and conditioning program. Improving the nutritional aspects of the organization. Improving how they treat the families of players. This has been a total rebuild from the ground up from the Washington Wizards. So for those of you out there that think the Wizards aren't going to know what to do with the number one pick, kiss my ass. You know who else can until his lips turn chap? Stephen A. Smith. This is what Stephen A. Smith had to say about the Washington Wizards winning the NBA draft lottery.
1: I get what you're saying. Listen, man, I looked at this and I felt sorry for him. I've interviewed A.J. DeBonza three times. He came on First Take. He came on First Take and announced that he was going to BYU right here on this show. We got a lot of love for him, a lot of appreciation for him, and his daddy, by the way, who's a wonderful guy, and his family. Washington Wizards have lost 64 games at least over the last 3 years. They are a basketball abomination. The only reason we don't take time to insult them more is because of the stench emanating out of the nation's capital for stuff other than basketball. That's the only reason. If it was not for that, we'd be focused on them. They are horrible. And so when I look at him, yeah, you know, I know that he can play, but do you really believe in the word culture and growth and development when it comes to what's going on in the nation's capital? I'm not saying they don't have some players. I'm not saying they don't have some players, because I know they do. I just don't believe in them organizationally. That's my issue.
0: Kendrick Perkins was about to drop some logic. I'll do his job here. It's the laziest take that exists right now amongst folks that talk about the NBA for a living. The absolute laziest take that exists. You don't believe in them organizationally. I know one camp who did. How about the camp of Alex Saar? Alex Saar was the clear-cut best prospect in the 2024 NBA draft. What did he decide to do? Force his way to the Washington Wizards. He decided to force his way to the Washington Wizards, bypassing the Atlanta Hawks. Why? Because he heard the rumblings around the water cooler about what the Wizards were turning themselves into organizationally. Right? Look at what Alex Saar has become from year one to year two in the nation's capital. Look at what Keyshawn George, has become from year one to year two in the nation's capital. Showing what? That the young Washington Wizards organization, this front office that is made up of folks that have real clout and cachet around the NBA, Will Dawkins was the understudy of one Sam Presti. Mike Winger at a point in time was the number two to Sam Presti. Who is Sam Presti? I don't know. Arguably the best executive in pro sports right now. So for those of you ass clowns out there that want to continue to and chuckle and cackle at what the Washington Wizards have done, watch. You just watch. The Wizards are strapped, armed with the number one overall pick in this 2026 draft. They get to add the best player in the country in college basketball to a core of Trae Young, Anthony Davis, Alex Saar, Keyshawn George, Trey Johnson, Bilal Coulibaly, a bunch of names that were on this roster outside of Trey and AD, a bunch of names that were on this roster when they were losing 60 games a year over the past three seasons. But you know what? For all the losing that the Wizards did, the Wizards have identified a type. You look at the draft track record since Mike Winger, Will Dawkins, and Travis Schlenk have gotten here. They have hit on every last draft pick. And here's the thing. Look at Oklahoma City and their draft track record since they've rebuilt themselves into a perennial championship organization. Not every draft pick that you hit on is supposed to be that franchise-altering talent. You need culture guys. You need guys that represent and embody the standard of what you want to be as an organization. And the Wizards have done that by way of Keyshawn George with the number 23 overall pick. By way of Bub Carrington with the 18th overall pick. By way of Jahmyr Watkins, who was a second-round pick. Will Riley, pick number 27 this past year. All of those guys have touched the floor, played meaningful minutes, and I think are going to be legitimate contributors once this group is finally ready to compete. So I know a lot of people want to dunk on the Wizards. I know a lot of people think it's sexy, right, to go out and poo-poo on that group. But, hey, man, you just wait. Maybe it's not next year. But sooner rather than later, as early as next year, the Wizards are going to be a force to be reckoned with within the Eastern Conference. But here's the thing. Let's not rush their process either. Because Oklahoma City wasn't built and wasn't a championship contender overnight. There is a process that you continue to go through. And to this point, day after the draft lottery, this Wizards front office has checked every last box in terms of doing this process the right way. That's why the basketball gods rewarded them yesterday with the number one overall pick. 310-840-4910 is the number here on Westwood One Sports Sunday. A lot more to get to, including a check-in on Lakers and Thunder. We'll do that, but first, couple of more calls rolling in. Remember, you can hit us up all show long on the talking text line, 310-840-4910. Jacob wanting to chime in. Jacob, what's going on, brother? Welcome into Westwood One Sports Night.
2: Let me tell you something, man. The youngest in charge actually probably need to teach some of these old coots about what's real, okay? Listen, what you said about trade, now it's not quite February 24th, 1994, when we traded Dominique Wilkins and a pick for seven knee surgeries and, you know, a bag of basketballs, but the way the Washington Wizards somehow fleece the Hawks. Somehow, now we got lucky when we just totally stole in a heist, you know, NAW from Minnesota. That was luck. But I cannot tell you, man, when you say did it the right way, that's why we got the eighth pick. See, the basketball gods are never going to respect or reward those who do it the wrong way. And I can't lie. I hate the Wizards. Even though I had a girlfriend with the Archbishop Carroll, and I love.
0: Oh, wow. Dance. Okay. So you familiar with the DMV flavor then?
2: Oh, man. I've been to Go-Go's, man. Two of my best friends. Okay, with the real friends. I love it, dog.
0: Okay.
2: I love the people, but my God, you guys really, y'all did it this time, my brother. And I got to let you know, respect. don't just call in when I'm right. I call in when I'm wrong.
0: Well, there we go, brother. We appreciate you calling in, period, brother. 310-840-4910. About damn time people put some respect on the Washington Wizards. I know the track record. I know how the past 30, 40 years have gone organizationally for the Wizards. But I promise you, the difference between the Wizards teams of the past and this current iteration, they're not trying to be a flash in the pan 4 seed, 5 seed, 6 seed. They're trying to be a perennial playoff contender, a perennial championship contender year in and year out. The Wizards were the biggest winner of the NBA draft lottery. I'll tell you why the Pacers were the biggest loser next.
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0: keeping you up to speed with the latest on the NBA postseason. The Western Conference semis and Eastern Conference semis continuing tonight. 1:14 left to go in the first half, and the Lakers on a little bit of a mini run right now. They trail 46-41 at the hands of the Oklahoma City Thunder. Austin Reeves, 15 points, feeling it here in the early going of this one. The Lakers, you know, should be playing, with an added level of intensity, urgency, desperation tonight, because if they lose, that is their season. Meaning, this could potentially be LeBron James' final game as a member of the Los Angeles Lakers. We'll keep you up to speed on that contest as we roll throughout the course of the night. If you're just now joining us, the Cavs tying up their series with the Pistons at 2 games apiece after a 43-point performance from Donovan Mitchell. He was awesome tonight. Evan Mobley, Jared Allen coming up big as well as the Cleveland Cavaliers tie this series up at 2 games apiece. And it's crazy. I'm telling you, a week ago, I think I said it on this program, a week ago, that series was over. The way that Detroit looked at home and how dominant they looked, thought it was all but over. But the Cavs saying not so fast. Yesterday was the NBA draft lottery. Wizards were the clear big winners, in my opinion, you know, landing that number one overall pick. The big losers were the Indiana Pacers, man. And this was a trade that happened near the deadline that kind of flew under the radar. The Pacers quietly pulled off one of the worst trades in NBA history, and it was capped off yesterday with the NBA draft lottery. So the Pacers, near the deadline, traded Benedict Mathurin, a 2029 first-round pick, and then a 2031 pick, a pick that would have been conveyed if the pick fell outside, or inside, rather, of the top four. So I'll explain that better for you. Stupid move on its surface is what you need to know. The Indiana Pacers tanked purposefully in the second half of the season. They earned the worst record in basketball, right? Meaning they had a 48% chance of losing this pick to the Clippers, because in order for them to keep the pick had to land within the top four. Based off of the record they finished with, the record that they strove to, you know, get, they had a 48% chance of losing the pick. They had a 52% chance, obviously, of keeping the pick. It would be different if you made that move for an all-star caliber center. If you made that move for an all-NBA caliber center. They made the move for Ivica Zubac, who is a fine player, but not worth a top five pick under any circumstances. To make the trade even stupider, to make the trade look even worse, not only did they ultimately give up a top five pick to the LA Clippers, they traded away 23-year-old Benedict Mathurin, who was a massive, massive part of their finals run back during the 2024-25 season. Stunned that they made this move on its surface when the deal was first made back in February. I really didn't make too much of it. If I'm being real, because we knew that, you know, the Indiana Pacers were tanking this year. We knew that this was a team that wasn't really trying to win basketball games. When you put that into context, the idea of moving off of this year's first round draft capital potentially is stupid. And it's not like the odds were 70-30 or even 60-40. There was a 50% chance when you moved this pick that you knew that it wasn't going to stay with you. The big winner in this situation clearly is the LA Clippers. We'll get to them as they roll throughout the show too, but damn, a moment that should have been special yesterday for the Indiana Pacers and their general manager, Kevin Pritchard. It was spent answering questions about why they made the move back at the trade deadline. Here's Kevin Pritchard, the GM of the Pacers, trying to explain himself.
1: Some might judge the trade based on what happened today.
2: I'm okay with that, you know. In life, I guess this gets a little philosophical, but I never feel like you can slow play your way into success in this league. You have to swing, and again, I wanted to pick. We wanted to pick, and I know people are going to be disappointed, but you know, you have to remember our top seven or eight players are still with us. So today, it stings. But wait till next season. Let's give this group an opportunity to go compete for a championship because they've proven they could do it, and we've added a really good center in Zoo.
0: Whew. Look, Kevin Pritchard seems like a really nice guy, right? Kevin Pritchard seems like a smart cookie. There's really no justifying this move. When you take into account the risk that came with it, like I said, them finishing with the record that they finished with, it gave them, what was it, a 48% chance to finish inside of the top five. Not a 60% chance, not a 70% chance, a 48% chance. When you think about who could potentially be available at five, when you think about who could be available at number five overall in this draft that's loaded, by the way, you're talking about a Darius Acuff or a Keaton Wagler or a Yaxel Lendenborg or Adi Mara. There are so many different guys that would have been there and available for Indiana at five to help the current core of Tyrese Halliburton, which should have been Benedict Mathurin, Pascal Siak. Just a stupid, stupid decision ultimately made by the general manager of the Indiana Pacers. Pacers fans out there, if you're sad, if you're frustrated, if you're upset by what happened yesterday, I'm right on board with you. We'll see what happens. 310-840-4910 is the number here on Westwood One Sports Night. You're tapped into the youngest in Charles and O. Willingham, taking you up to 3 a.m. Eastern time. We'll continue to keep you up to speed with Lakers and Thunder Game 4 from La La Land. Plus, we'll revisit the NBA Draft Lottery. I'm on top of the world right now, baby. Mother's Day was great for a multitude of different reasons, but mostly because the Wizards won the NBA Draft Lottery. They're now going to have the number one pick coming up in this loaded 2026 NBA Draft. The conversation, though, already starting. The nation's capital, known for its political beefs. There may be some beefs within the Wizards fan base about who the Wizards should take number one overall. Should they go with A.J. DeBonta out of BYU, 25 points per game, or should they go with the often scrutinized Darren Peterson? We'll tackle that major decision next here on Westwood One Sports Night.
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0: bring you up to speed on the latest in the NBA postseason. I got to swap out my tab here on my computer. I have the NBA trade machine up because I was having a ball earlier this afternoon putting together some potential Giannis Antetokounmpo trades. We'll maybe get to that a little bit later on in the program. But let's do this. Let's keep you up to speed with the Western Conference semifinals. The Lakers are on their last gasp of air, so to speak. Down 3-0 at home tonight. Looking to keep their series alive. They're doing an okay job of it in the first half. 49-45 is the Thunder lead. Austin Reeves with 15 points. He leads all scorers in the game, period. SGA, good sign for Thunder fans. He's got 14 in the first half. His offense has been a hot-button story here throughout the course of this series. I mentioned it, though, a couple of moments ago. The Washington Wizards won the NBA draft lottery, and I don't know if there was a franchise that deserved to win the lottery more. Now they have a really difficult decision on their hands. The Wizards have to figure out, hey, the ping pong balls bounced in our favor. Now the ball's in our court. What the hell do we do? They have an interesting decision to make at 1-1 overall. Do you stick and pick and take whoever you consider to be the top prospect? Or do you trade back one slot with the Utah Jazz, who we assume have the hots for A.J. DeBonta, and move back to two and go out and take Darren Peterson? If it was my decision, I think the Wizards should 1,000% consider a trade back with Utah if they have the prospects closely graded. That's where I think this conversation of who should be the number one pick, that's where I think it gets extremely tantalizing, right? I think most folks out there that watched the college basketball season this past year will say, yeah, you know, A.J. DeBonta was the better player. A lot of that has to do with Darren Peterson and his injury situation that clearly and unfairly, you know, impacted public perception around Darren Peterson. We had folks questioning his desire to play basketball. We had folks, you know, questioning his drive. We had folks questioning what type of teammate he is. Darren Peterson came out week and a half, 2 weeks ago. May have been last week. Feels like all the days are jumbling up here. And he gave another exclusive to ESPN and divulged what caused him to miss time last year. It was the overuse of creatine. Really, really wonky situation, if I'm being frank about it, right? But clearly, when watching DP last year at Kansas, he was hampered. He didn't have the same burst and explosiveness that we saw from him at Prolific Prep, where some outlets out there across the country that rank high school basketball players, they had him, some outlets had him ranked as the number one player in the class of 2025. So I think there's a really strong case for both A.J. DeBonta and Darren Peterson to be the number one overall pick. And here is where I think the conversation is going to get fascinating. I think without a shadow of a doubt, right, DeBonta was the better player during his freshman season. But what I think folks are missing out there, these evaluations go way further back than just last season. These two dudes have been playing against each other on the AAU circuit for the past 2, 3, 4, 5 years. And when you talk about what scouting is in today's day and age in the NBA, where guys can go one and done, your scouting begins at the grassroots level. You're scouting middle school AAU, high school AAU, and you follow these dudes and you keep notes on them throughout the course of their college career. And then you put all of your info together, medicals, talking to people that are close to the guy, teachers, all that. That is what ultimately formulates your grade. The Wizards have the number one, you know, overall pick. There's no telling what they're going to find during this pre-draft process when they, you know, really pry into these prospects in terms of medicals, off the court stuff, so on and so forth. Just from a pure basketball standpoint, though, I think the rivals' ranking showed you. I think 24/7 Sports, their ranking showed you. These two dudes, on most big boards with the number one and number two high school prospect in the class of 2025. So for last year to clearly put DeBonsa ahead of Peterson, yeah, it does, but by how much? That's the big question here. There are some pretty respected names out there in hoop circles that currently like Darren Peterson over A.J. DeBonsa, including the lead draft analyst for ESPN, one Jonathan Givony. Jonathan Givony caught a lot of flack, I would say, for his evaluation of Zachary Richichet a couple of years ago, maybe elevated him, propped him up a little bit more. Here is what Givony had to say about Darren Peterson versus A.J. DeBonsa.
1: I have Darren Peterson going one, and I was a little bit surprised, how the consensus has shifted. I mean, I know that Darren Peterson didn't have the season that he wanted, but I've seen those guys on the same floor in person probably 8 to 10 times playing against each other, in a lot of different settings over the years, dating back to the under 16, USA basketball training camp. And not once did I come away thinking A.J. DeBonsa is a better prospect than Darren Peterson, including when they played each other.
0: He goes on to say, including when they played each other this past year. That arguably, this is the crazy part about it, right? I don't know if Darren Peterson did this on purpose in a year that was riddled by injury, in a season that was riddled, by not being on the floor. He saved his best performance for the matchup against A.J. DeBonsa. And it was an electric first half. And you saw in that game, those two dudes going head to head, and DeBonsa couldn't stay in front of Darren Peterson. Darren Peterson got to his spot at will. I think it's a very fascinating conversation that's going to be had between now and the NBA draft coming up in June. Because there are going to be more than, one team out there, more than one talent evaluator out there that feels the way Jonathan Givony feels. And that was a pretty strong declaration there from Givony, who is one of the most respected draft analysts in the business. But like you said, though, these kids have been getting scouted since they were 16, 15 years old. So the sample size in which they're making their decision off of is much larger than just this past year in college basketball. But I think, like I said, both of them have a super strong case talking about DeBonsa, and Peterson. For DeBonsa, let's just be real here. When you're 6'8", 6'9", and can handle the basketball the way that he can and score at all three levels and get his teammates involved, this is what impressed me the most about DeBonsa. Down the stretch, they lost their second best player. And, naturally, you're going to put more on DeBonsa's plate. In that scenario, you could see a guy's efficiency go down. You could see him try and jack and make bad decisions. I felt as BYU put more on DeBonsa's plate throughout the course of the season, he only rose to the occasion. So, yeah, he's got a super strong case, a very strong case to be the number one overall pick. That size that he has at the small forward, two-guard position, the footwork that he has, the high-level shot-making, he is a damn near flawless prospect, honestly. If I'm nitpicking with DeBonsa, the only thing I'd say is he mastered the contested jumper last year. He mastered shooting over guys. You wonder how well that translates to the NBA. But with a guy like him, I really don't have a whole lot of doubts, man. The numbers speak for themselves. 25 points per game on 51% shooting. It does not get more efficient than that. And what you saw down the stretch of the year, as teams got more and more film on him, right, especially in that NCAA tournament game, his ability to function and navigate out of the double team, I thought was next level, out of this world stuff. A guy that looked like a 4 or 5 year NBA vet instead of an NBA college freshman. He was special when it came to that aspect of the game. And that's where you see the footwork on full display. And then the other thing is this, right? I don't know how many people look into this, but it's something that always is fascinating to me. When you think about the high-level AAU and high school basketball games that DeBansa and Peterson played in throughout the course of, you know, their prep career, the moments that they had to go through this past year in college basketball is nothing. When you're at Pete's Jam playing in front of NBA scouts, college scouts, before you even touch foot on campus, that's a different type of pressure. And those two dudes on the AAU circuit put belt to ass of every single competitor that came their way. But the number one thing you continue to hear is when those two dudes lock horns, when the two alphas, like two rams in the damn forest, knock their heads together, it was always Darren Peterson that pushed the bouncer back a little bit. It was always Darren Peterson that was viewed as the better prospect, the guy that had the leg up. We heard from Jonathan Givony, lead draft analyst for ESPN, another pretty, you know, talented point guard out there in the world of basketball, a former number one overall pick, him damn self, you know, had something to say about Darren Peterson versus A.J. DeBonsa. John Wall, former Wizards guard, was on the Kevin Sheehan podcast and had this to say about who he would take at 1-1 overall if he was the Wizards.
2: If we get number one, who do you want?
3: If we get number one, I love A.J. DeBenz and Darren Peterson. I think for the Wizards, for having Trae Young AD, I think Darren Peterson fits best next to that mold. So that's who I would take.
0: Now, in that conversation, which you can go on to hear if you download the Kevin Sheehan Show podcast, full conversation between him and John Wall. John Wall is also somebody that has his own AAU team and has followed these two dudes very, very closely on the circuit. There's a story that's been going around in the DC world, in the DC media sphere. And the story was told yesterday when I was hosting NBA draft lottery coverage on 106.7 The Fan. My guy Ben Strober, host of the Locked On Wizards podcast, produces here for Westwood sometimes, talked about the relationship that John Wall and A.J. DeBonsa had. A.J. is someone that's looked up to John Wall. John Wall has been a mentor to A.J. DeBonsa. And John even told A.J., hey, man, I think DP's got your number at this point. So this is the beginning of what's going to be a long, drawn-out saga. Because I think there's a strong, strong case for A.J. DeBonsa. I think there's a super strong case for Darren Peterson. This is where it gets interesting if you're the Washington Wizards. This is where things kind of get unchy, so to speak. The Wizards have the number one overall pick. You know who just conveniently happens to have the number two overall pick? BYU. Not BYU. The Utah Jazz. It might as well be BYU that has the damn number two overall pick. But the Utah Jazz, they have the number two overall pick. Why is that relevant? What does that mean? DeBonsa has had a super-duper close relationship with the Jazz front office, including GM Ryan Smith and CEO and former architect of the Boston Celtics, Danny Ainge. This according to YahooSports.com. After Mark Pope left BYU for Kentucky this past year, Ryan Smith and Danny Ainge became key figures in rebuilding BYU's basketball program, with a source saying, quote, the two are, quote, super passionate about BYU basketball. Well, what does that mean? That means that Danny Ainge and Ryan Smith opened up their checkbook last year and bought A.J. DeBonsa for the BYU basketball program. You know what would be even better? You know what would be the cherry on top? If you're Danny Ainge and Ryan Smith, how about we continue the pipeline and bring them to Utah? That's going to be a real conversation that's had over the next couple of months, because the Jazz have the number two pick. Wizards have the number one pick. No one knows who the Wizards prefer, you know, between Peterson and DeBonsa, but everyone knows who Utah would take if they had the number one pick. This is where I want to open up the phone lines for you all to chime in at 310-840-4910. Two-parter for you. First and foremost, who should the Wizards draft with the number one overall pick? And then two, should the Wizards entertain a trade down from 1 to 2 with the Utah Jazz? 310-840-4910 is the number. Happy birthday, Oliver Populous, what I will say. 310-840-4910 is the number. You can tweet at me with that as well. It is at NELL_BTP. We heard from Jonathan Givony. We heard from John Wall. Our pal, Chris Miles, who's been a frequent guest of the program, was texting with him earlier this afternoon about A.J. DeBonsa versus Darren Peterson. Sent him the clip of Jonathan Givony. He responded back, yep. And I don't think it's particularly close. Now, that's where I push back on the pride of New York and say, whoa, whoa, whoa, whoa, whoa, whoa. Mr. Harlem himself, Mr. NBA TV himself, Chris Miles, pump your brakes. But Chris Miles, another dude that is announced and called the under 16 game, the under 17 game, the under 18 game. He has been traveling with FIBA doing the play-by-play for USA Basketball for years now because those games normally get aired on NBA TV. So those are three trusted, reputable sources that say they prefer Darren Peterson over A.J. DeBonsa. What about you? It is the People Show. 310-840-4910 is the number. If you're the Washington Wizards, fresh off of winning the draft lottery, what you gonna do, DMV? Are you gonna take Darren Peterson one, or are you gonna take A.J. DeBonsa? And if the Jazz ring, ring, ring, ring, ring, ding, ding, if the Jazz come calling, DC family, do you answer? 310-840-4910 is the number. We'll take your calls on that. Plus, we'll get into the big lesson that Victor Wembanyama learned last night. Next.
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21: 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Here's Linnell Willingham.
0: A lot more to get to as we continue to roll, taking you coast to coast. Here on Westwood One Sports Night, Youngest in Charge, Linnell Willingham, manning the ship for you. You can hit us up on the talking text line, 310-840-4910. What you're doing on right now is this. The Washington Wizards won the NBA draft lottery yesterday. And for a franchise that has been in ruins for as long as the Wizards have, I thought they totally deserved what happened yesterday. Their process over the past couple of years, drafting and developing young talent, taking calculated risks on distressed assets like, you know, Trae Young and Anthony Davis, I thought they've handled themselves as an organization over the past 3 years with a lot of wit. And a lot of, you know, shrewd moves, man. They've continued, you know, over the past couple of years to make moves between the margins while losing 60-plus games a year. That's the tough part. They've had to bottom out here. But they're now in a position where they should be able to compete coming up here during the 2026 season. They've got a difficult decision to make when it comes to the number one overall pick. Do you take Darren Peterson, the guard out of Kansas, or do you take A.J. DeBonsta, the star-studded freshman from BYU? And then the other part of it is this, the more tantalizing piece of this, in my opinion, is do you entertain a trade with the Utah Jazz? No one really knows who the Wizards prefer at number one overall. They've kept things very close to the vest over the past couple of years with this new regime that's in town. There aren't a bunch of leaks that come out of the building. No one knew that the Trae Young trade was on the horizon. No one knew that the Anthony Davis trade was on the horizon. Wham! It just happened.
17: 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The unsung heroes, secret meetings.

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1: Leverage in this situation. You ask Ryan Smith and Danny Ainge, hey, how bad do you really want your guy, AJ DeBonsta? Can you finesse draft capital away from the Jazz? Can you get a young piece away from the Jazz just to swap picks? And if you have Peterson rated as the higher graded guy anyway, what would it really matter? I think this conversation is going to grow legs as we move closer to the draft and as we get more information on both of these two dudes as prospects. We got their measurables, earlier today. And for Darren Peterson, I thought, man, this was for a dude that's had some question marks surrounding him because of the missed games, because of the, you know, the dehydration syndrome that he's dealing with. I don't know what else to call it. Dehydration syndrome, the cramping. He missed a bunch of games last year, and folks have, you know, raised an eyebrow up at it. Him going to the scouting combine in Chicago is probably the best thing that can happen to him. One, we get a real deal idea of the measurables, and then you get to get the skinny on exactly what happened. So I think you're going to start hearing, you know, leaks come out here over the next couple of days as the medicals become available to these teams. As I've said all along, I expect that it's going to be a big nothing burger in terms of how teams feel about the measurables and the medicals, rather, of Darren Peterson. And I think when teams become more comfortable with his medicals, I think the gap between those two as prospects, I think it shrinks even more. But in terms of on the scale today and with the tape measure, Darren Peterson showed up well for himself. 6'4 and a half barefoot, so that means the 6'6 on-court height that we continue to talk about is very much real. Weighed in at just under 200 pounds. This is the thing that really got me saying, oh, he's got damn near a 6'10 wingspan. So you want to talk about the two-way ability that he has and his ability to lock in on the defensive end and guard the opposing team's best guard or wing, that 6'10 wingspan helps you do that. He's got an 8'7 standing reach. So the ability to contest shots, the ability to get your arms in passing lanes, it's all there for Darren Peterson. The big question for him, like I continue to reiterate, is going to be the measurables. As for DeBonsta, this was a really good day for him as well. We gave you the scoring numbers, 26 points per game on 51% shooting this past year at BYU. Led the nation in scoring as a freshman. Measured in barefoot at 6'8 and a half. Meaning, he's standing about 6'10" on floor. To be 6'10", and to be able to move like that, to be able to handle like that, to be able to have the footwork that he does, to be able to create and facilitate the way that he does, it's special. Weighed in at just under 220 pounds, 7'1" wingspan, 8'10" standing reach. AJ DeBonsta and Darren Peterson, two big fat winners here. Coming out of the scouting combine, we wait on the medicals, though. We wait on your calls as well at 310-840-4910. What should the Wizards do with the number one overall pick? Should they stick and pick? If they do stick and pick, do you prefer Darren Peterson or do you prefer DeBonsta? And then should they entertain the real possibility of swapping picks with the Utah Jazz moving back from number one overall to number two overall? 310-840-4910 is the number. Let's go to Steve in Atlanta wanting to chime in. Steve, welcome into Westwood One Sports Night, brother.
2: Hey, what's going on, man?
1: How you doing?
2: Doing pretty good. How about you?
1: I'm good, man. I'm good.
2: I actually kind of want to throw a monkey wrench.
1: Actually, Steve, I'm about to say, Steve, you know I'm a Wizards fan, so I'm through the roof right now. This is amazing.
2: Through the roof. So I got something for you as a Wizards fan, man. I'm going to throw a monkey wrench in there for you.
1: Uh-huh.
2: I think you guys should take Caleb Wilson, man.
1: Oh, no. Is this a Josh Graham plant? Were you sent

0: by the Canyon Gulf Kakalaki?
1: Nah, man, nah. Actually, but like I say, I'm from Atlanta, so you know he's from Atlanta too, so that's kind of our connection.
0: Yeah, okay.
1: But here's my thing. So I think as far as Utah, right, like I know everybody thinks AJ is the best pick for Utah, but I was just thinking, if they got Ace Bailey last year, aren't him and AJ kind of the same player? So I'm not really kind of.
0: I think in this league, Steve, you can never have too many skilled big wings. And you can slide those two next to each other at the two guard and the three guard and rock out.
1: Gotcha.
0: But here's the thing on Caleb Wilson. So real quick, and I'll let you continue because I think it's fascinating that you brought him up. I just wanted to give Josh a hard time. Draymond Green came out today and said that if he was the general manager of the Wizards, he'd take Caleb Wilson too. So I think it's very fascinating that he's starting to get some love. His defensive upside and the two-way upside that he has, I think, is special. He weighed in a little bit light today, which I didn't love.
1: But here's the thing. Of course, you know, with the young guys, they can always put on pounds. Like, it may take a few years, but I think that can be, like I say, that's a small tweak. But, like, I just think, I'm assuming, like I say, that you guys are going to keep AD. But if you kind of plug him in with what's the young guy from Texas name? The guy from
0: Trey Johnson.
1: Yeah, Trey Johnson and Sar and just Caleb kind of just. I think that would be a tough.
0: The big
1: roster.
0: Question for Caleb, and I haven't seen. I don't know what drills he participated in today, but I want to see how he participates in the moving 3-point shot, the standing 3-point shot. The big question with Caleb Wilson right now is his offensive game. We know he can finish around the rim, and he's a superb athlete, and I appreciate the call. The bigger question is, can he create off the bounce? Is he a guy that can stretch the floor for you? His defense is out of this world. Like, if you just look at – if you search Caleb Wilson highlights from this past year, it's him putting shots off the glass all season long. So on that end of the floor, I think he's a special prospect. The question is, can you get him to develop offensively? 310-840-4910 is the number. Bill is in Massachusetts wanting to chime in. What's going on, Bill?
2: Hey, how you doing? You know, they got two guys, you know, as they picked up. You know, I was looking at Cameron Bruza. You know, he's a guy who can help spread and pass the ball and, you know, dish it around. You need somebody on that team if you're going to rebuild it, you know, that's going to take leadership role.
0: You want to draft a leader with the number one overall pick, huh?
2: To fill that role for now, you know, I mean, you got to have somebody there. If they're all going to build together, you need somebody to handle that ball.
0: Bill, I don't care if A.J. DeBonta and Darren Peterson couldn't get 10-year-olds to line up in a single file line. Their leadership qualities, I can give a rat's ass about it. The Wizards need somebody that can come in there and potentially score 25 to 30 points per night, and that is not Cameron Boozer.
2: All right. Okay.
0: I appreciate the call, brother. I mean, look, y'all call in. I appreciate the love. I'm going to tell it to you how a T.I. is. Anybody advocating for Cam Boozer to go number one overall, just say that you don't care about the Wizards. Just say that you want to see my franchise fail. That's all you had to say. Talk about Cam Boozer as the number one pick. Here's what I'll say, though, about Cam Boozer. After today's measurables at the scouting combine, he's got an extra feather in his cap compared to Caleb Wilson. Cam Boozer weighed in today at 253 pounds. Muscle. Man body. Our guy Jonathan Gavone put out some comps of for Cam Boozer here. And I thought it was fascinating because when it comes to Boozer, the big question is, how is he going to translate to the next level? Some people, based off of the way he measured in today without shoes on, he's got the measurables of a small ball five in the NBA. 6'8 with no socks, 253, 7'1.5 wingspan, 9 foot standing reach. Al Horford at the combine measured in at 6'8 with no socks, 246. 7'1 standing reach, 7'1 wingspan, 8'11 standing reach. Derek Queen Last year, 6'9", no socks, 248, 7-foot wingspan, 9'1", standing reach. Julius Randle, 6'8", 250, 7-foot wingspan, 8'9", standing reach. So Cam Boozer, those are examples of small ball fives in today's NBA, guys that can stretch the floor and hold their own in terms of banging and bumping on the glass. Today's measurables for Cam Boozer was a major plus, especially, I'll be honest with you, standing next to him out in D.C., I didn't think he was 6'8". If he's 6'8", then I'm 6'3", damn it. And I'm changing my Facebook dating profile. I'm changing my Hinge profile. If Cameron Boozer is 6'8", no shoes, damn it. I got to be pushed to 6'3". But in reality, like, I'm interested in Cameron Boozer, man, especially if he's got to play the five. If that's what he's going to be in the NBA, I think he projects a lot better. I thought based off of his size, he would be forced to be a wing. I don't think he's got the first step quickness or the ball handling ability to consistently be able to live and win out there, excuse me, on the perimeter. So we'll see ultimately what happens. NBA draft coming up in June. The Wizards holding the number one overall pick. The Hawks are a team that ultimately got screwed in the draft lottery. Eric wanting to chime in on the Hawks pick. E, what up, brother? How you doing?
3: Hey, how's it going, Linnell? First time caller. How's it going?
0: Going swell, brother. I appreciate you chiming in, man.
3: Alrighty, so yes, I am a Hawks fan. No surprise there. I do want to give props though to your Wizards. Congratulations on this
0: Thank
3: season.
0: You.
3: Not that bad. Like Thank quite you. Frankly, you guys had some moves. Although I'll give my little quick prediction on the Wizards, mm-hmm. and then I'll give you my question that I want to give you because I'm perplexed as heck tonight. Yeah, I see you guys. Trying to put a package deal for Trae Young and AD to go to Boston for Jaylen Brown. I really see that. And then you guys picking up, like, Peterson or point guard and just roll with it and see what happens. I just don't see AD and Trae staying in there. They're just poison pills, man. It's
0: that
3: so
0: is
3: toxic.
0: Fascinating. Now, financially,
3: there's
0: no chance
3: like, I've known Trae for 8 years. Not 8 years, but a good – at least 5 years now. It's not fun when he's on your team, man. I'm sorry to say it. It's not fun.
0: When you say you know Trae Young, do you know whether he's like a Reposado or Blanco? Like, do you know him that well, or do you just know him as a basketball?
3: No. I'm a hardcore Hawks fan. I've okay. never met him personally, but look, he's a ball hawk. And, yeah, he has good assists, fine, but not in clutch situations.
0: I think the Wizards are going to need him to be a traditional point guard if it's going to work here. I appreciate the call, brother. Up against the clock.
3: It's not going
0: to
3: happen.
0: That's fascinating, Denton. Could you imagine? So, financially, there's no chance in hell that it would work.
4: That trade is an objectively awful trade.
0: So, say Derek White's contract becomes a part of it to make the numbers work. Jaylen Brown for AD and Trae Young, I just don't know.
4: That's
0: makes no sense for Boston still.
4: Not a good trade.
0: Not a good trade at all. I got intrigued as a Wizards fan for a hot second just for the idea of potentially fleecing the Boston Celtics. We'll keep you up to speed. Oh, it actually pains me to say this. We'll keep you up to speed on Lakers and Thunder. As we roll throughout the midnight hour here on the East Coast, fresh installment of Westwood One Sports Night with the youngest in Charles and Owe again. When we come back, Victor Wembanyama ejected yesterday. You won't believe what his coach had to say about the ejection. That's next.
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1: What up, good folks? 1-1-1 Sports Night continues. As we take you coast to coast, bring you the latest and greatest in the world of sports. Ring the alarm, folks. Ring the alarm. There is a pulse in Los Angeles. Don't look now, but as we get ready for the final frame, the old Los Angeles Lakers, after outscoring the Thunder 39-31 in the third quarter, they hold a four-point lead as we enter the fourth quarter. Austin Reeves, the high man, with 22 points. But the story, if I'm being frank, I called the Lakers' 1-2 punch at center the worst in the NBA. And if I was like 6'7", 6'8", I could probably go steal some good minutes for the Lakers. Jackson Hayes and DeAndre Ayton have been awful all season long. But tonight, Jackson Hayes, the 7-foot light-skinned man, the cosplay is an NBA center. He has decided to show up and play basketball. He's got 16 points off of the bench, altering shots at the rim. He's got 3 offensive rebounds, so getting it done in more than one way. Hopefully, if you're a Lakers fan, hopefully he can continue that and help the Lakers close this one out. SGA having his best game of the series, 26 points on 9 of 18 shooting. He's got 7 helpers with just 2 turnovers. The Lakers, I say it all the time, you can't fake desperation in pro sports. The Lakers are clearly the more desperate team tonight, and they're showing it right now as they continue to ratchet up the effort going in to the fourth quarter. Jason is in Illinois wanting to check in. Jason, what's going on, brother?
2: What's up? What's going on, man?
1: How are you?
2: No, I was just with what you were talking about with the Lakers.
1: Yeah.
2: With what you were talking about there, Lakers don't even deserve to be in this series with OKC. If Houston wouldn't have made that trade and got fleeced out with Kevin Durant ruined Houston's any chance of their dynasty, Lakers should not be here. That's why they're getting almost. That's why they're going to get swept. Where SGA's having the worst series probably of his career, and they're about to get swept.
1: You're not totally wrong. He turned it on tonight, though. SGA playing his face off. Are you a Rockets
2: one
1: fan?
2: Game. He's got 26 tonight, but he's been playing awful, and they're still 3-0.
1: He has. Are you a Rockets fan?
2: Oh no, I'm not a Rockets fan. I'm a Celtics fan.
1: Ah, that's tough. Well, your team, obviously.
2: Yeah, that's tough.
1: Going through a transition period at the moment. Real quick, before we let you run, what did you think of the trade that the last caller proposed? Did you hear that?
2: I don't know what he was on. There's no way. There's no way for that to even happen with the salary cap.
1: The contracts wouldn't work, yeah.
2: Yeah, and the fact unless that AD and Trae Young's age, nah.
1: Yeah. Well, look. Trae Young's only 28 years old. I don't want people to, like, misconstrue that. He's not that
2: right,
1: old.
2: But, like, you know.
1: And AD is only 32.
2: Right, but JB is, how old is JB?
1: 29, 28, so yeah.
2: 28, and how old is Derek White?
1: For sure. Your point is well taken. I
2: 31.
1: I totally get it, trust me. As a Wizards fan, I wouldn't have had a problem with it, but clearly you
2: understand. Yeah, exactly. JB and.
1: Yeah, I appreciate the call as always, brother. 310-840-4910. Let's get into this. First and foremost, real quick, like, we're going to talk about the Lakers a lot more coming up on tomorrow night's show, but damn, it's almost like we got to rip up the rundown and get into them tonight. Impressed by this performance. I am. No matter what happens in this series, though, and we know the Lakers are going to get sent packing at some point. This is probably so immature of me. How can Anthony Edwards play through his injury, but Luka can't play through his? Anthony Edwards looked like he was about to break his leg. Looked like he was about to Kevin Ware himself. Looked like he almost tore his ACL. Yet he's able to play, but Luka's not. I told you I was going to be immature. As I snap my finger, the immaturity goes away. Back to your regularly scheduled programming. That's just me being petty. But in reality, like when you talk about the future of the LA Lakers, rough, people, rough. You got to make a decision. got to make a decision, excuse me, on Austin Reeves. He's got a $14 million player option that more times than not he's going to opt out of and then go get overpaid by somebody in free agency. If you're Rob Pelinka and company, if you've got a pulse, if you got a brain, do not pay Austin Reeves big-time money. You can't. LeBron's an unrestricted free agent for the first time in a long time. I think he's going to continue to play. I'm curious to see where he ultimately lands up or and lands and winds up. And then there's Luka. If you're a Laker fan out there, how do you have any confidence in this organization being able to put a winning championship team around Luka Doncic, who is a star under 27 that's in the heap of his prime and is arguably a top five player in the sport? What are you going to be next year? How do you improve your roster next year? Who's going to want to come to the Lakers to play with Luka? You may not have a problem or an issue getting guys to come, but what guys are you going to get to come? And in today's day and age in the NBA, yeah, I know it just as well as I do, the days of building your team through free agency, the days of retooling your roster through free agency are over. Teams just simply don't do that anymore. It's either draft or trade. And the Lakers have nothing that anybody else would want outside of Luka Doncic. Lakers always have a star. It's what they're known for. It's La La Land, City of Stars. If they don't begin to draft and develop better, you're going to see history repeat itself, and they're going to go back into the abyss that they were in before LeBron James came to save them. Nobody wants to talk about it. If it wasn't for LeBron James, the Lakers would be the bottom feeders of the Western Conference. Argue with somebody you love. Hopefully that's me. If it wasn't for LeBron, the Lakers would be the bottom feeders of the Western Conference. And now that he's about to depart, it seems like once again, slowly but surely, they're going to end up in that exact same spot. For years, right, we've been on Giannis watch. This offseason starts the clock for Luka watch. I don't think the Lakers are going to, one, be able to put a championship team around him, and then, two, I don't think they're going to be able to retain him. Tough reality. If you are a fan of the Los Angeles Lakers. But you got to live in the moment, right? Lakers doing everything they can to keep themselves alive and to keep their season alive as their season is currently on ice. And that ice is on the kitchen counter next to a burning pan. They're up 89-84. With about 8:37 left to go in regulation. We'll see if they can hold on. If they can't, it may just be LeBron James. It may just be his final game as a member of the Los Angeles Lakers. And that, as a man that's been accused of being a Bron sexual, that is interesting. 310-840-4910. We talked about the Wizards winning the NBA draft lottery. That was special. When we come back, I want to get into the top six draft prospects in the 2026 NBA draft with a fresh installment of Nell Super Six Pack. I'll give you my top six NBA draft prospects. Plus, we'll finally get into the ejection and the elbow heard around the world. The big fella, Victor Wembanyama, was sick of it yesterday, and he let his emotions get the best of him. The explanation by his head coach, Mitch Johnson, could make a grown man cry. That and a whole lot more comes your way next here on Westwood One Sports Night. 310-840-4910 is how you reach me. 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

0: finna get real physical on the program coming up in exactly 1 hour. Thekla gonna join the program, the AEW Women's World Champ. She's gonna sit down with myself and the super producer Dent Day, talking about her upcoming match in which she's gonna put that belt on the line. First time getting the chance to interview a pro wrestler, so I'm super duper geeked up and excited for that. I'm also excited that the Lakers may be having their season extended by just a game. They are deadlocked right now with the Oklahoma City Thunder, 92 apiece with 6:34 left to go in regulation. SGA starting to, you know, heat up even more here. He's got 28 on 50% shooting. AJ Mitchell, brother, the pride of Santa Barbara, second round pick of the New York Knicks. Here over the past couple games, it's been his coming out party. Here in this series, it's really been his coming out party. 18 in game one, 20 in game two. He's got 24 tonight to go along with three steals and 10 assists. So shout out to AJ Mitchell getting it done, filling in for Jalen Williams. He has been awesome. But outside of that, man, really hasn't been much, you know, going right for OKC offensively. SGA's got 28. AJ Mitchell's got 20. And then Jarrett McCain, painted fingernails and all, 13 points off the bench, including lacing three from downtown. So we'll keep you up to speed on the conclusion of Thunder and Lakers as we roll throughout the program. As I mentioned, AEW Women's World Champ Thekla going to join us coming up at 2 a.m. Eastern time. Uh-oh. I'm always down to take a trip to the Charm City. Our good brother Corey in Baltimore wanting to chime in. Corey, what's going on, brother?
1: Man, salute, brother. Salute, man.
0: Salute to you. Salute to you.
1: I like listening to you in the morning, man. Sometimes you got topics, man, that makes my antenna rise, man. But this goddamn Lakers stuff, man, this Luka Doncic, man. Never been a fan of that guy, man. Like, I don't know what they was thinking about trading for him other than trying to bring some offense there. The guy doesn't play defense. But as putting a team around him, they got to find a new general manager. Rob Pelinka is trash, bro.
0: He's horrible, Corey. He's horrible, man.
1: Trash, man. They've been on a downfall ever since my man Magic Johnson stepped down, man. That was the worst thing that woman could have let that man do. But step away from basketball for him, man. If I'm not mistaken, correct me if I'm wrong, isn't that the roster that Magic put together when they won that in the bubble?
0: In the bubble. That had Magic's fingerprints all over it. Yep.
1: Man,
0: Corey, that's been horrible. They do not draft and develop talent. Look at their draft picks over the past decade, 15 years.
1: Corey,
0: people get mad at it, brother. People get mad at it. If it wasn't for LeBron James coming to town, where the hell would the Lakers be right now?
1: You just said it already, man. They'd be at the bottom. They'd be bottom feeders, bro. They'd be bottom feeders. You know what I'm saying? They most definitely. Crazy. But the last team that's working the draft, man, they need to take a bite out of OKC, man. Every year, man, they do something in the draft. I'm just curious of who they going to let go this year to make room for the draft pick that they got this year. You know what I'm saying?
0: So they've got the number 12 overall pick, and something tells me they're going to end up with one of the two stars from Michigan, whether it's Addie Mara or Yaxel Lendenborg. I appreciate the call, as always, Corey. It's going to be fascinating to see what happens with OKC. They shouldn't be allowed to have the 12th pick, bro. Like, somebody should just literally take it from them and say, you know what, Slim, you can't have it this time around. Look at the crazy part about what OKC is doing right now. First of all, they're 8-0, or 7-0, rather, throughout this postseason, right? They're playing without their second-best player. They're playing without their – Jalen Williams hasn't played a minute in this postseason. Yet OKC looks as dominant as ever. I'm normally not a fan of teams that just consistently win all the damn time. Everybody's in their honeymoon phase right now with OKC. It's cute. It's fun. We support it. Oh, first tanking team to ever really have it pay off. Yay. Give it two more seasons. Let them win another championship this year. They're going to start to become – you know, the from the heroes of the NBA to the most hated of the NBA. I'm telling you, it's only a matter of time. 310-840-4910 is the number. Uh-oh, this is always great. Let's go back to Detroit. Pistons have had it rough over the past 72 hours. Justin calling from Detroit. What's going on, pal?
2: How you doing?
0: Doing good, man. How you doing?
2: Man, I'm doing good. I'm doing good. First time calling.
0: Appreciate you chiming in, man.
2: Man, I'm driving back from the Pistons and Cleveland game. Wasn't so good, man. Cade was being lazy. All these turnovers, these foul calls that aren't fouls. Pissed off, man. How are you feeling?
0: Dog, we opened up the show talking about Pistons and Cavs. I said after Detroit went up 2-0, I said the damn series was over. Clearly, I was wrong. What you've seen out of Donovan Mitchell and James Harden the past 2 games, that's really been the big issue. And I've been calling out Jalen Duren since the beginning of the postseason. I appreciate the call. I've been calling out Jalen Duren since the beginning of the postseason. Clearly, he is the guy that's not holding up his end of the bargain. And look, I know Coach Bickerstaff, every chance he gets, he gives, you know, Tobias Harris credit, right? Tobias is turned back the clock. Tobias doing what Tobias got to do. Tobias has 16 points on 17 shots tonight, guys. That's not going to cut it. No matter how you slice it, it's not going to cut it. I don't know what's up with Detroit, man. They're in a world of hurt. This series, all of a sudden, I think, is now controlled by the Cleveland Cavaliers. We'll see if Cleveland can take their hot shooting on the road, something they've struggled to do all postseason long. Steve is in California wanting to chime in. Steve, what's going on, brother, man? Welcome into Westwood One Sports Night.
3: Hey, what's poppin', Linnell? You're the GOAT, man. I love listening to you at night.
0: Appreciate you chiming in.
3: What's up with the bro that said you raised his antenna? That was a major pause.
0: who was talking about antennas being raised up? Look, anything that you got to pause, brother, it goes right over my head.
3: Maybe in Baltimore, that was your song.
0: Oh, you can't talk about my OG Corey now. Corey a thoroughbred, man. Corey sounded like he got his Timbos laced up or his Nike boots, one of the two. Corey's blue collar, man.
3: Yeah, he's one of them. You can tell with the accent, he's a Baltimore guy. But hey, Linnell,
0: yes,
3: am I going to be in misery? Am I going to be a miserable fan for the rest of my life regarding NBA because I'm a Sacramento Kings fan and we're drafting at 7 because we decided to win like 10 games at the end of the season?
0: Kings are cooked, brother. I'll be real with you. And this is why this show is a special place. Everybody can come in and wear it on their sleeves. Yes, you're going to be a depressed sports fan for the rest of your life. I don't know a sports organization out there that has a worse outlook long-term than the Kings. What do the Kings have to be happy? Keegan Murray? What isn't Keegan Murray supposed to be the guy that we're all geeked up and excited about?
3: Yeah, I mean, Keegan's a solid role player, and they're talking about getting rid of Domantas Sabonis. We've got, you know.
0: Well, what are you going to win with Sabonis, brother? Here's my thing on Sabonis. If you can't stretch the floor in today's day and age, bro, man, what good are you?
3: We're trash, bro. I'm just going to be, you know, every year. It's awful, man. It's just a dark cloud over that city.
0: What made you like Sacramento? When you was born in Sactown? Why not Golden State, the Lakers, the Clippers? Why Sacramento?
3: Man, I hate the Warriors. I was born in Sacramento, and I'm a loyal, diehard Kings fan. I went to Kings-Lakers when it was Shaq and Kobe versus Chris Webber and Vlade and Biddy. So I'm a loyal, you know, thorough, loyal Sacramento Kings fan, and I'm going to ride or die with them. But, it's not good right now.
0: Let me give you a reason to be optimistic, man. I could relate to your pain as a Kings fan. I'm a Commanders fan, brother. Before Jaden Daniels got to town, we wore it on our sleeve for years. And I never thought I'd see the day where we turned it around. All it takes is one dude, man, to change the outlook of a franchise. You know that. So keep your fingers crossed. Maybe somebody good falls to Sacramento. I appreciate you chiming in, as always, my friend. 310-840-4910. I actually feel bad for that guy. Like, did you hear the pain and despair in his voice? I couldn't imagine. I was going to say, I could never relate to being a Kings fan, as I'm a Wizards fan and a Commanders fan. I'm acting different, man. I've been out to projects for a hot second. Already cutting up and acting different. 310-840-4910. Denton, how are you feeling, man? We haven't checked in with the super producer yet.
4: Well, I better say you better get some jewelry.
0: You're feeling good.
4: Yeah, you're feeling all right. I mean, shout out to the Kings fan. Light the beam. They still do that? They let that one go.
0: That's a soft spot there. Speaking of jewelry, I don't know if you're familiar, Denton Day, the video that's gone viral about AJ DeBonsa, the Gunna song.
4: Remember that? I thought you were going to talk about Dylan Brooks being at this OKC Los Angeles game with every chain on in the world. He got the grills. He got multiple chains. He got the diamonds on the ears.
0: It's a fire look for Dylan Brooks. I want to know what he's got on his wrist. There is this watch out there. AJ DeBonsa, as he's reciting the Gunna song, it says, "I got the AP, cost $200K.
4: You can listen to Gunna at BYU.
0: Rainbow, yeah, exactly. Audemars Piguet is what AP stands for. It's a very, very expensive watch. They're doing this collab with this brand called Swatch. And guess what, guys? AP watches, Audemars Piguet watches that are usually priced at like $200K, $300. $300 for the bust down AP. You know how many people are going to be walking around, especially here in the DMV, where people make horrible decisions when it comes to money and fashion? I once had a roommate in college. Can I just tell you how crazy things got in college? This is how we're talking about college. I don't know. It's talking about making bad financial decisions. In college, man, the thing that everybody wanted to do, everybody wanted to throw five to get Domino's, right? That was the big thing. We used to have the $5.99 deal. You throw five, you get yourself a personal pizza. I never let the Domino's order be placed on my phone because I wasn't covering all the extra money because these bastards thought that they could pay $5 for a $5.99 pizza. My ass. One thing that happened one time was brother threw five on the pizza. I get a knock on my door before my 8 a.m., which I had on Tuesdays in college. And he goes, "Bro, can I use your toothpaste?" What?
4: No.
0: Can you what? You mean to tell me your priorities, yo greedy ass, your priorities are that jacked up that instead of going to the local Chambers General Store, founded in 1890, instead of going down to that store and getting you some toothpaste, you decided you wanted to throw five on a pineapple and ham pizza? Do better. What was the relevancy of that? I'm going to buy AP, whether I can afford it or not.
4: But say, I mean, if this dude AJ DeBonsa is listening to Gunna, you think he wants to go hang out in Salt Lake City? Crumble Cookie doesn't have that much money.
0: Look, you know how, Denton, let's not act like we're oblivious. AJ DeBonsa, when you're a man of his caliber, and I may or may not be speaking from experience, when you have the future of AJ DeBonsa, and it's written in stone that you're going to be one of them ones, I'm sure the blondes of Utah have been dropping at this kid's feet since he was a sophomore. If you don't think he had him some at-home play when he went on to campus at BYU, you tripping. I think it's going to be
4: BYU.
0: Huh?
4: You get kicked out of campus for that kind of play in a BYU. You can play basketball. You just can't do it.
0: Well, yeah. Look, who's to say he had her on campus? Who's to say he could leave campus? You think the curfew applied to DeBonsta?
4: I mean, it may or may not have applied to a former quarterback there.
0: I'm about to say, if Zach Wilson, wasn't Zach Wilson banging moms?
4: He was a cougar hunter. That is true. We do know that about Zach Wilson.
0: You can't, BYU home of the Cougars, if I'm not mistaken. He wasn't hunting them type of cougars.
4: No, he was hunting the older women. Kind of
0: he was trying to get his tuition paid for. Pick up what I'm putting down. He was trying to get put on somebody's insurance. Huh? Can't say I blame him. Can't say I blame him. Let's check back in to La La Land. Wow. We got a game that's coming down to the wire here. 111, 110, 32.8 seconds left to go. In regulation, This is bound to get interesting here down the stretch. The Lakers just called a timeout. Chet Holmgren just dunked the basketball. It was assisted by Isaiah Hartenstein. Timeout called by J.J. Redick. What do you expect to see here, D-Day?
4: Chet Holmgren looks like the third brother of Beavis and Butthead. I know those two aren't brothers, but just for the sake of the comparison, he looks like the third version of them. The fourth quarter's been excellent, though. I mean, you want to talk about a great quarter from a shot-making perspective? This is the one game where Shai Gilgeous-Alexander has been playing like SGA, right? Yeah. Like, the Lakers have done a really decent job in games 1-3 holding him in check. He's made some really, really big shots in this fourth quarter. The Lakers should, though, Linnell, be up by four.
0: They're shooting 54%.
4: They've had a lot of blown opportunities and possessions in the last 4 minutes. Just giving the ball away, smoking layups on a fast break. I mean, simple, basic things. They should be up by at least four, and here they are with about 32 seconds down one.
0: I think if you're the Lakers or a fan of the Lakers, you got to look at it with the glass half full perspective, right? Your ability to be able to withstand a 33-point outing from SGA, I think, says a lot. You mentioned the defense that they've played on SGA. It's no different tonight. Tonight you're seeing the same coverages. They're blitzing him in the double team. They're forcing it out of his hands. I thought his decision-making tonight was a hell of a lot better.
4: He's aggressive. He's saying, hey, man, you guys are going to throw all these different looks at me. I've kind of seen them already. I don't care. I'm still going to attack. By the way, this Jared McCain kid, they swindled Philadelphia.
0: Totally fleeced him.
4: All because this dude did some TikTok dances. Are you serious? Shooting the lights out. He made a couple big shots in the fourth quarter.
0: Totally fleeced him. We'll keep you up to speed on Lakers and Thunder as we roll throughout this 1 a.m. hour. 12.2 left to go in regulation. Possession currently stands with the Oklahoma City Thunder. We'll give you the finale of Thunder and Lakers coming up. Will the Lakers be sent packing? We'll let you know next. Plus, we'll bring you a fresh installment of No Super Six Pack, my top six NBA draft prospects as we get geared up for the 2026 NBA draft. That is next.
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0: This is Westwood One Sports Night. This Lakers game is officially over. 115-110 is how the Lakers get sent packing. OKC continues to be undefeated here throughout the NBA postseason. A vintage Shai Gilgeous-Alexander performance, uber efficient, putting together his best game by far of this Western Conference semis. 35 points on 11-22 shooting. 12 of 15 from the charity stripe. He had 8 helpers as well. The turnovers down in this one as he only had 3. As you saw him, as he's famously said, you know, once I get the test and study the test, I then get the answers to the test. Seems like here in game 4, SGA for damn sure had the answers to the test, as the Lakers really had no answer and no ability to stop him, man. They went with the same defensive coverage you've seen in the first couple of games. Blitz Shai, forced the basketball out of his hands. It's where you saw

0: Oh, AJ Mitchell will be able to capitalize and be that secondary creator and secondary ball handler for him, or for that group, rather. He was special again tonight, scoring 20-plus points, getting his teammates involved. We know that the Thunder are advancing. They'll be in the Western Conference Finals. They'll await the winner of T-Wolves and Spurs. The question is now, if you're the Lakers, what is next? Did we just witness the final game of the LeBron James era in L.A.? Did we just witness the final game of LeBron in Hollywood? I think we have. I think we have, and here's why.
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2: Jersey Gate. I don't know, man. I hate all of the banter surrounding LeBron. The negative banter is what I would say. I hate people criticizing him for joining Miami. I hate people calling him a homie hopper, a team hopper. I hate it. In this scenario, I think everyone out there, if he does choose to leave LA, I think this would have to be the decision that is, you know, of all his decisions, the decision to leave LA should be universally understood. Everybody should understand why he would want to get out of LA. What's there for him in LA? What's there for him in L.A.? This is where the rest of the postseason becomes fascinating. Does he join the Boston Celtics? Does he go from Los Angeles to Boston? Anything's on the table for LeBron right now because he's an unrestricted free agent. Is a return to Miami something that happens? If they're able to get Giannis Antetokounmpo, does he decide to go back to South Beach? If the Cavaliers somehow, some way, are unable to get over the hump here in this series, Does he go back to Cleveland? The possibilities are limitless. The other piece of it is this. We're talking about potential destinations for LeBron. We're talking about places we want to see him play next. Is he going to play next year at all? 310-840-4910 is the number. Is he going to play at all next year? Is this the final game? Was this the final game of LeBron James' career? 310-840-4910. I for damn sure don't think it's his final game. I know it's a possibility. I know it's something that could happen. I know he's going to take some time to decide. We're going to have post-game audio for you coming up here momentarily because we know he's going to speak to the pool of reporters and he's going to, you know, inevitably be asked, hey, Bron, is this it for you? I know he's not going to give us an answer tonight. I can tell you, I'm enough of a Bron sexual to know that LeBron's going to tell you, yeah, I want some more time to think this over with Savannah. I want to talk to Bronny. I want to talk to Bryce. I want to talk to Zuri. I want to talk to my family. I want to talk to my mom and make a decision that's best for me and my family. That's what you're going to hear from LeBron tonight. We've been here before, though, with LeBron. This has kind of been the saga of the past several years with him. But this time, it's different because for the first time in a long time, guys, LeBron's got all the power. LeBron is in total control of what happens next. Whether that's retiring, whether that's returning to the Lakers, or whether that's going and playing for another organization. Everything is a possibility right now for LeBron James. Everything, to me, is on the cutting room floor right now with LeBron. The question is, what decision is he ultimately going to make? 310-840-4910. I'll draw my line in the sand before we get to the calls here. I don't think he's going to retire, first and foremost. I do not see him retiring. I don't see him returning to Los Angeles either. Where does he play next? I'll give you three teams. I think Golden State is a very, very realistic possibility. I think the Cleveland Cavaliers is a very, very realistic possibility. And I also think the Los Angeles Clippers is a very, very realistic possibility. Clippers, Warriors, Cavs. Three teams, to me, that should be on LeBron watch. 310-840-4910. Lakers officially swept by the Oklahoma City Thunder. Did we witness the final game of LeBron James' career? And if we didn't, where does he play next? As he is slated to be an unrestricted free agent. Let's go to Barry in Dayton wanting to check in. Barry, what's going on, brother? Welcome in to Westwood One Sports Night.

0: Thank you. I've been following you since the beginning of your broadcast on here. You know, at first I thought you were a little brash, and then one night you stated your age was, I believe, 26, right?
1: 28,
0: okay. And then I thought, well, he's a pretty intelligent young man for that age, doing what he's doing. So,
1: well, thank you, my friend.
0: The more I listen to you, you're nailing it. You got a long career in this, son. So let me get on about LeBron now. I live in Ohio, and you know, LeBron's from Akron, and listen, sure. Ohioans love LeBron, and LeBron loves Ohio. Northern Ohio, actually all of Ohio, but Northern Ohio, he's like, you know what he's like. So the Cavaliers, can you imagine a front line with Alan Mobley and LeBron, and then, you know, you can maybe drop Harden's contract to help with the cap, and you can bring in somebody to play along Mitchell. But as you said, I never thought about that. What you were talking about, Golden State with Curry,
1: Jimmy Butler, Porzingis, Al Horford. That could be a very interesting group if he chooses to ultimately go there.
0: I think they would be a favorite, one of the favorites out west.
1: I'll be honest, Barry, I know you're from Dayton and you're trying to rep it for Ohio. The Cavs are the team that I think he's least likely to go to. Of the three teams that I just listed, not to burst your bubble here or anything, pal. Mm-hmm. I think the Cavs are the least likely team. I appreciate the call, though, man. 310-840-4910. I'm fascinated by it all. Can I be honest? I get nervous whenever this happens, and I get annoyed as well because this is going to be the A-block topic on pretty much every sports talk show tomorrow. What is next for LeBron James? And I think no matter what LeBron chooses to do, as I said last week when this series first got underway out in OKC, there is nothing LeBron can do here at this juncture of his career that would impact his legacy negatively. No matter where he chooses to go, no matter how this plays out, hell, even if he decides to call it a career tonight, there's nothing he can do at this juncture of his career that should negatively impact his legacy, a legacy in which I think is, you know, got him to be the greatest basketball player of all time. And I'll take it a step further. The longevity, the impact on community, the role model that he is, arguably the greatest athlete of all time. 310-840-4910 is the number here on Westwood One Sports. Now let's go to James out in San Diego wanting to check in. James, good evening to you, brother. What you got for us, man?
2: Good evening. Just speaking on what I heard, I don't buy that he would ever go to the Clippers. I think LeBron's a showman, rightfully so. He's one of, if not the greatest. But I think that him going to the Clippers, out of everyone, the little brother in Los Angeles, would be underwhelming. What do they have there? But
1: wouldn't it be a way to stick it to the Lakers? Wouldn't it be a way to pot him down for me real quick, Oliver? Let me make the case here, and I appreciate the call. Let me make the case for the Los Angeles Clippers. First and foremost, the relationship that LeBron James and Ty Lue have is uber strong. So that to me is a big part of why I could see that happening. And I don't think LeBron is very happy with Rob Pelinka and the powers that be in Los Angeles with the Lakers. They totally blindsided him in Clutch Sports with the decision to move Anthony Davis in the middle of the night for Luka Doncic. I think LeBron, that was the Lakers taking back control of their organization. And I don't think that decision made LeBron very happy. So how could LeBron stick it to the Lakers? What better way could you stick it to L.A. by going across the hall and giving your services to the team that you share a building with, or used to rather share a building with? Wouldn't that be a damn good way to stick it to the Los Angeles Lakers? And look, I look at Cleveland as a long shot. Hell, I even think that situation in L.A. with the Clippers may be a long shot. I think the most likely scenario is Golden State. We have heard rumblings each of the past two trade deadlines about those two organizations being on the phone with one another to try and work out a LeBron deal. They've had the talks already. Question is, are they going to follow through? Where does LeBron James play next? And was tonight the final game of his illustrious career? Your call's next.
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0: Are my eyes red? Am I teary-eyed? I'm getting emotional here as I think about the possibility that we just watched the final game of LeBron James' career. Lakers fall at the hands of the Oklahoma City Thunder, officially being swept. Season's now over for LeBron and the Lakers. And the question is now, what do they do next? 115-110 was the final. They could not survive the best performance from SGA of this entire series. 35 points, 8 assists, getting to his spots, whatever he wanted to, rising over defenders, knocking down jumpers. Defense was excellent. Thought he handled the pressure and the double team much better tonight. Didn't let him get sped up. It was a masterclass performance tonight from SGA, and it really looked like a guy that was, you know, deserving of winning the league MVP. The headline, though, coming out of this one is, what is next for LeBron James and the Lakers? Austin Reeves has got a $14 million player option. He's more than likely going to opt out of that in favor of a big deal coming up here this offseason. And then LeBron James, for the first time in a long time, a unrestricted free agent. Going to have all the power to do whatever he wants, whether that's stay in Los Angeles, retire, or take his talent somewhere else. The ball officially in the King's court. Big question is, what is he going to do with it? What do you think he's going to do with it? 310-840-4910. Has LeBron James played his final game as a member of the Los Angeles Lakers? Or do you think LeBron James is just going to retire as a whole? 310-840-4910. I can't think of an NBA without LeBron. And my OGs out there, you can probably relate to this, even though Jordan tugged on y'all heartstrings like y'all were a bunch of pansies, retiring, unretiring. How did it feel? How did it feel when Michael Jordan finally decided to hang it up? I genuinely cannot see an NBA world where LeBron James isn't playing basketball. I can't see an NBA world where LeBron is no longer a part of the thing, man. Yeah, I know how I feel about the King. Not only do I think he's the greatest basketball player of all time, when you take into consideration the longevity, when you take into consideration his accomplishments off the floor and the type of man, husband, father that he is, I think there's an argument to be made that he's the greatest athlete of all time. Will we see LeBron James don a NBA uniform ever again? 310-840-4910. And if you do think he's going to play again, where do you think he plays next? Let's keep it out in California. Let's not do that, actually. Let's go to Boston, where Tim is chiming in. Tim, is LeBron coming to the Celtics?
1: He is coming to the Celtics to complete the rotation.
0: There we go.
1: He's going to finish with where Russell played and these guys. And he has, put it this way, Golden State has got Al Horford and they got Porzingis. And they got an old Curry and they're just decrepit. They, even if they get one player, they got, you know, we got protection for them. We got a good team. We just didn't pay attention to the ball this year. They just took things for granted. They'll be hungry. And they got a good, they got Tatum and they got,
0: Here's the thing though about the Celtics real quick, man. They gotta change their identity, man. You can't continue to live and die by the 3-point line, brother. You know you can't.
1: They're going to change, believe me. It's going to change.
0: It would be very, I'll be real. LeBron is, and I appreciate the call, brother. LeBron is a guy that is never shied away from the theatrics, so to speak. Boy, would it be something if he finished his career with the Celtics. You think about all the great rivalry series that we saw between Miami and Boston during LeBron's time with the Heat. How about finishing your career playing for the Lakers and then putting a bow on it with the Boston Celtics? Wouldn't that be something? Brandon is in Chicago. Is LeBron going to try and chase the ghost of Michael Jordan? Welcome into Westwood One Sports Night.
2: Yo, what's good, L-Dub? Thanks for taking my call, man.
0: Appreciate you.
2: I want to get to the LeBron stuff, but real quick, I just wanted to say, man, A.J. Mitchell, man, it looks like OKC hit on another one. And if we get a Brunson versus Mitchell, both lefties, I think he kind of models his game after Brunson, man. That'd be a good matchup if we get that in the finals.
0: I'd be intrigued by it, man.
2: But going to LeBron, man, I can't believe I'm even saying this, man, but what would it be if LeBron finished his career where the actual GOAT played here in Chicago? We got $54 million in cap space. We got two first-round picks. We got a number four pick that's probably going to be either, like, you know, Cam Boozer or if Darren Peterson slides, you know, but I kind of want
0: to see him. Let me just tell you this so you don't get your hopes up. There ain't no way in hell Darren Peterson slides to number four.
2: All right, then we'll take Caleb Wilson or Cam Boozer.
0: It's a good consolation prize.
2: Right? Isn't that a great consolation prize? And then guess what? We got the 15th pick. So we'll stack Yaxel Lendeberg with that too. Or Adai Mera, you know. And then we have two second-round picks as well. So, I mean, we can flip this real quick. And if he wants to boost his, you know, profile, you know, he could come out with the new shoe, and I mean, that would just put the NBA on notice. If
0: Bulls fans are so desperate, Bulls fans are so I appreciate the call. Bulls fans are so desperate, they're thinking about a marketing ploy and what LeBron can do off the floor in Chicago, man. Bulls fans, I love you guys. That is what you call optimism, baby. And look, as a Wizards fan, as a Commanders fan, me and a super producer, Denton Day, we can surely relate. 310-840-4910 is the number here. We were efforting to take a trip out to Crypto.com Arena. Our friend of the program, Law Murray, told me, hey, man, tonight maybe not a good night. They're going to be up to their neck in exit interviews as he tries to get to the bottom of what we're talking about now. LeBron James and the Lakers officially swept by the Oklahoma City Thunder. We're going to have a conversation about the Thunder and where they rank amongst the dynasties of all time, if they're able to finish this run with a championship. But ain't no shame to going down to OKC, in my opinion, if you're the Lakers. The big question is now, what is next for both the Lakers, and LeBron James? Unrestricted free agent for the first time in a long time. Is LeBron, first and foremost, do you think he continues his playing career? 310-840-4910. And then if he does, do you think it's in Los Angeles with the Lakers? Or is it potentially in Golden State with the Warriors? Jim is in New Hampshire. Jim, you got 30 seconds, brother.
3: No, I'm in Cleveland, Linda.
0: Right, you're in Cleveland. I appreciate it. You got 30 seconds, though. Whether you're in Cleveland,
3: okay.
0: Jablip, you got 30 seconds.
3: LeBron's coming to Cleveland. It only makes sense. He already came back once with a storybook year. He's got roots around here, and I hope we get him.
0: I hope that you're not too disappointed when he chooses not to come to Cleveland. I appreciate the call. 310-840-4910 is the number. We're going to have AEW Women's Champ Tekla join the program coming up in the 2 o'clock hour. We'll continue to take your calls on the future of one LeBron James. The Lakers officially sent to Cancun after the Thunder sweep them 4-0. The final hour, Power, is next.
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0: Final hour of power coming right at you. We're on Westwood One Sports tonight. Whitney Young is in charge. And Earl Willingham taking you coast to coast. As we keep you up to speed with the latest on the association, we just had the Western Conference semis go final. The Oklahoma City Thunder going back to the finals for the second consecutive year. They knock off the Lakers 115 to 110. Shai Gilgeous-Alexander deep in his bag like he was searching for fries at the bottom. Had the vintage SGA performance that we've been waiting for, you know, in this Western Conference semis. I credit J.J. Redick. I credit the Lakers staff for the game plan that they have put together on Shai throughout the course of this series. They're blitzing him. They're double-teaming him, speeding him up, not letting him play at his tempo. And in the first three games, it led to a high volume of turnovers and just really not the efficient scoring nature that we're used to from SGA. Tonight, he had the answers to the test. 35 points, 11 to 22 shooting, got to the charity stripe 15 times, had eight helpers as well as the Thunder win 115-110. A.J. Mitchell, the Robin to SGA's Batman tonight. His stellar postseason continues. 28 points on 12 of 19 shooting. Four assists, four steals for the second-round pick out of UC Santa Barbara. The story, though, LeBron James and the Lakers sent packing. They're going to Cancun after getting swept. Is LeBron, when LeBron leaves Cancun, so to speak, is he leaving it to go to another NBA training camp, or is he leaving it to call it a career? That's the question at 310-840-4910. Will LeBron James retire, or will he continue to chase greatness here after being bounced by the LA Lakers? Excuse me, after being bounced by the Oklahoma City Thunder. He is an unrestricted free agent for the first time in a long time. We got a little bit of thoughts on the future of LeBron James when J.J. Redick, the head coach of the Los Angeles Lakers, he was emotional speaking post-game about the loss.
1: Has that part of this hit you yet, that this could be goodbye to him?
2: I haven't even thought about that. And again, we'll deal with the offseason in the offseason, which is, you know, the next 2 months.
0: J.J. Redick didn't give us much there. I didn't expect him to give us much there. But the reality is, for the next month or so, up until the start of free agency, that is going to be the topic of conversation. We're still awaiting word from LeBron James. As we know, he is set to speak. His exit interview is currently happening right now at Crypto.com Arena. A bunch of different reporters in that locker room trying to get to the bottom of what it is and what it ain't when it comes to the future of LeBron and the LA Lakers. It's not just about LeBron's future either. I don't want to just make it seem like that, like LeBron's the only thing we care about. It's the main story, but the future of this Lakers franchise is very much up in the air as well when it comes to what do you do with Austin Reeves, and then can you ink Luka Doncic to a massive long-term extension? And if you feel like you can't, do you tear it all the way down to the studs coming up this offseason? If you're the Lakers, and I didn't even think about this possibility, the Lakers never, they got to have a star in La La Land. That's just the way that it goes. I'm curious about the future of LeBron. I'm just as curious about the future of one Luka Doncic. 310-840-4910. We're going to get into Pistons and Cavs game number four coming up here, but I want to run through the rest of these calls. Jim is in New Hampshire checking in. Jimbo, what's going on, brother,
3: man? Hey, Linnell, man. Let me just start off by saying you put the B in best, and I can't believe your age with your knowledge of sports, because, I mean, I grew up watching Larry Bird, and I cried when he retired, so I know how you feel with LeBron, but LeBron is not going to retire. He's going to Boston, and he's going to shimmy up another banner between all the other ones that hang up there, and LeBron's going to go on his first duck boat ride. He's going to ride with those guys.
0: Jim,
3: they're going to put a deal together,
0: Jim,
3: and get out of Bayou.
0: What's up with you? And you, my man, Jim. Those folks out there in Boston, in New Hampshire, in Massachusetts, are y'all delusional? There's no way. LeBron's got too much pride. He's got too much pride to take his talent to Boston. They don't have any money.
3: He's part owner of the Red Sox.
0: Do you think he's going to sign for the vet minimum? That'd be the only way that the Boston Celtics could strike a deal for LeBron James. I appreciate the call. Their salary cap is tied up between three guys: Jaylen Brown, Jason Tatum, and Derek White. Brown and Tatum combined for $116 million. And then I think Derek White still got $76 million, guaranteed, left on the deal.
4: Serious question. This is going to sound like a joke. It's not a joke.
0: I'm about to say, hold on. Anytime you preface it with serious question.
4: I just had to. Do you think that Jason Tatum would actually want to play with LeBron? Didn't go too well in the Olympics. Don't know if you've heard. Wasn't very happy. Did kind of a bit of a media tour about his displeasure about not playing because this old dude, LeBron James, was taking up all the minutes. Obviously, there's more space on the floor when it's just you, right, Jaylen Brown, and Derek White as of the moment. But do you think he wants to play with LeBron James? I got to figure that they would at least ask him.
0: Yeah, look, I'm not sure that anyone in Boston would have an issue with adding LeBron. I just go back to what I said. The books, they'd have to do some serious, they would have to do some, Denton, you can appreciate this, they would have to do some Dan Snyder level book cooking to make LeBron James work in Boston. They would have to really do some cap gymnastics, so to speak, to make this work.
4: Are they willing to do it is the question. Not, the idea of LeBron playing in Boston is a lot sexier than the execution of LeBron playing in Boston.
0: And I'll be real, like, I don't want to pee off our Boston audience, but like, Celtics fans suck. They're rude, they're mean, they're nasty. They say they always have disparaging remarks about the other team's athletes. I know they're a sports town and whatnot, and Boston, and their lazy-ass accent. Mark Wahlberg is the best thing about Boston, if I'm being honest. Is he even from Boston, or does he just pretend?
4: He's not even that great anymore, 2026.
0: Huh?
4: Yeah, what do you do? Just Google him.
0: Ted, the television series, Denton Day. Ted, the television series.
4: You watch Ted, the television series?
0: Yes! Denton, you would love it, bro. I'm telling you, it's right up your alley. It would tickle the hell out of your fancy.
4: I'll add it to the list. I don't know that I'll get there. I don't see that working. I have better options. You've listed better options. There are better options for LeBron than playing in Boston.
0: The one that I'm most intrigued by is Golden State. Him and Draymond are BFFs. I can see him taking a pay cut of some sort to play with Draymond and Steph. Think about it. Arguably the two greatest players of this generation, LeBron and Steph Curry, the Magic and Bird of this generation, teaming up, joining forces out in Golden State. LeBron wouldn't have to uproot the fam bam. He'd be ready to roll. He'd be ready to roll. That's my ideal destination for LeBron James. What say you at 310-840-4910? We'll wrap up the calls with Marty in Dallas wanting to check in. Marty Mar, what's going on, brother? Hey. Welcome into Westwood One Sports.
5: Hello?
0: Marty, what's going on, man?
5: Oh, yeah. I just wanted to ask you if you think that Bonnie will be involved. Will he go wherever they try to get LeBron? I wonder if he'll say, hey, you got to bring Bonnie, too.
0: I think that's fascinating. I appreciate the call, Marty. The Bronny part of this is fascinating as well. I don't think LeBron's, as much as you all make him out to be a total jackass, I don't think that he would force Bronny out of L.A. I think Bronny's got a good situation there in L.A., especially if they bottom out and begin to suck. He's going to have more of an opportunity to get on the floor and prove his worth. So I think LeBron leaving and the Lakers tearing it down to the studs may be the best thing to happen for him. Would that be crazy? Do you see LeBron really flexing the muscle that hard to where he's like, Bronny, come here?
4: No, I don't think so.
0: I don't either.
4: I mean, that would kind of fly back in his face. Not that he really cares, but it would fly back in his face of the way that he kind of handled you know, some of the things. He tried to play it off as like it wasn't totally me, which I don't know that I fully buy, but he also hooped. Bronny did in the G League.
0: He did. He played really, really well.
4: So I give you the team that I think he's going to land in.
0: Uh-oh.
4: If it's not Golden State, if it's not Los Angeles.
0: Who is it?
4: I think he's going to Dallas.
0: Damn it. Denton.
4: Reunite with Kyrie.
0: Shout out to you.
4: With Cooper Flagg. You can convince Klay Thompson for potentially another year. So you got four guys right there.
0: How did I not think about Dallas? Yes.
4: There's rumors that he was going to get traded there during the season, and then they kind of fell apart. That was when Anthony Davis was there, so there was a little bit more incentive. But
0: no, him and Kyrie are like a sock and a shoe, peanut butter and jelly.
4: And then getting to hang out with Cooper Flagg for a year. I mean, imagine the amount of things that he would learn from LeBron James for a year. Like, are you serious? I would send him a blank check if I was Dallas, especially if he hits the open market.
0: And that's the reality of the situation. And that's why this time around is a lot more fascinating when it comes to LeBron James and where he could play next. The ball is 110% in his court. LeBron James is currently at the podium along with Luka Doncic. We'll let you hear from both of those two guys coming up here momentarily as we continue to discuss what is next for King James as the Lakers bounced 115-110, swept by Shai Gilgeous-Alexander and the Oklahoma City Thunder. James is in South Carolina wanting to chime in. James, what's going on, brother? Welcome in to Westwood One Sports.
6: No. What's going on with y'all, fellas?
0: What's going on, brother? How are you?
6: Look, LeBron's good for his age, but it's time.
0: You think it's time for him to hang it up?
6: Yeah, man. He's always jumping around from team to team.
0: Are you just a LeBron hater? You strike me as a LeBron hater.
6: Yeah, I'm just a Lakers hater altogether.
0: Say goodbye. We appreciate the call. We're trying to be objective here tonight, people. I get it, though. Every call that we've taken here tonight, no one suggested him hanging it up or retiring, but that guy did.
4: It's also worth noting the narrative of him jumping from team to team. He's only played for three teams, and he's played for the Lakers for eight consecutive years, which is longer than he played anywhere else. Consecutively, he's played more total years than Cleveland.
0: We're going to let you hear from LeBron coming up momentarily. I do want to rewind to the first half of tonight's doubleheader in the Eastern Conference semis. The Cleveland Cavaliers, something about playing at home really, really makes Donovan Mitchell and Cleveland play their best basketball. They won their second consecutive game, tying this series up at two games apiece, 112-103. Once again, you saw the defense of Cleveland really bother the Detroit Pistons. What do you mean the defense of Cleveland? Linnell, Detroit shot 51% from the field. Yes, they did. But the Cleveland Cavaliers, their ability to force Detroit into 18 turnovers was the difference in this one. Cade Cunningham, five more turnovers tonight. He leads the NBA playoffs in turnovers to this point. Talking about Cade Cunningham. So as great as he's been, you know, controlling the tempo of the game and dictating pace, these last two games, and really throughout the course of this postseason, when he has been double-teamed, when he has been blitzed, the decision-making has not been consistent. You saw it once again here tonight. And I got to give credit where credit is due. We sat here on this program. You all called in and beat him over the head verbally. James Harden, in the way that he has played over the past two games, he won 110%, deserves his flowers, and deserves credit. James Harden coming out of game number two, I viewed him as borderline unplayable over the weekend, Saturday, in game number three. 19 points. Tonight, 24 points. The big difference, though, three turnovers in game three, just two turnovers tonight. It looks like the James Harden of old, right? Picking his spots, getting downhill. The more impressive piece, though, because the offense was never going to be hard to find for James. His defense and the effort that he's giving on that end of the floor, I think is commendable. And for us to dunk on him when he doesn't do it, I think he deserves his flowers when he does get it right and figure it out. The story of tonight, though, without a shadow of a doubt, the story of tonight was Donovan Mitchell. A historic performance from Donovan Mitchell tonight. It was something like 33 points in the second half. He finished with 43, 13 to 26 from the field, 13 to 15 from the charity stripe, getting whatever he wanted, getting to his shots, tween, cross, wham. The shot chart for Donovan Mitchell tonight is green all over the floor. Was getting it done on the interior. Got it done in the mid-range. Got it done from three. And for the second consecutive night, second consecutive game, him and James Harden have willed the Cleveland Cavaliers to a victory. Those two were great, right? The way that they played in the backcourt. That was excellent. That was phenomenal. But the difference tonight for the Cleveland Cavaliers and why ultimately, you know, they were able to win this game, and really the last two games, Jared Allen and Evan Mobley have thoroughly outplayed the front court of the Detroit Pistons over the past two games. And I gave credit to Jalen Duren and Beef Stew and B-Ball Paul. They were great in the first two games. Hell, Detroit was great after the first two games. I called this series after game number two. Boy, do I look like an ass right now. I thought it was over. So I give all the credit in the world to the Cleveland Cavaliers. It's not easy to punch back in a scenario in which you got your damn lights knocked out in the first two games. Wasn't even close. The Cavs did not look like they belonged on the same floor with the Detroit Pistons in the first two games of this series. The big question for Cleveland moving forward is this. You can't play every game at home. In the shooting splits, in the performance of Cleveland at home and on the road throughout this postseason, has been night and day. Has been night and day. After tonight's W, though, and I know it was at home and they still haven't proven it on the road, I get it. But after watching what they did tonight, I think it's very clear. The Cleveland Cavaliers have taken full control of the Eastern Conference semifinals. And for me, yes, James Harden was great. Yes, Donovan Mitchell was great offensively. But it's the defense of the Cavs forcing Cade Cunningham into bad turnovers, bad decisions when they're blitzing him. They're picking him up at half court, blitzing him in the double team, forcing the basketball out of his hands. And once again, my main criticism that I had about the 60-win Pistons, the one-seed Pistons, my number one criticism is coming back to bite them in the ass. They don't have a second option. Tobias Harris tonight, 16 points on 17 shot attempts. It's simply not good enough. LeBron James, the big topic of conversation right now. Tons of speculation about what is next for him in his career. This is what he had to say to the LA media postgame.
7: Well, I think you guys asked me about it and I've answered questions. Yeah, I don't think I've come out like, oh, retirement is coming. With my future, I don't know. Obviously, I mean, this is obviously we're still fresh from, you know, obviously losing. I don't know. I mean, I don't know what the future holds for me, obviously, as it stands right now tonight. I got a lot of time. I'll sit back like I think I said it last year after we lost, I think, to Minnesota, to go back and recalibrate with my family and talk with them and spend some time with them. And then when the time comes, I obviously, you know, you guys will know what I decide to do.
0: Can I be real? Can I make a suggestion? And I know it's going to annoy you all, but I'm here for it. I am for all the LeBron theatrics. I can see it now. He's in Golden State at the Greater Youth Boys and Girls Club of Santa Monica. The Decision 2.0. That's what I want. This decision that he's about to make, whether it's a retirement or him announcing that he signed up with Draymond and the Warriors. I need it televised. I need it on ESPN. I need a spoof made of it. I was about to call him Michael Scott, but that's clearly not his real name. I'm blanking on my guy's name. Michael Scott, played by
4: Steve Carell.
0: By the way, the decision that year's ESPYs after LeBron did the decision to go to Miami, dog. That year's ESPYs when Steve Carell did the decision 2.0 and he told us that he was taking his talents to Chile. It's still to this day the best ESPY scene of all damn time, man. I'm starting to get sad and emotional though, guys. If LeBron does hang it up, man, it was a hell of a career. 310-840-4910. LeBron going to be known as a world champion. We're going to have a world champion join the program as Tekla, AEW Women's Champ, joins us next.
8: 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And who's done? 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
1: You know, we're 2 weeks out. You're the king of the mountain, or queen, rather, of the mountain.
2: It feels great. I really cannot complain. Everything's been wonderful. And until I saw the announcement online, actually. It's not like anybody has time to tell me, right? So, either way, it feels really good to be on top of the mountain. That's for sure.
3: So you're obviously super well-traveled. Would you consider this moment and this current run that you're on like the peak of your pro wrestling career?
2: Yeah, I think the AEW Women's World Championship is a pretty prestigious title all over wrestling, but especially in the States. So I think this is probably the peak for a lot of people. I think in a lot of people's eyes, yeah. Me personally, sure, yeah. Gold is gold, and that's the shiniest one, and it's the heaviest one, honestly, so far.
3: But say, how heavy is that thing when you're having to carry it around?
2: It's really heavy.
3: I've had some replicas when I was a child of a belt, but
2: see, look, the replicas are a little lighter, actually.
3: Yeah.
2: For some reason, they don't like to spend that much money on the fake stuff, you know. So, but when I was handed mine the first time, I was like, ooh, damn! Like it's a little workout getting in and out of that ring with the title, you know. It's like. Heavy. But
1: well, how do you travel with it? Do you have to bring an extra suitcase for the belt?
2: Yeah, I do. I do a lot of the times. I have to get I have to have it in my carry-on, right? I'm scared less to have it like in my real bag, and then it doesn't get to where I'm going, and then I'm like, well, this is the AEW Women's Champion, but where's her fucking belt?
3: You would just have to whip everyone's ass until you found it.
2: Yeah, exactly. But that might be a lot of asses, you know. So sometimes I don't have that type of time, you know. But yeah, I'd have it in the carry on, and man, the beeper goes off all the time, right? Like I go through. Last thing I remember in the hotel is just me throwing all my shit in the carry on. Like on the other side, I'd have the belt, you know. So it's always like, hey, man, we gotta look into your bag. And then I was like, oh god, it's my panties. It's first thing she's gonna be. I'm like, okay. And then on the other side is a belt. And then look, hey, who are you? You know. And it's like, I'm a champ. And then like, oh, that's what's on. So yeah.
1: Do like regular people in the airport start to look when they pull out this big gold belt, and they're like, well, who is this person? I should probably not even know this person.
2: Well, let me ask you, would you? you see this chick with cowboy boots and spurs on, first thing you're wondering, how did she even get through security? And then the other thing is, yeah, somebody pulls that thing on, it's twice her size. And she's like, yeah, I'm a champ. I beat people for a living, you know? So, yeah, most people, like, try to take pictures or, you know, I was like, hey, Scott, come over here. You like wrestling, right? Let me show you something. So, happens all the time. I almost miss my flight every time that happens.
1: You've been in AEW now for just about a year. By the time we hit Double or Nothing, it'll be like 4 or 5 days from the year that you debuted. Have you allowed yourself to reflect? I mean, you want to talk about climbing the mountain. You've already been champion for almost 100 days, and you've only been here for 365.
2: Damn. See, I was gonna look it up, but I wasn't sure at all how long I've been doing
1: I'm
2: this
1: a
2: already.
1: Nerd. I got you. Don't worry.
2: Thank you. No, I haven't. See, I have had time to reflect, but it all happens just like that, you know. I can't really ever sit down and smell the roses, you know what I mean? It's like, and I'm still baffled sometimes, like, damn, I've been here less than a year and I'm already on top, you know, which can be kind of scary because just imagine, I'm not saying it might happen, but just imagine I don't hold it anymore, you know, where the f- do I go from there? You know what I mean? It's kind of like I'm already

0: on top of everything, you know, going and having to go down. That's some scary shit. So we'll see what happens. But for now, yeah, I still can't really, you know, feel it. I don't feel it yet. But for what I can tell, I still have a lot of time to figure it all out.
1: For sure. For sure. I had two things to ask you. I'll try to fit it into one. You haven't been champion forever, but your run has been awesome. How have you been treated differently within the locker room since you have started wearing the belt around your waist? Are you getting side eyes? Are people looking at you crazy? Are people wanting more smoke with you now?
0: Well, you know what? It's actually the opposite. Everybody's a lot nicer to me. You know? It's like, oh, hi. You know?
1: Yeah.
0: Hey, champ, you know, it's if anything, it's more like that, because it's like you don't want to get on the bad side with the champion, right? But no, I like having that prestigious title on me, because no, everybody's watching their mouth. It's good. It's great.
1: Because obviously pro wrestling is a super competitive space. I don't know if the casual fan understands that. Can you tell us why AEW is the number one wrestling promotion right now in North America? In the world. Damn North America. In the world.
0: I think it's because the qualities of everybody, of all the individuals, wrestling is really good. And I think Tony Khan doesn't shy away from trying new things. And it's a wild product. I think that's why it's so good, you know. We do all the time that you haven't seen before. And we do all the time where everybody goes, what the heck? How is this even possible to put on TV? You know, this is crazy. He just lit that motherfucker on fire. You know? You know what I mean? We do stuff like that, and it's like, and like the other day, you know, and they let me be how I am, you know, and this is personally my biggest blessing, you know. But in a different area, in a different time, in a different place, people would have been like, can somebody tell this bitch to shut up? You know, it's like, you cannot talk like that on TV. Also, there's two little kids standing next to her, you know, like get out of there. So, AEW is good.
2: AEW Women's Champion Tekla is with us. Double or Nothing is coming up May 24th. It's going to be live from New York City. Have you ever wrestled? I was doing research. Again, I'm the nerd. I was doing research. Is this the first time that you're going to have wrestled in New York City?
0: I think it might be, actually. Wow. Because I wasn't there last year. We did, the last time they were there was in right before Christmas, I think. And I took the liberty to go home and see my family for Christmas, which was the only time I got off, really. Other than that, I've been here nonstop. No, it's my first time. I'm excited. I love New York.
2: So you mentioned, you know, Tony Khan gives you guys a lot of freedom and you guys get to do a lot of really, really crazy things. I was listening to an interview once from Bryan Danielson, and he said, you know, in my daily life, I don't like to bleed, but in the ring, there's something about the blood that just kind of ramps it up. Do you feel the same way with that?
0: 100%. 100%. The first time I bled in the match, and I could, like, the first thing is you just smell it, you know, you just smell it, and it just weirdly, it unlocks something that is so animalistic and monstrous, you know, like I could feel my pupils just going phew, like somebody had just injected me with some crazy shit, you know. It's like survival instinct and the hunt starts, you know. It's weird. It's just this next level of arousal. It's like, yeah, let's go, let's the best up, you know. So
1: you're
0: gonna
1: rip through my hoodie right now.
0: Yeah, it's like, ah, yeah.
1: Honestly, my favorite part about wrestling is the blood.
0: Really?
1: See,
0: I think you gotta be careful with that shit, because it is so potent. It can create so much drama and it really can enhance something. But when you see it all the fucking time, it loses the magic, you know. So yeah, like sure. If you noticed what I've been doing, I've been in matches with blood here since I've been in AW, but me, I haven't been bleeding. It's like I'm saving myself.
1: You're the champ.
0: I'm the champ. I'm the motherfucker, right? I don't need to have anybody slice me up, you know? It's like, it's not that time yet. But in general, yeah, I like the blood too. But I don't need to see it every week, you know? I already, like, I'm a woman. I have to see that a lot in general, you know?
1: What, I've always, if this is my first time getting to interview a pro wrestler, so, like, I'm living out a childhood dream at the moment. Like, what's the worst bump you've taken in your career, whether it's here in this promotion or another one?
0: I was asked that question last week, and I really have to think about it. Bump, it's not a back bump, it's a front bump in theory, right? It's one where I didn't miss my target, but due to security reasons, I had to do it a little bit differently than usual. And so from a crossbody press, I tried to not land particularly right on the b**** face, so I could break her nose. So I created a little space between her head and my torso, right? Landed straight on my neck, and I could feel it like pop out like this, like the whole kneecap just went whoa, and just the whole thing. Have you ever seen it? It's crazy. It's like that whole part just goes over here, and it stays there. If you don't do anything about it, it's gonna stay there. So there's just this whole here, whole thing, you know. That's like the craziest bump injury. You know, it's not pleasant. But
2: now, are you shifting that back, or does the doctor come in immediately and be like, "Hey, we gotta like make sure that this doesn't stay there"?
0: No, the show must go on. I look at it, and go fucking get that bad boy back in there and limp to the back and tell people like, I think I just get hurt, so finish up, please. It's like, yeah, we're done already. But no, it's happened a couple of times a couple of years ago, where it happened twice in one match, and it's just like, forget the fuck. But I have to actually take a fist and punch that thing back where it belongs.
1: You got to be exaggerating, right? There's no way you're being serious.
0: I'm 100% serious.
1: You are
0: 100% serious. Yeah.
1: You're a
0: psycho. I agree with you. Like having to do that just kind of makes you a little bit different, you know. Like yeah. seeing a body part just up, you know, and you go okay. go right back there. It kind of makes you a little weird, you know. It's like, oh, I didn't know I could do that. You know, that it takes you to a different level of I'm a human that can do that now. You know. So yeah, I'm not exaggerating. I wish I was.
2: All right, so I'm gonna play a little bit of word association with you, if you don't mind. I'm gonna name. Some wrestlers. Some of these people are your friends, and you just got to tell me the first thing that comes to mind when I name them. So well, I'll be easy. I'm gonna throw a softball first. Your cohort, Julia Hart. First word.
0: Oh, Aura.
2: She does. She does. I loved her TBS run too. How about Sky Blue?
0: Oh, psycho. In the best way possible.
2: Chris Statlander.
0: Try hard.
2: Willow Nightingale.
0: Brightest baby face.
2: I agree with that. Jamie Hayter.
0: Scooby-Doo. I don't know.
2: All right, I got three more for you. Tony
0: Good
2: Storm.
0: Shit. Tony Storm, timeless, baby.
2: Mercedes Moné.
1: That's the one that got a reaction.
0: That's a tough one. You know, I'm not gonna answer that because I think there will be a day where I'm going to reveal stuff that is interesting about me in relation to Mercedes. So I'm not going to say anything.
2: Well, that's what we call in the business a long tease. Final one here, Akio Shida.
0: Shida, the snake. very excited to see what she's gonna have up her sleeve, because I like Sheeta's demeanor, and I think she's a sneaky snake. I'm very excited to see how she's gonna fuck Chris Statlander whenever the time's ready.
2: And you can watch that match, AEW Double or Nothing. She is Tekla defending her belt against Akira Shida, Jamie Hayter, and Chris Statlander. Tekla, we appreciate it. This is a lot of fun. Good luck.
1: You're welcome.
0: Thank you so much for having me, boys.
3: She can do her signature move on me whenever she wants. Literally, like, I'll be real. Like, ugh. I don't even want to fawn over her the way that I you know, thought about doing. She's so hot. And I would never use the word hot in reality, but like, wow. She is not bad to look at. Low key, I say it all the time, if it wasn't for like my love and affinity for early WWF, early 2000s WWF, like I would just not be in sports media. I wouldn't. My like dream job, low key, is to be like the next Tony Chimmel. The next, like, ringside announcer, right? I get steamed up for announcing names. The following contest is scheduled for one fall. Don't that sound good? No? Well, that was kind of like Howard Finkel-y. That was a bad Tony Chimmel impersonation. Do you guys think I would have a future as a WWE ring announcer? 310-840-4910. Let's do this. We'll take a quick timeout. We'll come back, and we'll do what we always do to end the show. We'll give you a fresh installment of Weird But True, and we'll put the show to bed next.
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1: What up, party people? 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Here on West Football Sports Tonight, Youngest in Charge, Linnell Willingham, piloting the ship. Manning the ship? How do you pilot a ship? Don't you pilot a plane? Dumb analogy. By the way, Westwood One Sports Night is with you Monday through Friday, 11 p.m. to 3 a.m. Eastern Time. Special programming note coming up here this week. It is the NFL schedule release show coming up this Thursday, and Westwood One going to have a special presentation this Thursday from 8 p.m. Eastern Time to 10 p.m. Eastern Time. Scott Graham, Mike Golick going to be bringing you the NFL schedule as it is released. And we got a special guest because we only give you the biggest and the best guests here on Westwood One Sports. The NFL VP of Scheduling, Mike North, set to join the program. We'll have guest appearances by players, coaches, and other Westwood One names that you recognize as well. So make sure you keep it locked right here on Westwood One Sports, the premier home for the NFL's scheduled release show coming up on Thursday. I had something quick and brief for Weird But True. I don't know how. He's lucky. And maybe we'll save him for tomorrow. Michael Penix Jr.,

0: for you to show up to your wedding, a brother that wears a durag 24/7, ladies and gentlemen, thank you for not getting married in your durag. That would have been very champ, head ass, whatever young expression you want to use to describe that behavior. But for you to take your durag off, I'm spending more than Michael Penix is, damn it. I don't even sleep with a durag. Michael Penix, brother, do better. Do better. I know that's technically not a weird but true, but it was weird, and damn it, I think it's true.
1: It feels like a put the show to bed topic.
0: It does feel like a put the show to bed topic. Did I yuck your yum, so to speak, with that?
1: I can't be the one to bring that one up. That opens up a whole nother can.
0: Well, is it because you're white or because you're bald?
1: It's a pretty nasty combination.
0: Or is it the combination of the two? Jeez Louise. The weird but true that I wanted to get to was us shouting out and highlighting a special, special young man in South Los Angeles. This was a story done by ABC News. This young brother was homeless at points and times throughout his middle school life, his high school life. And despite experiencing homelessness in his youth, Lamont Noel now plans to study industrial engineer at Columbia University. He had 65 scholarship offers. Ladies and gentlemen, look, the reason I wanted to bring it up, it fits my favorite saying, my favorite phrase, oh so well. Do not ever let your circumstances dictate your work ethic. Shout out to the young brother from South Los Angeles, man, doing the damn thing. And shout out to ABC News for highlighting this tremendous story, man. Shout out to Lamont Newell, 65 scholarships, going to be the newest engineer major at Columbia University. So shout out to him. I guess this is where I would normally tag in Denton and we put the show to bed. We could play can we at least play the cool music?
1: Oh, I still got something in the chamber. Don't worry.
0: Aha! There we go.
1: It's talking about your favorite couple, or thruple, or quadruple. New Vrabel and Russini, but like, here's the thing, and we got to pump the brakes a little bit on it. So a new picture was released, and it was the two of them hugging. We're like way past that. Like, that's not a story anymore. You know what I mean?
0: I thought we like confirmed that they were banging.
1: Right.
0: So why are we talking about hugs?
1: So it was another picture where they were just hugging in public. And like at a certain point, there needs to be either an ascension of the story, a furthering of the plot, or we're just getting clickbaity here. Like this is like the money-grabbing sequel attempt here. Those two hugging after we know everything that we know as if it was dropped. I don't know if it was New York Post or TMZ. They both have red and I don't read them. But dropping that now on a Monday as if this is some massive news dump. Like, they were on a boat last week. We got news, right? We saw the video of them going to a boat where she was 7 months pregnant. I don't care that they hugged. I was actually pretty sure that they've done that multiple times.
0: So there's another new photo that surfaced today as well, D-Day. Diana Russini and...
1: Oh, smooching her husband.
0: Her husband spotted kissing today.
1: They're clear. By the way, relationship is clearly open.
0: For him to be still like kissing her, person. For him to still be kissing her ass, what a spineless, gutless individual. I felt bad for him at first. Now he's just an idiot.
1: Now, this is how they live. They just live different lives than we do.
0: I'll be honest. It makes Diana look like a boss. That thing, whew, must be comparable to Nirvana to get her husband to still kiss her. That's all I would say. That's going to do it for Westwood One Sports Night. Appreciate you all being here. Be nice to people. Drake Toll's next.
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0: speed on the latest in the NBA postseason. I got to swap out my tab here on my computer. I have the NBA trade machine up because I was having a ball earlier this afternoon putting together some potential Giannis Antetokounmpo trades. We'll maybe get to that a little bit later on in the program. But let's do this. Let's keep you up to speed with the Western Conference semifinals. The Lakers are on their last gasp of air, so to speak. Down 3-0 at home tonight, looking to keep their series alive. They're doing an okay job of it in the first half. 49-45 is the Thunder lead. Austin Reeves with 15 points. He leads all scorers in the game, period. SGA, good sign for Thunder fans. He's got 14 in the first half. His offense has been a hot-button story here throughout the course of this series. I mentioned it, though, a couple of moments ago. The Washington Wizards won the NBA draft lottery, and I don't know if there was a franchise that deserved to win the lottery more. Now they have a really difficult decision on their hands. The Wizards have to figure out, hey, the ping pong balls bounced in our favor. Now the ball's in our court. What the hell do we do? They have an interesting decision to make at 1-1 overall. Do you stick and pick and take whoever you consider to be the top prospect? Or do you trade back one slot with the Utah Jazz, who we assume have the hots for A.J. DeBonta, and move back to two and go out and take Darren Peterson? If it was my decision, I think the Wizards should 1,000% consider a trade back with Utah if they have the prospects closely graded. That's where I think this conversation of who should be the number one pick, that's where I think it gets extremely tantalizing, right? I think most folks out there that watched the college basketball season this past year will say, yeah, you know, A.J. DeBonta was the better player. A lot of that has to do with Darren Peterson and his injury situation that clearly and unfairly, you know, impacted public perception around Darren Peterson. We had folks questioning his desire to play basketball. We had folks, you know, questioning his drive. We had folks questioning what type of teammate he is. Darren Peterson came out a week and a half, 2 weeks ago. May have been last week. Feels like all the days are jumbling up here. And he gave another exclusive to ESPN and divulged what caused him to miss time last year. It was the overuse of creatine. Really, really wonky situation, if I'm being frank about it, right? But clearly, when watching DP last year at Kansas, he was hampered. He didn't have the same burst and explosiveness that we saw from him at Prolific Prep, where some outlets out there across the country that rank high school basketball players, they had him, some outlets had him ranked as the number one player in the class of 2025. So I think there's a really strong case for both A.J. DeBonta and Darren Peterson to be the number one overall pick. And here is where I think the conversation is going to get fascinating. I think without a shadow of a doubt, right, DeBonta was the better player during his freshman season. But what I think folks are missing out there, these evaluations go way further back than just last season. These two dudes have been playing against each other on the AAU circuit for the past 2, 3, 4, 5 years. And when you talk about what scouting is in today's day and age in the NBA, where guys can go one and done, your scouting begins at the grassroots level. You're scouting middle school AAU, high school AAU, and you follow these dudes and you keep notes on them throughout the course of their college career. And then you put all of your info together, medicals, talking to people that are close to the guy, teachers, all that. That is what ultimately formulates your grade. The Wizards have the number one, you know, overall pick. There's no telling what they're going to find during this pre-draft process when they, you know, really pry into these prospects in terms of medicals, off the court stuff, so on and so forth. Just from a pure basketball standpoint, though, I think the Rivals ranking showed you. I think 24/7 Sports, their ranking showed you. These two dudes, on most big boards with the number one and number two high school prospect in the class of 2025. So for last year to clearly put DeBonta ahead of Peterson, yeah, it does, but by how much? That's the big question here. There are some pretty respected names out there in hoop circles that currently like Darren Peterson over A.J. DeBonta, including the lead draft analyst for ESPN, one Jonathan Givony. Jonathan Givony caught a lot of flack, I would say, for his evaluation of Zachary Richesche a couple of years ago, maybe elevated him, propped him up a little bit more. Here is what Givony had to say about Darren Peterson versus A.J. DeBonta.
1: I have Darren Peterson going one, and I was a little bit surprised, how the consensus has shifted. I mean, I know that Darren Peterson didn't have the season that he wanted, but I've seen those guys on the same floor in person probably 8 to 10 times playing against each other, in a lot of different settings over the years, dating back to the under 16, USA basketball training camp. And not once did I come away thinking A.J. DeBonta is a better prospect than Darren Peterson, including when they played each other.
0: He goes on to say, including when they played each other this past year. And that arguably, this is the crazy part about it, right? I don't know if Darren Peterson did this on purpose in a year that was riddled by injury, in a season that was riddled, by not being on the floor. He saved his best performance for the matchup against A.J. DeBonta. And it was an electric first half. And you saw in that game, those two dudes going head to head. And DeBonta couldn't stay in front of Darren Peterson. Darren Peterson got to his spot at will. I think it's a very fascinating conversation that's going to be had between now and the NBA draft coming up in June. Because there are going to be more than one team out there, more than one talent evaluator out there that feels the way Jonathan Givony feels. And that was a pretty strong declaration there from Givony, who is one of the most respected draft analysts in the business. But like you said, though, these kids have been getting scouted since they were 16, 15 years old. So the sample size in which they're making their decision off of is much larger than just this past year in college basketball. But I think, like I said, both of them have a super strong case talking about DeBonta, and Peterson. For DeBonta, let's just be real here. When you're 6'8", 6'9", and can handle the basketball the way that he can and score at all three levels and get his teammates involved, this is what impressed me the most about DeBonta. Down the stretch, they lost their second-best player. And, naturally, you're going to put more on DeBonta's plate. In that scenario, you could see a guy's efficiency go down. You could see him try and jack and make bad decisions. I felt as BYU put more on DeBonta's plate throughout the course of the season, he only rose to the occasion. So, yeah, he's got a super strong case, a very strong case, to be the number one overall pick. That size that he has at the small forward, two-guard position, the footwork that he has, the high-level shot-making, he is a damn near flawless prospect, honestly. If I'm nitpicking with DeBonta, the only thing I'd say is he mastered the contested jumper last year. He mastered shooting over guys. You wonder how well that translates to the NBA. But with a guy like him, I really don't have a whole lot of doubts, man. The numbers speak for themselves. 25 points per game on 51% shooting. It does not get more efficient than that. And what you saw down the stretch of the year, as teams got more and more film on him, right, especially in that NCAA tournament game, his ability to function and navigate out of the double team, I thought was next level, out of this world stuff, a guy that looked like a 4 or 5 year NBA vet instead of an NBA college freshman. He was special when it came to that aspect of the game. And that's where you see the footwork on full display. And then the other thing is this, right? I don't know how many people look into this, but it's something that always is fascinating to me. When you think about the high-level AAU and high school basketball games that DeBansa and Peterson played in throughout the course of, you know, their prep career, the moments that they had to go through this past year in college basketball is nothing. When you're at Pete's Jam playing in front of NBA scouts, college scouts, before you even touch foot on campus, that's a different type of pressure. And those two dudes on the AAU circuit put belt to ass of every single competitor that came their way. But the number one thing you continue to hear is when those two dudes lock horns, when the two alphas, like two rams in the damn forest, knock their heads together, it was always Darren Peterson that pushed the bouncer back a little bit. It was always Darren Peterson that was viewed as the better prospect, the guy that had the leg up. We heard from Jonathan Givony, lead draft analyst for ESPN, another pretty, you know, talented point guard out there in the world of basketball, a former number one overall pick, him damn self, you know, had something to say about Darren Peterson versus A.J. DeBonsa. John Wall, former Wizards guard, was on the Kevin Sheehan podcast and had this to say about who he would take at 1-1 overall if he was the Wizards.
2: If we get number one, who do you want?
3: If we get number one, I love AJ the best and Darren Peterson. I think for the Wizards, for having Trae Young AD, I think Darren Peterson fits best next to that mold. So that's who I would take.
0: Now, in that conversation, which you can go on to hear if you download the Kevin Sheehan Show podcast, full conversation between him and John Wall. John Wall is also somebody that has his own AAU team and has followed these two dudes very, very closely on the circuit. There's a story that's been going around in the D.C. world, in the D.C. media sphere. And the story was told yesterday when I was hosting NBA draft lottery coverage on 106.7 The Fan. My guy Ben Strober, host of the Locked On Wizards podcast, produces here for Westwood sometimes. He talked about the relationship that John Wall and A.J. DeBonsa had. A.J. is someone that's looked up to John Wall. John Wall has been a mentor to A.J. DeBonsa. And John even told A.J., hey, man, I think DP's got your number at this point. So this is the beginning of what's going to be a long, drawn-out saga. Because I think there's a strong, strong case for A.J. DeBonsa. I think there's a super strong case for Darren Peterson. This is where it gets interesting if you're the Washington Wizards. This is where things kind of get unchy, so to speak. The Wizards have the number one overall pick. You know who just conveniently happens to have the number two overall pick? BYU. Not BYU. The Utah Jazz. It might as well be BYU that has the damn number two overall pick. But the Utah Jazz, they have the number two overall pick. Why is that relevant? What does that mean? DeBonsa has had a super-duper close relationship with the Jazz front office, including GM Ryan Smith and CEO and former architect of the Boston Celtics, Danny Ainge. This according to YahooSports.com. After Mark Pope left BYU for Kentucky this past year, Ryan Smith and Danny Ainge became key figures in rebuilding BYU's basketball program, with a source saying, quote, the two are, quote, super passionate about BYU basketball. Well, what does that mean? That means that Danny Ainge and Ryan Smith opened up their checkbook last year and bought A.J. DeBonsa for the BYU basketball program. You know what would be even better? You know what would be the cherry on top? If you're Danny Ainge and Ryan Smith, how about we continue the pipeline and bring them to Utah? That's going to be a real conversation that's had over the next couple of months, because the Jazz have the number two pick. Wizards have the number one pick. No one knows who the Wizards prefer, you know, between Peterson and DeBonsa, but everyone knows who Utah would take if they had the number one pick. This is where I want to open up the phone lines for you all to chime in at 310-840-4910. Two-parter for you. First and foremost, who should the Wizards draft with the number one overall pick? And then two, should the Wizards entertain a trade down from 1 to 2 with the Utah Jazz? 310-840-4910 is the number. Happy birthday, Oliver Popular, is what I will say. 310-840-4910 is the number. You can tweet at me with that as well. It is at NELL_BTP. We heard from Jonathan Givony. We heard from John Wall. Our pal, Chris Miles, who's been a frequent guest of the program, was texting with him earlier this afternoon about A.J. DeBonsa versus Darren Peterson. Sent him the clip of Jonathan Givony. He responded back, yep. And I don't think it's particularly close. Now, that's where I push back on the pride of New York and say, whoa, whoa, whoa, whoa, whoa, whoa. Mr. Harlem himself, Mr. NBA TV himself, Chris Miles, pump your brakes. But Chris Miles, another dude that is announced and called the under 16 game, the under 17 game, the under 18 game. He has been traveling with FIBA doing the play-by-play for USA Basketball for years now because those games normally get aired on NBA TV. So those are three trusted, reputable sources that say they prefer Darren Peterson over A.J. DeBonsa. What about you? It is the People Show. 310-840-4910 is the number. If you're the Washington Wizards, fresh off of winning the draft lottery, what you going to do, DMV? Are you going to take Darren Peterson one or are you going to take A.J. DeBonsa? And if the Jazz ring, ring, ring, ring, ring, ding, ding, if the Jazz come calling, D.C. family, do you answer? 310-840-4910 is the number. We'll take your calls on that. Plus, we'll get into the big lesson that Victor Wembanyama learned last night. Next.
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15: 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Here's Linnell Willingham.
0: A lot more to get to as we continue to roll, taking you coast to coast. You're on Westwood One Sports Night. Youngest in charge, Linnell Willingham, manning the ship for you. You can hit us up on the talking text line, 310-840-4910. What you're on right now is this. The Washington Wizards won the NBA draft lottery yesterday. And for a franchise that has been in ruins for as long as the Wizards have, I thought they totally deserved what happened yesterday. Their process over the past couple of years, drafting and developing young talent, taking calculated risks, on distressed assets like, you know, Trae Young and Anthony Davis. I thought they've handled themselves as an organization over the past 3 years with a lot of wit and a lot of, you know, shrewd moves, man. They've continued, you know, over the past couple of years to make moves between the margins while losing 60 plus games a year. That's the tough part. They've had to bottom out here, but they're now in a position where they should be able to compete coming up here during the 2026 season. They've got a difficult decision to make when it comes to the number one overall pick. Do you take Darren Peterson, the guard out of Kansas, or do you take A.J. DeBonsta, the star-studded freshman from BYU? And then the other part of it is this, the more tantalizing piece of this, in my opinion, is do you entertain a trade with the Utah Jazz? No one really knows who the Wizards prefer at number one overall. They've kept things very close to the vest over the past couple of years with this new regime that's in town. There aren't a bunch of leaks that come out of the building. No one knew that the Trae Young trade was on the horizon. No one knew that the Anthony Davis trade was on the horizon. Wham! It just happened. No one knows what Washington's going to do at 1-1 overall. If the two picks were swapped and Utah was picking one and Washington was picking two, everyone knows that the Jazz would take A.J. DePonsta. Should Washington leverage that uncertainty into trading back with the Utah Jazz? 310-840-4910 is the number. It gets interesting to me because, look, think about it. If you're Washington, you have all of the leverage in this situation. You ask Ryan Smith and Danny Ainge, hey, how bad do you really want your guy, A.J. DePonsta? Can you finesse draft capital away from the Jazz? Can you get a young piece away from the Jazz just to swap picks? And if you have Peterson rated as the higher graded guy anyway, what would it really matter? I think this conversation is going to grow legs as we move closer to the draft and as we get more information on both of these two dudes as prospects. We got their measurables, earlier today. And for Darren Peterson, I thought, man, this was for a dude that's had some question marks surrounding him because of the missed games.
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1: But in terms of on the scale today and with the tape measure, Darren Peterson showed up well for himself. 6'4 and a half barefoot, so that means the 6'6 on-court height that we continue to talk about is very much real. Weighed in at just under 200 pounds. This is the thing that really got me saying, oh, he's got damn near a 6'10 wingspan. So you want to talk about the two-way ability that he has and his ability to lock in on the defensive end and guard the opposing team's best guard or wing, that 6'10 wingspan helps you do that. He's got an 8'7 standing reach. So the ability to contest shots, the ability to get your arms in passing lanes, it's all there for Darren Peterson. The big question for him, like I continue to reiterate, is going to be the measurables. As for DeBonta, this was a really good day for him as well. We gave you the scoring numbers, 26 points per game on 51% shooting this past year at BYU. Led the nation in scoring as a freshman. Measured in barefoot at 6'8 and a half, meaning he's standing about 6'10 on floor. To be 6'10 and to be able to move like that, to be able to handle like that, to be able to have the footwork that he does, to be able to create and facilitate the way that he does, it's special. Weighed in at just under 220 pounds, 7'1" wingspan, 8'10" standing reach. AJ DeBonta and Darren Peterson, two big fat winners here coming out of the scouting combine. We wait on the medicals, though. We wait on your calls as well at 310-840-4910. What should the Wizards do with the number one overall pick? Should they stick and pick? If they do stick and pick, do you prefer Darren Peterson or do you prefer DeBonta? And then should they entertain the real possibility of swapping picks with the Utah Jazz moving back from number one overall to number two overall? 310-840-4910 is the number. Let's go to Steve in Atlanta wanting to chime in. Steve, welcome into Westwood One Sports Night, brother.
2: Hey, what's going on, man?
1: How you doing?
2: Doing pretty good. How about you?
1: I'm good, man. I'm good.
2: I actually kind of want to throw a monkey wrench.
1: Actually, Steve, I'm about to say, Steve, you know I'm a Wizards fan, so I'm through the roof right now. This is
2: through the roof. So I got something for you as a Wizards fan, man. I'm going to throw a monkey wrench in there for you.
1: Uh-huh.
2: I think you guys should take Caleb Wilson, man.
1: Oh, no. Is this a Josh Graham plant? Were you sent by the Cannon of Kakalaki?
2: Nah, man, nah. Actually, but like I said, I'm from Atlanta, so you know he's from Atlanta too, so that's kind of our connection.
1: Yeah, okay.
2: But here's my thing. So I think as far as Utah, right, like I know everybody thinks AJ is the best pick for Utah, but I was just thinking if they got Ace Bailey last year, aren't him and AJ kind of the same player? So I'm not really kind of
1: – I think in this league, Steve, you can never have too many skilled big wings. And you can slide those two next to each other at the two guard and the three guard and rock out.
2: Gotcha.
1: But here's the thing on Caleb Wilson. So real quick, and I'll let you continue because I think it's fascinating that you brought him up. I just wanted to give Josh a hard time. Draymond Green came out today and said that if he was the general manager of the Wizards, he'd take Caleb Wilson too. So I think it's very fascinating that he's starting to get some love. His defensive upside and the two-way upside that he has, I think is special. He weighed in a little bit light today, which I didn't love.
2: But here's the thing. Of course, you know, with the young guys, they can always put on pounds. Like, it may take a few years, but I think that can be, like I say, that's a small tweak. But, like, so I just think, I'm assuming, like I say, that you guys are going to keep AD. But if you kind of plug him in with what's the young guy from Texas name? The guy from
1: Trey Johnson.
2: Yeah, Trey Johnson and Sar and just Caleb. Kind of just, I think that would be, man, that would be a tough.
1: The big
2: roster.
1: Question for Caleb, and I haven't seen, I don't know what drills he participated in today, but I want to see how he participates in the moving 3-point shot, the standing 3-point shot,

0: the big question with Caleb Wilson right now is his offensive game. We know he can finish around the rim, and he's a superb athlete, and I appreciate the call. The bigger question is, can he create off the bounce? Is he a guy that can stretch the floor for you? His defense is out of this world. Like, if you just look at – if you search Caleb Wilson highlights from this past year, it's him putting shots off the glass all season long. So, on that end of the floor, I think he's a special prospect. The question is, can you get him to develop offensively? 310-840-4910 is the number. Bill is in Massachusetts wanting to chime in. What's going on, Bill?
1: Hey, how you doing? You know, good. They got two guys, you know, as they picked up. You know, I was looking at Cameron Bruza. You know, he's a guy who can help spread and pass the ball and, you know, dish it around. You need somebody on that team if you're going to rebuild it, you know, that's going to take leadership role.
0: You want to draft a leader with the number one overall pick, huh?
1: To fill that role for now, you know, I mean, you got to have somebody there. If they're all going to build together, you need somebody to handle that ball.
0: I don't care if A.J. DeBonta and Darren Peterson couldn't get 10-year-olds to line up in a single file line. Their leadership qualities, I can give a rat's ass about it. The Wizards need somebody that can come in there and potentially score 25 to 30 points per night, and that is not Cameron Boozer.
1: All right. Okay.
0: I appreciate the call, brother. I mean, look, y'all call in. I appreciate the love. I'm going to tell it to you how a T.I. is. Anybody advocating for Cam Boozer to go number one overall, just say that you don't care about the Wizards. Just say that you want to see my franchise fail. That's all you had to say. Talk about Cam Boozer as the number one pick. Here's what I'll say, though, about Cam Boozer. After today's measurables at the scouting combine, he's got an extra feather in his cap compared to Caleb Wilson. Cam Boozer weighed in today at 253 pounds. Muscle. Man body. Our guy Jonathan Gavone put out some comps for Cam Boozer here. And I thought it was fascinating because when it comes to Boozer, the big question is, how is he going to translate to the next level? Some people, based off of the way he measured in today without shoes on, he's got the measurables of a small ball five in the NBA. 6'8 with no socks, 253, 7'1.5 wingspan, 9 foot standing reach. Al Horford at the combine measured in at 6'8 with no socks, 246, 7'1 standing reach, 7'1 wingspan, 8'11 standing reach. Derek Queen, last year, 6'9, no socks, 248, 7 foot wingspan, 9'1 standing reach. Julius Randle, 6'8, 250, 7 foot wingspan, 8'9 standing reach. So Cam Boozer, those are examples of small ball fives in today's NBA, guys that can stretch the floor and hold their own in terms of banging and bumping on the glass. Today's measurables for Cam Boozer was a major plus, especially, I'll be honest with you, standing next to him out in D.C., I didn't think he was 6'8". If he's 6'8", then I'm 6'3", damn it. And I'm changing my Facebook dating profile. I'm changing my Hinge profile. If Cameron Boozer is 6'8", no shoes, damn it, I got to be pushed to 6'3". But in reality, like, I'm interested in Cameron Boozer, man, especially if he's got to play the five, if that's what he's going to be in the NBA, I think he projects a lot better. I thought based off of his size, he would be forced to be a wing. I don't think he's got the first step quickness or the ball handling ability to consistently be able to live and win out there, on the perimeter. So we'll see ultimately what happens. NBA draft coming up in June. The Wizards holding the number one overall pick. The Hawks are a team that ultimately got screwed in the draft lottery. Eric wanting to chime in on the Hawks pick. E, what up, brother? How you doing?
2: Hey, how's it going, Linnell? First time caller. How's it going?
0: Going swell, brother. I appreciate you chiming in, man.
2: Alrighty, so yes, I am a Hawks fan. No surprise there. I do want to give props though to your Wizards. Congratulations on this season. Not that bad. Like, quite frankly, you guys had some moves. Although, I'll give my little quick prediction on the Wizards, and then I'll give you my question that I want to give you because I'm perplexed as heck tonight. Yeah, I see you guys trying to put a package deal for Trae Young and AD to go to Boston for Jaylen Brown. I really see that. And then you guys picking up, like, Peterson or point guard and just roll with it and see what happens. I just don't see AD and Trae staying in there. They're just poison pills, man. It's
3: that
2: so
3: is
2: toxic.
3: Fascinating. Now, financially,
2: I know there's no chance like, I've known Trae for 8 years, not 8 years, but a good at least 5 years now. It's not fun when he's on your team, man. I'm sorry to say it. It's not fun.
0: When you say you know Trae Young, do you know whether he's like a Reposado or Blanco? Like, do you know him that well? Or do you just know him as a basketball?
2: No. I'm a hardcore Hawks fan. I've never met him personally. But look. he's a ball hawk. And yeah, he has good assists, fine, but not in clutch situations.
0: I think the Wizards are gonna need him to be a traditional point guard if it's gonna work here. I appreciate the call, brother. We're up against the clock.
2: It's not gonna happen.
0: That's fascinating, Denton. Could you imagine? So financially, there's no chance in hell that it would work.
4: That trade is an objectively awful trade.
0: So say Derek White's contract becomes a part of it to make the numbers work. Jaylen Brown for AD and Trae Young? I just don't know.
4: That makes no sense
0: for Boston still.
4: Not a good trade.
0: Not a good trade at all. I got intrigued as a Wizards fan for a hot second just for the idea of potentially fleecing the Boston Celtics. We'll keep you up to speed. Oh, it actually pains me to say this. We'll keep you up to speed on Lakers and Thunder as we roll throughout the midnight hour here on the East Coast. Fresh installment of Westwood One Sports Night with the youngest in Charles and Owell again. When we come back, Victor Wembanyama ejected yesterday. You won't believe what his coach had to say about the ejection. That's next.
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0: What up, good folks? Westwood One Sports Night continues as we take you coast to coast, bring you the latest and greatest in the world of sports. Ring the alarm, folks. Ring the alarm. There is a pulse in Los Angeles. Don't look now, but as we get ready for the final frame, the old Los Angeles Lakers, after outscoring the Thunder 39-31 in the third quarter, they hold a four-point lead as we enter the fourth quarter. Austin Reeves, the high man, with 22 points. But the story, if I'm being frank, I called the Lakers' 1-2 punch at center the worst in the NBA. And if I was like 6'7", 6'8", I could probably go steal some good minutes for the Lakers. Jackson Hayes and DeAndre Ayton have been awful all season long. But tonight, Jackson Hayes, the 7-foot light-skinned man, the cosplay is an NBA center. He has decided to show up and play basketball. He's got 16 points off of the bench, altering shots at the rim. He's got 3 offensive rebounds, so getting it done in more than one way. Hopefully, if you're a Lakers fan, hopefully he can continue that and help the Lakers close this one out. SGA having his best game of the series. 26 points on 9 of 18 shooting. He's got 7 helpers with just 2 turnovers. The Lakers, I say it all the time, you can't fake desperation in pro sports. The Lakers are clearly the more desperate team tonight. And they're showing it right now as they continue to ratchet up the effort going in to the fourth quarter. Jason is in Illinois wanting to check in. Jason, what's going on, brother?
1: What's up? What's going on, man?
0: How are you?
1: No, I was just with what you were talking about with the Lakers.
0: Yeah.
1: With what you were talking about there, Lakers don't even deserve to be in this series with OKC. If Houston wouldn't have made that trade and got fleeced out with Kevin Durant ruined Houston's any chance of their dynasty. Lakers should not be here. That's why they're getting almost. That's why they're going to get swept. Where SGA is having the worst series probably of his career, and they're about to get swept.
0: You're not totally wrong. He turned it on tonight, though. SGA playing his face off. Are you a Rockets
1: one
0: fan?
1: Game. He's got 26 tonight, but he's been playing awful, and they're still it's 3-0.
0: He has. Are you a Rockets fan?
1: Oh no, I'm not a Rockets fan. I'm a Celtics fan.
0: Ah, that's tough. Well, your team obviously.
1: Yeah, that's tough.
0: Going through a transition period at the moment. Real quick, before we let you run, what did you think of the trade that the last caller proposed? Did you hear that?
1: I don't know what he was on. There's no way. There's no way for that to even happen with the salary cap.
0: The contracts,
1: like that.
0: The contracts wouldn't work, yeah.
1: Yeah, and the fact
0: unless
1: that AD and Trae Young's age, nah.
0: Yeah. Well, look, Trae Young's only 28 years old. I don't want people to, like, misconstrue that. He's not that old.
1: Right, but, like, you know.
0: AD is only 32.
1: Right, but JB is, how old is JB?
0: 29, 28, so yeah.
1: 28, and how old is Derek White?
0: For sure. Your point is well taken. I
1: 31.
0: I totally get it, trust me. As a Wizards fan, I wouldn't have had a problem with it, but clearly you understand.
1: Yeah, exactly. JB and.
0: I appreciate the call as always, brother. 310-840-4910. Let's get into this. First and foremost, real quick, like, we're going to talk about the Lakers a lot more coming up on tomorrow night's show, but damn, it's almost like we got to rip up the rundown and get into them tonight. Impressed by this performance. I am. No matter what happens in this series, though, and we know the Lakers are going to get sent packing at some point. This is probably so immature of me. How can Anthony Edwards play through his injury, but Luka can't play through his? Anthony Edwards looked like he was about to break his leg. Looked like he was about to Kevin Ware himself. Looked like he almost tore his ACL. Yet he's able to play, but Luka's not. I told you I was going to be immature. As I snap my finger, the immaturity goes away. Back to your regularly scheduled programming. That's just me being petty. But in reality, like when you talk about the future of the LA Lakers, rough, people. Rough. You got to make a decision. Got to make a decision, excuse me, on Austin Reeves. He's got a $14 million player option that more times than not he's going to opt out of and then go get overpaid by somebody in free agency. If you're Rob Pelinka and company, if you've got a pulse, if you've got a brain, do not pay Austin Reeves big-time money. You can't. LeBron's an unrestricted free agent for the first time in a long time. I think he's going to continue to play. I'm curious to see where he ultimately lands up or and lands and winds up. And then there's Luka. If you're a Laker fan out there, how do you have any confidence in this organization being able to put a winning championship team around Luka Doncic, who is a star under 27 that's in the heap of his prime and is arguably a top five player in the sport? What are you going to be next year? How do you improve your roster next year? Who's going to want to come to the Lakers to play with Luka? You may not have a problem or an issue getting guys to come, but what guys are you going to get to come? And in today's day and age in the NBA, y'all know it just as well as I do, the days of building your team through free agency, the days of retooling your roster through free agency are over. Teams just simply don't do that anymore. It's either draft or trade. And the Lakers have nothing that anybody else would want outside of Luka Doncic. Lakers always have a star. It's what they're known for. It's La La Land, City of Stars. If they don't begin to draft and develop better, you're going to see history repeat itself, and they're going to go back into the abyss that they were in before LeBron James came to save them. Nobody wants to talk about it. If it wasn't for LeBron James, the Lakers would be the bottom feeders of the Western Conference. Argue with somebody you love. Hopefully that's me. If it wasn't for LeBron, the Lakers would be the bottom feeders of the Western Conference. And now that he's about to depart, it seems like once again, slowly but surely, they're going to end up in that exact same spot. For years, right, we've been on Giannis watch. This offseason starts the clock for Luka watch. I don't think the Lakers are going to, one, be able to put a championship team around him, and then, two, I don't think they're going to be able to retain him. Tough reality. If you are a fan of the Los Angeles Lakers. But you got to live in the moment, right? Lakers doing everything they can to keep themselves alive and to keep their season alive as their season is currently on ice. And that ice is on the kitchen counter next to a burning pan. They're up 89-84 with about 8:37 left to go in regulation. We'll see if they can hold on. If they can't, it may just be LeBron James. It may just be his final game as a member of the Los Angeles Lakers. And that, as a man that's been accused of being a bronze sexual, that is interesting. 310-840-4910. We talked about the Wizards winning the NBA draft lottery. That was special. When we come back, I want to get into the top six draft prospects in the 2026 NBA draft with a fresh installment of Nell Super Six Pack. I'll give you my top six NBA draft prospects. Plus, we'll finally get into the ejection and the elbow heard around the world. The big fella, Victor Wembanyama, was sick of it yesterday, and he let his emotions get the best of him. The explanation by his head coach, Mitch Johnson, could make a grown man cry. That and a whole lot more comes your way next here on Westwood One Sports Night. 310-840-4910 is how you reach me. 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

0: Linnell Willingham.
1: Ayo! It's going to get real physical on the program coming up in exactly 1 hour. Thekla going to join the program, the AEW Women's World Champ. She's going to sit down with myself and the super producer, Denton Day, talking about her upcoming match in which she's going to put that belt on the line. First time getting the chance to interview a pro wrestler, so I'm super duper geeked up and excited for that. I'm also excited that the Lakers may be having their season extended by just a game. They are deadlocked right now with the Oklahoma City Thunder, 92 apiece with 6:34 left to go in regulation. SGA starting to, you know, heat up even more here. He's got 28 on 50% shooting. AJ Mitchell, brother, the pride of Santa Barbara, second round pick of the New York Knicks, here over the past couple games, it's been his coming out party. Here in this

0: series has really been his coming out party. 18 in game one, 20 in game two. He's got 24 tonight to go along with three steals and 10 assists. So shout out to A.J. Mitchell getting it done, filling in for Jalen Williams. He has been awesome. But outside of that, man, really hasn't been much, you know, going right for OKC offensively. SGA's got 28. A.J. Mitchell's got 20. And then Jarrett McCain, painted fingernails and all, 13 points off the bench, including lacing three from downtown. So we'll keep you up to speed on the conclusion of Thunder and Lakers as we roll throughout the program. As I mentioned, AEW Women's World Champ Tekla going to join us coming up at 2 a.m. Eastern time. Uh-oh. I'm always down to take a trip to the Charm City. Our good brother Corey in Baltimore wanting to chime in. Corey, what's going on, brother?
1: Man, salute, brother. Salute, man.
0: Salute to you.
1: I like listening to you in the morning, man. Sometimes you got topics, man, that makes my antenna rise, man. But this goddamn on Lakers stuff, man, this Luka Doncic, man. Never been a fan of that guy, man. Like, I don't know what they was thinking about trading for him other than trying to bring some offense there. The guy doesn't play defense. But as putting a team around him, they got to find a new general manager. Rob Pelinka is trash, bro.
0: He's horrible, Corey. He's horrible, man.
1: Trash, man. They've been on a downfall ever since my man Magic Johnson stepped down, man. That was the worst thing that woman could have let that man do. But step away from basketball for him, man. If I'm not mistaken, correct me if I'm wrong, isn't that the roster that Magic put together when they won that in the bubble?
0: In the bubble. That had Magic's fingerprints all over it. Yep.
1: Man, I'm
0: Here's the
1: you,
0: thing,
1: man.
0: Corey, that's been horrible. They do not draft and develop talent. Look at their draft picks over the past decade, 15 years.
1: Yeah, Corey, people get mad at it, brother.
0: If it wasn't for LeBron James coming to town, where the hell would the Lakers be right now?
1: You just said it already, man. They'd be at the bottom. They'd be bottom feeders, bro. They'd be bottom feeders. You know what I'm saying? They most definitely. But the last team that's working the draft, man, they need to take a bite out of OKC, man. Every year, man, they do something in the draft. I'm just curious of who they going to let go this year to make room for the draft pick that they got this year. You know what I'm saying? So
0: they've got the number 12 overall pick, and something tells me they're going to end up with one of the two stars from Michigan, whether it's Addie Mara or Yaxel Lendenborg. I appreciate the call as always, Corey. It's going to be fascinating to see what happens with OKC. They shouldn't be allowed to have the 12th pick, bro. Like, somebody should just literally take it from them and say, you know what, Slim, you can't have it this time around. Look at the crazy part about what OKC is doing right now. First of all, they're 8-0, or 7-0, rather, throughout this postseason, right? They're playing without their second-best player. They're playing without their – Jalen Williams hasn't played a minute in this postseason. Yet OKC looks as dominant as ever. I'm normally not a fan of teams that just consistently win all the damn time. Everybody's in their honeymoon phase right now with OKC. It's cute. It's fun. We support it. Oh, first tanking team to ever really have it pay off. Yay. Give it two more seasons. Let them win another championship this year. They're going to start to become – you know, from the heroes of the NBA to the most hated of the NBA, I'm telling you, it's only a matter of time. 310-840-4910 is the number. Uh-oh, this is always great. Let's go back to Detroit. Pistons have had it rough over the past 72 hours. Justin calling from Detroit. What's going on, pal?
2: How you doing?
0: Doing good, man. How you doing?
2: Man, I'm doing good. I'm doing good. First time calling.
0: Appreciate you chiming in, man.
2: Man, I'm driving back from the Pistons and Cleveland game. Wasn't so good, man. Cade was being lazy. All these turnovers, these foul calls that aren't fouls. Pissed off, man. How are you feeling?
0: Dog, we opened up the show talking about Pistons and Cavs. I said after Detroit went up 2-0, I said the damn series was over. Clearly, I was wrong. what you've seen out of Donovan Mitchell and James Harden the past two games, that's really been the big issue. And I've been calling out Jalen Duren since the beginning of the postseason. I appreciate the call. I've been calling out Jalen Duren since the beginning of the postseason. Clearly, he is the guy that's not holding up his end of the bargain. And look, I know Coach Bickerstaff, every chance he gets, he gives, you know, Tobias Harris credit, right? Tobias is turned back the clock. Tobias doing what Tobias got to do. Tobias has 16 points on 17 shots tonight, guys. That's not gonna cut it. No matter how you slice it, it's not gonna cut it. I don't know what's up with Detroit, man. They're in a world of hurt. This series, all of a sudden, I think, is now controlled by the Cleveland Cavaliers. We'll see if Cleveland can take their hot shooting on the road, something they've struggled to do all postseason long. Steve is in California wanting to chime in. Steve, what's going on, brother, man? Welcome into Westwood One Sports Night.
3: Hey, what's poppin', Linnell? You're the GOAT, man. I love listening to you at night.
0: Appreciate you chiming in.
3: What's up with the bro that said you raised his antenna? That was a major pause.
0: who was talking about antennas being raised up? Look, anything that you got to pause, brother, it goes right over my head.
3: Maybe in Baltimore. That was your song.
0: Oh, you can't talk about my OG Corey now. Corey a thoroughbred, man. Corey sounded like he got his Timbos laced up or his Nike boots. One of the two. Corey's blue collar, man.
3: Yeah, he's one of them. You can tell with the accent. He's a Baltimore guy. But hey, Linnell,
0: yes,
3: am I going to be in misery? Am I going to be a miserable fan for the rest of my life regarding NBA because I'm a Sacramento Kings fan and we're drafting at 7 because we decided to win, like, 10 games at the end of the season?
0: Kings are cooked, brother. I'll be real with you. And this is why this show is a special place. Is everybody can come in and wear it on their sleeves. Yes, you're going to be a depressed sports fan for the rest of your life. I don't know a sports organization out there that has a worse outlook long-term than the Kings. What do the Kings have to be happy? Keegan Murray? What is it? Keegan Murray supposed to be the guy that we're all geeked up and excited about?
3: Yeah, I mean, Keegan's a solid role player, and they're talking about getting rid of Domantas Sabonis. We've got, you know.
0: Well, what are you going to win with Sabonis, brother? But here's my thing on Sabonis. If you can't stretch the floor in today's day and age, bro, man, what good are you?
3: We're trash, bro. I'm just going to be, you know, every year. It's awful, man. It's just a dark cloud over that city.
0: What made you like Sacramento? When you was born in Sactown? Why not Golden State, the Lakers, the Clippers? Why Sacramento?
3: Man, I hate the Warriors. I was born in Sacramento, and I'm a loyal, diehard Kings fan. I went to Kings Lakers when it was Shaq and Kobe versus Chris Webber and Vlade and Biddy. So I'm a loyal, you know, thorough, loyal Sacramento Kings fan, and I'm gonna ride or die with them. But it's not good right now.
0: Let me give you a reason to be optimistic, man. I could relate to your pain as a Kings fan. I'm a Commanders fan, brother. Before Jaden Daniels got to town, we wore it on our sleeve for years. And I never thought I'd see the day where we turned it around. All it takes is one dude, man, to change the outlook of a franchise. You know that. So keep your fingers crossed. Maybe somebody good falls to Sacramento. I appreciate you chiming in, as always, my friend. 310-840-4910. I actually feel bad for that guy. Like, did you hear the pain and despair in his voice? I couldn't imagine. I was going to say, I could never relate to being a Kings fan, as I'm a Wizards fan and a Commanders fan. I'm acting different, man. I've been out to projects for a hot second, already cutting up and acting different. 310-840-4910. Denton, how are you feeling, man? We haven't checked in with the super producer yet.
4: Well, I better say, you better get some jewelry.
0: You're feeling good.
4: Yeah, you're feeling all right. I mean, shout out to the Kings fan. Light the beam. They still do that? They let that one go.
0: That's a soft spot there. Speaking of jewelry, I don't know if you're familiar, Denton Day, the video that's gone viral about AJ DeBonsa, the Gunna song.
4: I have not. I thought you were going to talk about Dylan Brooks being at this OKC Los Angeles game with every chain on in the world. He got the grills. He got multiple chains. He got the diamonds on the ears.
0: It's a fire look for Dylan Brooks. I want to know what he's got on his wrist. There is this watch out there. AJ DeBonsa, as he's reciting the Gunna song, it says, "I got the AP, cost $200K.
4: You can listen to Gunner at BYU.
0: Rainbow. Yeah, exactly. Audemars Piguet is what AP stands for. It's a very, very expensive watch. They're doing this collab with this brand called Swatch. And guess what, guys? AP watches, Audemars Piguet watches that are usually priced at like $200K, $300. $300 for the bust down AP. You know how many people are going to be walking around, especially here in the DMV, where people make horrible decisions when it comes to money and fashion? I once had a roommate in college. Can I just tell you how crazy things got in college? This is how we're talking about college. I don't know. Just talk about making bad financial decisions. In college, man, the thing that everybody wanted to do, everybody wanted to throw five to get Domino's, right? That was the big thing. We used to have the $5.99 deal. You throw five, you get yourself a personal pizza. I never let the Domino's order be placed on my phone because I wasn't covering all the extra money because these bastards thought that they could pay $5 for a $5.99 pizza. My ass. One thing that happened one time was brother threw five on the pizza. I get a knock on my door before my 8 a.m., which I had on Tuesdays in college. And he goes, bro, can I use your toothpaste? Oh, no. What?
4: No.
0: Can you what? You mean to tell me your priorities, your greedy ass, your priorities are that jacked up that instead of going to the local Chambers General Store, founded in 1890, instead of going down to that store and getting you some toothpaste, you decided you wanted to throw five on a pineapple and ham pizza? Do better. What was the relevancy of that? I'm going to buy AP, whether I can afford it or not.
4: About to say, I mean, if this dude AJ Devance is listening to Gunner, you think he wants to go hang out in Salt Lake City? Crumble Cookie doesn't have that much money.
0: Look, you know how Denton... Let's not act like we're oblivious. AJ DeBonsa, when you're a man of his caliber, and I may or may not be speaking from experience, when you have the future of AJ DeBonsa and it's written in stone that you're going to be one of them ones, I'm sure the blondes of Utah have been dropping at this kid's feet since he was a sophomore. If you don't think he had him some at-home play when he went on to campus at BYU, you tripping. I think it's going to be
4: BYU.
0: Huh?
4: You get kicked out of campus for that kind of play in a BYU. You can play basketball. You just can't do it.
0: Well, yeah. Look, who's to say he had her on campus? Who's to say he could leave campus? You think the curfew applied to DeBonsta?
4: I mean, it may or may not have applied to a former quarterback there.
0: I'm about to say, if Zach Wilson... Wasn't Zach Wilson banging moms?
4: He was a cougar hunter. That is true. We do know that about Zach Wilson.
0: You can't BYU home of the Cougars, if I'm not mistaken. He wasn't hunting them type of cougars.
4: No, he was hunting the older women. Kind of.
0: He was trying to get his tuition paid for. Pick up what I'm putting down. He was trying to get put on somebody's insurance. Huh? Can't say I blame him. Can't say I blame him. Let's check back in to La La Land. Wow. We got a game that's coming down to the wire here. 111, 110, 32.8 seconds left to go in regulation. This is bound to get interesting here down the stretch. The Lakers just called a timeout. Chet Holmgren just dunked the basketball. It was assisted by Isaiah Hartenstein. Timeout called by J.J. Redick. What do you expect to see here, D-Day?
4: Chet Holmgren looks like the third brother of Beavis and Butthead. I know those two aren't brothers, but just for the sake of the comparison, he looks like the third version of them. The fourth quarter's been excellent, though. I mean, you want to talk about a great quarter from a shot-making perspective. This is the one game where Shai Gilgeous-Alexander has been playing like SGA, right? Yeah. Like, the Lakers have done a really decent job in games 1-3 holding him in check. He's made some really, really big shots in this fourth quarter. The Lakers should, though, Linnell, be up by four.
0: They're shooting 54%.
4: They've had a lot of blown opportunities and possessions in the last 4 minutes. Just giving the ball away, smoking layups on a fast break. I mean, simple, basic things. They should be up by by at least four, and here they are with about 32 seconds down one.
0: I think if you're the Lakers or a fan of the Lakers, you got to look at it with the glass half full perspective, right? Your ability to be able to withstand a 33-point outing from SGA, I think says a lot. You mentioned the defense that they've played on SGA. It's no different tonight. Tonight you're seeing the same coverages. They're blitzing him in the double team. They're forcing it out of his hands. I thought his decision-making tonight was a hell of a lot better.
4: He's aggressive. He's saying, hey, man, you guys are going to throw all these different looks at me. I've kind of seen them already. I don't care. I'm still going to attack. By the way, this Jared McCain kid, they swindled Philadelphia.
0: Totally fleeced him.
4: All because this dude did some TikTok dances. Are you serious? Shooting the lights out. He made a couple of big shots in the fourth quarter.
0: Totally fleeced him. We'll keep you up to speed on Lakers and Thunder as we roll throughout this 1 a.m. hour. 12.2 left to go in regulation. Possession currently stands with the Oklahoma City Thunder. We'll give you the finale of Thunder and Lakers coming up. Will the Lakers be sent packing? We'll let you know next. Plus, we'll bring you a fresh installment of No Super Six Pack, my top six NBA draft prospects as we get geared up for the 2026 NBA draft. That is next.
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0: This is Westwood One Sports Night. This Lakers game is officially over. 115-110. Is how the Lakers get sent packing. OKC continues to be undefeated here throughout the NBA postseason. A vintage Shai Gilgeous-Alexander performance, uber efficient, putting together his best game by far of this Western Conference semis. 35 points on 11-22 shooting, 12-15 from the charity stripe. He had 8 helpers as well. The turnovers down. In this one, as he only had 3, as you saw him, as he's famously said, you know, once I get the test and study the test, I then get the answers to the test. Seems like here in game 4, SGA for damn sure had the answers to the test, as the Lakers really had no answer and no ability to stop him, man. They went with the same defensive coverage you've seen in the first couple of games. Blitz Shai, forced the basketball out of his hands. It's where you saw A.J. Mitchell be able to capitalize and be that secondary creator and secondary ball handler for him, or for that group, rather. He was special again tonight, scoring 20-plus points, getting his teammates involved. We know that the Thunder are advancing. They'll be in the Western Conference Finals. They'll await the winner of T-Wolves and Spurs. The question is now, if you're the Lakers, what is next? Did we just witness the final game of the LeBron James era in LA? Did we just witness the final game of LeBron in Hollywood? I think we have. I think we have, and here's why. If you're the Los Angeles Lakers, I've kind of been hitting at it here over the course of the past half hour or so. Your team can look entirely different in about a month or two from now. Free agency starts in early July, and at that point, all's fair in love and war. LeBron is an unrestricted free agent. Why on earth would he be inclined to come back to Los Angeles after they relegated him to being the third option for Austin Reeves? He got relegated for Hillbilly Kobe. Damn it. How did that turn out? How did that turn out for Austin Reeves and the Lakers tonight? Final shot of the game drawn up for none other than Austin Reeves. Fell short. J.J. Redick, you've made a lot of smart decisions during this series. Your defensive coverage on SGA, brilliant. Your rotations, I thought, have been brilliant. Getting Rui involved, brilliant. Not having LeGoat James take the final shot? Ah! Can't win with it. Can't coach with it. I just can't do it. Have we seen LeBron play his final game as a member of the Lakers? 310-840.
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1: Would it make sense for LeBron to take his talents across the hall and go to the Clippers? Could that be something that we see happen coming up this offseason? We're going to talk about the Clippers and what they could possibly do with their fifth overall pick coming up here. But I just don't see a scenario. It doesn't make sense. It certainly feels like we've reached the end of the road when it comes to LeBron in LA. And I think the trade last year, shipping out AD for Luka, kind of was the writing on the wall in terms of what was next for LeBron.
2: Do you pay any attention to Jerseygate?
1: When you say Jerseygate, you mean swapping or numbers, period?
2: No, if you look at the history of LeBron, it really started the first time he left Cleveland. There's the iconic shot of him walking in the hallway, taking the jersey off after they lost to the Celtics. And we're like, uh-oh, he might be. He took that off with a little bit of a flair there. He might be leaving. And if my memory serves correct, when he left Miami, walking down the hallway, he takes the jersey off in the hallway, leaves Miami. LeBron James did not take his jersey off in the hallway tonight. So I don't know, maybe that's his, it's like Groundhog Day. If he sees his shadow, you get winner. If he keeps his jersey on, he might be staying.
1: Jersey gate. I don't know, man. I hate all of the banter surrounding LeBron. The negative banter is what I would say. I hate people criticizing him for joining Miami. I hate people calling him a homie hopper, a team hopper. I hate it. In this scenario, I think everyone out there, if he does choose to leave LA, I think this would have to be the decision that is, you know, of all his decisions, the decision to leave L.A. should be universally understood. Everybody should understand why he would want to get out of L.A. What's there for him in L.A.? What's there for him in L.A.? This is where the rest of the postseason becomes fascinating. Does he join the Boston Celtics? Does he go from Los Angeles to Boston? Anything's on the table for LeBron right now because he's an unrestricted free agent. Is a return to Miami something that happens? If they're able to get Giannis Antetokounmpo, does he decide to go back to South Beach? If the Cavaliers somehow, some way, are unable to get over the hump here in this series, does he go back to Cleveland? The possibilities are limitless. The other piece of it is this. We're talking about potential destinations for LeBron. We're talking about places we want to see him play next. Is he going to play next year at all? 310-840-4910 is the number. Is he going to play at all next year? Is this the final game? Was this the final game of LeBron James' career? 310-840-4910. I for damn sure don't think it's his final game. I know it's a possibility. I know it's something that could happen. I know he's going to take some time to decide. We're going to have post-game audio for you coming up here momentarily because we know he's going to speak to the pool of reporters and he's going to, you know, inevitably be asked, hey, Bron, is this it for you? I know he's not going to give us an answer tonight. I can tell you, I'm enough of a Bron sexual to know that LeBron's going to tell you, yeah, want some more time to think this over with Savannah. I want to talk to Bronny. I want to talk to Bryce. I want to talk to Zuri. I want to talk to my family. I want to talk to my mom and make a decision that's best for me and my family. That's what you're going to hear from LeBron tonight. We've been here before, though, with LeBron. This has kind of been the saga of the past several years with him. But this time it's different because for the first time in a long time, guys, LeBron's got all the power. LeBron is in total control of what happens next. Whether that's retiring, whether that's returning to the

0: Lakers, or whether that's going and playing for another organization. Everything is a possibility right now for LeBron James. Everything, to me, is on the cutting room floor right now with LeBron. The question is, what decision is he ultimately going to make? 310-840-4910. I'll draw my line in the sand before we get to the calls here. I don't think he's going to retire, first and foremost. I do not see him retiring. I don't see him returning to Los Angeles either. Where does he play next? I'll give you three teams. I think Golden State is a very, very realistic possibility. I think the Cleveland Cavaliers is a very, very realistic possibility. And I also think the Los Angeles Clippers is a very, very realistic possibility. Clippers, Warriors, Cavs, three teams to me that should be on LeBron watch. 310-840-4910. Lakers officially swept by the Oklahoma City Thunder. Did we witness the final game of LeBron James's career? And if we didn't, where does he play next? As he is slated to be an unrestricted free agent. Let's go to Barry in Dayton wanting to check in. Barry, what's going on, brother? Welcome in to Westwood One Sports Night.
1: Thank you. I've been following you since the beginning of your broadcast on here. You know, at first I thought you were a little brash, and then one night you stated your age was, I believe, 26, right?
0: 28,
1: okay. And then I thought, well, he's a pretty intelligent young man for that age doing what he's doing. So,
0: thank you, my friend.
1: The more I listen to you, you're nailing it. You got a long career in this, son. So let me get on about LeBron now. I live in Ohio, and, you know, LeBron's from Akron. And look, Ohioans love LeBron, and LeBron loves Ohio. Northern Ohio, actually all of Ohio, but Northern Ohio, he's like, you know what he's like. So the Cavaliers, can you imagine a front line with Alan Mobley and LeBron, and then, you know, you can maybe drop Harden's contract to help with the cap, and you can bring in somebody to play along Mitchell. But as you said, I never thought about that. What you were talking about, Golden State with Curry,
0: Jimmy Butler, Porzingis, Al Horford. That could be a very interesting group if he chooses to ultimately go there.
1: I think they would be a favorite, one of the favorites out west.
0: I'll be honest, Barry, I know you're from Dayton and you're trying to rep it for Ohio. The Cavs are the team that I think he's least likely to go to. Of the three teams that I just listed, not to burst your bubble here or anything, pal. Mm-hmm. I think the Cavs are the least likely team. I appreciate the call, though, man. 310-840-4910. I'm fascinated by it all. Can I be honest? I get nervous whenever this happens, and I get annoyed as well because this is going to be the A-block topic on pretty much every sports talk show tomorrow. What is next for LeBron James? And I think no matter what LeBron chooses to do, as I said last week when this series first got underway out in OKC, there is nothing LeBron can do here at this juncture of his career that would impact his legacy negatively. No matter where he chooses to go, no matter how this plays out, hell, even if he decides to call it a career tonight, there's nothing he can do at this juncture of his career that should negatively impact his legacy. A legacy in which I think is, you know, got him to be the greatest basketball player of all time. And I'll take it a step further. The longevity, the impact on community, the role model that he is, arguably the greatest athlete of all time. 310-840-4910 is the number here on Westwood One Sports Line. Let's go to James out in San Diego wanting to check in. James, good evening to you, brother. What you got for us, man?
2: Good evening. Just speaking on what I heard, I don't buy that he would ever go to the Clippers. I think LeBron's a showman, rightfully so. He's one of, if not the greatest. But I think that him going to the Clippers, out of everyone, the little brother in Los Angeles would be underwhelming. What do they have there? But
0: wouldn't it be a way to stick it to the Lakers? Wouldn't it be a way to pot him down for me real quick, Oliver? Let me make the case here. And I appreciate the call. Let me make the case for the Los Angeles Clippers. First and foremost, the relationship that LeBron James and Ty Lue have is uber strong. So that to me is a big part of why I could see that happening. And I don't think LeBron is very happy with Rob Pelinka and the powers that be in Los Angeles with the Lakers. They totally blindsided him in Clutch Sports with the decision to move Anthony Davis in the middle of the night for Luka Doncic. I think LeBron, that was the Lakers taking back control of their organization. And I don't think that decision made LeBron very happy. So how could LeBron stick it to the Lakers? What better way could you stick it to LA by going across the hall and giving your services to the team that you share a building with? Or used to, rather, share a building with. Wouldn't that be a damn good way to stick it to the Los Angeles Lakers? And look, I look at Cleveland as a long shot. Hell, I even think that situation in L.A. with the Clippers may be a long shot. I think the most likely scenario is Golden State. We have heard rumblings each of the past two trade deadlines about those two organizations being on the phone with one another to try and work out a LeBron deal. They've had the talks already. Question is, are they going to follow through? Where does LeBron James play next? And was tonight the final game of his illustrious career? Your call's next.
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0: Are my eyes red? Am I teary-eyed? I'm getting emotional here as I think about the possibility that we just watched the final game of LeBron James' career. Lakers fall at the hands of the Oklahoma City Thunder, officially being swept. Season's now over for LeBron and the Lakers. And the question is now, what do they do next? 115-110 was the final. They could not survive the best performance from SGA of this entire series. 35 points, 8 assists, getting to his spots, whatever he wanted to, rising over defenders, knocking down jumpers. Defense was excellent. Thought he handled the pressure and the double team much better tonight. Didn't let him get sped up. It was a masterclass performance tonight from SGA, and it really looked like a guy that was, you know, deserving of winning the league MVP. The headline, though, coming out of this one is, what is next for LeBron James and the Lakers? Austin Reeves has got a $14 million player option. He's more than likely going to opt out of that in favor of a big deal coming up here this offseason. And then LeBron James, for the first time in a long time, a unrestricted free agent. Going to have all the power to do whatever he wants, whether that's stay in Los Angeles, retire, or take his talent somewhere else. The ball officially in the King's court. Big question is, what is he going to do with it? What do you think he's going to do with it? 310-840-4910. Has LeBron James played his final game as a member of the Los Angeles Lakers? Or do you think LeBron James is just going to retire as a whole? 310-840-4910. I can't think of an NBA without LeBron. And my OGs out there, you can probably relate to this. Even though Jordan tugged on y'all heartstrings like y'all were a bunch of pansies, retiring, unretiring. How did it feel? How did it feel when Michael Jordan finally decided to hang it up? I genuinely cannot see an NBA world where LeBron James isn't playing basketball. I can't see an NBA world where LeBron is no longer a part of the thing, man. Yeah, I know how I feel about the King. Not only do I think he's the greatest basketball player of all time, when you take into consideration the longevity, when you take into consideration his accomplishments off the floor and the type of man, husband, father that he is, I think there's an argument to be made that he's the greatest athlete of all time. Will we see LeBron James don a NBA uniform ever again? 310-840-4910. And if you do think he's going to play again, where do you think he plays next? Let's keep it out in California. Let's not do that, actually. Let's go to Boston, where Tim is chiming in. Tim, is LeBron coming to the Celtics?
1: He is coming to the Celtics to complete the rotation.
0: There we go.
1: He's going to finish with where Russell played and these guys. And he has, put it this way, Golden State has got Al Horford and they got Porzingis. And they got an old Curry, and they're just decrepit. Even if they get one player, they get, you know, we get protection for them. We get a good team. We just didn't pay attention to the ball this year. They just took things for granted. They'll be hungry, and they get a good. They get Tatum, and they get.
0: Here's the thing though about the Celtics, real quick, man. They gotta change their identity, man. You can't continue to live and die by the 3-point line, brother. You know you can't.
1: They're going to change, believe me. It's going to change.
0: It would be very, I'll be real. LeBron is, and I appreciate the call, brother. LeBron is a guy that is never shied away from the theatrics, so to speak. Boy, would it be something if he finished his career with the Celtics. You think about all the great rivalry series that we saw between Miami and Boston during LeBron's time with the Heat. How about finishing your career playing for the Lakers and then putting a bow on it with the Boston Celtics? Wouldn't that be something? Brandon is in Chicago. Is LeBron going to try and chase the ghost of Michael Jordan? Welcome into Westwood One Sports Night.
2: Yo, what's good, L Dub? Thanks for taking my call, man.
0: Appreciate you.
2: I want to get to the LeBron stuff, but real quick, I just wanted to say, man, AJ Mitchell, man, it looks like OKC hit on another one. And if we get a Brunson versus Mitchell, both lefties, I think he kind of models his game after Brunson, man. That'd be a good matchup if we get that in the finals.
0: I'd be intrigued by it, man.
2: But going to LeBron, man, I can't believe I'm even saying this, man, but what would it be if LeBron finished his career where the actual GOAT played here in Chicago? We got $54 million in cap space. We got two first-round picks. We got a number four pick that's probably going to be either, like, you know, Cam Boozer or if Darren Peterson slides, you know. But I kind of want
0: to go. Let me just tell you this so you don't get your hopes up. There ain't no way in hell Darren Peterson slides to number four.
2: All right, then we'll take Caleb Wilson or Cam Boozer.
0: It's a good consolation prize.
2: Right? Isn't that a great consolation prize? And then guess what? We got the 15th pick. So we'll stack Yaxel Lendeberg with that too. Or Adai Mera, you know. And then we have two second-round picks as well. So, I mean, we can flip this real quick. And if he wants to boost his, you know, profile, you know, he could come out with a new shoe. And, I mean, that would just put the NBA on notice.
0: Bulls fans are so desperate. Bulls fans are so desperate. I appreciate the call. Bulls fans are so desperate. They're thinking about a marketing ploy and what LeBron can do off the floor in Chicago, man. Bulls fans, I love you guys. That is what you call optimism, baby. And look, as a Wizards fan, as a Commanders fan, me and a super producer, Denton Day, we can surely relate. 310-840-4910 is the number here. We were efforting to take a trip out to Crypto.com Arena. Our friend of the program, Law Murray, told me, hey, man, tonight maybe not a good night. They're going to be up to their neck in exit interviews as he tries to get to the bottom of what we're talking about now. LeBron James and the Lakers officially swept by the Oklahoma City Thunder. We're going to have a conversation about the Thunder and where they rank amongst the dynasties of all time if they're able to finish this run with a championship. But ain't no shame to going down to OKC, in my opinion, if you're the Lakers. The big question is now, what is next for both the Lakers, and LeBron James? Unrestricted free agent for the first time in a long time. Is LeBron, first and foremost, do you think he continues his playing career? 310-840-4910. And then if he does, do you think it's in Los Angeles with the Lakers? Or is it potentially in Golden State with the Warriors? Jim is in New Hampshire. Jim, you got 30 seconds, brother.
3: No, I'm in Cleveland, Linda.
0: Right, you're in Cleveland. I appreciate it. You got 30 seconds, though. Whether you're in Cleveland,
3: okay.
0: Jablip, you got 30 seconds.
3: LeBron's coming to Cleveland. It only makes sense. He already came back once with a storybook year. He's got roots around here, and I hope we get him.
0: I hope that you're not too disappointed when he chooses not to come to Cleveland. I appreciate the call. 310-840-4910 is the number. We're going to have AEW Women's Champ Tekla join the program coming up in the 2 o'clock hour. We'll continue to take your calls on the future of one LeBron James. The Lakers officially sent to Cancun after the Thunder sweep them 4-0. The final hour, Power, is next.
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0: Final hour of power coming right at you. You're on Westwood One Sports tonight. Whitney Young is in charge. Lynell Willingham taking you coast to coast. As we keep you up to speed with the latest on the association, we just had the Western Conference semis go final. The Oklahoma City Thunder going back to the finals for the second consecutive years. They knock off the Lakers 115 to 110. Shai Gilgeous-Alexander deep in his bag like he was searching for fries at the bottom. Had the vintage SGA performance that we've been waiting for, you know, in this Western Conference semis. I credit J.J. Redick. I credit the Lakers staff for the game plan that they have put together on Shai throughout the course of this series. They're blitzing him. They're double-teaming him, speeding him up, not letting him play at his tempo. And in the first three games, it led to a high volume of turnovers and just really not the efficient scoring nature that we're used to from SGA. Tonight, he had the answers to the test. 35 points, 11 to 22 shooting, got to the charity stripe 15 times, had eight helpers as well as the Thunder win 115-110. A.J. Mitchell, the Robin to SGA's Batman tonight, his stellar postseason continues. 28 points on 12 of 19 shooting. Four assists, four steals for the second-round pick out of UC Santa Barbara. The story, though, LeBron James and the Lakers sent packing. They're going to Cancun after getting swept. Is LeBron, when LeBron leaves Cancun, so to speak, is he leaving it to go to another NBA training camp, or is he leaving it to call it a career? That's the question at 310-840-4910. Will LeBron James retire, or will he continue to chase greatness here after being bounced by the LA Lakers? Excuse me, after being bounced by the Oklahoma City Thunder. He is an unrestricted free agent for the first time in a long time. We got a little bit of thoughts on the future of LeBron James when J.J. Redick, the head coach of the Los Angeles Lakers, he was emotional speaking post-game about the loss.
1: Has that part of this hit you yet, that this could be goodbye to him?
2: I haven't even thought about that. And again, we'll deal with the offseason which is, you know, the next 2 months.
0: J.J. Redick didn't give us much there. I didn't expect him to give us much there. But the reality is, for the next month or so, up until the start of free agency, that is going to be the topic of conversation. We're still awaiting word from LeBron James. As we know, he is set to speak. His exit interview is currently happening right now at Crypto.com Arena. A bunch of different reporters in that locker room trying to get to the bottom of what it is and what it ain't when it comes to the future of LeBron and the LA Lakers. It's not just about LeBron's future either. I don't want to just make it seem like that, like LeBron's the only thing we care about. It's the main story, but the future of this Lakers franchise is very much up in the air as well when it comes to what do you do with Austin Reeves, and then can you ink Luka Doncic to a massive long-term extension? And if you feel like you can't, do you tear it all the way down to the studs coming up this offseason? If you're the Lakers, and I didn't even think about this possibility, the Lakers never, they got to have a star in La La Land. That's just the way that it goes. I'm curious about the future of LeBron. I'm just as curious about the future of one Luka Doncic. 310-840-4910. We're going to get into Pistons and Cavs game number four coming up here, but I want to run through the rest of these calls. Jim is in New Hampshire checking in. Jimbo, what's going on, brother, man?
3: Hey, Lynell, man. Hey, let me just start off by saying you put the B in best, and I can't believe your age with your knowledge of sports, because, I mean, I grew up watching Larry Bird, and I cried when he retired, so I know how you feel with LeBron, but LeBron is not going to retire. He's going to Boston, and he's going to shimmy up another banner between all the other ones that hang up there, and LeBron's going to go on his first duck boat ride. He's going to ride with those guys.
0: Jim,
3: they're going to put a deal together,
0: Jim,
3: and get out
0: Jim,
3: of Bayou.
0: What's up with you? What, and you, my man, Jim. Those folks out there in Boston, in New Hampshire, and Massachusetts, are y'all delusional? There's no way. LeBron's got too much pride. He's got too much pride to take his talent to Boston. They don't have any money.
3: He's part of the Red Sox.
0: Do you think he's going to sign for the vet minimum? That'd be the only way that the Boston Celtics could strike a deal for LeBron James. I appreciate the call. Their salary cap is tied up between three guys: Jaylen Brown, Jason Tatum, and Derek White. Brown and Tatum combined for $116 million. And then I think Derek White still got $76 million, guaranteed, left on the deal.
4: Serious question. This is going to sound like a joke. It's not a joke.
0: I'm about to say, hold on. Anytime you preface it with serious question.
4: I just had to. Do you think that Jason Tatum would actually want to play with LeBron? Didn't go too well in the Olympics. Don't know if you've heard. Wasn't very happy. Did kind of a bit of a media tour about his displeasure about not playing because this old dude, LeBron James, was taking up all the minutes. Obviously, there's more space on the floor when it's just you, Jaylen Brown, and Derek White as of the moment. But do you think he wants to play with LeBron James? I got to figure that they would at least ask him.
0: Yeah, look, I'm not sure that anyone in Boston would have an issue with adding LeBron. I just go back to what I said. The books, they'd have to do some serious, they would have to do some, Denton, you can appreciate this, they would have to do some Dan Snyder level book cooking to make LeBron James work in Boston. They would have to really do some cap gymnastics, so to speak, to make this work.
4: Are they willing to do it is the question. Not, the idea of LeBron playing in Boston is a lot sexier than the execution of LeBron playing in Boston.
0: And I'll be real, like, I don't want to pee off our Boston audience, but like, Celtics fans suck. They're rude. They're mean. They're nasty. They say they always have disparaging remarks about the other team's athletes. I know they're a sports town and whatnot, and Boston, and their lazy-ass accent. Mark Wahlberg is the best thing about Boston, if I'm being honest. Is he even from Boston, or does he just pretend?
4: He's not even that great anymore, 2026.
0: Huh?
4: Yeah, what do you do? Just Google him.
0: Ted, the television series, Denton Day. Ted, the television series.
4: You watch Ted, the television series?
0: Yes! Denton, you would love it, bro. I'm telling you. It's right up your alley. It would tickle the hell out of your fancy.
4: I'll add it to the list. I don't know that I'll get there. I don't see that working. I have better options. You've listed better options. There are better options for LeBron than playing in Boston.
0: I'm the one that I'm most intrigued by is Golden State. Him and Draymond are BFFs. I can see him taking a pay cut of some sort to play with Draymond and Steph. Think about it. Arguably the two greatest players of this generation, LeBron and Steph Curry, the Magic and Bird of this generation, teaming up, joining forces out in Golden State. LeBron wouldn't have to uproot the fam bam. He'd be ready to roll. He'd be ready to roll. That's my ideal destination for LeBron James. What say you at 310-840-4910? We'll wrap up the calls with Marty in Dallas wanting to check in. Marty Mar. What's going on, brother? Hey. Welcome into Westwood One Sports.
5: Hello?
0: Marty, what's going on, man?
5: Oh, yeah. I just wanted to ask you if you think that Bonnie will be involved. Will he go wherever they try to get LeBron? I wonder if he'll say, hey, you got to bring Bonnie, too.
0: I think that's fascinating. I appreciate the call, Marty. The Bronny part of this is fascinating as well. I don't think LeBron's, as much as you all make him out to be a total jackass, I don't think that he would force Bronny out of L.A. I think Bronny's got a good situation there in L.A., especially if they bottom out and begin to suck. He's going to have more of an opportunity to get on the floor and prove his worth. So I think LeBron leaving and the Lakers tearing it down to the studs may be the best thing to happen for him. Would that be crazy? Do you see LeBron really flexing the muscle that hard to where he's like, Bron, come here?
4: No, I don't think so.
0: I don't either.
4: I mean, that would kind of fly back in his face. Not that he really cares, but it would fly back in his face of the way that he kind of handled you know, some of the things. He tried to play it off as like it wasn't totally me, which I don't know that I fully buy, but he also hooped. Bronny did in the G League.
0: He did. He played really, really well.
4: So can I give you the team that I think he's going to land in?
0: Uh-oh.
4: If it's not like Golden State, if it's not Los Angeles,
0: who is?
4: I think he's going to Dallas.
0: Damn it. Denton.
4: Reunite with Kyrie.
0: Shout out to you.
4: With Cooper Flagg. You can convince Klay Thompson for potentially another year. So you got four guys right there.
0: How did I not think about Dallas? Yes.
4: There's rumors that he was going to get traded there during the season, and then they kind of fell apart. That was when Anthony Davis was there, so there was a little bit more incentive. But
0: no, him and Kyrie are like a sock and a shoe, peanut butter and jelly.
4: And then getting to hang out with Cooper Flagg for a year. I mean, imagine the amount of things that he would learn from LeBron James for a year. Like, are you serious? I would send him a blank check if I was Dallas, especially if he hits the open market.
0: And that's the reality of the situation. And that's why this time around is a lot more fascinating when it comes to LeBron James and where he could play next. The ball is 110% in his court. LeBron James is currently at the podium along with Luka Doncic. We'll let you hear from both of those two guys coming up here momentarily as we continue to discuss what is next for King James as the Lakers bounced 115-110, swept by Shai Gilgeous-Alexander in the Oklahoma City Thunder. James is in South Carolina wanting to chime in. James, what's going on, brother? Welcome in to Westwood One Sports.
6: Hello. What's going on with y'all, fellas?
0: What's going on, brother? How are you?
6: Look, LeBron's good for his age, but it's time.
0: You think it's time for him to hang it up?
6: Yeah, man. He's always jumping around from team to team. And,
0: are you just a LeBron hater? You strike me as a LeBron hater.
6: Yeah, I'm just a Lakers hater altogether.
0: Say goodbye. We appreciate the call. We're trying to be objective here tonight, people. I get it, though. Every call that we've taken here tonight, no one suggested him hanging it up or retiring, but that guy did.
4: It's also worth noting the narrative of him jumping from team to team. He's only played for three teams, and he's played for the Lakers for eight consecutive years, which is longer than he played anywhere else. Consecutively, he's played more total years than Cleveland.
0: We're going to let you hear from LeBron coming up momentarily. I do want to rewind to the first half of tonight's doubleheader in the Eastern Conference semis. The Cleveland Cavaliers, something about playing at home really, really makes Donovan Mitchell and Cleveland play their best basketball. They won their second consecutive game, tying this series up at two games apiece, 112-103. Once again, you saw the defense of Cleveland really bother the Detroit Pistons. What do you mean the defense of Cleveland? Linnell, Detroit shot 51% from the field. Yes, they did. But the Cleveland Cavaliers, their ability to force Detroit into 18 turnovers was the difference in this one. Cade Cunningham, five more turnovers tonight. He leads the NBA playoffs in turnovers to this point, talking about Cade Cunningham. So as great as he's been, you know, controlling the tempo of the game and dictating pace, these last two games, and really throughout the course of this postseason, when he has been double-teamed, when he has been blitzed, the decision-making has not been consistent. You saw it once again here tonight. And I got to give credit where credit is due. We sat here on this program. You all called in and beat him over the head verbally. James Harden, in the way that he has played over the past two games, he won 110%, deserves his flowers, and deserves credit. James Harden coming out of game number two, I viewed him as borderline unplayable over the weekend, Saturday, in game number three, 19 points. Tonight, 24 points. The big difference, though, three turnovers in game three, just two turnovers tonight. It looks like the James Harden of old, right? Picking his spots, getting downhill. The more impressive piece, though, because the offense was never going to be hard to find for James. His defense and the effort that he's giving on that end of the floor, I think is commendable. And for us to dunk on him when he doesn't do it, I think he deserves his flowers when he does get it right and figure it out. The story of tonight, though, without a shadow of a doubt, the story of tonight was Donovan Mitchell. A historic performance from Donovan Mitchell tonight. It was something like 33 points in the second half. He finished with 43, 13 of 26 from the field, 13 of 15 from the charity stripe, getting whatever he wanted, getting to his shots, tween, cross, wham. The shot chart for Donovan Mitchell tonight is green all over the floor. Was getting it done on the interior. Got it done in the mid-range. Got it done from three. And for the second consecutive night, second consecutive game, him and James Harden have willed the Cleveland Cavaliers to a victory. Those two were great, right? The way that they played in the backcourt. That was excellent. That was phenomenal. But the difference tonight for the Cleveland Cavaliers and why ultimately, you know, they were able to win this game, and really the last two games, Jared Allen and Evan Mobley have thoroughly outplayed the front court of the Detroit Pistons over the past two games. And I gave credit to Jalen Duren and Beef Stew and B-Ball Paul. They were great in the first two games. Hell, Detroit was great after the first two games. I called this series after game number two. Boy, do I look like an ass right now. I thought it was over. So I give all the credit in the world to the Cleveland Cavaliers. It's not easy to punch back in a scenario in which you got your damn lights knocked out in the first two games. Wasn't even close. The Cavs did not look like they belonged on the same floor with the Detroit Pistons in the first two games of this series. The big question for Cleveland moving forward is this. You can't play every game at home. In the shooting splits, in the performance of Cleveland at home and on the road throughout this postseason has been night and day. Has been night and day. After tonight's W, though, and I know it was at home and they still haven't proven it on the road. I get it. But after watching what they did tonight, I think it's very clear. The Cleveland Cavaliers have taken full control of the Eastern Conference semifinals. And for me, yes, James Harden was great. Yes, Donovan Mitchell was great offensively. But it's the defense of the Cavs forcing Cade Cunningham into bad turnovers, bad decisions when they're blitzing him. They're picking him up at half court, blitzing him in the double team, forcing the basketball out of his hands. And once again, my main criticism that I had about the 60-win Pistons, the one-seed Pistons, my number one criticism is coming back to bite them in the ass. They don't have a second option. Tobias Harris tonight, 16 points on 17 shot attempts. It's simply not good enough. LeBron James, the big topic of conversation right now. Tons of speculation about what is next for him in his career. This is what he had to say to the LA media postgame.
7: Well, I think you guys asked me about it, and I've answered questions. Yeah, I don't think I've come out like, oh, retirement is coming. With my future, I don't know, obviously. I mean, it's obviously we're still fresh from, you know, obviously losing, I don't know. I mean, I don't know what the future holds for me, obviously, as it stands right now tonight. I got a lot of time. I'll sit back like I think I said it last year after we lost, I think, to Minnesota, to go back and recalibrate with my family and talk with them and spend some time with them. And then when the time comes, I obviously, you know, you guys know what I decide to do.
0: Can I be real? Can I make a suggestion? And I know it's going to annoy you all, but I'm here for it. I am for all the LeBron theatrics. I can see it now. He's in Golden State at the Greater Youth Boys and Girls Club of Santa Monica. The Decision 2.0. That's what I want. This decision that he's about to make, whether it's a retirement or him announcing that he signed up with Draymond and the Warriors, I need it televised. I need it on ESPN. I need a spoof made of it. I was about to call him Michael Scott, but that's clearly not his real name. I'm blanking on my guy's name. Michael Scott, played by
4: Steve Carell.
0: By the way, the decision that year's ESPYs after LeBron did the decision to go to Miami, dog. That year's ESPYs when Steve Carell did the decision 2.0 and he told us that he was taking his talents to Chile. It's still to this day the best ESPY scene of all damn time, man. I'm starting to get sad and emotional though, guys. If LeBron does hang it up, man, it was a hell of a career. 310-840-4910. LeBron going to be known as a world champion. We're going to have a world champion join the program as Tekla, AEW Women's Champ, joins us next.
8: 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And who's done? 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
18: We're joined now by the AEW Women's Champion, Tekla. She's defending her belt in a little under 2 weeks, 13 days from now, AEW Double or Nothing in New York City. Akira Shida, Chris Statlander, Jamie Hayter, all coming for your belt. How does it feel? You know, we're 2 weeks out. You're the king of the mountain, or queen, rather, of the mountain.
19: It feels great. I really cannot complain. Everything's been wonderful. And until I saw the announcement online, actually, it's not like anybody has time to tell me, right? So, either way, it feels really good to be on top of the mountain. That's for sure.
20: So you're obviously super well-traveled. Would you consider this moment and this current run that you're on like the peak of your pro wrestling career?
19: Yeah. Yeah, I think the AEW Women's World Championship is a pretty prestigious title all over wrestling, but especially in the States. So I think this is probably the peak for a lot of people. I think in a lot of people's eyes, yeah. Me personally, sure, yeah. Gold is gold, and that's the shiniest one, and it's the heaviest one, honestly, so far.
20: But say, how heavy is that thing when you're having to carry it around?
19: It's really heavy.
20: I've had some replicas when I was a child of a belt. But
19: see, look, the replicas are a little lighter, actually.
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1: In my real bag, and then it doesn't get to where I'm going, and then I'm like, well, this is the AEW Women's Champion, but where's her fucking belt?
2: You would just have to whip everyone's ass until you found it.
1: Yeah, exactly. But that might be a lot of asses, you know. So yeah, sometimes, yeah. I don't have that type of time, you know. But yeah, I'd have it in the carry-on, and man, the beeper goes off all the time, right? Like, I go through. Last thing I remember in a hotel is just me throwing all my shit in the carry-on. Like, on the other side, I'd have the belt, you know? So it's always like, hey, ma'am, we gotta look into your bag. And then I was like, oh, God, it's my panties. It's first thing she's gonna be. I'm like, okay. And then on the other side is the belt. And then look, hey, who are you? You know? And it's like, I'm a champ. And they're like, oh! That's what's on. So yeah.
3: Do like regular people in the airport start to look when they pull out this big gold belt? And they're like, well, who is this person? I should probably be knowing this person.
1: Well, let me ask you, would you? you see this chick with cowboy boots and spurs on, first thing you're wondering, how did she even get through security? And then the other thing is, yeah, somebody pulls that thing on, it's twice her size. And she's like, yeah, I'm a champ. I beat people for a living, you know? So, yeah, most people, like, try to take pictures or, you know, I was like, hey, Scott, come over here. You like wrestling, right? Let me show you something. So, happens all the time. Almost miss my flight every time that happens.
3: You've been in AEW now for just about a year. By the time we hit Double or Nothing, it'll be like 4 or 5 days from the year that you debuted. Have you allowed yourself to reflect? I mean, you want to talk about climbing the mountain. You've already been champion for almost 100 days, and you've only been here for 365.
1: Damn. See, I was gonna look it up, but I wasn't sure at all how long I've been doing
3: I'm
1: this.
3: A nerd. I got you. Don't worry.
1: Thank you. No, I haven't. See, I have had time to reflect, but it all happens just like that, you know. I can't really ever sit down and smell the roses, you know what I mean? It's like, and I'm still baffled sometimes, like, damn, I've been here less than a year and I'm already on top, you know, which can be kind of scary because just imagine, I'm not saying it might happen, but just imagine I don't hold it anymore, you know, where the do I go from there? You know what I mean? It's kind of like I'm already on top of everything, you know, going having to go down, that's some scary shit. So we'll see what happens, but from for now, yeah, I still can't really, you know, feel it. I don't feel it yet. I have, but for what I can tell, I will still have a lot of time to figure it all out.
2: For sure. I had two things to ask you. I'll try to fit it into one. You haven't been champion forever, but your run has been awesome. How have you been treated differently within the locker room since you have started wearing the belt around your waist? Are you getting side eyes? Are people looking at you crazy? Are people wanting more smoke with you now?
1: Well, you know what? It's actually the opposite. Everybody's a lot nicer to me. You know? It's like, oh, hi. You know?
2: Yeah.
1: Hey, champ, you know, it's if anything, it's more like that because it's like you don't want to get on the bad side with the champion, right? But no, I like having that prestigious title on me because no, everybody's watching their mouth. It's good. It's great.
2: Because obviously pro wrestling is a super competitive space. I don't know if the casual fan understands that. Can you tell us why AEW is the number one wrestling promotion right now in North America? In the world. Damn North America. In the world.
1: I think it's because the qualities of everybody, of all the individuals, wrestling is really good. And I think Tony Khan doesn't shy away from trying new things. And it's a wild product. I think that's why it's so good, you know. We do all the time that you haven't seen before. And we do all the time where

0: Everybody goes, "What the heck? How is this even possible to put on TV? You know, this is crazy. He just lit that motherfucker on fire." You know, we do stuff like that, and like the other day, you know, as, I mean, and they let me be how I am, you know, and this is personally my biggest blessing, you know. But in a different area, in a different time, in a different place, people would have been like, "Can somebody tell this bitch to shut up?" You know, it's like, you cannot talk like that on TV. Also, there's two little kids standing next to her, you know, like get out of there. So yeah. That's why AEW is good.
1: AEW Women's Champion Tekla is with us. Double or Nothing is coming up May 24th. It's going to be live from New York City. Have you ever wrestled? I was doing research. Again, I'm the nerd. I was doing research. Is this the first time that you're going to have wrestled in New York City?
0: I think it might be, actually. Wow. Because I wasn't there last year. We did, the last time they were there was in right before Christmas, I think. Mm-hmm. And I took the liberty to go home and see my family for Christmas. Which was the only time I got off, really. Other than that, I've been here nonstop. No, it's my first time. I'm excited. I love New York.
1: So you mentioned, you know, Tony Khan gives you guys a lot of freedom, and you guys get to do a lot of really, really crazy things. I was listening to an interview once from Bryan Danielson, and he said, you know, in my daily life, I don't like to bleed, but in the ring, there's something about the blood that just kind of ramps it up. Do you feel the same way with that?
0: 100%. 100%. The first time I bled in the match, and I could, like, first thing is you just smell it, you know, you just smell it, and it just weirdly, it unlocks something that is so animalistic and monstrous, you know, like I could feel my pupils just going, phew, like somebody had just injected me with some crazy shit, you know. It's like survival instinct and the hunt starts, you know. It's weird. It's just this next level of arousal. It's like, yeah, let's go. Let's f- it up, you know? So.
2: You want to rip through my hoodie right now.
0: Yeah, it's like, yeah.
2: Honestly, it's my favorite part about wrestling is the blood.
0: Really?
2: See,
0: I think you got to be careful with that because it is so potent. It can create so much drama and. Yeah. And it really can enhance something, but when you see it all the fucking time, it loses the magic, you know. So yeah, like true. If you noticed what I've been doing, I've been in matches with blood here since I've been in AW, but me, I haven't been bleeding. It's like I'm saving myself.
2: You're the champ.
0: I'm the champ. I'm the motherfucker, right? I don't need to have anybody slice me up, you know? It's like it's not that time yet. But in general, yeah, I like the blood too. But I don't need to see it every week, you know? I already, like, I'm a woman. I have to see that a lot in general, you know?
2: What I've always, if this is my first time getting an interview with pro wrestler, so like I'm living out a childhood dream at the moment. Like, what's the worst bump you've taken in your career, whether it's here in this promotion or another one?
0: I was asked that question last week, and I really have to think about it. Bump, it's not a back bump, it's a front bump in theory, right? It's one where I didn't miss my target, but due to security reasons, I had to do it a little bit differently than usual. And so from a crossbody press, I tried to not land particularly right on the b**** face, so I could break her nose. So I created a little space between her head and my torso, right? Landed straight on my neck, and I could feel it like pop out like this. Like the whole kneecap just went, wah! And just the whole thing. Have you ever seen it? It's crazy. It's like that whole part just goes over here, and it stays there. If you don't do anything about it, it's going to stay there. So there's just a hole here. Whole thing, you know. That's like the craziest bump injury. You know, it's not pleasant. But
1: now, are you shifting that back, or does the doctor come in immediately and be like, "Hey, we gotta like make sure that this doesn't stay there"?
0: No, the show must go on. I look at it and go, fucking, fucking get that bad boy back in there and limp to the back and tell people like, I think I just get hurt, so finish up, please. It's like, yeah, we're done already. But no, it's happened a couple of times, a couple of years ago, where it happened twice in one match, and it's just like, forget the fuck. But I have to actually take a fist and punch that thing back where it belongs.
2: You got to be exaggerating, right? There's no way you're serious.
0: I'm 100% serious.
2: You are.
0: I'm 100% serious. Yeah.
2: You're a psycho.
0: I agree with you. Like having to do that just kind of makes you a little bit different, you know. Yeah. Like seeing a body part just up, you know, and you go, okay, go right back there. It kind of makes you a little weird, you know. It's like, oh, I didn't know I could do that, you know. That it takes you to a different level of. I'm a human that can do that now, you know. So yeah, I'm not exaggerating. I wish I was.
1: All right, so I'm gonna play a little bit of word association with you, if you don't mind. I'm gonna name some wrestlers. Some of these people are your friends, and you just got to tell me the first thing that comes to mind when I name them. So I'll be easy. I'm gonna throw a softball first. Your cohort. Julia Hart, first word.
0: Oh, Aura.
1: She does. I loved her TBS run too. How about Sky Blue?
0: Oh, psycho. In the best way possible.
1: Chris Statlander.
0: Try hard.
2: No.
1: Willow Nightingale.
0: Brightest baby face.
1: I agree with that. Jamie Hayter.
0: Scooby-Doo. I don't know.
1: All right, I got three more for you. Tony Storm.
0: Shit. Tony Storm, timeless, baby.
1: Mercedes Moné.
2: That's the one that got a reaction.
0: That's a tough one. You know, I'm not gonna answer that, because I think there will be a day where I'm going to reveal stuff that is interesting about me in relation to Mercedes. So I'm not gonna say anything.
1: Well, that's what we call in the business a long tease. Final one here, Hiroshita.
0: Shida. Sheeta, the snake. Very excited to see what she's gonna have up her sleeve, because I like Sheeta's demeanor, and I think she's a sneaky snake. I'm very excited to see how she's gonna fuck Chris Statlander whenever the time's ready.
1: And you can watch that match, AEW Double or Nothing. She is Tekla defending her belt against Akira Shida, Jamie Hayter, and Chris Statlander. Tekla, we appreciate it. This is a lot of fun. Good luck.
2: You're welcome.
0: Thank you so much for having me, boys.
3: She can do her signature move on me whenever she wants. Literally, like, I'll be real. Like, ugh. I don't even want to fawn over her the way that I you know, thought about doing. She's so hot. And I would never use the word hot in reality, but like, wow. She is not bad to look at. Low key, I say it all the time. If it wasn't for like my love and affinity for early WWF, early 2000s WWF, like I would just not be in sports media. I wouldn't. My like dream job, low key, is to be like the next Tony Chimmel. The next, like, ringside announcer, right? I get steamed up for announcing names. The following contest is scheduled for one fall. Don't that sound good? No? Well, that was kind of like Howard Finkel-y. That was a bad Tony Chimmel impersonation. Do you guys think I would have a future as a WWE ring announcer? 310-840-4910. Let's do this. We'll take a quick timeout. We'll come back, and we'll do what we always do. to end the show. We'll give you a fresh installment of Weird But True, and we'll put the show to bed next.
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1: What up, party people? We appreciate you rocking out with us as we take you coast to coast. Here on West Football Sports Tonight, youngest in charge, Linnell Willingham, piloting the ship. Manning the ship? How do you pilot a ship? Don't you pilot a plane? Dumb analogy. By the way, Westwood One Sports Night is with you Monday through Friday, 11 p.m. to 3 a.m. Eastern Time. Special programming note coming up here this week. It is the NFL schedule release show coming up this Thursday, and Westwood One going to have a special presentation this Thursday from 8 p.m. Eastern Time to 10 p.m. Eastern Time. Scott Graham, Mike Golick going to be bringing you the NFL schedule as it is released. And we got a special guest because we only give you the biggest and the best guests here on Westwood One Sports. The NFL VP of Scheduling, Mike North, set to join the program. We'll have guest appearances by players, coaches, and other Westwood One names that you recognize as well. So make sure you keep it locked right here on Westwood One Sports, the premier home for the NFL's scheduled release show coming up on Thursday. I had something quick and brief for Weird But True. I don't know how. He's lucky. And maybe we'll save him for tomorrow. Michael Penix Jr., for you to show up to your wedding, a brother that wears a do-rag 24-7, ladies and gentlemen, thank you for not getting married in your do-rag. That would have been very champ, head-ass, whatever young expression you want to use to describe that behavior. But for you to take your do-rag off, I'm spending more than Michael Penix is. Damn it. I don't even sleep with a do-rag. Michael Penix, brother, do better. Do better. I know that's technically not a weird but true, but it was weird. And damn it, I think it's true.
2: Feels like a put the show to bed topic.
1: It does feel like a put the show to bed topic. Did I yuck your yum, so to speak, with that?
2: Well, I can't be the one to bring that one up. That opens up a whole nother can.
1: Well, is it because you're white or because you're bald?
2: It's a pretty nasty combination.
1: Or is it the combination of the two? Jeez Louise. The weird but true that I wanted to get to was us shouting out and highlighting a special, special young man in South Los Angeles. This was a story done by ABC News. This young brother was homeless at points and times throughout his middle school life, his high school life. And despite experiencing homelessness in his youth, Lamont Noel now plans to study industrial engineering at Columbia University. He had 65 scholarship offers. Ladies and gentlemen, look, the reason I wanted to bring it up, it fits my favorite saying, my favorite phrase oh so well. Do not ever let your circumstances dictate your work ethic. Shout out to the young brother from South Los Angeles, man, doing the damn thing. And shout out to ABC News for highlighting this tremendous story, man. Shout out to Lamont Newell, 65 scholarships, going to be the newest engineer major at Columbia University. So shout out to him. I guess this is where I would normally tag in Denton and we put the show to bed. We could play can we at least play the cool music?
2: I still got something in the chamber. Don't worry.
1: Aha! There we go.
2: It's talking about your favorite couple or thruple or quadruple. New Vrabel and Russini. But like, here's the thing, and we got to pump the brakes a little bit on it. So a new picture was released and it was the two of them hugging. We're like way past that. Like, that's not a story anymore. You know what I mean?
1: I thought we like confirmed that they were banging.
2: Right.
1: So why are we talking about hugs?
2: So it was another picture where they were just hugging in public. And like, at a certain point, there needs to be either an ascension of the story, a furthering of the plot, or we're just getting clickbaity here. Like, this is like the money-grabbing sequel attempt here. Those two hugging after we know everything that we know, as if it was dropped. I don't know if it was New York Post or TMZ. They both have red, and I don't read them. But dropping that now on a Monday, as if this is some massive news dump. Like, they were on a boat last week. We got news, right? We saw the video of them going to a boat where she was 7 months pregnant. I don't care that they hugged. I was actually pretty sure that they've done that multiple times.
1: So there's another new photo that surfaced today as well, D-Day. Diana Rossini and...
2: smooching her husband.
1: Her husband spotted kissing today.
2: They're clear. By the way, relationship is clearly open.
1: For him to be still like kissing her... person. For him to still be kissing her ass, what a spineless, gutless individual. I felt bad for him at first. Now he's just an idiot.
2: Now, this is how they live. They just live different lives than we do.
1: I'll be honest. It makes Diana look like a boss. That thing, whew, must be comparable to Nirvana to get her husband to still kiss her. That's all I would say. That's going to do it for West Wood One Sports Night. Appreciate you all being here. Be nice to people. Drake Toll's next.
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16: Game four tonight, Sabres Canadiens in the belly of the beast in Montreal. Puck drop set for 7 o'clock right here on WGR. Pregame will be at 6. We'll be awaiting the latest from morning skate and head coach Lindy Ruff's appearance with Jeremy White coming up at 8 o'clock this morning. Paul Hamilton will also join the show at 7. Looking around the NHL playoffs, Colorado defeated the Wild 5-2 last night. The series is now 3-1 in Colorado's favor. And yesterday, we got some schedule news for the Bills last night, as their home opener will take place in week two, hosting the Lions on Thursday Night Football on September 17th. So that'll be the first game in Highmark Stadium, the new Highmark Stadium, that is. And the Buffalo Bills, they also signed former Chiefs linebacker Mike Dana to a one-year deal. For more on his signing, we have a piece up at our website, WGR550.com. Looking around the NFL, ESPN's Brooke Pryor said reports of the Steelers and Aaron Rodgers meeting over the weekend do, quote, not appear to have come to fruition. The Cowboys will host the Eagles in their annual Thanksgiving afternoon game this season. The Chargers, they signed tight end David Njoku, formerly of the Browns, to a one-year deal worth up to about $8 million. And the Steelers, they signed kicker Chris Boswell to a four-year, $28 million extension. Catch every take, every reaction, and every big Buffalo sports moment live now on YouTube with Jeremy and Joe in the morning and Chopin the Bulldog every afternoon. Watch your favorite WGR hosts anytime, anywhere, live on air, live on YouTube. 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I'm Joe Calley for Western New York's Voice of the Fan, WGR.
17: One to no carries, far side, Lions sprawling, the puck comes back to him, he can't hold it, and score.
18: Montreal's, they are overwhelming this team, Mark. They are bullying them, they're outscoring them 11-3 in the last two. If I'm a Sabres fan like you right now, I'm kind of panicked a little bit.
19: Playoffs is about the next game. The only thing we can control now is game four.
20: Gentlemen, start your engine!
17: Cross gets it back again. Done with a blast. It's blocked. Sabres, Sahar circle. In front, scores! Zach Benson, what a dog! Kept in. Darlene's got a lane. There's the shot. Off the back of the net. Scores! Tage Thompson takes it off the wall.
19: We've answered a lot of questions this year about, you know, tough situations and adversity early in the year. And, you know, even after our 10-game winning streak, a terrible game in Columbus. And, you know, we've put together 6-game winning streaks and 3-game. And I'm really confident in the group.
14: You're listening to Jeremy and Joe on the home of the Sabres, WGR.
16: All right. Good morning. It's not Jeremy and Joe. It's Joe Calley and Owen Parker in for Jeremy and Joe to start things off here. Jeremy will be jumping on around 7:30, but good morning. It's game four. How are we feeling?
1: Oh,
11: I don't know. Have we gotten it all out yesterday? I think we all needed a real dark, heavy day yesterday to purge all the negative feelings out of our bodies. I'm feeling a little better today. I think the studio, the company should be concerned we're going to burn this place down. It's just me and you in here today for the first couple hours here. And it's a scary proposition.
16: For
11: our bosses,
16: for,
11: I think.
16: For the company's sake, you might not want to turn on the radio or the stream just to see what's going on in here. But yeah, I got to come in and I guess punch the dummy, if you want to say, a little bit more on the nightcap last night. And I got the rest of my aggravation out, I would say.
11: Yes. And I got a shift in with Marty and Duffer on Sabres Live yesterday.
16: Yes.
11: So we both, we got to external ways to vent our frustration about the terrible games 2 and 3 the Sabres have played, and hopefully get in a little better of a mood for tonight's game 4, which should be a lot better. Hopefully.
16: We thought that about game 3, too, if you remember correctly. They should bounce back here.
11: I do think we are due for what this series has been sort of propped up to be, which is the best hockey of the second round.
16: Exactly.
11: And we have gotten none of that
16: so far.
11: We've
16: gotten blowouts in every game. It's just gone opposite directions.
11: Exactly. We've had Montreal had a stinker in game 1, and then Buffalo had their back-to-back poor showings, I'll say, in games 2 and 3. So I think we're due for, a pretty hot and heavy matchup tonight. It should be a lot of fun. So
16: I'm hoping
11: If you've got any thoughts out there, please feel free to give us a ring, 716-803-0550. We are happy to take calls and talk about it all with you out there today. It's gonna be a good time.
16: Yeah, I mean, we're at the start to a 12-hour pregame. Yeah, 12-hour pregame, right?
11: Yes.
16: Or maybe 13 if we really... this is hour 13 of a pregame.
11: Yes.
16: Counting down, of course, because it's going to be all Sabres all day. We are going to sprinkle in... We got a little bit of Bills news yesterday.
11: We did get a little bit of Bills stuff yesterday.
16: A couple things. Yeah, so we'll sprinkle that in throughout our time here this morning. But yeah, as Owen said, open for you. 803-0550. How are you feeling? I've got my Jeff Skinner jersey on today, right?
11: Good.
16: You might be wondering why.
11: Boost the vibes.
16: It was the 6-1 victory, what was on, and the clincher for the last series. So, got to bring it back. It's undefeated, and hopefully it brings a vibe tonight. I know we talk with Jeremy all the time about, the Tolinder jersey for him and all that.
11: Yeah.
16: So, we don't know what... We'll have to get his thoughts later on what's going on over there. You got any superstitions? Anything you've developed from this series? Any lucky coat or something like that?
11: No.
16: You're wearing up in the box?
11: I have gotten to a place in my life where I've pretty well moved away from the superstitious sort of freakazoid activity that took my life over when I was a goaltender playing hockey. I think you get in that place and it's so important to you, and you get in such a weird headspace where like every little thing you do has to be perfect and match and whatever. And I stopped playing, and I think I've been able to sort of carve that piece of myself out. So I don't have any of that. I wear a different thing on every game.
16: I'm
11: going to sit down and watch the game, and whatever happens in the game is going to happen in the game.
16: Gotcha.
11: I have no bearing on it is where I've gotten to, which is great. It feels awesome to not feel some sort of crashing pressure to wear a different shirt on a game day versus a not. So I don't know. Anyway, I love hearing other people's, though. I still find them to be really sort of fun and interesting and funny at times. So I'm always interested to hear other people's game day superstitions. Like, do you have a shirt you like?
16: Yeah.
11: Whatever. So I'm always intrigued by them. I have nothing against it, but I am enjoying being free of that sort of shackle of superstition.
16: I'm not superstitious. I'm just a little stitious, I would say. Like, this has been the most I've been into it, like, just because it's the Sabres playoffs. It's been 14 years.
11: Course.
16: We can't mess things up, but I don't know. Let us know your superstitions. 803-0550. Also, the bullpen will be interacting with plenty. But
11: yeah, they're already fired up to be seeing us taking over here.
16: Yeah.
11: It's got Joe and the bullpen's going to have a day in there. I've got to keep an eye out on that. They think I can't see him in the YouTube chat still. I see you guys, Kelvin, J-Bud, all you typical, offenders in the bullpen. I'm keeping an eye on you guys.
16: If you're not in the YouTube chat, by the way, it's a great place to be.
11: Yeah, check it out. WGR 550 YouTube channel. We're doing good things over there. It's a good time.
16: So, shameless plugs now over with.
11: Yes.
16: What
11: the
16: do
11: game.
16: You? The game.
11: The game.
16: The game. I have a really strong urge for Sabres money line tonight. I'm not going to lie to
11: you. I mean,
16: I'm not as confident as I was in the Boston series when I know we were doing that here and there. Like, oh, I feel good about them tonight. Let's just do a little bit there.
11: Right.
16: But I feel like the vibe needs to be enhanced somehow going in. And it's a tough look for me, just what games 2 and 3 were. Game 3 was actually better than game 2. It was just a cascading feeling of frustration from game 2 to game 3. I think that made the whole weekend bad.
11: I keep, you know, Jeremy said that yesterday, and you're saying that now. I felt like Game 3 was such a nightmare.
16: Really? That was worse for you?
11: I hated Game 3. I hated it. Game 2, to me, felt like they just didn't quite have it. Game 3 was like, what is happening?
16: Mm-hmm.
11: And you're right, it's probably a cumulative, like, where has the team that I've been watching for the last however many months gone?
16: Felt like you're watching the drought team again.
11: Right, it's the second game in a row, so maybe that just made it feel worse. But there was something about Sunday night that was just like, man, I just yelling at the TV. Like, what are we doing here? This is terrible. So I don't disagree that they were both bad games. It's funny that you guys, both of you, felt game 2 was worse than 3. I felt the opposite, and I'd be curious how that poll would go.
16: Yeah.
11: I want to know.
16: It might be split. I'm going to be honest. I was at game 2.
11: Yeah.
16: So I was.
11: That can make it worse too.
16: Yes, I think I was in the shoot once end down. I was down in the bowl, and I was around Montreal fans. So like, maybe getting ole ole'd the entire, like, right, whenever they scored or whatever, seats down for me.
11: That
16: made it worse. And just, you know, Benson giving them life. I guess Darlene kind of did the same thing, though. They were very similar. Like,
11: they did.
16: They had opportunities where the life was given to them, and they just didn't capitalize on it.
11: They just didn't do it. Yeah.
16: And yeah.
11: I think that's true. They really, that's a great point, because in game 2, it was Benson gets into it with Dobesh and then scores his goal. And the building's alive at the end of the second and going into the third. And you're like, all right, they got some life here. And then like 20 seconds into the third, Tage spins out and that's it.
16: Mm-hmm.
11: And they give up the 2-on-1 and that sealed it felt like. And in game 3, it felt similar with Darlene scoring on the power play in the second period. And you go, all right, that's big. That gives them some life here. They've got to really push it. And it felt like they did that in the third period of game 3, and they were really on them, and Dobesh did his job, stopped them a few times, and eventually the Sabres just got too fast and loose with the ozone stuff, and it bit them. And again, they didn't have a great back check. They had guys in position but not taking the body out, and Kirby Dach's able to fish the puck out. Boom, boom, that's it.
16: Yeah,
11: game. That's pretty much the game.
16: Mm-hmm.
11: So I agree. There were times in both games, despite how bad those games felt, the Sabres could have, with one more play, one more shot, whatever it is, gotten themselves into a very good position to make it a hockey game.
16: Yeah.
11: And in both games, they felt, I think, just short of that. And so, you know, if you're looking for something to give you a little confidence tonight, on nights where they played about as bad as I think you're ever going to see this team play, they still had opportunities to, like, get in it.
16: Yeah, and I think that's kind of what a lot of people have taken away, at least going into what could be, you know, if they can't get it done tonight, next game would be an elimination game. I'm knocking on wood as I'm saying all of this, of course, but you got to kind of, I guess, think positive in a little bit of a fashion here. But game 4. I don't know where I'm at 100% yet, confidence-wise. I want to be confident, but I was so confident after game 1, I was talking about Carolina already, right? And that we're really, like I said yesterday, starting to experience what playoff hockey is again, if you've experienced it before, or learning really what it's like for the first time being in it.
11: Yeah.
16: And I think I'm, you know, you can't get too high or low because it's already taking you super high and super low.
11: Right, that's the ride. That's the ride of the playoffs. And you know, I think we wrote it in the last series too. Game 1, whoa, like face blown off. This is amazing. And then there's a dud and it's like, okay, what just happened? And it's all sort of dark and gloomy. And I think now we're feeling like, okay, back-to-back losses in the playoffs is as heavy. Mm-hmm. That does not feel good. And the good thing, you know, you want to spin it. They lost. They're only down 2-1. They lost the back-to-back games in the best spot you could probably lose them. Already up 1. All right. You got to give these back. You're down a game. It feels bad right now. But if you go in tonight, you play a good hockey game, and you come out on top, everything, all is forgiven. You are right back to like, all right, this is a 7-game series. It is a coin toss. Let's get ready to rumble here. And so I think tonight is a massive pivotal game that the Sabres just, they need this game tonight.
16: They do.
11: It's the reality of it. They need the game.
16: Dare I say, and Paul Hamilton said it yesterday, the two words on this show that carry a lot of weight. So I'm gonna wait because I'll let someone else say that.
11: So our fearless leader needs to come back to declare what I think we all know tonight is.
16: And this is a real edition of it. It's not a random Tuesday in October, November that it means nothing. This is, if you don't win this game, this is a tough scene going forward from
11: for
16: here.
11: For sure. For sure.
16: So looking to just game four lineup-wise, you and I were talking yesterday.
11: Yes.
16: What are the changes they could possibly make? Because you heard Lindy yesterday kind of speaking about the goaltender, you're not going to see a change, which I agree with. I think Alex Lyon should stay in net.
11: We'll see, because that got hot yesterday, I think, online.
16: It did.
11: Me, Marty, and Duffer talked about it on Sabres Live. That's a topic that's...
16: Is there still variance in that, you think?
11: Oh, yeah.
16: Still could change?
11: Yep. I think that there are... Absolutely. Marty's one of them. People that think UPL is going to be in that net tonight.
16: Okay.
11: And that's going to be something to watch. Like, there are changes that are there to be made. And so it's going to be really interesting because there's a balance that needs to be struck there of, all right, how much can we change without having everybody feel like, are we panicking right now?
16: Right.
11: And we heard yesterday, like, urgency without panic. Like, that's a fine line to walk.
16: If everything looks different, the power play changing was urgency without panic, I would say.
11: Right.
16: Because clearly it wasn't panic. They didn't do it early, like when they were down in Boston not scoring, right? They were like one power play successful in the month of April. They didn't change it. Right. They waited till now. So I would say that's more urgency in this series than panic, but...
11: Totally. And it worked.
16: Yeah.
11: Right? And that's the point, is like you can make a change that feels drastic, but it can pay off and it can look good. And I know the Sabres power play didn't get one the other night in game three, but did they ever look dangerous.
16: I think Darlene did.
11: Oh, yeah, sorry.
16: Yeah,
11: Darlene
16: scored.
11: Darlene's power play goal.
16: Yeah.
11: I was thinking of the long stretch where they had Benson going across the goal line.
16: Yes.
11: And, like, they needed one there. But, again, like, they looked great. And that can pay you. And so I think Lindy Ruff's got some decisions to make tonight, both, I think, at all three levels.
16: Mm-hmm.
11: Up front with the forward group, I think there's people that want to see Pearson in. There's people that want to see Helenius in. There's people that want to see Timmins Stanley sort of switched up. And obviously the goaltending is a question here, too. So
16: the calls for Helenius have never been louder,
11: I don't think. I don't think they have either.
16: Mm-hmm.
11: How do you feel about that? Let's start there, because that is a... It's a hot topic that I think people would like to see a guy that scored 60-plus points in the AHL this season and looked really good in some of his time up with the big club.
16: Yeah, I mean, took the words out of my mouth. What more could you want, maybe to change the vibe, change the tone of what you've been able to do? The youth, I think, is going to be a huge addition here. Montreal doesn't have a lot of tape on him outside of the AHL tape, right?
11: True.
16: So I think when he has been able to produce... Why wouldn't he be able to in the playoffs, right? Like, you got to think, like, I would be totally okay with that. I think any change that, again, not going full panic, flipping everything on its head.
11: Right.
16: Change might be all that has to happen. A small change could even just reset the vibe, right?
11: Mm-hmm.
16: Helenius, I think, is a perfect option for that.
11: Yeah. I hear the attraction to the idea. My concern would be putting him in, especially in Montreal.
16: It's a tough, I mean, that's the belly of the beast, what we saw the other night.
11: With
16: so.
11: The way the series has gone, the momentum that Montreal has right now, I think that building tonight is going to be psychotic, and that might be a tough spot to put a young, inexperienced player in and ask him to play any kind of significant role. I think that he's talented enough. I think he's got enough defensive responsibility that he could be trusted to play in the playoffs, which is significant. And I like the player a lot. But my concern would be, okay, does he get overwhelmed by that moment? Because that is as big a moment as there is in this league is, all right, playoff game in Montreal. That's tough.
16: Yeah.
11: And so I think you might I might prefer to stay away from that tonight. I think if you get another night tonight where you feel like you're lacking a little bit of offensive pop and you want to try and get him in game five in Buffalo, home building, a little more comfortable, a little more time to watch it all, see where the game is at, I would like it better in that spot. But I can totally get with the idea of being attractive now.
16: Yeah, so, and it might be you don't want to wait till it's too late, arguably, right?
11: Right.
16: And putting him in an elimination game.
11: Yeah, if it's 3-1 elimination game, that might be tough. But that's the kind of thing that if you're down 3-1,
16: you do that kind
11: you
16: of
11: do
16: thing.
11: That kind of thing.
16: Yeah.
11: And so I think it might make a little more sense for game five, but I would not be stunned to see it tonight either.
16: I got a question for you regarding the defensive pairings, because I think that's also a topic right
11: now.
16: What to do with the Stanley line, the pairing down there. I truthfully, Timmons frustrated me a little bit in game three. He was just kind of all around the net when bad things happened, right? But I don't know if Timmons gets swapped out here. Do you? Like, I feel like it would be Stanley the one to get moved if that line changes or the pairing changes.
11: I think it's really tough to pick right now, but in my mind, Timmons, his penalty killing value is a little higher than Stanley's for me, and Stanley's skating has looked for the first time to me since arriving in Buffalo has looked like a problem.
16: He finally got it, and now it's like it does not look like that anymore.
11: Looks like
16: when he first got here. You're right,
11: and that's almost all because of the opponent. Montreal is so fast and so quick and so agile up front that it's a bad matchup for Logan Stanley. And we heard Paul say it yesterday, and I'm sure he'll mention it again today. Like, the Stanley and Shen moves were with a certain team in mind, and that team was likely Tampa Bay.
16: Yeah.
11: And it kind of worked out against Boston because it's a similar vibe of, like, in terms of intensity, physical play, all of that.
16: They're going to try and bully you around a little bit.
11: That is not Montreal.
16: Nope.
11: And that is not this series. And so, to me, I trust Timmons a little more to keep up with that pace, to move the puck in that pace. I think we saw in Game 3, like, the play from Stanley on the Bolduc goal is, like, case in point. He gets the opportunity to hit fresh legs in the neutral zone and just get north, and he decides to skate with it and just hold it and then try and make a bad backhand pass to Peyton Krebs. It's 5 feet ahead of Krebs. Krebs can't get it. Turnover, and that's what Montreal's so good at. They transition right away.
16: Right.
11: Stanley's scrambling to get back. He ends up sliding out of the play. Can't quite block the pass to Bolduc. Obviously, we've got bigger problems on that play with Tuck and Thompson, but Stanley's
16: but giving
11: a
16: the
11: problem
16: turnover,
11: there too.
16: It might have been you or Paul saying yesterday, it's like shooting them out of a cannon. It's not like Boston. Like,
11: yes.
16: You don't have enough time to defend a turnover or a breakaway
11: They're going to hit you too quick. They're going to flip the ice too fast to make mistakes like that and to be that slow getting back to it. So to me, Stanley's a guy I'm looking to tonight as like, all right, Maybe that's where you make a change.
16: Is that the Metsiah? Is it Zach Metsa coming up?
11: Or
16: Kesselring with another 4-minute stand?
11: I think Metsa makes more sense than he made against Boston because of the same things I just said about Stanley.
16: Right, the style of the series.
11: The way they work against Stanley, they work for Metsa. Metsa is a puck mover, quick plays, can skate well, is good with the puck on his stick. Not great, but functional. And to me, that is what's necessary here. That should be Kesselring as well.
16: Mm-hmm.
11: I don't think it has been as consistently, but he has looked good in flashes. And he's bigger and he's a little more physical. And maybe that's something that is prioritized here. I have not been able to make my mind up about which one of those I think is more likely to be seen tonight.
16: Yeah.
11: I think it's more likely that we see Metsa than it was in Boston, but I don't know which guy they're going to go to if they make a change on D.
16: I feel like it's an interesting just quarrel in the mind here because you're right. Like, Metsa does fit the series a little better. Kesselring, though, the entire stigma around him right now is that 4 minutes of play in the game he was in, right? And clearly something was either A, not right with his health, or B, Lenny Ruff didn't like what he was seeing out there,
11: well,
16: right?
11: Well, it's got to do with the hands. And he's when they bring in another right-handed shot, it can be really tough to fit that in because Ruff really prefers to have right-left shots on the same line.
16: Right,
11: so that you're not playing with two left-handed shots or two right-handed shots, whatever it is. And with Kesselring coming in as a right-handed shot, makes it two right-handed shots with Stanley or whatever. It's a struggle.
16: Yeah,
11: is the point. And that to me is all right. That might be have to be something that you make some sacrifices on, whether that be like blending the pairs together or just understanding that eventually I'm going to have two righties out there, and that's just going to be what it is. And can one of them be comfortable enough playing on their offside that it's fine? They can live with it. I think that's where they got to get to and figure that out tonight.
16: Game four.
11: Hopefully. Breaking it all down with you. We are on our YouTube page, as we mentioned earlier. 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
16: We'll be back on the other side. We're going to take a quick timeout. Joe Calle, Owen Parker here with you for a little while longer. Jeremy White joins back in at 7:30. Paul at 7 o'clock also. We'll go over the schedule. Paul at 7 o'clock. Lindy Ruff at 8 with Jeremy. So lots of Sabres talk. Game 4, 803-0550. If you have any thoughts, we'll also be looking in the bullpen. I saw, get Jarmo Kekalainen out of here to get some juice, and I don't think that's happening.
11: Nah, it seems aggressive. A little early, folks.
16: A little early for that. Maybe, when he accounts for 40% of a playoff drought, you can start talking like that. Yes. But Joe Calle, Owen Parker, this is WGR.
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3: So when the new season begins, Josh isn't burned out on basketball. He's eager to play. And you can see the difference in his game.
5: This message presented by the New York State Public High School Athletic Association and the New York State Athletic Administrators Association.
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7: Game four tonight, Sabres, Canadiens in the belly of the beast in Montreal. Puck drop set for 7 p.m. right here on WGR. Pre-game starts at 6. We'll be awaiting the latest from morning skate and Lindy Ruff's appearance with Jeremy White coming up at 8 o'clock. Around the NHL playoffs, Colorado defeated the Wild 5-2 last night. The series is now 3-1 in Colorado's favor. And yesterday, we got some schedule news for the Bills as their home opener will take place in Week 2, hosting the Lions on Thursday Night Football on September 17th. The Bills also signed former Chiefs linebacker Mike Danna to a one-year deal. For more on the signing, we have a piece up at our website, WGR550.com. Looking around the NFL, ESPN's Brooke Pryor said reports of the Steelers and Aaron Rodgers meeting over the weekend do not appear to have come to fruition. The Cowboys will host the Eagles for their annual Thanksgiving afternoon game this season. The Chargers signed tight end David Njoku, formerly of the Browns, to a one-year deal worth up to about $8 million. And the Steelers signed kicker Chris Boswell to a four-year, $28 million extension. You can catch every take, every reaction, and every big Buffalo sports moment live now on YouTube with Jeremy and Joe in the morning and Chopin the Bulldog every afternoon. 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I'm Joe Calley for Western New York's Voice of the Fan, WGR.

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1: I know Sabres is huge up here. You know, I know they play tonight. They play the Canadiens. Hopefully I can tune in a little bit after I get in my playbook a little bit. But you know, I'm excited. NHL playoffs is exciting, man. You know, say.
2: Skylar Bell. Go Sabres. Skylar Bell's wide receiver. Drum banger on a roster still, or did you drop him?
3: I think I actually dropped him.
2: You might have dropped him.
3: I think I dropped him.
2: I think
3: I did. I picked up Kurt Russell.
2: That's right. And I picked up the son, Wyatt Russell.
3: Why did you guys let me do that?
2: I don't know.
3: That was so stupid of me.
2: Jeremy White will be joining us mid-segment, by the way.
3: Yes. We're gonna get our fearless leader, as I called him earlier, back.
2: Yes.
3: And I'm gonna have to run some waivers because Kurt Russell is never going anywhere near the Sabres drum.
2: No.
3: I don't know why I did that.
2: I mean, he was in town though. You had
3: to. I know, but it was stupid. He wasn't even in town. His son was in town.
2: I thought it was supposed to be Kurt and Wyatt.
3: I only saw Wyatt in the suite.
2: Right.
3: They had him at the game and he was in the suite. It was just him.
2: I still think Chad.
3: I need to get on the board on this dang league.
2: You're gonna have to quick.
3: I cannot. I know. I got like maybe one more game, if that.
2: Because Jeremy has 2 points. I have 2 points.
3: Yeah. Me and Joe are. I mean, Joe's not even here to.
2: Yeah, he can't even run waivers. Yeah.
3: So I don't know. I'm basically competing with a guy that's dead on the show. I can't even beat him.
2: No.
3: This is terrible.
2: But the drum banger draft, it's been the topic of conversation throughout the playoffs. Hopefully we get another round. I mean, that would be
3: awesome.
2: We'd see it through. So
3: yeah.
2: Maybe even further than that. We'll see.
3: That'd be massive.
2: We did tease a little bit of Bills chatter. You know,
3: We got some stuff.
2: I know it is Game 4, as we've been saying all day, but we got the home opener last night, a little later. So it's a Thursday night game in Week 2. So, I mean, some people immediately despise that, I saw, just because it is a Thursday night football. It's a short week opening up the stadium and all of that. So it's it's an interesting choice, I'll say that. But what do you think about it?
3: I think it's an interesting matchup in terms of like how attractive of a game it is. I don't know. Do we know what we expect from the Lions this year? Are they going to be better?
2: It seems like they got to be, right? Yeah, they took a step back. But
3: I like it. I think, obviously, would Week 1 be awesome to have at home?
2: Mm-hmm.
3: Yes, I think that would be great. But I think having it Week 2 might give it even maybe a little more spotlight, which might be great for the city. I think that people are really excited to see this building and see what the whole thing looks like, like the first time it's on TV. And now we're going to get a standalone game in Week 2. Everybody's kind of settled in and acclimated into the season, at least somewhat after 1 week. And you get to go, all right, let's tune into the show. Let's see the new fancy spaceship building. And so that'll be fun. And then it's the off season. We don't know what the matchup itself will, you know, necessarily look like or mean or any of that. But I think it's fun. Oh my goodness.
2: He's back.
4: Start again. We need the glass breaking.
2: Okay.
3: There he is.
4: There's not many opportunities I get to try out the thing that I think we should all have is we should all have entrance music like rustlers.
3: I think that would be awesome.
4: We'll be able to come on everybody else's show whenever we want, hit the music.
3: Yes.
2: I love it.
3: Good idea.
2: The Undertaker theme. How's it going?
4: Good, good. Keep going.
3: Keep going.
4: Just listening to your conversation.
3: All right.
2: Okay. Yeah,
4: for anyone that's listening or watching, this was all scheduled. I've been listening. You guys doing a great job.
3: Thank you.
4: Anyway, keep going. I'm listening to the show.
2: Okay.
4: First time caller. I don't think I am a first time caller. I think I have called into the show before.
2: I think you did too. We did a couple parlays on call-ins.
3: Yes, call-in parlays.
2: When Owen was taking those.
3: Yes.
4: I also think I called from the Netherlands once.
3: Whoa.
4: When I was on vacation.
3: How much did that one cost you?
4: Jeez. Toll free.
3: Yes.
4: We got a toll free number.
3: That's exactly right.
2: Toll free. 1-888-552-550.
3: There it is.
4: That's right.
2: Oh.
4: Well, we got Lindy coming up at 8. You guys have been holding it down. What did I miss? Have you talked everybody into a good space?
3: I think we're a little better. Yeah,
4: if you want to stick with the Bills thing, we can stick there for a minute.
3: Nah, I said what I needed to say about the Bills.
4: You know. We'll get back to that.
2: Yeah.
4: I have a thought. I want to hear yours. Try and, you know, if you're making people feel better or whatever you're doing, contextualizing it. I do have one thought that came to me that I'm going to say all day. And that is, they have to win one in Montreal, but it doesn't have to be this one.
3: All right.
2: Okay.
4: They have to win one in Montreal, but it doesn't have to be this one. So
3: that's
4: what I'm going with.
3: I like
4: you
3: that. Know? Yeah,
4: you don't win it, it's okay.
3: Right. You end up tonight if you have a tough, hard fought game and you're like, all right, well we were better. We feel like we're in a hole, but we found a little bit more of our game. I think this team we have seen can get red hot.
2: Mm-hmm.
3: So if you go and build even just a tiny bit of momentum tonight, and you can carry that in at home, and then you know, all right, get our win at home, go back, and that game six Saturday night in Montreal is going to be tough. But if we can play villain there, this series is ours.
2: Yeah, it's all about capitalizing on
3: it. You can get it back to Buffalo game seven and feel pretty good if you win back-to-back and force it there if you end up in that situation after tonight.
2: Mm-hmm.
4: I would love to feel good.
3: Yes. Yes.
4: At any right? point going forward, I would take just feeling good again about this series. But
2: yeah.
4: See, it was interesting. Like it strikes me, I should say, that Paul says he'd never heard an atmosphere like that. Paul's been covering the NHL for decades.
3: Yeah.
4: Decades.
2: Right. It was telling.
4: It was like I've never been in an environment like that before.
2: I mean, we were talking about it earlier too, and just like the TV broadcast did such a good job portraying. I can only imagine sitting in the middle of it, and for Paul to say he was relatively like shaken by it, like something he'd never seen. I just couldn't wrap my head around it. And his point of they got used to it after one game, I'm choosing to run with. I hope that's true. I hope they're acclimated to it. They're ready to expect it, because I do think that atmosphere may or may not have played a part in what game three was.
3: Right.
4: Yeah, and there's one conversation that we don't have that many chat cons to Hellenis and his makeup and the crowds he's played in front of. But my thought is, whenever we're sitting here saying like, oh, you know, there's a blanket statement, you don't want to throw a kid like that in that environment, I think, well, what if he's a special kind of kid?
3: Right.
4: What if he's the kind of kid that can handle it? Like Benson and Doan and their first experience in that environment were not intimidated by it. I don't know if Hellenis would be, but you know, it's not lost on me. We turned the show over to you two for a couple hours, and you're fine. You know, you didn't panic. You guys know what you're doing.
3: And, you know, I had
4: Constant Hellenis has played a lot of hockey. He can't get out there and just, you know, go play hockey. He's going to be noisy.
2: Seriously. Right.
3: I had a conversation with Marty Baron yesterday. This was off the air before we got on for my segment on Sabres Live, and we talked about, like, the crowd and the intimidation of it. And what Marty said to me was, I don't like the word intimidation. It used to excite me and inspire me. I would switch that verb to like, not intimidate, inspire and encourage more out of me. And there are people that are wired like that. And clearly Marty's one of them. And I even at times felt that in my career, even though it was not obviously to this peak, but I had moments where it felt like, okay, this is a huge moment and it could feel too big. But I feel like I want it, and this feels good, and I'm supposed to be here. And it almost feels like it's enhancing me in some way.
2: It's the same thing we've talked about as chanting the goalie's name, right?
3: Right.
2: Alex Lyon even commented on that it kind of juices him up a little bit.
3: Like, exactly.
4: Swayman said that. Swayman said he loves it when that happens.
2: Yeah.
4: A kid from a town in Alaska has made it this far. Like, that's how deeply he thinks about getting his name chanted.
3: I loved it, too, when I played. It was great.
4: In the chat, Nick points out, Östlund showed up in his first playoff game and was great.
3: Yep.
4: This is his first career playoff game. On the road, I know it's not, you know, Montreal and Boston are not maybe the same, but I don't want to just write it off. I don't know that he's going to get in. I don't expect him to get in. We saw the game day, you know, the skate yesterday.
3: Right.
4: But I would not write it off as impossible to be good. And, you know, like, Paul brings up a good point about Metsä, too. Like, well, you know, he had a little bit of a tougher stretch after that magical run. I mean, who among us doesn't reach back on something that was once magical?
3: Right.
4: People are going to wear, I'm going to wear a jersey that I wore to game one of round one because it won that night. You know?
3: Like, that's the way it goes. That's the game.
4: I know that like players aren't superstitions themselves, but Metsa gave you really good play for a little while. Is it possible he could do it again, you know, without a couple of mistakes? Or maybe he would have mistakes. I don't know. I'm open to a lot of ideas. We'll talk to Lindy coming up at the top of the hour. But they got to find a way, right? They got to find a way to just look better.
2: Yeah.
3: Yeah, that is the requirement for tonight. You can survive a loss and be in a hole that you know you're going to have to dig out of. But what if you go out there and get steamrolled again? There's going to be nobody on this earth that's going to walk around and think like they got a shot winning three in a row against these guys.
2: How would you feel if it was like a 5-4, like
3: overtime crazy shootout loss,
2: like an insane loss, or even if they win, like are you as comfortable going forward if they're able to pull out a win there?
3: Yeah, I think that's what we all knew was possible in this series, and if they get into that kind of game and it goes either way, you can reconcile that a lot better than I think you can the first three games of this series.
2: Yeah, 100%.
3: I think the first three games have been one team's playing great, one team's got a bad night. And if you end up in a good night for both teams and whoever comes out on top, at least you know you've got a good night left to give. That, to me, is huge in this series at this point. They have got to prove that they can play with this team right now because they haven't through two games. And you know, game one, Montreal had some excuses, and maybe those can be sort of relied on because of what we've seen in the next two games.
2: Yeah, we shall see. Game four, as I've been saying all morning.
3: Game four. I can't stop. It's your crutch saying right now is game four. Just think about it.
2: Keeping me based in this and not getting too crazy, I guess. But I don't know. We'll see.
4: Yeah. We'll talk about the Bills opener, which – the leak kind of came, and then within, 30 minutes?
2: It was pretty quick.
4: Like, yeah, that's the one. That's it.
3: Yeah.
4: Bills Lions.
3: Cool of them to just confirm it. Thank you.
2: Right.
3: NHL, maybe learn something, NHL. Give us a schedule.
4: The scoreboard now is games confirmed in the stadium with date 1. Virtual fly-throughs of the facility, still 0.
3: Wow.
4: They still haven't really done that. You get an occasional picture.
3: Yeah,
4: I feel like it'll never actually happen. Not that it, I mean, again, the thing's pretty much built now, and we're months away from it starting.
3: We'll be in there soon enough.
2: Yeah, right.
4: Also,
2: right.
4: Like I know Ben Johnson's not there anymore, so the Lions maybe don't have the teeth they did with Ben Johnson. But stopping the run against the Lions, a pretty big challenge.
3: Yeah.
4: So Jim Leonard has a chance to cook something up and show us something good. Have you seen the rumor about the Bills in Week 1?
2: No,
3: I have not.
4: Okay.
3: Ooh, let's hear that.
2: We'll save it. We can tease it.
3: Let's hear it after the break.
2: We'll do it on the other side.
3: Let's hear it after the break.
4: In my text club, when you're on the show, you see my text club. You can subscribe and get texts from me, and you can write to me. I got someone that sent me a little, insider tip about Week 1. I don't know how true it is, but you want to have a little fun schedule speculation? I got a nugget for you when we get back.
3: All right.
2: Jeremy's back. Joe Kelly, Owen Parker. I've been with you all morning. This is WGR.
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4: All right. Good morning, Jeremy and Joe. Owen Parker and Joe Kelly held it down for a couple hours. They're still here. They're not going anywhere. I told them, like, well, of course, like, you guys are here every morning anyway. I'm broadcasting from home. You know, shuffling, scheduling things. All right, so... who's going to be the opener? First off, question, gentlemen, you're in the studio. Who had the Lions at home as the pick? Joe and I did a draft of first team to play at Highmark, and one of us had Detroit. Do you see who it is, Joe?
2: I can. I'm looking right at it. It's you.
4: Score. $10.
3: JW.
2: Score.
3: JW
2: 10 more bucks.
3: Gets
2: Let's go.
3: The points.
4: My record on the bet board against Joe is like,
3: yeah, I don't. Good. I don't know if I can remember Joe winning a bet on you on that bet board since I've been here, and I've been here like a year and a half now. Mm-hmm. So,
4: yeah. 10 more bucks. Cash it in. All right, so they're home against Detroit, which means they're going to open on the road. We know that. They're road opponents. I don't know if there's one that jumps out at you. Like, we could kind of remove teams we think would not be in the mix. Like, I could almost guarantee you they will not play at the Chiefs. Oh, the Chiefs are at home, sorry. I can guarantee you they will not play at the Rams in their opener, right? I don't think they'll play Denver in their opener. I don't think they'll play New England. They're not playing Green Bay in their opener. No way.
2: No shot.
4: I had somebody that said, you know, a little birdie told them Vegas is the opener. Which, you know,
3: all right.
4: 4 o'clock, opening day, rookie quarterback. No, that's Kirk Cousins instead.
3: Probably Kirk, right?
4: Yeah. So, I don't know. I don't know if Vegas is the draw, but a 4 o'clock Sunday opener wouldn't be so bad, in my opinion. If you're on the road, you're not going to play primetime because you're playing primetime on Thursday, and we pretty much know the primetime games. Are the Bills going to be buried at 1 o'clock on the road against one of these teams?
3: Not.
4: We know it won't be the Jets. because the Giants play at home on Sunday Night Football. So I've seen a little bit of maybe Vegas is the spot.
2: I wouldn't mind that at all. Get off to a good start.
4: Not at all. Wouldn't mind it one bit. And then home for the Lions. Thursday Night Football to open.
2: That's a choice.
4: It's something. It's something.
3: For sure. Who's going to
4: be? Me winning on Detroit on that draft is like nailing a fifth-round pick. Sweet. Score for me. Lindy Ruff, when we get back. Sabres head coach Lindy Ruff ahead of tonight's Game 4. Sabres and Canadiens. They probably need it pretty bad. We'll talk about the matchup. Game 3, all of it coming up with the Sabres head coach here on WGR.
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5: Game 4 tonight, Sabres Canadiens in the belly of the beast. Montreal, puck drop set for 7 o'clock right here on WGR. Pre-game starts at 6. We'll be awaiting the latest from the morning skate. And up next, Lindy Ruff's appearance with Jeremy White. Around the playoffs, Colorado defeated the Wild 5-2 last night. The series is now 3-1 in Colorado's favor. And yesterday we got some schedule news for the Bills as their home opener will take place in Week 2, hosting the Lions on Thursday Night Football on September 17th. The Buffalo Bills also signed former Chiefs linebacker Mike Danna to a one-year deal. For more on the signing, we have a piece up at our website, WGR550.com. Looking around the NFL, ESPN's Brooke Pryor said, reports of the Steelers and Aaron Rodgers meeting over the weekend, quote, do not appear to have come to fruition. The Cowboys will host the Eagles for their annual Thanksgiving afternoon game this season, and the Chargers signed tight end David Njoku, formerly of the Browns, to a one-year contract worth up to $8 million. The Steelers signed kicker Chris Boswell to a four-year, $28 million extension as well. You can catch every take, every reaction, and every big Buffalo sports moment live now on YouTube with Jeremy and Joe in the morning and Shopa the Bulldog every afternoon. 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
7: All right, good morning, everybody. Game 4 on the way tonight. Jeremy and Joe. Joe's out on leave. But I'm here. Owen Parker's here, and Joe Calley is here. Thanks to the boys for holding it down the first bit of the show. Sabres head coach Lindy Ruff will join us, as he does most Tuesday mornings. And again, today is game 4 in Montreal. The Sabres down 2-1, looking to bounce back and even the series. And Joe, we got it. We good to go with Lindy? All right, good to go. Lindy, good morning.
8: Good morning, Jeremy. How are you?
7: We're all right. We're all right down here, you know. Eager to get to tonight's game 4. Paul Hamilton, he said with us earlier this morning that he'd never even he really hadn't seen an environment like that in game 3. And it kind of struck all of us here in the morning because Paul's seen a lot of hockey. You've seen a lot of hockey. Just how intense was it for that game 3 in Montreal?
8: Yeah, well, it was an unbelievable environment for sure. You know, and I thought we answered the call right off the bat by scoring, and then another great opportunity within a couple minutes to kind of silence the building. And, you know, we were playing a good first period. And we turned the puck over late in the period. That turned, you know, we got a little bit of a bounce off of Timmy's shin pad and took advantage of it. But the environment was, it really was what I expected. And it is quite the atmosphere.
7: Did you get the sense that some of your players, as the game went along, started to get rattled by it?
8: You know, I don't think so. You know, I think it. I'll use a phrase I've used a lot. You got to be comfortable this time of year being uncomfortable. I look at the way our building and the way our fans have been. The opposition has to get used to that. This is playoff hockey. We did make some uncharacteristic mistakes defensively in some of our puck play that we really need to clean up. But Is that because of the crowd? I don't know. That's a tough question to answer.
7: Linda, you said like defensively there are some problems, whether it's puck management or is it structure and positioning. When you went back to watch to see what broke down, what was the biggest thing that you saw?
8: Well, you mentioned the two things, positioning, which we were, you know, you can go to game, three, four, six in Boston on the road. Our structure and our positioning was good. We made some terrible reads as individuals in that game, whether that started with an ill-advised puck play. Some of them you can break down that way. Some of them we vacated good ice too soon.
7: Sabres head coach Lindy Ruff, game four tonight in Montreal. Your top line, you know, Tage got that goal early, and then after that, there were some more difficult spots. Do you feel like that line has to find another gear here, has to find something? Because it's been multiple games here where, in terms of shot share or scoring chance share, it seems like your top line is on the wrong end of it.
8: Yeah, that is what the playoffs are all about. You look at our top line in game six, if you went to the analytics in that game, they had tremendous numbers in game six against Boston. And they've had a couple, it got off, like you said, got off to a great start inside the game. I thought the puck play at times wasn't good enough to garner more offensive zone time, which keeps you out of your own end. Sometimes playing defense is about just playing in the offensive zone. And getting the other team on the scramble, they dump it out, and, you know, you're changing. We got caught on the wrong side of that. Our top line has got caught on the other side of that a few times. So we need more, for sure. We need more. This is not about one line or one person. We need more out of everybody. The playoffs is about taking advantage of big moments.
9: We've heard you a few times and a lot throughout the year talk about the importance of puck play, and I just wanted to see if we could get you to sort of lay out what good puck play looks like to you with this team. What kind of decisions are those? What kind of plays are those? And what are you really looking for early in a game to sort of decide whether you think your guys are making good plays with the puck that night or not?
8: Yeah, great question. For me, we're getting out of the zone within 4 or 5 seconds of a puck entering the zone. When we're going back for first touch, if we're out of the zone within, sometimes it's 3 or 4 seconds, if we make that good first decision, whether that is using your partner, whether that is, a strong side up, there's different options that we have talked about. But I base it on, did we get out of the zone right away? And some of those poor decisions, if we want to break down the goal late in the first period, we got first touch behind our net. We didn't execute the play. The puck stayed there and eventually it ends up in the back of our net. If we execute that play and we had players going to the right place, we would have been out of the zone within 5 seconds. And those were plays that we were making at probably a 80-90% clip in the Boston series and have made some really ill-advised ones in this series so far.
7: Lindy, what is the mistake there? You mentioned a timing. Is it a bad decision? Is it waiting too long that you saw? Was there any one problem that was more present than the other?
8: Yeah, you know, it's all connected. When you're going back, do we have the support? A lot of it is puck support. Even after we made the mistake, our puck support should have been better on that play. And one mistake shouldn't hurt you if you've got puck support by the other players. And we've talked about this all year long. You don't get to where we got, end up finishing first in the division, end up playing all the big games leading to the playoffs. You win a playoff series if your puck support isn't good. If you don't have that second layer of defense where everybody makes mistakes. And if you can help out with that mistake that's made out there with your second layer of defense, a lot of times you can negate a big opportunity. And we've had breakdowns where our layer of support hasn't been there in these last couple games. And We spent most of yesterday going through just our defensive play, because it's been the biggest reason we were able to get to where we needed to get to.
7: And then, of course, there's turning that into offense. One thing I wondered about this series, and Martin San Luis said something about it after game one, how his players had more room than they did in the Tampa series, and they had to learn how to play with it. Have you had a similar experience from Boston to Montreal? Is that, you know, from one series to the next, is there a bit of a, for players, for anyone in the moment, realizing, like, it's a different team you're playing, you kind of have to readjust all of your settings to figure out how you're going to play against this team, because it's not the same team you've just played six in a row against?
8: Yeah, for sure. I think the structure for sure is different. There's more ice. We've got more room. We've created bigger opportunities. We had lots of good opportunities to take a bigger lead inside the game. We had great opportunities at the start of the third period to get back inside, make that game a lot tighter game than it actually was. And I think both teams have seen that. The part that we need to be better at, that I thought we were really good at in the Boston, was time and ice. When we had chances to take time and ice away, our first guy was there, our second guy was there, our third guy was there. And then when our defense got the puck, we were moving it fast and playing quick, and we were going at them, going at the other team right away. We haven't taken enough ice away from them. That part of the game has been asked to be better. But is it different? For sure it's different. I think you can see that there's more rush chances inside the game. The problem with a rush chance, when you're getting a rush chance and you're going in there 3-2 or 4-3 and you've skated over and you create that scoring chance, if you've outnumbered them and that puck goes off the goaltender, goes to the right spot, they're coming the other way, and a lot of times they're going to have a rush opportunity against you. So it's making sure that trade-off, stays in your favor.
7: Sabres head coach Lindy Ruff joining us on the Western Hotline. Lindy, Alex Lyon stayed in the game throughout. Was there ever a moment where you thought a change there? I mean, the two-goalie system has worked for you guys a lot. I know after the game you said, like, you wouldn't put much on him, but sometimes, it's just a move that a coach will kind of go to when you're trying to change up the way that the rest of the players are feeling.
8: Yeah, for sure. There's no doubt. I really did feel inside the game it really wasn't about Alex. He had made some big saves for us inside of that game. And there wasn't a lot he could do on a couple of the goals. So when I looked at it, I guess it's probably no different. What you're mentioning is all of a sudden I had pulled UPL and Alex went in. We've used three guys all year. We've used those two guys in tandem all year, and those guys have been real good for us. And again, I'll just echo the point that we didn't get to where we got without our goaltending being real strong.
7: Sabres head coach Lindy Ruff. Lineup changes? Are there changes coming? And Sam Carrick, I guess, is a question here. He took a pretty nasty shot at the end of the game. Like, would that force a change?
8: Yeah, there possibly will be some changes for tonight's game. Sam did take a heck of a shot. Coming off injury and that being your first game, that wasn't an easy building to play in either for your first game inside of almost 6 weeks for Sam. But we were meeting this morning already before I got on with you guys, and yeah, we're talking about changing a couple things.
7: Lindy, you did change the power play. It got some tweaks and scored a power play goal. Also had a full power play basically inside their zone. So I would imagine you feel good about the tweaks that you made between games two and game three.
8: For sure. I thought the first power play, again, the first two passes we made were right on the tape, and we mishandled them. The one to Benson down low, and then another one to Quinn on the half wall that kind of cost us time inside the zone. But I thought they settled in and did a great job. Scored a nice power play goal on a great rotation. Should have scored on the next power play. You look at this series, I think we've got three power play goals, and it'll be our special teams versus their special teams. I think that's going to be a big part of this series, and was a big part of this last game. You know, our discipline to not, you know, to not give them the number of power plays we gave them is going to be important too. But I like what our guys did.
7: Sabres head coach Lindy Ruff ahead of tonight's game four with the Montreal Canadiens looking to even up the series. Lindy, best of luck, and we'll talk next week.
8: Thank you.
7: Sabres head coach Lindy Ruff. Tonight, game four. Lineup changes, right? I think we're going to, I don't know how many that will mean.
9: I bet you see a change on forward and a change on D.
10: Yes.
9: That's my prediction, is that I think you see one guy swapped out on both.
10: Mm-hmm.
9: Okay. I don't know who that'll be, what that'll look like, but I would bet that you get a little bit of a jolt tonight. After two games of the way that they played, I think that that's just what comes next here.
10: Mm-hmm.
9: It's the way the things go. So
7: I mean, that's Montreal's been tweaking their lineup, and Boston tweaked their lineup up and down, you know, in and out of games. They won and lost. One forward, one D. So the D is going to be what? We think Stanley's out?
9: I think Stanley.
10: Yeah.
9: I think.
7: For Kesselring?
9: Probably.
10: That's what Paul was, we were chatting with him about that. That's what it was kind of alluding to. We were we were maybe asking about Metsa, but, you know.
9: I think that this series gives you as good an opportunity to put Metsa in a comfortable spot, just because this kind of fits his game to my eye.
10: Mm-hmm.
9: He's able to skate. He moves the puck well. Like we just heard from Lindy, like good first touch, gets it out of his own end.
7: Yeah, like the things he's talking about there when you ask him about what is good puck management, what is good in your, like, those are things that Metsa does do well.
9: Yes.
7: He does really well. Whatever late game in the season when we were having all the Metsa conversations, the Metsiah again, like nobody thinks he's actually going to save them, but can you just give them steadier minutes and maybe not take a penalty or, you know,
9: and it whatever. Really, it takes one good play in the D zone to lead to a rush, to a power play, to whatever. And one little play like that at this time of year is worthy of switching a guy out. And if you think you're going to get that play from that guy, you do it.
7: On the blue line, the chat is talking about Luke Shen,
9: ooh,
7: which I don't think so. He's
10: that would be a nightmare.
7: A veteran who would have seen some pretty intense atmospheres.
9: Yes.
7: But I would not see that coming.
9: I mentioned yesterday as well, like I don't think this is the series you, if you're ever gonna use him, I don't think this is the series you do it.
7: Yeah.
9: This team is too fast.
10: Yeah, we talked about Stanley being slow.
9: Right, exactly. You think you got a problem with Stanley's foot speed here. I think you're going to have a bigger issue with Shen. You know, he brings some stuff. He could have been useful in Boston, against Boston, maybe. Or even if they get to Carolina, I could see him being maybe somehow useful there. But this series feels like the worst possible matchup for him, to me, at least.
7: And then the forward, what could it be?
9: I mean,
7: Pearson.
9: Pearson is interesting, I think.
7: Boy, a Tanner Pearson inclusion into the lineup is not a respect to him.
9: Right.
7: What does that move? Who's he come in for? He comes in for Carrick because he has to?
9: Or Greenway? If they're sketchy about that, I don't know. I think
7: they tell me you'll get arrested for saying this, but Tyson Kozak with Doan and Benson did fine.
9: Right.
7: You're not allowed to say that. It's illegal to say that. But was it the Boston series? What series was it? When Oostlund went down, Kozak had good numbers with them.
9: Yeah.
7: And he's fast, and it's fine. He's also banged up, too. So, you know, whatever.
9: Right. And the reason I say Pearson is he was not in the group skating yesterday. He was one of the guys not on the ice. So that, if you're thinking, it was him and Kesselring are the two names that you're looking at not on the ice yesterday with the group of guys skating. The rest of it was Helenius, Kozak, Shen, Metsa, Dunn, and both other goalies, Lukanen and Ellis. So, I mean, Pearson in might, you might see that tonight.
7: I don't, trying to read into Lindy, like, he's not going to tell us who's in goal tonight. Maybe he would have, because they've been going with Lyon so consistently. But I think it's going to be Lyon. But is he setting the stage where if it doesn't go well, he'll shake it up?
9: I think
7: for game five,
9: that door is definitely
7: open. I think the door is open for it, unless, you know, not even Lyon has to play great to keep the spot. But if something about it is different, like the thing I like about Lyon and the thing I didn't like about Lukanen, if we go back to when Lukanen lost his job, it's small plays, Owen, and you know you would speak to this a lot, but we were watching the game together, maybe game one, where I thought Lukanen was so passive. Yeah. And Lion is more aggressive. And whether that's a poke check, I know there's a lot of different things for you to look at, but I just thought Lukanen was, I don't know, letting the game
9: come to him,
7: happen around him, whereas Lion was trying to dictate. And I just felt like that fit the Sabre style a little bit better. And even though he got beat for a bunch of goals, and you might not put him on him, before Montreal had scored, I thought Lion looked as locked in as he could before the dam broke.
9: Yes, I totally agree. I think he made 4 or 5 saves before the first Montreal goal, where you're like, he is giving them a prayer here. They are trying to give this lead away, and he is trying to stop them from doing it. And it just became too much. He makes one save, and then the rebound ends up getting buried. And there's nothing. I got nothing to complain about from him on that. And so I think it's interesting. You mentioned Lukanen being more passive in, I think you're referring to a puck play decision, if I'm remembering correctly, yep. Right? It was a sort of a 50-50 puck.
7: He gave up a breakaway that he probably could have gone out and stopped.
9: Right. And I typically find Lukanen to be much more aggressive than Lion in terms of their, you know, stopping the puck play. But I think Lukanen, when he gets hesitant, is because he doubts himself at times. And I think that is what happened there, is he probably saw that puck and went, I think I could get that, but I'm not sure, and I don't want to take the risk, so I'd rather just try and stop the breakaway.
7: Yeah.
9: And that's a play that I think Lion handles differently. I think Lion goes, I'm going. I'm not even thinking about it. That's my puck. I'm going to stop it. And so I think that speaks to a little bit of a difference in their mentalities, maybe like the way that they approach the game, whatever it might be. I don't want to go as far as to say maturity, because I don't think it's an issue there, but it might be a matter of where their headspaces are at right now. And I think it's an interesting conversation. I talked to Marty yesterday. He thinks Lukanen's in tonight. So it's all over the place. I think it's going to be really interesting.
7: If Lukanen goes in like that, when they made the switch to Lion, that did not strike me as a gamble. That struck me as, hey, they've done this. It's not that big a deal. And he gave up a really bad goal or two in the first two games. If they go to Lukanen off of this, that to me is, hey, if it pays off, it pays off. But man, what a gamble that would be.
9: I agree with you.
10: Yeah, I feel like
7: because you don't need more, you don't need better saves. You need better play in front of him. Mm-hmm. And I mean, sure, sometimes like I mean, ask Lindy, you make that change to shake up everybody else. But man,
10: yeah.
7: Hey, all that matters is did you win, right?
9: Right.
7: I know that.
10: Right. I mean, you look at the game that Lukanen gets pulled. That game, too, you could point to a lot of issues surrounding him. Like, you could point the finger at him. Lion, like Owen's been saying, he can't. Like, he's just not – he's not the center of the problem, if you will, on why these goals are going in. So, I think you roll with Lion, but we'll see what happens. Lukanen would be a choice.
9: Yeah. I think Lukanen represents a high ceiling of, well, all right, this guy can steal games, but he can also burn you in a big way. And so that's part of why I'm thinking, like, I think Lion's back tonight. And if it's shaky, that's when you put Lukanen in, because that's your last gasp. We need a guy that can maybe just steal us games.
10: Mm-hmm.
9: I don't think you are trying to ask Lion to do that tonight. You're trying to ask your players to be better in front of him and then just ask him to do the same. Like, just play well. And we'll not give you so many chances to deal with. Whereas if you get steamrolled again tonight, you might be at, well, we need a guy that's going to like take a game over, and we don't know that Lion can do that, and Lukanen can. We've seen that, but we just don't know that it's guaranteed to happen, but we got nothing else to do. We're down 3-1. We got to do something.
7: Also, if I could borrow a thing from the Bills here, you wonder if they get to the offseason – like they like what has happened with the goalies, and all three goalies have been a big part of why they're good, right? We would all say that. You know, that's a little bit of everybody eats, right? Hey, we got a bunch of guys, and it's gone well, and we like that we have that. And then you get to one off season, and Connor Hellebuck might want to move, and Igor Shesterkin might want to move, and Jarmo Kekalainen might say, everybody eats was a lot of fun, but I'm going to go ahead and get a guy that I never take out in that scenario.
9: Right.
7: You know, mm-hmm. Like I wonder if they would be hunting in goal in the offseason.
9: I would be curious about that, too.
10: Yeah, could definitely see that.
7: And the reason I bring in the Bills there is, like, you can say you like what you have, and in the season you do, and then you get to the offseason and say, like, all right, do we want to try that again? The exact same thing we did again. Is that going to hold up the same way? I don't know. Game four. No pressure. Listen, they have to win one in Montreal. It does not have to be this one.
10: That's true.
7: That's all.
9: I like that. I like that take a lot.
10: Yes.
9: I like that a lot. That makes me feel better.
7: It would be way better if it was this one.
9: It would be way cooler.
7: Way better if it was this one. But it doesn't have to be this one.
9: It does not.
7: And
9: it does not.
7: They've never come back from down 3-1 as a franchise in a series, right?
9: I think that's right.
7: All right. Well, yeah. That'd be fun.
10: Be the change.
9: Could you imagine?
7: Be the change. Yes. Yes. Be the change. You know, the Warriors and the Cavs, if the Cavs had just won it regular in 5 or 6, it would have been cool, but rallying down 3-1, that's the ride.
9: To go with the Boston Game 1 comeback, they'd become the real cardiac kids.
7: Yeah, you can't have a great story without some drama, without some challenges along the way.
9: Exactly.
7: Anyway. 803-0550. You can't disagree with the idea with someone in the chat. I disagree. This is the one they need to win. The pressure down 3 would be too much. Whatever. They have to win one in Montreal. It does not have to be this one.
9: Right. We're talking about the cold, hard facts here.
7: No, cold, hard facts. They do have to win one in Montreal.
9: They're not eliminated tonight.
7: That's right.
9: If they lose.
7: That's right.
9: So they do not have to win tonight.
7: Correct.
9: We have to have a discussion about what we label this game as tonight.
7: You guys got mad at me for calling must wins in November against the Flyers. Because I'm like, if you're good, you're going to beat this, you know, dog water team. Anyway. All right. Bill's schedule starting to come out slowly. By the time we get to Thursday for the full schedule reveal, we might have the whole thing.
9: Yeah.
7: We already got a good chunk. And we have the opener. We'll talk about it a little bit more about the Thursday night, what that means, all that. Jeremy and Joe, Jody Biasi, he's out on leave. He's back next week. Hopefully the Sabres are still rolling. Owen Parker, Joe Kelly are here as well. And we'll take your calls at WGR 803-0550.
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7: Game 4 tonight, Sabres Canadiens in the belly of the beast in Montreal. Puck drop set for 7 o'clock right here on WGR. Pre-game starts at 6. 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If you missed Lindy Ruff's conversation with Jeremy White, that's going to be up on demand at WGR550.com. Around the NHL playoffs, Colorado defeated the Wild 5-2 last night. The series is now 3-1 in Colorado's favor. Yesterday, we got some schedule news for the Bills, as their home opener will take place in Week 2, hosting the Lions on Thursday Night Football on September 17th. The Bills also signed former Chiefs linebacker Mike Danna to a one-year deal. For more on the signing, we have a piece up at our website, WGR550.com. Around the NFL, ESPN's Brooke Pryor reports of Steelers and Aaron Rodgers meeting over the weekend do not appear to have come to fruition. The Cowboys will host the Eagles for their annual Thanksgiving afternoon game this season. The Chargers signed tight end David Njoku, formerly of the Browns, to a one-year deal worth $8 million. And the Steelers signed kicker Chris Boswell to a four-year, $28 million extension. Those are your Paddock Chevrolet sports headlines. 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I'm Joe Calley. 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
9: This is such a dangerous team. They have four lines that can contribute, and so credit to them. I mean, it's our job now to be able to get out of our system and be ready to play in

0: next game.
1: Sabres goaltender Alex Lyon, who we think will be in tonight. We shall see. Sabres and Canadiens in Montreal for Game 4 this evening. Be good for the league if the Sabres won this game. Is that a hot take? Is that a biased take?
2: No, it'd be very good for the league.
1: The Hurricanes have been uncompetitive in that they dominated their first two opponents. Colorado's up 3-1. I don't know that Anaheim and Vegas is moving the needle. Like, they need, I think, the NHL for television. They'd like some more games in this series.
3: Yeah.
1: Before they get to the conference final. I think it'd be good for the league if Buffalo-Montreal got to 2-2. So.
3: Absolutely. I think that this series has been billed as like, oh, this will be the best series of the second round. And it's
1: and
3: been,
1: the games have not.
3: Been three not been, one-sided games. Like, yeah, we're in need of the all right, show us the money here. Let's see these two guys go at it. And they just have not really, it hasn't been that good yet. And so I'm kind of waiting on that. I'm feeling like maybe we get that tonight. We get like a 5-4 overtime game.
1: There was a Stanley Cup final like this, I think. It was San Jose Pittsburgh. If you go and check that final, that was a 6-game series and none of the games were good.
3: That stinks.
1: I think there might have been one lead change the entire series. And right now, the Sabres and Canadiens, we've got one lead change. That was game 3 from 1-0 Sabres to 2-1. That's it. We're 3 games in. We have one lead change.
3: Right.
1: So, you know, we'll see. Quick thought on the schedule for you. The Chiefs are going to open on Monday Night Football against the Broncos. And what day is it? It's May 12th. Do you want me to write off the Chiefs right now?
2: I'm ready.
1: Famous last words. Here's why. Let me give you. They have a third place schedule because they finished 6-11 and the Raiders picked ahead of them. All right. They're opening against the Broncos. Is Patrick Mahomes going to be ready? What do we think about all that?
3: No.
2: I don't think so.
1: But opening against Denver is a pretty good indicator that the league is not going to protect them. With Mahomes. Maybe he's ready. That'll be the biggest storyline, maybe in football in the preseason. You're going to get endless Mahomes updates about whether or not he's healthy. But the Chiefs' schedule, even as a third place schedule, you have 2 against Denver, tough. 2 against the Chargers, that's tough. The Patriots, Niners, and then road games against the Bengals, Bills, Rams, and Seahawks. That is a battle. To get to 10-7, 9-8, if Mahomes has to miss any time, and that roster did just, you know, add in the draft and traded away Trent McDuffie, but I really wonder about them. To get the Broncos in their opener, granted they are going to be at home, if Mahomes is not ready to go, they're going to be in big trouble. So
2: 100%.
3: I agree.
2: They're not getting protected, though. I will say that if they're going to put them against a top opponent right away.
1: Well, that's
2: in
1: the
2: division.
1: Thing. Like they have, since it's a third place schedule. If you believed that the league was out to help the Chiefs, you would see them play in the first 6 weeks of the season. You'd get the Raiders in there at least once. The Cardinals, the Jets, the Falcons, mm-hmm. right? You'd see their easy games. Front loaded to try and, you know, let's ease them through their period where they're unsure if their quarterback's going to be healthy. So, anyway, we'll see. Bills and Lions, Thursday night football to open this.
2: They wanted Fitzpatrick bad in the new stadium, I think. I think that Prime wanted that, if you're asking me. But
1: yeah. I'll tell you, like, it is a primetime game, but doesn't Thursday at 8 o'clock get less viewers, viewers than Sunday at 4 by a lot? Like, it's not exactly
3: right.
1: It's not exactly this great coronation, and I don't mind it, but at the same time, for anybody out there that just keeps saying it, like they're opening the stadium on a Thursday, I tend to agree. It's kind of ridiculous.
2: Mm-hmm.
1: Like a Thursday against the Lions, and I'll be accused of being the party pooper. Fine, let's do it. Connecting the Bills to Ralph Wilson and Detroit is just like, who can't you connect them to if you think like, oh, they're leaning into the Detroit connection. They're doing what?
3: Yeah. No, they're not.
1: Like Sal would make the point, oh, they could be against the Jets. They opened the original high mark against the Jets. Yes, that would be a callback to what they did. And they also closed out against the Jets. The Lions, the history of the Bills and Lions is primarily playing in preseason games with fifth-string quarterbacks throwing passes backwards.
3: Yes.
1: They did not put these two teams there because of a legacy of
3: history.
1: I'm sure they will maybe claim they did, but this might be a great example of like all the things you've ever wanted to tie together in sports. You can just tie anything together.
3: Yeah.
1: Oh, Bills, Bears, Lake Cities. Yeah. That's why, guys, they wanted two Lake Cities to play against each other.
2: Oh, Bills, Cleveland.
1: They chose Bills, Bengals because they're both the Queen City. Like, you could tie a million things together if you want to, but no, they did not pick the Lions because of the legacy. It's because the Lions are maybe good and interesting. And if you want to jump in the fantasy football waters, like, Bills, Lions is juicy on a Thursday night.
3: Yeah.
1: For week two when everybody's teams are still alive. Mostly.
3: Hopefully.
1: Hopefully. DJ Moore debut at home against the Lions, a team you would know fairly well. Yeah.
2: They are going to have preseason games at the stadium, right? So technically it's opening before that for fans and all that, right? Like, technically speaking?
1: They will have preseason games. Yep, they will. They'll have the blue and red.
2: Yes.
1: The blue and red is the first thing that's going to be at the stadium. And then at least they'll have two preseason games because they have 9 road games, which means there's 1 road preseason and 2 home preseason.
3: Well, that'll be interesting.
2: Yeah.
3: I am just so excited just to see what the building looks like. Yeah. That's really all I am thinking about when I'm thinking about this game because I'm not in football, you know, mode yet. I'm just like, that building is going to be psychotic.
2: Yeah. They put the color on the Buffalo symbol on the outside yesterday.
3: I saw
2: the finishing touches are going up, and it just looks phenomenal.
1: Did you see they tweeted out and Schefter tweeted out like also a video of the stadium doing all these light sequences and light patterns and stuff.
3: I didn't see that.
2: The flickers and all of it. Yep. Yeah, it was really cool.
3: All right. Yep. Some strobe lighting action.
2: Mm-hmm.
3: I wonder what they're going to have some fancy lights for touchdowns and field goals. And
2: that'd be cool.
3: That'll be interesting.
1: 803-0550 if you want to join us in 1-888-550-2550. Gina's still there?
2: Yes.
1: Gina in Delaware. Gina, what's up? Good morning, Gina.
0: Good morning. So let's first of all say, what game is it, Joe Kelly? Game 4! Joe Kelly said that so many times this morning. I was like, Joe Kelly, stop. You're making me so nervous. Okay, so Jeremy, Thursday night football, Lions, brand new stadium. I'm sorry, that's a little lame. But let's get past that and let's talk about what Lindy Ruff said. Let's be comfortable being uncomfortable. They must win this game, Jeremy. They must. Win. We don't want to come back crawling back. We must take the noise and turn it into fuel. We know we can do it. We must not flight. We must fight physically and mentally. Owen, I got a question for you. Lion, I want to stay in the game. I think he's cool, calm, and collected. I think he could care less about the chatter. But this Dobish, you've said it before. He's an emotional dude. Do you think one key winning of this game, which we will win, is getting into his head? That's my question to you. Total respect to you, Owen. I love listening to you, and now I will listen to your answer. Go Sabres!
3: Yeah, so I think that Dobesh, as you mentioned, is of a very emotionally not always the most stable athlete. And so there are definitely
1: for better or for worse.
3: Exactly. And that's the point I was just going to make is
1: he did something nothing wrong. He did something that Lion did earlier, which like Dobesh looks like he's going to go chirp people. He chirped the Sabres bench.
3: Oh yeah.
1: He was chirping players. So anyway, continue.
3: Yes. Sorry. So he is a guy that rides the wave, as they say. He likes to sort of embrace the momentum of the game, which can be really good, which we saw in game 3. He makes a couple of big saves and it kind of charges him up. And then they're able to stop the Sabres' big push, which was really impressive. And then there are also moments where you see him get really frustrated and really sort of despondent and angry. And it absolutely is a detriment to his game. And that is what the Sabres, I think, are trying to prey on a little bit. They're trying to get in there. I think that's why you saw Malenstein, you know, do what Malenstein did. And you've seen Krebs, Dahlin, Benson, all talking to Dobesh. And that is because they think they can get him off.
1: Yeah.
3: And I think they are right. I think they could. But what they need to do is get it and then score and get it again. And that's kind of what Benson did late in the period in game two, was he chirped at him, and then he scored, and then he went right back at him before he went to the bench. And I think that got to him a little bit. I could see him like almost I could almost see from the press box him yelling at himself or somebody, but he was hot. And so that is a thing that is there to be had. And I'm going to keep an eye on that tonight.
1: Two questions about that. Is there any chance that what Malenstein did can have a life beyond just game three?
3: Oh, yes. I think.
1: And I don't mean the Canadians chasing Malenstein around. I mean on Dobesh himself.
3: Yes.
1: Like, you know, the batter wears a fastball in the ear, and the next time he's up, it's a little different. Like, he's played a lot of goal, Owen, but is Malenstein, that he tried to jump over him and take the hit off a little bit, but can that live on?
3: I absolutely think it can, and I think you already saw it have an effect on him in even that game. There was a play, I don't know, 5 minutes later maybe, where there's a shot taken from far out, and Krebs was driving the net, and Krebs went to cut around and like was going to miss the crease by 5 feet. And Dobesh was on the top of the paint. He had the puck in his chest. He looked up and saw Krebs just skating anywhere near him and got up and went to shove him away. So he knows, and he is thinking about, these guys are getting near me and they're getting on me, and I don't like it.
1: That was the Boston series. That was Swayman. The Bruins were complaining about it the entire series.
3: Yep. And I think that's something that it's pretty clear to me that this team thinks they can use to their advantage of like, let's see if we can't throw their guy off a little bit. And so that it's a dangerous game because there is a part of him that if it goes well, it fuels him. And it's like putting a can of nitrous into an engine and you're just like, all right, I'm hitting the boost. Here we go. It's either going to blow this engine up and it's going to fry and we're stuck and we're stalled out, or we're going to win this race.
1: Yeah.
3: That is the analogy to me. It's a nitrous can, but you don't know whether your engine can handle it. And that is Dobesh.
1: Last thing before the break. Who's the goalie who is the most stone-cold, emotionless zombie in the league?
3: Right now?
1: Yeah.
3: Mm.
1: Just like we're talking about all this, guys that get fiery and, you know, goalies are weird. Who is the most stone-cold killer?
3: I always think of Hellebuck for that. He tends to be pretty, although I've seen him once in a while, he'll get a little hot. That's a good question. Carey Price was always the easy answer for this one. He was always a stone cold killer, but now he's out of the league. Let me think about that. I'll get a good answer for you at the other side.
1: 803-0550, game four tonight. Game four in Montreal. Sabres looking to even the series. And if they do, all is forgiven. Come home for game five, and it would be a big scene. Jeremy and Joe. Joe's on leave this week again, and he'll be back with us next week. Joe Calley, Owen Parker here as well. For your phone calls, your comments in the chat, anything you got for us, bring it. Game four tonight here on WGR.
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1: Jeremy and Joe. Joe's on leave. Jeremy White, Owen Parker, Joe Cali. I went back to the start of the feed, the YouTube chat. Like, you can watch the show on YouTube, of course, and you can, you know, see in real time what people were saying. And when they saw that it was just Owen and Joe Cali and no me and Joe, my God, they were excited. Gentlemen, they were a hero's welcome for you two. Yeah. Look at these guys.
3: Yeah. Did you see them doing like an hour and a half of names, like name Buffalo Sabres? There were like, I don't know, 150 names.
1: We were doing Remember Some Guys?
3: Remember Some Sabres, and it was...
2: For over an hour and a half.
3: Nonstop. It was the greatest thing I've ever seen in the chat.
1: It's the best content.
3: It's so good.
1: The old school thing is like, you shouldn't do lists on the radio. It's like, yeah, but if you just sit around and remember some guys, people like to do that.
2: Yes.
1: What was the best name you saw?
2: I threw Cliff Poo out there. I got involved.
3: I saw Cody Eakin, who's always a favorite in these things.
2: Cody Eakin.
3: Johan Larson was another guy.
2: We did go from Sabres names to like John, Sabrina Carpenter, John Hayden, Taylor Swift.
1: Sabrina Carpenter.
2: Like all this crazy stuff in there. Like, yeah, like it was whatever her name. Carrie Underwood made an appearance. Yes. Like all this other stuff.
1: Now we're just remembering humans?
3: Yeah, yeah. It just became humans. Yeah. So.
1: Name a person.
2: Yeah. But they were also doing it last name, comma, first name, which was the funniest part. It was not just throwing the names out there.
1: You never know what's going to go on in there.
2: No.
1: Fair enough. 803-0550, our phone number. We're open for your phone calls on the other side. The Patriots are opening their season in Seattle, according to sources. Super Bowl rematch. All right. Not bad. Bills host the Lions in week 2. We wait to find out what their week 1 opponent could be. Let's make a pick. They're probably going, well, we know, they're going to go on the road. So where do you want to start? We'll get to that and continue to try and pump up the vibes for game 4, which of course is here tonight on WGR.
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2: Game 4 tonight. Sabres, Canadiens in the belly of the beast in Montreal. Puck drop set for 7 o'clock right here on WGR. Pregame will start at 6. We'll be awaiting the latest from morning skate. Liddy Ruff did join Jeremy White in the last hour. You can find that on demand at WGR550.com. Looking around the playoffs, Colorado defeated the Wild 5-2 last night. That series is now 3-1 in Colorado's favor. Yesterday, we got some schedule news for the Bills as their home opener will take place in Week 2, hosting the Lions on Thursday Night Football on September 17th. But the Bills also signed former Chiefs linebacker Mike Denna to a one-year deal. For more on the signing, we have a piece up on our website, WGR550.com. Looking around the NFL, ESPN's Brooke Pryor said reports of the Steelers and Aaron Rodgers meeting over the weekend do, quote, not appear to have come to fruition. Cowboys will host the Eagles for their annual Thanksgiving afternoon game this season. The Chargers signed tight end David Njoku, formerly of the Browns, to a one-year deal worth up to $8 million. And the Steelers signed kicker Chris Boswell to a four-year, $28 million extension. Can catch every take, every reaction, every big Buffalo sports moment live now on YouTube with Jeremy Joe in the morning and Chopin the Bulldog every afternoon. 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I'm Joe Calley for Western New York's Voice of the Fan, WGR.
27: Deneau carries far side. Lions sprawling. The puck comes back to him. He can't hold it. He scores.
28: Montreal's, they are overwhelming this team, Mark. They are bullying them. They're outscoring them 11-3 in the last two. If I'm a Sabres fan like you right now, I'm kind of panicked a little bit.
29: Playoffs is about the next game. The only thing we can control now is game 4.
30: Gentlemen, start your engine!
27: Cross gets it back again. Done with a blast. It's blocked. Sabres, the far circle. In front, scores! Zach Benson! What a dog! Kept in. Darlene's got a lane. There's the shot. Off the back of the net. Scores! Cage Thompson takes it off the wall.
29: We've answered a lot of questions this year about, you know, tough situations and adversity early in the year. And, you know, even after our 10-game winning streak, a terrible game in Columbus. And, you know, we've put together 6-game winning streaks and 3-game. I'm really confident in the group.
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1: All right, everybody, good morning. Jeremy and Joe, Joe's out on leave. You got me, you got Owen Parker, you got Joe Kelly. The fellas held it down early, had a conversation with Paul Hamilton at 7 o'clock. We talked with Sabres head coach Lindy Ruff at 8, and now we're talking with you. What are the highlights from this morning, guys? What else did we miss? What else did I miss? Ooh. I mean, if people were listening. You know, you opened up talking game 4.
3: Yes, game 4.
1: The reports are game four. Joe Kelly has said the words game 4 so many times he's made them dramatic.
3: Yes.
2: I guess
3: the
2: so.
3: The big voice guy is next.
1: Game 4.
2: Yeah.
3: No, we talked about the changes, the lineup, like what forward D, what do we think is going to happen there?
2: Mm-hmm.
1: Yeah. Goaltending.
3: Briefly touched on the goaltending thing. What else do we even talk about? I don't even know. We
2: it was all a blur. It was kind of just chit-chat.
3: You know, yeah.
2: Just about game four. Trying to chit chat. Yeah,
1: that's, I mean, it's what this is.
2: Yeah,
3: yes.
1: You can call it sports. You can call it sports chit chat. It's not much different. Right?
3: Really, yeah.
2: It was more just trying to help everybody get into a good mindset about game four.
3: Oh,
2: yeah. That was it.
3: There was one thing I wanted to mention earlier that I didn't get to.
2: Okay,
3: I like. And Jeremy, you've been on this too, but like,
1: ready?
3: Can somebody fight tonight?
2: Yes.
3: Am I allowed to want somebody to fight tonight?
1: Who's it going to be?
2: Jordan Greenway.
1: Because
3: Tanner Pearson.
1: Hold on.
3: I don't know.
1: The closest thing we got to a fight was at the end of the first period, last game, the Canadiens' penalty kill baited the power play into a fight.
3: Yes.
1: And I thought, of all the times to not do it,
3: right.
1: You're already up a man. Don't take the bait because they've got killers out against your power play guys.
3: Yeah.
1: And you'd probably always take that change as the killers.
3: 100% you do. 100%. I know.
1: Well, there goes Darlene to the box.
3: Exactly.
1: Like, okay.
3: All right. Great. Thanks.
1: And he was actually the only one that got one, which actually made it worse.
3: Yes.
1: Yeah, right.
3: It was.
1: But yeah, the penalty kill should try to get matching minors every time, I think. Like, oh, yeah. Cool.
3: I agree.
1: Let's get that guy off the ice.
3: Yeah. I'm craving a little bit of that in this series. Like, game three got nasty. Don't get me wrong.
1: You've said it. Their gloves are glued on.
3: Yeah. Yes. They just won't shed them.
2: I want to see Owen Power get in a fight tonight. That would be an all-time. That would be what the series needs, right?
1: Ready? What's more likely? a 3-0 deficit recovered from, or Owen Power dropping the gloves and throwing bombs?
2: Ooh. Ooh, that's a good one.
1: Make it 3-1. Fine. They lose 3-1. Tonight. They win the series. Like down from 3-1 or Power, you know.
2: Definitely let loose. Definitely Owen Power.
3: I feel like Power getting loose is probably less likely.
1: It's the underdog?
3: Yeah. Right. Yeah.
1: Well, 803-0550 is our phone number and 1-888-552-550. We'll catch up on some calls. I got a quick football thing for you. Here's a question for you guys on the schedule. Like, we know Bills Lions is going to be week two. Do you have, because I've kind of, whatever, created this answer. Do you have a team you don't want to see early in the schedule?
3: Ooh,
2: that's a good question.
1: Like, of all the opponents who you don't want to see early, because I have an easy answer for this, that I would like the Bills to play this team Thanksgiving and on, and I've got multiple reasons for it, but a team you don't want to see early in the schedule.
2: I think Baltimore for me. I think that could be top billing, especially with, you know, the change over there, and I think that could be a good later in the season kind of a game, especially
1: it's
2: if
1: also
2: you're figuring
1: more
2: out
1: likely,
2: playoff stuff.
1: It's also more likely Lamar misses time because he misses time every season.
2: Yeah.
1: Right.
3: I look at their opponents, and the first team I think of is the Chargers, because I want to give Justin Herbert the least amount of time with Mike McDaniel as humanly possible.
1: So you want to see him early?
2: Yes, I want to see him early.
3: Sorry, I flipped it.
2: Yes,
3: I flipped the question. But that's the first thought that popped into my head is don't let me see the Chargers late, because I think they'll maybe have figured something out and really be a problem.
1: Yeah, it's funny. This could go either way. The Chargers are my do not want to see early.
3: Wow,
1: I want to see them. I want to see them late, because one of the things about Mike McDaniel is he'll just invent a new type of motion this year in August, and for 6 weeks it'll be unstoppable.
3: Right,
1: and then maybe the league will get a little bit of an idea to how to, like, what the Chargers have. I don't know how everybody feels about Mike McDaniel. I think he's a heck of an offensive mind. And is he a little quirky? Maybe. But he got Tua to lead the league in passing. And he had two track star receivers and a track star running back, and turned out a great run game at times. And it all fell apart around him. Now he's got a team that's way more talented than Miami was, defensively for sure. And he's not even the head coach, of course. It's Jim Harbaugh. But Herbert with a couple of speed backs and a power back, and Ladd McConkey and Brennan Thompson, track stars on that team. I would like to see the Chargers late. What you're saying, Owen, is not wrong. Like, they could really spin up into something great.
3: Right.
1: I also think it's very, very possible that they hit the ground running with everything schemed up and, like, really pressing defenses early on. So
3: that also tracks to me, because you're right. McDaniel's such an innovator that he could have some fresh stuff cooked up.
1: They scored 70 in week three, and then soon after, like, they had kind of fallen apart.
3: Yeah, the offense turned anemic.
1: Yeah,
3: you're right. I just have some concern about if Herbert and him work, and that pairing is a dynamo,
1: it could be
3: then
1: nasty.
3: If you get Herbert to, like, it could take him 3, 4, 5 weeks to like, okay, I really now, I get this, and I know what this system runs like, and I know how to put Mike McDaniel's brain in my body and do the things I do and execute, which is, I think, what Tua did to the most part in Miami. It's just he doesn't have the physical gifts that Justin Herbert did. And if Herbert's able to do a similar thing to that and run an offense that is able to do the things that the Miami offense did under McDaniel at times, I think that is a horrifying, horrifying thought.
1: Yeah.
3: With the Jim Harbaugh defense.
2: Yeah. Like that's another added layer to that.
3: Give me another, piece of that pie, and that's tough.
1: Yep. 803-0550 and 1-888-550-2550. If it's thought on the schedule, if it's thought on tonight's game four, you can bring either our way, and we'll get some more phone calls in from you. Next up, we're going to go to Bob in Arkansas. Bob, good morning.
4: Hey, good morning, guys. Good morning. It's your lucky day. You get to talk to one of three people in Arkansas who cares about hockey.
1: I was going to say, Bob, if we're threading the needle here, if you told me at the start of the year we're going to talk Sabres second round playoff hockey with a caller from Arkansas, I got to be honest, I think it might have been an underdog.
4: It wasn't on your bingo card.
1: That's right.
4: Bingo card. Yeah,
1: that's
4: man, right. It's a lonely life down here as a hockey fan, I'll say that. But yeah, I mean, anyway, side note, you guys are talking about fiery goalies. I remember growing up going to the odd watching Tom Barrasso play. I love watching that guy play, and he was fireball. Anyways, I was calling about Dobish. One of the things I'm seeing, and maybe I'm wrong, I was kind of asking Owen about it, is he seems to give up some juicy rebounds, but we never really get anybody jamming the net or they're too clogged in. Kind of a thought as a strategy. I mean, getting some more pucks on net and seeing what he gives up as a rebound, if we maybe get some cheap goals that way, you know, instead of trying to work so hard to get these goals, making several passes, you know?
3: Yeah, so that's an interesting idea. That he does give out some juicy ones that lay around in front of him, and he often will miss covers on pucks that are just sitting there, which is a weird. I've seen it from him more than I've seen it from maybe anybody else. Like he will put his glove down as if he's trying to cover it and just miss. It's a very odd thing that happens, but the deal with Dobish is he is so athletic and so aggressive that shooting for rebounds might be doing you a disservice in terms of if you're shooting for a rebound, you're foregoing the ability to make an east-west play. And an east-west play goes in on this guy a lot. And if you're passing that chance up for the chance at a rebound, that it is sort of a 50-50 battle puck, or maybe even you don't even have a guy there and you're just hoping that it takes a good bounce or something, it may not be the most efficient way of generating offense against this goaltender. Yeah. I think he is really, really good at challenging a shooter straight up, not giving him anything, and making saves that way. But if you get him in that challenge mindset and then make a pass, even if it's 4 feet, that is enough to get him moving, and that puts him behind the eight ball at that point. And he's a great athlete, so he's able to cover the bottom half of the net, but if you elevate on him after an east-west play, it is often going to get by him.
1: Well, one thing about this series is, like, we can talk about the goalies a lot, and we have, but what the Sabres need is a period where they get 10 high-danger chances and Montreal gets one. Right? Like, regardless of goalie. Because I'm thinking back to the Boston series, and it was the Doan Benson Norris line, or Doan Benson Oslin, were like owning that team. And hey, Zadorov's on the ice. This is good. Like, attack them.
3: Right.
1: Peak is on the ice. Attack those guys. Boston didn't have the players to handle their forecheck. And so far, like, Montreal has had a reasonable amount of answers. The Sabres' top line is just it's in Death Valley right now in terms of their expected goal share. I know Tage got that goal to open game three. If he doesn't have that, what are we saying about that line in the last two
3: games?
1: They've
3: been a ghost.
1: Horrible.
3: It's impossible. Yeah. And if we're being honest about that goal, like, what is the work done on that goal? The work is just to be at the side of the net
1: there.
3: and be ready.
1: To be there.
3: Which is a good job. Great. You got there into a good area with Dahlin crashing down for a shot. But it's lucky it got on his stick where it did.
1: And so, it might be one of the few types of goal. Listen, if he has a wrist or some sort of hand injury that's affecting his stick handling and his shot, that might be the only goal he can score.
3: Right.
1: Right? Like, if he can't rip a shot, or if he can't dangle like he did in game one against Boston – then he's got to go to the front of the net. And that might be the only thing he can really do is be around and try and just like hawk in some rebounds.
3: Right, which is, if that's his role, then he's got to understand how he's got to play that, because he's got the frame that could do that still and be somewhat effective. Obviously not the player that we all would like him to be right now in terms of just, you know, taking over and creating scoring chances for himself. But if that's what he can do, that's what he can do, and you live with it.
1: While we were talking to Bob in Arkansas, I learned that the Arkansas Razorbacks hockey team is a prominent like D2, D3 program.
3: Yes, I have even heard of this
1: roster. That. How about that? And there's maybe the Arkansas River Blades.
3: Yeah.
1: I'm looking into that, too.
3: Oh. Wow.
1: Yeah.
2: I love that name.
3: That's good. River Blades.
2: River Blades. River Blades. It's like the river in the river hockey, the Blade
3: River
2: Gang.
3: River hockey,
2: had a
3: Blade
2: baby.
3: Gang hybrid. Yeah. Wow. That's a good point. We might have to. I'm gonna have to find those guys.
2: We got to workshop the Saber fan nickname, right? Isn't that also a conversation? The Saberhood. We do,
1: you know,
2: Blade
1: listen,
2: Gang or
1: prove this wrong. The problem is we haven't had a new meme in like 2-3 games.
2: Very true.
3: It's
1: we
3: true.
1: Need we need like a meme a game, some sort of cultural thing that all of a sudden we have, and we haven't had one. Right?
2: It's a very good point.
3: Trying to think of any missing opportunities that we had. That they could have been. I mean, the Malenstein missile moment was pretty good.
1: Yeah.
3: But that's true. Or is it a chicken and egg situation where it's like, are there no memes because they're losing?
2: Yeah, that's very true.
3: That's possible too.
1: So we have an injury update from the Flyers.
3: Mm.
1: Do not read this because I'm going to tell you this is incredible.
3: Oh boy.
1: Like, no, I'm it's no
2: is it
1: joking.
2: Bad?
1: I think it's okay.
2: Okay.
1: The point is he's okay, but. The ever-escalating, I was actually playing with a reanimated arm off of a zombie.
2: Oh, my Lord.
1: Hold on. Owen Tippett of the Flyers.
3: And I love Tippett, too.
1: I was unable, as a statement on behalf of Owen Tippett of the Flyers, I was unable to return to the second-round series against Carolina due to an internal bleeding issue I sustained during the first round against Pittsburgh.
3: What?
1: Series of evaluations, rehabilitation on the Flyers medical team, making progress, feeling better each day despite being cleared to travel and skate. I was not at certain times, still reading here from the statement, things did not progress at a pace I'd hoped to allow myself to continue playing. Beyond proud of what our team did, blah, blah, blah. End of series, injury reveal, who had internal bleeding.
3: Nice.
2: That's unreal.
3: That is insane.
1: Yeah,
3: what is that? That what? How does that happen? Is that getting crunched on the boards like near the bench, and you get the bench like kind of tearing into you?
1: If I'm not mistaken, there's a story about is it Lindros? Lindros's battle with the Flyers back in the day was about they wanted him to travel and he shouldn't have medical.
3: Oh,
1: he had a collapsed lung.
3: Yeah.
1: Yeah, and like they wanted him to fly and he wasn't supposed to. Yeah.
3: There's all
1: that was
3: kinds
1: nasty.
3: Of, oh yeah.
1: There's also I feel like when Drew Bledsoe sheared a blood vessel in his lung, that's when Brady went in 2001. Mm-hmm. So anyway, yeah, this is all the way back in 2000. I'm reading a story here. Flyers and Eric Lindros, one ugly night. It's about the medical mismanagement. Here's, you know, Owen Tippett of the Flyers with internal bleeding.
2: So. The NHL is a pretty like toxic injury culture, no? Like you got to hide everything. Like you're internally bleeding.
1: Well, and, I mean, like, the guys want to play,
2: and they don't
1: want
2: to
1: play through it at whatever cost.
3: It is interesting that it's so different from other sports, though. Like there's half of these injuries that these guys have any other sport. The you're just
1: well,
3: not playing.
1: I would say that. I would also say. This sport does not force them to disclose.
2: Mm-hmm.
3: Right.
1: And in football, if you did not have to disclose, I think it'd be similar. Right? Josh Allen will never tell you when he has a broken hand.
3: No.
1: Josh Allen doesn't tell you when his, you know, he plays the rest of the season ends, and he's on crutches. Like, he's not telling you. It is required that if a player sees the medical or does this or does that, Sal talks about it all the time. Like, you are required to say you are limited or you're on the injury report. If you got treatment, you're on the injury report. And if there were an injury report in hockey, how many names would be on it?
3: Oh,
1: all of them?
3: 16 a
1: right?
3: game.
1: Mm-hmm. So it's not to take anything away from hockey. It's just to say, it's kind of like what Joe said here, Joe Kelly, that the culture is there. And, of course, the framework is there from the league to not disclose what everybody might be going through.
3: Right. Right. It is like Callie said, it's a culture of it. It's the whole thing. It's not just the players want to be tough. It's the system keeps them this way. They don't have to disclose. They don't have, like, all of that adds into to create this sort of beast that is just playing through whatever you could physically possibly
2: right.
3: play through.
2: The most you'll get is an LBI or right. something like that. You right. don't even yep. specify. So,
3: yeah.
1: 803-0550-1-888-550-2550 to join us. Game four. Do they carry the torch in every game, or is it just to start like a homestand?
2: Oh, that's a good
3: question.
2: I
3: believe it is every game.
2: It's like the drum okay. banger.
1: So Kirk Muller was game three.
2: Who's the
1: somebody's
2: going to
1: carry the torch in for game four?
3: I think somebody's going to do it tonight. I think that's right.
1: Oh, by the way, I have a friend that's going to this game.
2: Oh.
1: A Sabres fan.
3: Wow.
1: Wearing Sabres gear
2: mm-hmm.
1: will be at this game.
3: I hope for them, the best for them.
1: Can you believe that Montreal fan sold it just for a profit? Can you believe
3: How dare they?
1: This Montreal fan, fake fans, fake fan base.
3: Not a real fan base.
1: Not a real fan base. They don't care. They don't care. Also, I've seen prices for the Bills game, the opener against Detroit.
3: That's got to be steep.
1: Those tickets are pricey.
3: It's got to be pretty steep.
1: Of all the scenarios that we're going to lead to, maybe I'll sell that ticket. Thursday night had to be top of the list.
3: Yeah, that's true.
1: I mean, if you're coming in from Rochester, Canada, anywhere, you make a trip. We know Bills fans travel from Cincinnati, Columbus,
3: Cleveland,
1: right?
2: Yeah, Dayton, anywhere.
1: Come in from 5-hour drives every week, and it's a Thursday night. That very well could be all right, I'm gonna sell that ticket and go to game three or game four, week three, week four. So,
2: the one cool thing about the new stadium that keeps popping in my brain every so often is for the rivalry series. I remember we might get the end zones painted differently because it's actual grass and not
3: right.
2: turf.
3: Right.
2: So you get
3: right.
2: another added wrinkle if they wear those and hopefully win this time. But
1: yeah. Speaking of which, we are also going to get 8 new rivalry sets around the league.
3: Right. Yes. New batch.
1: Yeah. A totally new batch.
3: That's right.
2: I like that they're doing that year, like season by season. So it's not all at once, but I don't know. The announcement for the announcement, which is going to be the schedule release.
1: This year, it's the AFC South and NFC North. Community-inspired alternate uniforms. So that's Jaguars, Texans, Colts, Titans, and then Bears, Lions. And the Bills play a lot of these teams. They play the entire NFC North. You could see the rivalry uniforms for the Bears, Lions, Packers, or Vikings. Boy, of all the teams, this is going to be just like when the NHL did those reverse retros and the Red Wings and the Bruins and the Canadiens were like, they're just the same jersey. Yeah. So that's bad. What the Bears are going to do.
2: Mm-hmm.
1: Look, there's an extra stripe. Here's
3: our socks are different.
1: It's inspired by our community. They like an extra stripe or something. right? What are the Packers going to do?
2: Yeah. They're going to look like SpongeBob with just a bunch of cheese holes in a yellow jersey.
1: They're going to wear their... Yeah, right. Yeah, the yellow will be Swiss cheese. They'll put little cheese heads on top of the number font. Like,
2: yes.
3: Right.
1: Who knows? But that's what's coming up. I don't know if there's any leaks about that yet or any.
3: I haven't seen anything on that yet.
2: No.
1: Houston is like Space City. They could very much lean into that.
2: Yes. That'd be cool.
3: Yeah. Oh, I'm seeing that the Oilers, not to change gears too much, but the Oilers are considering major coaching changes and have requested to interview Bruce Cassidy.
1: Whoa. Edmonton?
3: Edmonton. Yeah. That's pretty significant and juicy.
1: All right.
2: A lot breaking here.
1: I saw a picture. Is it real? You have to ask all the time. McDavid and Matthews?
3: I saw that too. I don't know that that was real, but it would not surprise me. They're known to be like friendly, good, like they know one another pretty well.
2: Both looking for a new landing spot, possibly?
3: Quite possibly.
1: Spotted at Cactus Club in Edmonton.
3: Yeah. Interesting that Matthews went to him.
2: Yeah, that is.
3: In Edmonton. And, you know, McDavid didn't come down to Arizona where Matthews likes to roam around.
1: What an unbelievable power move it would be for McDavid to get Austin Matthews to go to Edmonton.
3: Could you imagine that hockey team? McDavid, Dreisaitl, Matthews down the middle. That's your center spine.
2: That'd be crazy.
3: No, they can't fit the money. It would never work. But
1: find a way.
3: With all three of them, it would be insane. Insane.
1: 803-0550 is our phone number, and 1-888-550-2550 if you'd like to join us. Hanging out here. We got the Northtown Automotive Extra Point Show. Oh, and how many shows are you on later today?
3: I will be joining Gene Battaglia in Rochester for a hit at 2:30.
1: Okay.
3: So that's it. That's all I got today.
1: You're done?
3: Nobody's got to worry about hearing too much of me today, hopefully.
1: Post-game?
3: No post-game. Only home games for post-game, although I might get a remote unit and start doing that too. We'll see.
1: You guys want to come over? We're gonna watch the game out back tonight.
3: Nice.
1: Be nice out. If you want to come over? You're welcome to come over.
3: My old man abandoned me on Sunday night.
1: Oh, yeah.
3: I was like, I'm gonna stick around and watch the game with you. And he texted me. He's like, I'm going to Hamburg. Oh, great. All right. Thanks, dude. This is awesome. Gosh, guy.
1: He got you back for Boston. You abandoned him.
3: Right. I did. I did bail on him for Boston. Yeah. I did. Although Hamburg, Boston. Elimination game. Game three.
1: Careful what you say about Hamburg. Hamburg's a lovely place.
3: I don't disagree.
1: Mm-hmm.
3: I don't disagree.
1: 803-0550 is our phone number. All right. When we get back, schedule stuff.
2: Any drum banger waivers? Do we have any motion there?
1: We will have to process some before Thursday. I have an open roster spot because Ryan Miller cashed in, and it's 2-2, you and me. And, of course, Owen and Sneaky Joe have been shut out in the drum bangers draft.
3: Embarrassing. I got to drop.
1: Big waiver. It's funny. Now that we're this deep into the drum banger draft, I feel like we can play the game a little bit more, you know?
3: Yeah.
1: Like, we're playing the Sabres a little bit more. So.
3: Yeah, we know. We've kind of got a sample size. All right, what are they doing? They're doing more celebrities than we would have thought.
2: One former Saber can play that in. We'll see.
3: It's going to be interesting. Big one though. Like that's got to be. There's some options out there. I think
2: I'm gonna have to get Jim Carrey back on the roster. I'm feeling it.
3: Jim Carrey. Roster is so ridiculously insane. What are we talking about, Jim Carrey?
1: Jim Carrey. By the way, I saw Wyatt Russell at the game.
3: I saw him as well. Yeah,
1: and I also saw Shane Doan at the game.
2: Oh,
3: yep. He's out there. He's floating. Yep. He's in the wind.
1: He's a free agent, and it was there at game two. I saw Shane Doan walking in.
3: Yep.
1: My thing when I see famous people is not to like stop them. Not that you can if you want to shake their hand. I just always notice it when they're like six steps past me.
3: Yeah.
1: And then I turn back and I just kind of say it to the universe, like, "Oh, that's Shane Doan." And then that's by the time I would even. All right, well.
3: How many people do you think you've annoyed by as they walk by you? They're like, oh, I got through. That guy definitely recognized me. I got through it. Now nobody's going to come up to me. And then you go, hey, look, it's blah, blah, blah.
2: Yeah, you put the big red circle in there.
3: Everybody, what? Who's that? Yeah.
1: There wasn't really anybody around me.
3: No, I know. Like, it's just funny.
1: I also did it in the airport to Eric Spoelstra once. Like, he walked by, like, that's Eric Spoelstra. Like, that's it.
3: Just exclaiming.
1: Yeah, pretty much.
3: That's my guy.
1: Shane Doan was there.
3: Very cool.
1: We'll get a break in and get back to your phone calls and have some more fun ahead of tonight's, stress test. Tonight's stress test. Who's excited to, pace? Jeremy and Joe here on WGR.
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0: slot driving plays, as they call it sometimes, the house, right? Extends from the face-off dots to the posts out to the top of the circle, like, you know, where you'd like the slot driving plays. Game one, 25-23, Sabres on slot driving plays. Games two and three, Montreal, 93-68. So to point out like what that really means, the Sabres haven't had that much fewer, right? If you just do the numbers, the Sabres had 25 in game one, and if they had just as many in games two and three, they'd have 50. Instead, they have 68. Montreal, well, from 23 for Montreal to 93 in the next two games. So even in game one, and that's probably with Montreal getting a bunch of those in the third period as the Sabres are doing their best to just, you know, like hang on to a 4-2 lead. From a plus two in slot driving plays to a minus 25 in the next two.
1: Oof.
0: So man, there you go.
1: That's important stuff right there.
2: Uh-huh.
0: Yep.
1: They're
0: getting quality scoring chances. Montreal looks like a buzzsaw the last two games, but we'll see. Game four.
1: It's a big one.
0: Acina pointed out real quickly, you know, like Sal Capaccio and Matt Bovee do their conversation with Mike North, VP of the schedule guy, you know, on their podcast, and that he had said they probably wouldn't put Mahomes in a primetime spot, and he's opening night, Monday Night Football, opening week, Monday Night Football. So, you know, sometimes maybe you got three or four schedule options, and you just kind of go with one that ends up being the one you pick. So anyway, Bills and Lions, week two. One good note about that, I had worried about week two had been a very popular idea for the home opener because, you know, get it out of the mess of week one and let's show the world the new palace that Buffalo built. And I had worried about that crossing over against Borderlands, which is a pretty big music festival that weekend. And Thursday Night Football perfectly avoids that.
1: It is the best news about it. It's unbelievable.
0: When I saw Thursday, I thought, like, well, okay, Borderlands Friday, Saturday, Sunday. So
1: that's right.
0: Your weekend is clear. If you're someone that's going to that, you're not worried about the Bills game at 1-4 or the night game. You're not worried about it Monday, trying to follow up after a 3-day music festival. I don't know how many people go to all the days, but
1: I'll be at all the days.
0: So will I. I know. You and I will be there.
1: Let's go.
0: So when it came Thursday, the first thing I texted my wife was like, all right, well, Borderlands is unaffected.
1: Huge. So,
2: that is a good point. Huge. Think about that.
1: Good lineup, too, for that thing.
0: Great lineup this year.
1: Be awesome.
0: Yep.
1: Very exciting.
0: What else? Guys, I'm going golfing today. Real golf outdoors. And I feel like you should be as happy for me as if I just told you I got a promotion or I got engaged.
1: I am that's jealous.
2: Yes.
0: That's the level of, oh my goodness, congratulations.
1: Yeah.
0: It is May 12th, and it looks nice enough to golf on consecutive days.
2: Finally. It's going to actually turn out to be a nice day, too. It started off really cold this morning. I wore the shorts planning for the long day just later down the way. So it's going to be like 60 degrees today. It'll be perfect, I feel like, for that, and sunny.
1: Yep. Yeah. Yep. Maybe I'll go hit some balls today, too.
0: Yeah? There you go.
1: Let's see.
2: Get outside.
0: Got to get out there.
1: Absolutely.
0: Nice to get outside. Good day to watch the game outside, too. You know, if you're going to a watch party or any friend's house, I mean, the forecast for tonight around game time, I thought this the last couple days, like, the series is in Montreal. When it returns back on Thursday, it won't be, it's not that nice. So, if we get a game seven, have you seen the forecast for what game seven would be?
2: No.
0: Let's just say we get to game seven. Very possible.
1: Absolutely.
0: That will be Monday night. Okay. Right?
1: Mm-hmm. Yeah.
0: Tonight's four.
1: Yep.
0: Thursday, Saturday, Monday.
2: Saturday, and then Monday, yeah.
0: The temperature at puck drop Monday night, 79 degrees.
2: Whoa.
1: Ooh, wow.
2: Welcome in summer at that point.
0: Yeah.
2: Holy cow.
0: Jeez. 79 degrees on Monday. The high will be 82.
2: That would achieve the shorts forecast to the arena and all that right there.
0: Yeah.
2: That'd be awesome.
1: That is awesome. Wow.
2: I just hope it stays. I'm sick of this back and forth. It's messing with the sinuses, all that. Just throwing everything off.
0: Yeah. I think we're most of the way there. But anyway.
1: Ooh. I just mentioned earlier in the last segment that the Oilers requested to talk to Bruce Cassidy, former Vegas coach who was fired like, not, I don't know, not less and than Vegas, 10 games left.
0: Vegas said no.
1: And Vegas said no.
0: They want a draft pick. Remember, the Sabres had to give the Penguins a draft pick for Dan Bylsma.
1: Right.
0: You have to trade a, you have to give them a draft pick.
1: That's right.
0: That's Vegas will be like, give us a first.
1: Right.
0: Because we're going to trade it for a player. We're definitely not going to draft that.
1: No,
0: we're
1: they don't care about that.
0: No.
1: That's crazy.
2: It's crazy to talk about Game 7, by the way, just the weather and all of that. Like, I was talking to Owen earlier today, and just looking back, when we initially proposed, how do you think the series is going to go? I believe we all said 7 games. I don't know about, I don't remember what you said, Jeremy.
0: Six or seven. Yeah. I thought it'd be a long, hard-fought series.
2: Yeah. And we're in the thick of it, and I think it's just everyone realizing what the medicine is, you know? So it's crazy.
0: I think doing a lot more work than 2-1 is the scores.
1: Mm-hmm. Yeah.
0: Like, They've been outscored 11-3.
2: Right.
0: Like, they've been dominated in a way that, when's the last time they were dominated like this in the season? Regular season. Like Lindy mentioned, the bad loss against Columbus. Like, this just having a bad game. You know, you throw one in, but back-to-back looking really bad, that has not happened to this team.
1: No.
0: When they got on little lulls in the midst of their incredible run since December, there'd be, you know, you'd mix in an overtime loss or a shootout loss. They have not looked as dominated as they have the last two games. I can't remember. I'm sure it happened in like October, November.
1: Right.
0: But it's been a long time.
1: It has definitely been a long time since it's been that bleak for them.
0: Yeah.
1: And
0: let me pull up like their back-to-back losses. I guess they lost to Ottawa and Washington 4-1 and 6-2 at the beginning of this month. That's
1: right.
0: Like a long
1: I remember
0: ago.
1: Those two games. Yeah. Those
2: stretch
1: were
2: towards the end of the season.
1: Yeah, like, that was not like, oh, this is, they're falling apart. It was like, they've been on a run here and they're due to lose a couple, and they lost. I don't remember being furious after either of those games.
0: They lost 3 in a row, Anaheim, Boston, Detroit, but 2 of those were in overtime.
2: Right.
1: Mm-hmm.
0: They lost 2 in a row, Tampa and Pittsburgh, right before the Olympic break. One of those is in overtime. They lost 2 in a row in January, one of them in overtime. They lost 3 in a row in regulation in the start of January, 5-2, 4-1, 7-4.
1: All right.
0: That's right before the turn. That's
1: right.
0: Honestly, like the turn is December 9th.
1: Yeah.
0: The 3 games before, 5-2, 4-1, 7-4.
1: Yep.
2: Mm-hmm.
0: So,
1: makes sense.
0: You know, it's not like they there's a stretch where they're outscored. Let me do the math here. 16-7. And then they turned it around with 10 consecutive wins.
1: Yeah.
0: Lose 5-1, win 3 in a row. So, like, 3 straight losses in regulation hasn't happened since before they became this team.
1: Which is, that should make you feel pretty good about tonight.
2: Right.
0: One would hope.
1: I would feel pretty good about
2: game 3, though. I think that's where
1: the variance
2: in all this is.
1: Right, but is that you essentially were leaning on the same thing going into game 3, and it did not come to fruition really at all. And so here we are in game 4, like, well, they're normally pretty good bouncing back. I hope so. I do think that there's almost no way you see them get just boat raced again.
2: No.
1: I they could lose the game, but I would be stunned if they lose by 3 or 4 or look like they're getting killed that bad. This group, we've seen it. It's a good hockey team. They're a very good hockey team. And good hockey teams can bounce back and find ways to sort of recenter themselves and get back to what they do well.
0: In the chat, just on the YouTube chat, just a quick comment. Sometimes we treat these like, you know, calls or texts or tweets. Montreal beat us January 31st in a 4-2 dominant game. Montreal did, in fact, beat the Sabres 4-2 on January 31st. And Jakub Dobesh had 36 saves.
1: Yeah, so, I remember that was a crazy Dobesh game.
0: Might not exactly have been the dominant game you think it was.
1: Yeah.
0: You know, Dobesh with 36 saves. And the score was, that was Montreal scoring 3 in the third to win.
1: Yes.
2: That's right.
0: It was 2-1 Sabres. Montreal scores, 2 in the third. Caulfield, 4-14. Caulfield, 10-13. That doesn't strike me as they were dominated game.
2: No.
1: Mm-mm. I totally agree. They have, every game this year that these two teams have played that I can remember off the top of my head right now has been closely contested and a good hockey game, which is why it's so disappointing. We've got 3 one-sided ones to start. But we'll see. I think tonight you get away from that.
2: Mm-hmm.
0: Yeah. The Sabres in that game had 66% of the shot share and lost 4-2.
1: Yeah.
2: Right.
0: I'm not going to say I would take that. I would not take really any loss. But if they get two-thirds of the shot share and lose, right, that's the way to get to, can they find a way to win three in a row?
1: Right.
0: You know, you get to, all right, just win one and see where you can go. But, you know, whatever, win tonight. Just win tonight.
1: Absolutely.
0: Extendo Sports coming up, then the Northtown Automotive Extra Point Show here on WGR.
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5: All right, wrapping things up here, Extendo Sports, Jeremy and Joe. Joe out on leave. He's back on Monday. That's the plan. And we got some pics of the baby. He sent us some cute pics.
6: He's
5: a baby girl. Cute,
6: adorable.
5: Cute kid.
6: Adorable.
5: Cute kid. Listen, if you weren't listening to the whole show, Owen Parker and Joe Kelly took us the first hour and a half. And I got to be honest, guys. I think this worked great for everybody. And, you know, sustainable models and such. I'll just show up at 7:30 every day. I think that's the new... You guys did great.
6: Thank
5: right?
6: you. Well, thank you. We're ready. Just, we're ready. Yeah,
5: I'll
6: that
5: just,
6: sounds
5: I'll
6: good.
5: Just 7:30.
6: Yeah, you know? That's perfect. Perfect. We'll get in, you know, we'll settle in for our shift and get us rolling. And you'll come in and just take us right over the top.
5: Yes.
6: Bang.
5: This is why I try to just harness, like, what would Howard have said? He would say exactly this. Like, I'll just start coming in later.
6: That's great. Well, thank you for letting us. It was fun to run the show for a little bit. And, yeah, we had a good time. Yeah. We always do.
7: Very much appreciated.
6: For sure.
5: Well, you guys did great. I was up listening.
6: It's hard not to when you got so much good stuff to talk about.
5: There's a lot of stuff.
6: If
7: this was any other year, this would be this. You know, like,
6: yeah, we would have been
7: the Sabres
6: grinding. Yeah.
7: Oh,
5: this listen, you're telling me your opening segment on Bill's edition, Mike Dana, wasn't gonna be this quite the same.
6: Would have done numbers with that Mike Dana segment.
7: Change the game.
5: I had a guy. So like, it's a depth signing. It's fine, and we'll see. Maybe he can make a difference. Our buddy Carrington Harrison, who covers the Chiefs in Kansas City, when he saw the signing, texted me out of the blue and said, "Like, Chiefs fans do not like this player." He signed a 3-year, $8 million deal, and it just, you know, he'd been in the Chiefs for a couple of years. He's had some experience on a winning team with them, but they expected him to do more, and he didn't. And he, you know, fell off, and now he's at the Bills. Well, depth piece. See how it works.
6: Yeah, we'll see.
7: Yeah.
5: But keep your expectations. Everybody that signs post-draft should have a tempered expectation.
7: 100%.
6: Yeah,
5: we call that's the Christian Kirksey rule.
6: Yes.
5: That's a deep pull
6: for
5: people that remember that. Christian Kirksey was a Texans linebacker who, when the Bills added him, was celebrated by some. And he didn't make the team.
7: Was that Chase Claypool a little bit, or was he pre-draft edition?
5: Chase Claypool was pre-draft.
7: Gotcha.
6: I think
7: okay.
6: that's right.
5: Elijah
6: right.
5: Moore was post-draft.
7: Yes, that's right.
6: Right. Yes.
7: And we remember that.
6: Yes, we do.
5: The all-time post-draft additions. I wonder who the best is. There's probably some good ones.
6: Got to be a couple of good ones.
5: Yeah. But
6: good question, though. Who?
5: Temper your expectations.
6: Yeah, for sure.
5: Who are the Bills going to play week one on the road? Who do we want it to be? Let's... Ideal. I said I've heard Vegas. I've heard Vegas.
7: Vegas. I could see a West Coast team. Honestly, could I see the Chargers? Maybe they play the AFC West.
5: The Chargers come here.
7: Oh, they come here. Okay, never mind then.
5: If it's the West, it's the Rams, and they're playing in Australia.
7: Yeah, that can't happen.
5: So won't be them.
6: Yeah.
5: You know, could it be Miami? Could it be? It won't be the Jets. We know it's not the Jets. I can't imagine. It's one thing about the question as we go. How marquee does the league treat Bills Patriots?
6: Right.
5: Like, could that be Thanksgiving night? Could that be, could Bills at Packers be Thanksgiving night or be Christmas Day or something like that? Like, the Bills have a couple really, really high profile ones. I'm eager to see how they treat Bills Patriots.
6: Right. Maybe Texans would fit for week one away. Just kind of an average sort of matchup, but I would like that to get them early when you're healthy.
5: Yep.
6: Be good.
5: All right, boys. We'll talk tomorrow morning. I'll be in at 6. And that series is going to be 2-2.
7: Yes,
5: 2-2.
7: Sir.
5: See you tomorrow where we're talking about a 2-2 series. Hopefully.
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2: Game day. Game four, Buffalo Sabres at the Montreal Canadiens. 7 o'clock puck drop, 6 p.m. pregame. Of course, all of it right here on WGR. We'll get to all of that. We'll have some fun today. I feel pretty good going into tonight. Could be gas. Could actually be a good feeling. We'll find out in a little bit.
3: Could be gas.
2: But I do want to, real quick, jump on the conversation that the morning show guys were having as they were wrapping up.
3: Oh, no.
2: The ultimate post-draft pickup hype guy, or you know, the person that the expectations were too high, we had to temper them. That player was last year. It's Elijah Moore.
3: Yeah.
2: The content we all got from Elijah Moore for 3 months, not playing a down of football for the Buffalo Bills, will never be replicated again outside of a major trade, and that is not the criteria here. It is supposed to be guys like Mike Dana, who was signed yesterday, or Elijah Moore, signed the day after or 2 days after the draft it completed last year.
3: Oh, yeah?
2: It will never be topped again. I was taking legitimate calls from people that are like, I think you'll have 80 to 90 catches in this offense. Put him with Josh Allen, game, set, match. And I was sort of there with people.
3: Okay.
2: I was leading the hype train, but there were some exceeded expectations, guys, this is a bit aggressive.
3: First of all, this is the Northtown Automotive Extra Point Show. I'm Derek Kramer. That's Zach Jones.
2: I was there.
3: One of the biggest perpetrators of the extreme hype of Elijah Moore over there, by the way.
2: And I remain unconvinced, by the way, same with Ed and I Mitchell, that it's entirely their fault that it didn't work. Ed and I Mitchell, get a better quarterback. I'm hoping and praying every day for him that he'll eventually get a
3: Geno
2: great quarterback.
3: Geno Smith is an upgrade over whatever they had last year.
2: Geno is an upgrade there. I mean,
3: that's sad to say, but
2: yeah,
3: that's the Jets.
2: And then for Elijah Moore, get a better quarterback and or an offense that wants to use you. Pick your next team better. That's it.
3: Pick your next team better, Zach. He got an offense with Joshua Allen.
2: He did. It just didn't work out for him. He did do that.
3: Yep.
2: It didn't start out well in camp when like he was not separating himself at all.
3: He was not.
2: It went south pretty quickly.
3: Yeah, no, you were definitely one of the biggest perpetrators of that one.
2: I still am. I still think there's a ton of talent there.
3: I still am.
2: Same with Adonai Mitchell. I remain unconvinced that they are, in fact, not good football players. Happy Tuesday, everyone. It is a beautiful day in Buffalo, and it is game day, as mentioned, for the Sabres. It is about as close to a must-win as you're going to get outside of an elimination-type game. The Sabres are still in Montreal. They are coming off of two losses that ultimately totaled 11-3 were the goals for and against, or sorry, against and for, if we're looking at the Sabres. There are probably going to be lineup changes. This will likely not be the same-looking team that has gotten caved in by Montreal the last two games. I am really, really into tonight because I think it will point to what this team is. And what this team has been throughout this year is they do not stack losses. They do not lose three games in a row. The last time they lost three games in a row in regulation is all the way back in December. The last time they won just, or they lost three games in a row just, you know, having either overtime shootout or regulation is back in March. They just do not stack these losses. And Derek, we've talked about it a ton with both Buffalo and the Boston series as well, that Boston ultimately achieved their singular goal, as did Montreal, in games two against the Sabres, right? Just take a game on the road and come back home or get back home, tied up 1-1. The Sabres can do the same thing. It'll be following two very painful outings. But if it's 2-2 going back to Buffalo, I think for many of us, and I would absolutely put myself in this because I was very down and still am down following those games, that, okay, now it's a three-game series. You made that statement yesterday of it's 2-2, now it's just a three-game series. Can you take two of the next three to win it out? You have two of the three at home.
3: It's a very easy way to turn the page if you win tonight. And in really in any fashion. It's tougher to completely forget everything of games two and three if you win a tight contest, for example. But you can look forward and it's best of three series. Here we go. Because a win will still prove to you, okay, no, they've still got this. Yeah, but what about games two and three? I mean, those things did happen. But if you're tied 2-2, it's a best of three series over the next three games. Anything goes at that point. It's easier to turn the page. Really, it's easy to turn the page with either result. And games two and three can either be forgotten or shown to be the linchpin of, okay, you weren't ready yet.
2: Right, that it proves to be this is your coming out season, and now going forward is going to be, okay, you have clear issues.
3: You got a playoff series win.
2: Right. You get the playoff series win, you have a division win. There is enough here, enough tangible evidence that you are going to be here for a while, that this is not just a one-off, which is exciting. I don't want to get necessarily to the future just yet. That is exciting. But, yeah, tonight I think is going to say a lot about this group. I agree with the morning guys as well. No loss is really worth it anymore. I said it for games two and three. If you were to lose one of those games in, say, overtime or it's a 3-2 regulation loss, okay, fine. It's going to be a tight series. We've said it a lot. If you're going to win in six, you have to lose twice. If you win it in seven, you have to lose three times, right? I mean, that is what it is. It is the fact that it was 11-3 in Montreal's favor. I think that's where a lot of the ugliness is sitting here, is that it was blowout losses. And as we mentioned yesterday, if you wanted to feel good about, you know, these blowout losses and maybe it doesn't mean too much, watch Minnesota-Colorado last night. Problem was, it did go the opposite way. It went Colorado's way. They now have a 3-1 lead, and none of those games have been close outside of game one. For a little while there, Colorado does extend their lead as the third period goes along. Now you're hoping for a different outcome here tonight. If it's 2-2, you've got a series. It's 3-1, the door's all but closed. I think especially if it's another blowout. I don't think that will happen. I would be really and truly stunned because this group just does not get blown out. They don't rattle off a number of these bad losses in a row. And they don't play, I think, as poorly just overall that they did on Friday and Sunday. That is, of course, the most discouraging thing, but sort of like the outcome with game one, you kind of think with this group they won't replicate that again.
3: I hope this team grabbed themselves a couple of pops and talked it all out. We've heard that be their slogan, drink beers.
2: Drink beers.
3: So
2: that's how they all
4: those
2: came
4: are
2: together.
4: Wobbly pops. Sorry, yes. Just have to cut it. Yes. Have to cut in for a moment.
3: No, I hope they grabbed a couple of pops, whether they be wobbly or standard.
4: What does the slogan say? Wobble.
2: Wobble.
3: Wobble. Wobble. So, but in all seriousness, it's going to be an opportunity for Sabres fans again. You can move on in a particular direction. 7 o'clock couldn't get here fast enough. I desperately want to put games two and three behind me. And if there's a repeat performance, well, then I know you're not ready. That's okay. Just don't go away meekly into the night. Try to bring in a sixth game. Don't get blown out in an elimination. I would get to a bargaining stage pretty quickly after accepting that fate.
2: It becomes a lot like the power play. Becomes a lot like the power play. I've read the bargaining stage of just look okay.
3: Just
2: losing
3: don't
2: get six. Just look okay. Yeah, like just don't be a net negative.
3: Just don't get fully embarrassed if you lose three in a row in an embarrassing fashion. At least take the elimination game and look better, and we'll go from there. But again, if you win tonight, like the Sabres win tonight, it is best three series. Forget all that noise that happened. And, of course, still the funny result being a Sabres blowout win would be, I'm sitting all of you down, Montreal, Buffalo, and I'm looking at all of you and going, can you all play good in the same evening, please? The average hockey viewer would love that.
2: The blowout.
3: All of you go to timeout.
2: if it's a Sabres blowout win, it'll just be so funny because the series right. just will not make sense. Because then, yeah, again, the context then of games 2 and 3 will just be, okay, but it's sandwiched between two Sabres blowouts. They just happen to have their fun moments back to back. We had our spread out.
3: Right.
2: Like, it's sandwiched. Thanks, guys. You took our weekend away from us. But like,
3: Yeah, thanks for ruining our weekend and Mother's Day, by the way, Montreal. Not pro moms.
2: I just, like, I have a hard time also thinking that. I think Montreal's found their game. I think Buffalo has to get back to theirs. And so this is where I could see the close series happening. I could absolutely see overtime tonight and Buffalo having to find a way, get it done. I am really curious to see what we see from morning skate today. We'll talk with Paul Hamilton at 10:30 to kind of preview tonight, getting ahead of morning skate that is going to be happening on later this morning. Do we see different lines? Who gets put in? Who is taken out? Is there a change at goalie? I don't think there will be. I think Lindy's been pretty adamant that Lyon played no part really in the loss, and he's been playing great for them. I mean, he's a big reason why the blowout isn't worse on Sunday, even Friday as well. But in terms of the defensive pairs, I could see a switch up there. Forwards, maybe you play the same forward group, but you change up the lines and see if you can get other groups going. Because right now, your middle six, outside of two guys, is really having a hard time of it. And even your top three pair, or your top three, are having a real tough go of it right now. Thompson and Tuck. Thompson gets a goal and an assist in the last game. Defensively, though, the effort was poor. Tuck, it's been a very poor series for him to this point. There's a lot the Sabres need to fix. Luckily, throughout this year, we have seen them be able to do it. For me, though, and I know Jeremy, Joe, and Owen were talking about that this morning, is where I get concerned, where I get nervous, and where I am still down, even going into today, is how bad the two games were. Again, if they were closer losses, there's some, even honestly, even Sunday, you make it 4-3, and that's how it ends. And you're able to fight back in the third period. Okay, there's something to grab here. But you have that little spurt. Montreal scores, and then they score the empty netter later. And it's just, ultimately, it then just looks at, okay, you just had like a death twitch. You had a moment there to kind of get going, and then it's snuffed out very quickly. Like, that's how it ultimately feels now to end Sunday's game. I'm not taking any kind of loss tonight. But, man, they have got to start out much faster, too, I think, to keep many people engaged with it because of the last 2 years.
3: You want to make sure – ready? Get out to the start Montreal got in game two. Get a couple goals, not just 1-0. Get to 2-0.
2: Right. Like, well, yeah, that's the thing. Quiet. Because that's the thing, too. As fun as that crowd was for Montreal pre-game and during the game
3: – shut them up.
2: They are quiet when it's 1-0 a minute in.
3: Yeah. Because then it's all of a sudden, oh – we did this to them in game two. Here comes the other.
2: Right.
3: Here comes the other shoe.
2: That crowd was quieted. The problem was Montreal. There is no real buildup to then Montreal getting back in the game. It's immediate that they are right on top
3: of
2: Buffalo.
3: They respond and properly. So the Sabres, now here's your chance to respond. And we've heard comments from Lindy Ruff. We heard it from the locker room at this point. Tage Thompson said it. Yeah, they've been pushed into a corner before. They've responded appropriately this season. The amount of times that this team has faced adversity and how they've been able to respond to it, it's kind of what puts the belief into me in this. And I know you and I have talked about this well, where you don't want to hear much on faith-based arguments. You're a logical person. Your brain is big like this. My brain small like this. And sometimes I feel like the small, smooth brain is going to work here because ignorance is bliss. It allows me to go into this game and go, all right, drop the puck, let's go. Because I do want to forget about game two and game three the moment they drop the puck. If there is a reminder of those games, then I can accept very quickly Montreal's the better team. But let's get there. Help me forget about this game, Buffalo Sabres. I would love it. on Zach Benson's birthday, no less, get the dog the dub.
2: Big guy turned 21 today. I know they're in Canada. The big dog turned 21
3: get
2: today.
3: Get the dog the dub.
2: They did do really poorly, though, the last time we had a birthday.
3: I don't
2: Alex talk, that don't was
3: talk
2: not great.
3: About, we don't talk about that. That's okay.
2: 803-0550, the number to call if you want to jump in, give your thoughts ahead of Game 4. Again, as mentioned, we'll have Paul Hamilton in just about 15 minutes or so to help get us prepared for the rest of the day. Morning skate's coming up a little bit later on this morning as well. But we'll go to the phones and get connected to our fans. And first up this segment is John on the line. John, how we doing?
5: How you doing, guys? Good morning. Hello. Thanks for taking my call.
2: I just want to touch
5: on a few things. For the longest time, the issue was the power play, and it was very obvious that it was the power play. But we were able to overcome that. Since then, other things are creeping. To me, every time it seems that Montreal had the puck on their stick, it looked like a power play for them. The play in our zone has been terrible. And another thing I would like to touch on is I feel confident. I think this team will bounce back tonight. But let's face it, we've had 5 home games and we've lost 3 of them.
2: Mm-hmm.
5: So how confident can we be in a 3-game series tied at 2 to win these 2 games at home? I mean, it doesn't seem to matter. I mean, and I looked at that crowd in Montreal and I said, man, this is what a home ice advantage looks and sounds like.
2: Well, John, I would say the Buffalo crowd's been fine. The team on the ice didn't play well at home. I wouldn't say it was anything to do with the crowd.
5: No, I'm not saying it's just the crowd. I'm just saying that we're putting all our eggs in these 2 home games if we win. And as far as the optics of this team, I'm not confident that we're going to win these 2 games at home. I mean, we haven't shown it. And I would rather have these 2 games at home. Don't get me wrong. But it's just from the fans' point of view and the visuals on this, I don't know how confident a Sabres fan can be having these 2 games at home. That's all I got to say. Thank you.
3: John, I appreciate that. But at that point, if the series is tied 2-2 and you don't think that they're going to win just because they haven't played well at home overall, I'm sorry to say it, but then why watch? It's a best-of-3 series at that point. By the way, you don't need to win both of them at home. You at least need one.
2: You at least need one, but you actually could just close it out.
3: You could close it out in the Bell Center.
2: If the scenario happens.
3: Yeah. Or you could win 2 in a row, including winning at Bell Center again, which, by the way, you need to facilitate by winning at Bell Center.
2: We
3: can't even get to this discussion without winning at Bell Center anyway.
2: No, I will say their home performances have not been because I do want to say their home performances have not been great. That has been somewhat of a concern of this team and that's why I'm okay with what Paul was saying too, that they maybe were overwhelmed by the crowd to start that game.
3: Right.
2: They kind of have gotten overwhelmed by their own crowd.
3: They've been overwhelmed by their own crowd too. And that's the thing. If the series is 2-2 heading back to Buffalo, there should be a different thought process at that point. You've evened the series. Anything goes in a best of 3, including turning around your fortunes at home.
2: Right, yeah. Well, that's the thing. Because you've mentioned, too, these past 2 games don't have to mean anything if you win tonight. Likewise, your past home performances don't have to equal your current ones. I will say I do ultimately kind of trust this team more a little bit on the road. They do seem to be a team that likes to shut up home crowds.
3: They do. It is something that you kind of see it from this team. But also, when they get going at home, it is a spectacle to watch. But let's not go ahead and treat it like a 2-3 home record is the worst thing in the world.
2: Or that because they have 2 home games compared to 1, if they were to win tonight, that ultimately that's a negative for them. I think that is still absolutely a positive and what you want. Home ice has not proved to be the greatest benefit to most of these teams in these playoffs, but it is still a benefit. I'd rather be at home than on the road if I'm the team. Me personally, I've liked how they've played better on the road.
3: And if they win tonight, the numbers would back that up. They'd be 4-1 on the road this postseason.
2: Right.
3: That would back it up. But if you're going to win the series, you're going to have to win at home anyway. But 2-3 is sub .500, yes. But now you have an opportunity. You have an opportunity to turn that around. And if we get to that scenario where it is tied at 2, don't look at it like it's some sort of a death knell that they're playing at KeyBank Center.
2: That, oh no, they're back. I couldn't disagree more with the Bell Center looked more like a home ice advantage than Buffalo did.
3: That is a one of one.
2: Well, that's a one of one, but also like it's not that long ago that the NHL was talking about KeyBank like they were talking about the Bell Center of like, look how insane this is. And my biggest issue is I think the team gets overwhelmed at times with this is their first time in the playoffs. This is the first time many of them are experiencing a lot of what's going on here. Again, I will go back to the Matias Samuelson quote with Rob Ray at the end of game one, where before the game, his leg is shaking. Legs are shaking. Like, it was overwhelming. It was a lot. They kind of played like that as well. And they've had a few moments where they've looked like that at home. I wouldn't say, though, look, ultimately, if they force a game seven and it's at home, I think they're going to be just fine.
3: So if they force a game seven at home.
2: Well, force game seven, it's 2-1. It's not like they had, yeah. If game seven happens.
3: If game seven happens, there's context to that. Would they have won at home, for example, and then lost at Bell Center? Like, they had a 3-2 series lead and they lost at Bell Center and they have to come back to close it out? There's context involved. Do they win two games at Bell Center and had not won at home again and then have to come back home? There's different ways it could all play out if that's the scenario. We have to get there. And unfortunately,
2: gotta win tonight first.
3: This series has gotten me back to taking things a game at a time. I was starting to look ahead after game one. I'm guilty, and I'm sorry for that.
2: Yeah. John, thanks for the call. Let's go back to the phones. David is up next. David, how are we doing?
6: Hey. How you guys doing? I love your program.
2: Oh, thank you.
6: And I've been listening for a long time. First time calling in, and the only reason I'm calling in is because I'm so damn pissed. But, you know, I was lucky enough. My dad took me to playoff games, saw French Connection and good old crazy Eddie Shack. I feel blessed. But I got a couple points. I just want to see what you think. They finally dumped the puck into their offensive side. One guy goes in, they're all changing players. Okay, I'm like, this kind of sucks, but I see it again and again and again. And I'm like, listen, we got to dump the puck. They all got to go in. Everybody's got to go in, changing players. Now, to me, it's a coaching thing. That coach is something's wrong.
3: David, I'm going to stop you right here real quick. It is irritating to see them having to change when they're dumping the puck into the offensive zone. But when do you want the players to get off the ice?
2: That's the whole thing. They're getting hemmed in their zone the entire game. They need they're a tired change. As hell.
3: Say they don't get that puck on a full press when they're supposed to change. They then have to get back. It is a cardinal sin in hockey. If you're changing, coming back to cover the other team. Unfortunately, I had to stop you on that one. That's how hockey works sometimes. There's only two ways you should be changing players. On a face-off, if allowed, because obviously icing, sometimes you can't. And getting the puck in a safe position. So that is dumping the puck in, getting new players, getting fresh legs. That's why one player goes in, though. Because if they can generate pressure and create a turnover and there's fresh legs going in, then you can sustain some offensive pressure. The other player then will go on his change while they're in the offensive zone. It's about getting the puck into a safe place. That's what that is. That's not necessarily about forfeiting the attack. It is, we need some new legs out there. Hockey shifts aren't supposed to be more than a minute.
2: No, you go a minute, it's considered a long shift.
3: Yeah.
2: That's why we're also seeing, you know, penalty kills. You go a minute 30, it's considered, oh my God, they've been out there forever.
3: We saw it in game two.
2: We saw it multiple times throughout these last 2 years.
3: Connor Timmins is caught twice out there after a penalty kill, serving the entire 2 minutes on the ice. At that point, get the puck deep and get players off the ice. That is just a hockey thing. I apologize, David, for cutting you off on that, but that's I don't want you to worry too much about that. That is not a coaching error. That is standard hockey.
2: 803-0550, the number to call. Thanks for the calls. We're going to take a quick time out here. Paul Hamilton on the way next as we get ready for game number four. 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

0: 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We'll be right back. Paul Hamilton on the way next.
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1: Brisket that they, you know, cure and put seasonings in and then smoke and then steam, and it's very good.
2: It's a good time all around.
3: I feel like it should have a... This is Montreal. It should have a better name than Montreal meat.
2: Yeah, well...
1: Well, now you know where it's from.
2: I mean, this is...
3: Thanks, Paul.
2: They'll probably say it like in French. It'll sound cool to us, and they'll be like, no, it literally just means Montreal meat in English, and that's where we go from there.
4: Yeah, give me that version then.
2: So, Paul, game four tonight, the last two games have been, in a word, a disaster for the Sabres, but ultimately, if they do win tonight, they achieve their bare minimum goal going to Montreal, which is to take at least a game and to return home 2-2. So, what have you seen in the last two games?
1: And return home with the home ice advantage.
2: Yes, correct.
1: Too. So that's the goofy thing about the playoffs. I mean, a couple of losses or one losses, it's doom and gloom and season's over. And then next thing you know, you get a win and that can all be forgotten because here you are back even. And, you know, that's basically that they would say you got to split on the road. Mm-hmm. You know, when you split on the road, you got a pretty good chance to win a series, which means... Well, it means nothing in this series because if the Sabres win, both teams would have split on the road.
2: Right.
1: But this is the most important game of the season. There's no ifs, ands, or buts. If they go down 3-1, yeah, they've had winning streaks this year. But the way Montreal's playing, I think it would be a lot to ask to beat them 3 games in a row to win the series. So I really think it's essential for the Sabres to win this hockey game if they want to win the series.
2: And it does seem like going into tonight, we'll see with morning skate and what line rushes look like, but it does appear we're going to have some lineup changes and what have you. Is there anyone in particular that maybe you'd like to see going into the lineup, or at least a player going out of the lineup?
1: Well, I haven't seen the team on the ice since the game, so I don't know if it appears there are changes. Nothing would tell us it appears. I mean, nothing is Lindy Ruff hasn't indicated. We haven't seen anything on the ice, so it very well could easily be what they had the last game. And you got to be careful today because Lindy Ruff likes gamesmanship. What we see on the ice at morning skate may not be what we see on the ice at the game, even in goal. So, you know, I just, anything I report from the morning skate today, take with a grain of salt because it may not be what we see at night.
2: Do you have someone, though, that you would change out for tonight? I mean, they're hemmed in these last two games. They probably have to do something different. They can't roll out the same lineup.
1: Logan Stanley. Mm-hmm. But, you know, I don't know how they feel about it. To me, this is just not the team that he can flourish against. The Tampa Bay Lightning, and they're not going to see them, and that's what he was acquired for. So, to me, I think his basically, unless there's injuries, his Sabre career has to be over. I mean, it's just not working at all for number one, what he was brought in for. I don't think he's doing anything to help the Sabres not get run over or anything like that. And number two, he's just too slow to keep up with the Montreal Canadiens. So that's what I would do. But again, I would caution you seem to be all revved up that something absolutely is going to happen in the lineup, and don't be shocked if nothing happens. I mean, there's been absolutely nothing that has indicated that something's happening with the
2: lineup.
1: Well,
2: I mean, Lindy in the post game did say he wanted to make changes in the game. He just couldn't do that. That's kind of where I'm at. He sounds like a guy that knows changes probably do have to be made there.
1: Yeah, I just... saying don't get too excited for changes because it just as easily could be the same lineup as it could be not.
3: Paul, with that though, you are seeing a little bit of the trends. I mean, Lindy Ruff did mention this of the flow of the game when it came to Zucker only playing 647 in game three. However, it does look like it's a player that is kind of giving you not too much in the postseason. You've mentioned that he's been snake bitten a little bit, but based on the time on ice, you would absolutely just want to make sure that you get a player on the ice more if you're going to dress them.

0: Well, he right after he talked about why he didn't use him a lot, he did say that line has to, you know, start producing, and they're getting nothing from them offensively at all. I mean, McLeod scored on the power play, and they're just getting nothing from that line. So, and he talked about how there were three different occasions where they gained the line, got into the zone, and just threw the puck in the middle of the ice. He goes, well, what did that do? He goes, that gave it to the Montreal Canadiens, put them in transition, going the other way. He said that's one of the things he's talking about with puck placements and decisions that, you know, just have to be better. And as he said, look, we got to get back to especially the guys like Thompson, Tuck, Dahlin. He said they know it. He goes, we have to get back to the way we were in Game 6 of Boston. He goes, that's the way we need to play.
1: He mentioned that with Tuck, Dahlin, and Thompson in particular. I did like a lot of the answers from Thompson, from Tuck, after this game. Tuck in particular saying that I don't think we want to forget that feeling of last night being Game 3. It is, of course, you speak loudest with your play on the ice, but it did seem like a team that is very self-reflective on what has been going wrong these last two games.
0: Yeah, no, they are honest with each other. They have honest talks, and whether it's with the coaches, whether it's with each other, they know they're not playing up to what they can. Alex Tuck talked about it yesterday that was probably the worst defensive game he's played in the playoffs, and he was upset with himself on the Bolduc goal that he felt he should have been able to get up to Bolduc and back check better. And he said that's just unacceptable. And so they know they have to get up to a better standard. And they have, as I said, they've had a couple of stretches during the regular season where they've had a couple of bad games. And then they snap out of it. They play their game. And that's, you know, you say, well, that's all they have to do. But really, that is all they have to do. Just play the way you are capable of playing. Stop feeding the Montreal transition so they can get their speed going. If you're not handing them the puck, they're not necessarily going to be look like the faster team, because you're not. Byram has played the playoffs, but not Montreal. And it just, you know, you've played here in the regular season, so you know it's a little bit different from the regular season. But you just have no way of knowing at all how ramped up it's going to be in the playoffs until you just get in here and experience it.
2: I do want to get your thoughts on some of the Montreal players. The top line for them, it gets all the headlines throughout the season. Now, though, at least in the playoffs, it's been predominantly on the power play. The surprising guy, though, this series has been Alex Newhook. 4 goals in the last 2 games. What have you seen from Newhook?
0: He fits the mold of, you know, every playoff year, some guy out of nowhere, mm-hmm. all of a sudden, you know, looks like Connor McDavid. And it's sometimes, you know, well, we all know Newhook, but if you're kind of a casual fan, you might not even know him. You know, it's like, well, who's that type of a thing? And, you know, he's just a grinder type player who's always motoring, always going to the net. I mean, you look up, he'll be at the net. So he'll be ready to score those types of goals if needed. But, and he's always been a guy, yeah, he can chip in and score, but, you know, now he's really, you know, taking over, and he's kind of the leader as far as offensively for Montreal. And, you know, he has been one of those guys that has taken advantage of some of the going into transition and taking advantage of the Sabre turnovers going the other way. You know, he's been in a couple of those goals have been, you know, his forte, so to speak. So it's just a guy who's and really, for the Sabres, it's Benson. You know, he's that guy that all of a sudden has just popped up and maybe outshone everybody else, you know, type of a thing. It is interesting how it happens every single playoff. You know, some guy comes out of nowhere and all of a sudden on the biggest stage plays the biggest way he possibly can.
2: Yeah, he's been a threat. It's not even just the 4 goals. He has had a number of chances where you're just like, again with this guy? He's, you know, wide open, what have you. One guy, though, that is not surprising, and he arguably has been the best player in the series on both teams, Lane Hutson for Montreal. It really feels like he has come into his own.

0: the last two games against Buffalo.
1: Yeah, well, he's coming to his own last season. I mean, he most of the time with defensemen, and we've seen in Buffalo with Dahlin and with Power, it takes a bit, you know, to even if you're a high draft pick to get into it. But there are exceptions to that rule, and Hudson is one of the exceptions. Quinn Hughes is one of the exceptions. Makar is one of the exceptions.
0: Schaefer just, this year.
1: Yeah, Schaefer, absolutely. You get those exceptions every now and then that just, you know, burst on into the league, and it's just like, wow, look at this guy. But and so he, I think, is one of them, and he just keeps getting better and better as every time I see him. It's like, boy, he seems better than the last time I've seen him. And, you know, that one goal when Greenway didn't have a stick on the penalty kill, you know, there wasn't anything to do. He sprawled him and very, very patient, you know, waited for the last second to make the pass, and basically Caulfield lit an empty net to put the puck in.
0: Yeah.
2: Just out of the spirit of the open, Paul, you think they're going to win tonight?
1: That's up to you.
0: All right, Paul, what's the schedule for today? We do know we have morning skate coming up, and then I assume Lindy and some players will speak as well.
1: Yep. And then back to work tonight.
0: Back to work.
1: See if we're going to see which Sabre team show up.
0: All right, Paul, we'll let you have the morning and the afternoon, and we'll be listening for you on pregame starting at 6.
1: All right, sounds good. Take care, guys.
0: Thanks, Paul. Paul Hamilton there on the West Her Hotline, and Paul Hamilton's appearances are brought to you by Relax Honda. Relax, we got this. I do think there are going to be lineup changes. Lindy Ruff this morning as well with Jeremy White did also mention that they're discussing it, or at least they're thinking about it. He mentioned Sam Carrick, though, specifically, that he took a shot. So I don't know about that.
2: Might be why he played so little in that game as well. But also, he takes the punch at the end of the game. That might be the shot that Lindy talks about.
0: I think that might be the one
2: he's
0: talking about.
2: That could be a concussion protocol type, because he gets
0: forward. Oh, he goes right down.
2: He goes right down. That might have been concussion protocol stepping in.
0: Could be. I think they've got to make some changes. I can not really be argued into they need to roll out the same lineup. You need to do something. These two games have been horrendous. And while it is only 2-1, Lyon, Benson, and Doan, I'd argue, have been the only guys that have consistently played well throughout these two games, and it's not enough. They've got to do something. Even if it's just changing up the lines and putting Benson and Doan with different players to try to get more lines going. But as we sit now, I think they have to change up at least something in the lineup. 803-0550, the number two calls. We're talking Sabres game day, game number 4 in Montreal. The Sabres are looking to tie the series up at 2 games apiece as they will come back to Buffalo following tonight for game 5 on Thursday. Zach Jones, Derek Kramer, this is WGR.
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8: 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These are some signs and symptoms associated with ATTR-CM, or the cardiomyopathy of ATTR amyloidosis, a serious heart condition with symptoms that get worse over time. Amvutra, Vutrisiran, is a prescription medicine given by a healthcare provider that treats ATTR-CM in adults to reduce heart-related death, hospital stays, and urgent visits. 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
0: Wrapping up hour number one here on the Northtown Automotive Extra Point Show. 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We are talking Sabres today. It is game day. It is game 4 in Montreal. The Canadiens do hold a 2-1 series lead. And even after some of the horrific games the Sabres have had in the last two, they win today. They do kind of do exactly what they went to Montreal to do, which was steal a game on the road.
2: Get one back.
0: Get one back and come back home with home ice advantage. With a series tied at 2 games apiece. We'll go to the phones, and Josh is up next. Josh, how are we doing?
18: Hey, good, guys. Good morning. How are you?
0: Morning. Doing well.
18: Yeah, this is crazy to think about that, how you couldn't have worded it any better. Horrific. Those last 2 games were awful. And it's crazy how if we win tonight, we're back into it with home advantage. But I just want to talk about just the whole team in general, besides Doan, Benson, and Lyon. I just feel like everyone needs to step up and play better. Like, not even, like, just getting on our top guys like Tuck and Thompson. It's just everyone in general has just not been themselves the last 2 games. Mm-hmm. They need to go back to that Boston series, find themselves, and lock in tonight. And then also, too, I really think Metsä. I know, you know, Metsä had a rough, what was it, last, like, 2-3 weeks of the season, but he played very well for us. And I think Metsä needs to come up. Let's put Stanley off. And then also, too, who knows if – I know Jeremy or Owen, or they were talking about it this morning, Owen and Joe Calley, about maybe calling up Hellenius and you know, maybe for this game, you know, see what he has. He's been really good in the AHL, and I know he was okay for us when he first came up, but, you know, he might

0: provide a little spark, and maybe you do that tonight, because maybe game three or game five, if we lose tonight, you know, that may be a lot of pressure for him for the next game. But, you know, I just want to get on Go Sabres.
1: Josh, Go Sabres, thanks for the call, man.
2: Thanks for calling, Josh.
1: I love the idea of Helenius. I do. Now, who am I bringing him up for? It's not Greenway. If he goes in the lineup, it's for a middle six role, and I'm probably sitting Jason Zucker.
2: Based on ice time, it's Zucker.
1: That's what it would be for. I love the idea. He was very fun and exciting when he first came up. It did not end well for him. That's why he goes back to Rochester, where he is very good for a not very good Rochester team.
2: And then they trade Rosane, and
1: he continues to be very good.
2: He shoulders the burden of being the guy alone in Rochester, and he does well. He's up to the task as best he could with a depleted roster, but you don't have to be the guy. You just have to be playing with pace against Montreal. Metsä, I think, is a great idea in terms of the opponent. Stanley was acquired to be a little more rough and tumble against rougher and tumbler teams. The Canadiens, while they can be rough, they're fast.
1: And that's where, if you're going to play Metsä, which, funny enough, the Metsä thing, he's a folk hero for a while, but as the team almost is rising to end the year, it's Metsa's the one that takes the downspin. We'll see if they do make any changes. Morning Skate is coming up in just a couple, I think, about the next hour or two, so we'll get any news as it comes along. But we'll be right back after a quick timeout on WGR.
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18: There's no desperation from Buffalo. They came out Friday night just like it was a normal game in February. On the third goal, Tuck and Thompson are kind of back-checking. They're kind of there. But if they went as hard as they're supposed to be going, as desperate as Montreal's playing, they would have been there and they would have prevented that goal. They finally showed some desperation in the first half of the third period, but it was too late. I think that Bruins series was almost too easy for them compared to Montreal, where it was just a dogfight every minute against Tampa Bay. And that's been the difference for me so far.
1: Kevin Bieksa, I believe, of Sportsnet, talking about Sabres and Montreal. We took that call there, Derek, to end the last segment, and he mentioned some of these guys going back to the Boston series, kind of finding themselves. I agree with Bieksa. I almost wonder, too, if the Boston series didn't prepare these guys correctly for Montreal. Because we're sitting here talking about it, right? Logan Stanley, who to end the season is playing very, very well. I had zero issues with him against Boston.
2: Right.
1: He should not be playing against this Montreal Canadiens team. I mean, just flat out. And I know you've kind of brought up the idea jokingly, but also somewhat seriously, like, does Luke Shen get in the lineup? I think even less so he makes sense against Montreal.
2: I said that in a private conversation on the way here today as a joke. Don't make people think that I said that to be real.
1: No, but it's kind of like with like how Paul was
2: how
1: talking to us too.
2: You?
1: Is
2: there, I said that in confidence.
1: There may not be roster changes at all. There may also not be roster changes you like in particular.
2: Yeah, there
1: we're talking about roster changes we like. There may be some where we're like, wait, what?
2: There might go back. There might be a lineup change that makes you say, no, wait, go back. It could be, dare I say, as a joke. Luke Shen. I did mention the name Tanner Pearson.
1: I mean, that's the only guy I would put in for Greenway.
2: And that was the one I thought less jokingly. Because I do want to look, if Zucker's playing 6 minutes, you could put someone else in there that's going to have just as much production or more than that, actually. And unlike Zucker in his career, Tanner Pearson has actually produced in the playoffs, too.
1: Didn't you say he's got 2 points in like 3 games with the Sabres?
2: Yeah, he played 3 games for Buffalo. He has 2 assists.
1: He hasn't been the worst.
2: Matter of fact, there was a really nice...
1: Has he been Sam Carrick in terms of a trade acquisition? No.
2: No, but he did set up Sam Carrick on one of his goals.
1: So, you know...
2: It was actually really pretty pass, too. I remember that play. It's like, oh!
1: Most of Carrick's goals were kind of like, really? Okay.
2: But like Pearson sets him up right in the slot, and it's like, oh... You still have something in the tank, Tanner Pearson, who was acquired for basically literally nothing?
1: Pennies. Bag of pucks.
2: I'm pretty sure it was like a 7th or future considerations.
1: I said what I said. It's exactly that. Bag of pucks.
19: But like, hey,
1: future considerations is not real.
19: Tanner Pearson, do you still have something left in the tank? Question mark. The answer is no, not really. He played only three games, and he's more of a depth piece in case injuries start to turn south on this team.
1: Or they got to make some changes. I think they have to match what Montreal's throwing at them. You know,

0: you heard it there in the clip, and we've heard it now from callers as well. And 803-0550, want to jump on, give your thoughts. It's the defensive lapses, I think, that are most concerning to everyone, is that the space Montreal has, both on the power play and five-on-five, is concerning. Every one of their goals, or even every one of their chances, does seem like, why is that guy wide open? Even go back to the play that, you know, Lyon keeps the minute in the first period, saves the puck with his skate. Suzuki's alone. It's a Selke finalist center. He's completely alone. Once he gets the puck and misses, then tucks on him. But he's completely alone. And that's where I wonder if guys like Stanley and Greenway have to be taken out of the lineup for guys that are maybe just a bit faster, or defensively like Metsä have a little bit more skill to potentially counteract what Montreal is doing right now. You have the depth to maybe go up against them. Are they getting it right now? No. But the most concerning thing is the defensive lapses. It is the fact that they are just being punished constantly when they don't have the puck, or at least it is just they are getting run over. They can't get out of this right now.
1: Now,
0: that's the concern.
1: Don't be afraid to do what Montreal did. Brendan Gallagher is not dressed in the series.
0: No. They're big guys. That's the funny thing.
1: They're pests,
0: but like we were talking about it too. Like, as much as like it got toxic at the end of the game and there were punches thrown and the whole thing, neither team wants to rough it up. They want to get in that track meet. And that's where they live. That's where they're best.
1: And Gallagher doesn't have the legs right now.
0: Mm-hmm.
1: Like, it's pretty much like you're looking at the back of the career for Brendan Gallagher, who's 33, by the way.
0: Back end, yeah.
1: Which, I mean, if you, and I'm being mean here, if you saw the hair pattern on him at the one Sabres game and people made fun of Brendan Gallagher for having the massive bald spot on his head, yeah, I guess 33 makes sense. But
0: He's practically agent.
1: Signed a 30-year-old with balding.
0: It's a miracle he's still with us. He's 33 in sports. He's 75.
1: I was going to say, hi, Zach. Thanks, buddy.
0: It's a miracle he's with us still.
1: I make a joke of also being in my 30s and have balding. And
0: you're not in professional sports. It's aging is different there.
1: I suppose you're right.
0: You turn 25, you're middle-aged.
1: But they made the call. They're not playing a Montreal lifer in this postseason because he doesn't have the legs. Not in this series. He also only plays three games against Tampa. Don't be afraid to do that. Don't be afraid to make the tough call. Just because he's a veteran player that has bled red and blue, for example, they sat his ass down.
0: Well, and that's where you wonder, too, because it's not the same role, but that's where the Jason Zucker conversation comes in again. And Konstantelos. Zucker is not producing for you. And well, and like, look, because I guess it should always be mentioned when we're talking about a 19-year-old potentially going in the lineup. Hellenius could be a disaster for him if they were to pull that lever. He could be a total disaster. Montreal is too much for him, and he plays 6 minutes because Lindy's like, yep, all right, that was a negative. We're going to move on from that. But that's already what you're doing with Zucker. You're already kind of having to have your forwards play double because Zucker's not out there, whether it be because of penalty kills and power plays, which he's not a part of, or because he's ultimately not doing anything out there on the ice. McLeod got going in game one with a goal and assist. Quinn has those three assists, but Zucker has a single point throughout this entire postseason, not just the series against Montreal, this entire postseason. He has a single point.
1: It's more than not enough at this point. You have the amount of points as Connor Timmins or Tyson Kozak.
0: Right. You have guys that no one is looking for them to produce. And no one is looking for that.
1: Now, that said, Josh Norris, you got to pick it up too. You might have a goal, but that's the only point you have.
0: Norris, the issue is,
1: you're not getting on the score sheet, and it's painful to see.
0: I don't know what to do in the short term and the long term. The long term, I hate saying this because we're still going on the season. He could be a hero here. I don't want him on the Sabres long term. I don't.
1: Yeah.
0: The Robert Thomas trade idea is dangling in front of me. Like, I'm a rabbit and it's a carrot. And I can smell it. I can taste it. But we've got to get there. I was wondering if Norris was going to pop this postseason. He ends the season so, so well. Him and Benson, they're the ones that really take the late season jump. Benson, though, is the one that carries it into the postseason.
1: Benson carries it into the postseason. And it was also kind of why you saw it, like game one, like Norris looks like he's doing just fine with those guys, crashes headfirst into the boards. But then Doan and Benson continue on with Noah Östlund in the lineup. And, okay, Östlund gets hurt, and it's back to Norris. And I'm thinking to myself, you did end the season really well with these two.
0: Mm-hmm.
1: If you're healthy, then welcome back to the lineup. Get after it.
0: It should keep going. It is kind of stunning that for as good as Benson and Doan have been, Norris has not been able to capitalize on it. He has not been a beneficiary to it. He hasn't. He is ultimately struggling. He has had wide open nets. He's missing, you know, the broken sticks. That's been a whole thing across the playoffs, not even just with Buffalo, Montreal, because it was Buffalo, Boston. It's been all over in the playoffs. But he's not able to produce with these guys, and they're easily the Sabres' most consistent forwards to this point. Now it's across the playoffs. It's not just in the Montreal series. Benson and Doan are their best forwards and most consistent forwards night in and night out, and Norris is not doing anything with it. But with Norris, I think with Zucker, for me, I think there's somewhat of an easy switch. It is the 19-year-old. He's going to play on the wing. You can maybe massage his minutes. He doesn't necessarily have to play 15, 20, and he doesn't. If you all of a sudden have him centering your best line with Benson and Doan, okay, well, he's going to probably have to be out there a ton unless they're going to move the centers around and kind of hide him a little bit in the lineup. But that seems too complicated to do. So for Norris, it really is just you're doing some of the little things very well, right? Good at getting out of the defensive zone. He's good at maintaining it in the offensive zone. That's a big reason why they've been such a dominant or such a strong line for the Sabres. It is the finishing for him. Paul brings it up a lot, all the time whenever talking about Norris, and I think it's right to. This was a 35-goal scorer for Ottawa.
1: Yes.
0: That's what he was known for.
1: It's what he got paid for.
0: It's what he got the big contract for in Ottawa. And yet Sabres fans have not really been able to even see that guy. He has not been a major goal-scoring threat for the Sabres. He's not a power play guy for them. So he is also somebody that desperately needs to find something if they're going to win this series. Because right now their middle six outside of two guys are struggling mightily. And then you add in the fact that the top line is somewhat been nullified. But we talked about that going into this series. That would be fine if the top line of Montreal is also nullified. If they just take each other out, boom, okay. Now it's just depth. And I still think the Sabres, if the depth is going, it's better than Montreal's. But right now, Alex Newhook is the guy that's announcing himself on the stage in the playoffs. And a guy like Josh Norris or Jason Zucker or Jack Quinn are not.
1: That's where they're getting you. Like, it's Bolduc, it's Newhook, it's Doc, it's Tessier. Those are the guys that are hurting you right now. And on the other side, I can only name two of those. It's Doan and Benson.
0: Yeah, they've got to get more. And that's the thing, too, talking about tonight. Because we've been talking a lot about the prospect of them winning and what that means for the series, right? It all of a sudden can wash away a lot of the bad taste in your mouth because it's 2-2 and you go back to Buffalo, you have home ice advantage. Then it becomes a three-game series, and two of those games are KeyBank. Let's go. But I think many of us would have equally the same concerns if, let's say, they go out tonight and they win 3-1, but it's Lyon standing on his head, and it's Benson and Doan continuing to be the key forces to them winning. Now all of a sudden it will look like, okay, it's tied, but the issues still remain.
1: One of the issues gets corrected in that context, though.
0: Defensively,
1: they're tightening it up.
0: Yeah.
1: So there's something encouraging to look at.
0: There is something encouraging there.
1: So, yes, there could be a usual suspects type of game, but it could be you get a monster game from Benson and Doan, Lyon does enough, and say they win 4-2. Then it might be, okay, I don't know just how much you sealed up the defensive woes, but, yeah, it's one of those where there's context to it where there could be something encouraging.
0: Mm-hmm. Hey. It's how this series is unfolded. I think it leaves a lot of questions to be answered. Where, like, yeah, even though it could be 2-2, we could leave it with as many concerns as we had when it was 2-1, following two blowouts.
1: Right.
0: That's the real curious thing with this series and why it is so surprising that the games 2 and 3 are blowouts. It was not expected, I think, for both teams. I think this was expected to be a close, hard-fought series, very tight games, stressful third period, some overtimes.
1: We've yet to see a single tight game in the third period.
0: I was going to say, we've yet to see a stressful third period for either team. It's been rather...
1: Well, for the teams losing, it's stressful.
0: Oh, well, sure. But, I mean, the team's winning. You're not sitting there going, just counting down the seconds.
1: Right.
0: Outside of, like, let's just wrap this up. It's time for bed.
1: There's no tightly contested third period yet.
0: No. Really hasn't been. And maybe that changes tonight. Maybe we get the four blowouts and it's 2-2 and we're all sitting here going, what is this series actually supposed to be? What are we learning about any of these teams?
1: Sit down both teams and every reporter ask, can you both play good hockey at the same time? If that's the case.
0: A lot can happen tonight. A lot has to happen tonight for the Sabres. It is, as Paul mentioned, and I don't disagree, probably the most important game of the season. 803-0550, again, the number to call if you want to jump on, give your thoughts. Heading into tonight, we go back to the phones, and Tom is up first this segment. Tom, how we doing?
2: Hey, guys, pretty good. I had a comments on Metsa. Now, he was playing great, right, back toward the end of the season, and then they sent him to Rochester to play, what, 2-3 games in a row over that weekend for the...
0: Yeah, that was just to make sure he kept playing. He wasn't going to be in the lineup, and they weren't practicing at the time because of the run of games, so they just sent him down to Rochester
2: exactly,
0: just so he's playing.
2: He played, what, 3 games in 4 nights, didn't he, for Rochester?
0: I think it was that many. I think so.
2: I thought it was. And then they brought him back up that following week to play with the Sabres, and he played with Stanley, which I think he had to cover for constantly. If you watch those few games where they were paired together, he had to cover for Stanley constantly, and I think that messed his game up. And then... I mean, that's my thoughts on Metsa. I'm not sure why he fell out with the coaching staff.
0: I don't think he ever fell out of the coaching staff, Tom. Thanks for the call. I think that was for them. They wanted to get other guys who had not been healthy. They wanted to get them game times as they were heading towards the playoffs. Metsa was going to be somebody that's taken out of the lineup. They wanted him to keep playing. So he went down to Rochester, and then they had to figure out line combinations. Stanley, for them to end the season, I thought was very, very good. My only issue with Stanley now is he has to play Montreal and not Boston. I thought he was very, very good against Boston. And he was very good to end the season once he had kind of gotten into the Buffalo style of playing rather than the Winnipeg style of playing. For Metsa, the problem is with him, and I, by the way, I say this, I'd be okay if he was in the lineup. Much more skilled, faster defenseman compared to what they have. I think that's what they need against Montreal. But Metsa's biggest problem, and this is where I guess if he, quote-unquote, had a falling out with the coaching staff, this is what it was. The numbers didn't add up. He was incredibly efficient for them in very limited minutes. And even Lindy Ruff joining Jeremy and Joe in the morning, they all kind of laughed a little bit about how the numbers are sort of staggering and they're wondering when it's going to fall out. It happens to fall out right at the end of the season. You could argue it's because he gets sent down to Rochester and it kind of ruins his flow. He plays 3 games in 4 nights or whatever it was. But ultimately, it falls out for him. The bottom crashes in, and yeah, he's a depth defenseman. Great story, and I think a solid player. He's going to be a bottom, you know, 3 guy. But even if he were to play tonight, I think it'd be in limited minutes.
1: Yeah, it's something I wouldn't say falling out of favor. It was, it might not have been there all along, like the belief in him.
0: Mm-hmm.
1: But it does have to do with, okay, you're playing a lot more of the intensity. You're playing teams that are trying to smack each other around. How tenable is it? Metsa against Montreal makes a good amount of sense in the way of he is a quick decision maker with the puck on how to get it out of his own zone. This would be the ample opportunity to see if that is the matchup that could help with that. I think I would be disappointed if they put Kesselring in for Stanley instead of Metsa, because that tells me you're playing with 5 defensemen.
0: Right, because the last time Kesselring was in after Stanley was sick, it's what
1: which
0: is
1: was
0: that?
1: Your hand was forced.
0: Your hand was forced. That's game 6, right?
1: Yeah, game 6 against Boston.
0: And he is hidden. They played with 5 defensemen.
1: They played with 5 defensemen because he plays less than 5 minutes.
0: Mm-hmm.
1: He takes all 6 shifts.
0: Kesselring is dressed. That's kind of about it in game 6.
1: Yeah, he's there. And you want to talk about a player that has actually fallen out of favor, I do believe it is Kesselring. I will be surprised if he draws in. That's where, unironically, I would expect Luke Shen over Michael Kesselring.
0: Well, yeah, because you're right. I think many of us are waiting to see Kesselring break out, because ultimately the Josh Doan Kesselring trade has proven to be a win for the Sabres. JJ Paterka by the end of the year for Utah is playing on the fourth line. And the Sabres add a middle six forward that has been instrumental in the team's cultural and on-ice turnaround. And then they have a defenseman. That's kind of about it. That's all he's been able to offer for them. And so I think many have been just kind of waiting for, okay, when is the big trade piece from that going to emerge? And it just hasn't happened. I mean, game six, he looks very slow. He looks like a guy that's arguably still hurt and really shouldn't be out there even.
1: He shouldn't be out there, yeah.
0: So I'm curious if they do anything. Paul talked to us, and he's kind of up in the air if they will do anything. I think they almost have to, based on how the last two games went. I think at worst, they have to maybe just rotate the lines a little bit, put different guys together, whether it be the same lineup, just different line combinations. I think something has to happen. The one guy I maybe wouldn't change is Lyon, but I can also be talked into, they want to shake things up, they want to get the lineup going, they throw UPL in there.
1: It could be just trying to get a spark.
0: Could be. Let's go back to the phones. Steve is up next. Steve, morning. How we doing?
3: I'm doing good, guys. How you doing?
0: Doing well.
3: You know, I'm 66, so I've seen enough playoff hockey with the Sabres and things like that. They've gotten down 2-1 before and stuff. So I'm ordinarily playoff hockey. You got to literally, not to quote like Lindy does, but it's, you got to take it one game at a time. But I guess what confuses me a little bit with this one, what scares me the most, is the last two games. Obviously, I think it scared all of us. But the defense, the last two games, looks confused. And what I mean by that is just, I have never seen where they have left guys open in front of the net and covered so poorly. And I mean, you know, we saw it, not just leaving guys open in front of the net for, you know, 2-3 seconds. I mean, it just, they are out of position, and they look confused. And I don't know what Montreal did to confuse them, but they do look confused, and that's what bothers me the most, because listen, you're down 2-1, one game, you're right back in it. I'm just a little worried that they're not going to be able to do it this time. You know, I mean, I go back, I remember the Dallas series back in 99 when, you know, we win the first game, you lose the next two, then you get it back to 2-2, come back to Buffalo, and we all remember what happened when they were down 3-2.
1: Mm-hmm. But
3: so it's a one game at a time thing, but the confusion really, really scares me. And I don't know what you guys think on that. I just don't know how they, you know, game one, they control, you know, Montreal is fast. You can't take that away from them. But they did a pretty good job of tying people up in front of the net. And then they just went south for the next two games. And that's, I don't understand. Montreal figured out something that I just don't know what it is.
0: Steve, thanks for the call, man. I think on that, you know, funny, again, looking at all three of these games is very weird, because I think Montreal, if you're a Montreal fan, that was like a, oh, no. Like, game one was not good for them. Jordan Greenway put his stamp all over that game.
1: Jordan Greenway had a game to remember.
0: He had a game to remember. I go back to what Marty St. Louis said to say in the postgame. They had a ton of space. They had more space than they did in the Tampa series. And there's a good chance he just had to tell his guys, relax. You have so much more space to work with. You have more time to work with. And the Sabres haven't adjusted to that. Where instead the Sabres are still giving them that kind of space, where Montreal before was almost surprised in a way. Because you do go look back at that. Montreal had great chances. They couldn't bury them. They were having issues with the top three. I mean, that's been a conversation I think Montreal can have throughout this postseason, that the top-end guys are really only able to get going on the power play. I think it really was that. I do take St. Louis at his word after the first game now. He felt really good about how they looked. They just needed to get a win, and now it's come around. I think, to the caller's point, though, too, confused is maybe the right word. The Sabres do look lost at times out there, and I don't know if it's necessarily that. It's maybe them trying to keep up with speed. But if you're going to look for a word, confused is maybe up there.
1: I think it's reacting to chaos. They've reacted poorly to Montreal's forecheck in the last two games. And it shows. But also, pucks are just exploding off the stick. It's guys playing a little too tight. It's players just trying to do something before they do it. Or thinking about the next move before they can secure the puck. I mean, game two, how many turnovers are off of just players' sticks? Like Krebs, that first one.
0: Yeah.
1: Like, that play doesn't happen often.
0: I mean, you can even go two to game three. I mean, there's one to Owen Power in
1: right.
0: The neutral zone. Just all of a sudden, it's off his either skate or his stick, and you're like, what are we doing here? Quinn, that's where he was tough on the power play.
1: It's a lot of that over the last two games. You clean that up, you've got yourself a hockey team. You settle down dealing with the forecheck. You have a better defensive presence. Because a lot of Montreal has been counterattack off of miscues.
0: Well, right.
1: Game two, Tage Thompson has probably his worst game. Committing turnover after turnover, and it ends up in the back of the net. It's things that are, I don't want to say that they're anomalies because they got blown out two games in a row now, but it's definitely things that you don't see from this team for the majority of the season. And it happens all within these two games.
0: That is also why I've said I'm so concerned is just in these last two games, it has seemed like it's their worst games in months.
1: And that
0: it probably is.
1: And that kind of puts me on the other side, Zach, where you're concerned. I'm going, yeah, but how long are they going to do that for?
0: Right. Also, could be the reason why their season ends.
1: It could
0: is that they can't get out of the rut that they get themselves in.
1: If they play if they end the season the same way they started it, then that's a very interesting parallel.
0: Yeah.
1: But I saw enough of this team this season to think, are you really going to do this? I don't know. I don't believe it.
0: 803-0550, the number to call. If you're on hold, stay there. We'll get to you when we come back, as it is game night for the Buffalo Sabres, game number 4 in Montreal. Montreal has a 2-1 series lead, but if the Sabres win tonight, it's 2-2, and then it becomes a 3-game series with the Sabres having home ice advantage. We'll see if they can get the win tonight. Pre-game at 6. It's a 7 p.m. puck drop. All of that right here on WGR.
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22: 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That game could have been, yeah, they had a couple point blank he made tremendous saves on. 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
0: Well, Lindy, you have that option after the game if you would like to do that. That is, of course, Lindy Ruff speaking on Alex Lyon and what was.
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1: You get to dress 13 and 7.
2: Right.
1: And whether you play them or not is your choice. Look at Team USA. Jackson Lacombe often did not take the ice.
2: Right. Say even the Olympics, you can kind of see that too, right? Yeah, it's the same thing.
1: So it's the IIHF policy on rosters.
2: I would personally be fine with it because the Sabres have actually been bitten a little bit by...
3: Mikko Pekka Luukkonen is in the starter's net practice.
1: Thank you, Dan.
2: There seems now to be a bit of change already going on. This is not necessarily the change I would have pushed for.
1: Not what I would have expected.
2: It's not what I expected. Again... it's just based off morning skate. It's our own Paul Hamilton reporting Luukkonen having his finishes well against Boston. Game two, he's a disaster for them. And is a big reason why they lose that game. No, they don't score much, but he takes them out of that game.
1: How often, though, has Lindy Ruff made decisions in the regular season based on the success that they've had against said team?
2: I mean, that was a big talking point with Lyon and the road record.
1: UPL has both wins against them in the regular season.
2: Against Montreal.
1: Lyon actually goes 0-2, and he goes 1-2 in the postseason against them. Though it's not his fault on those two, the puck is going in. Maybe you do want, for a faster Canadiens team, a more athletic profile. A bigger goaltender, maybe.
2: Well, right. Like, that's always been the talk between he and Lyon.
1: Lyon is always technically sound.
2: Yes.
1: With Montreal inciting the chaos that they are, maybe you want someone that can react a little bit more athletically.
2: That's the conversation with him and Lyon. The higher upside is UPL. I don't really think that's even a question.
1: Yes.
2: Lyon has been very, very good for them. And again, this is not necessarily the change I would have made. I will say, though, this probably does point to more changes.
1: It's curious.
2: Because it's the one guy that Lindy was like, yeah, no, he was fine. No issues with him. I would have liked to have made some changes in the defense or forwards, but we can't do that in the game. I mean, that's what he's hinting at. So I imagine now there's probably going to be a few more changes to the lineup heading into a pivotal game for the Buffalo Sabres. 803-0550, again, the number to call. Let's go back to the phones. And Will is up next. Will, how we doing?
4: Hey, guys. Thanks for taking my call. I was thinking, I know Benson and Doan have been so good together, but I think maybe get Benson on the top line with Tage and Tuck. Maybe get those guys going a little bit. Add another playmaker up there. You know, Krebs, you can stick Krebs anywhere in the lineup, and he's not going to get mad at all. So hang up and listen, guys. Thanks for taking my call. Go Sabres.
2: Will, thanks for the call. I kind of like that idea a lot. If you're not going to be able to throw in a bunch of different forwards, right, Hellenius doesn't go in or Tanner Pearson doesn't go in, I think you've got to shake up the lines. And what you're seeing now, definitely in the middle six, is that two of the six guys are good. That's Doan and Benson. And if I can get Benson maybe on the top line to get Tage and Tuck going, I think that will be very beneficial. And then I like what Will said there, too, about Krebs going down the line and maybe helping out there. Krebs has been good throughout the line. Do we have more changes as well? All right, what do we got?
1: Here's your hint. It's not a strict one-for-one. Sam Carrick in a gray jersey.
2: Okay.
1: Who is in the white?
2: Is it Hellenius?
1: It is Hellenius.
2: Wow.
1: Konsa Hellenius looking like he might draw into the lineup.
2: That would be based off, you mentioned the gray jersey. This is not a non-contact jersey, but typically has shown.
1: It's a non-game day player, typically.
2: Now, what's interesting with
1: though
2: that.
1: Though that said, this could be Carrick having maintenance and being off the line rushes, but the difference between Kozak and Carrick is Kozak was just straight up not at practice. Carrick had the white jersey, and everyone thought Carrick was going to draw in.
2: This could be interesting, too.
1: Carrick's because, on the ice.
2: Yeah, well, Carrick's on the ice. This could be interesting, too, because I think, what was it, yesterday, there was a number of guys that were skating yesterday, and it usually pointed to they're not going to play the next day. Hellenius was among that group, if I remember correctly. So this could be a big change there. I don't love the idea of if he's going to play on the fourth line. I do not like that at all. It would, again, have to be for somebody like a Jason Zucker in that middle six to just add a little bit of pop, hopefully, to that group. All right, so we've got changes here. UPL appears to be in the starter's net, and Konsta Hellenius is in a white jersey while Sam Carrick is in a gray jersey. Could be a maintenance day for Carrick. Could also point to many more lineup changes. our

0: humming. 803-0550, the number do call. And let's go back to the phones. Nick is up next. Nick, how we doing?
1: Hey, guys. How are you guys doing?
0: Doing well.
1: Hey, you guys kind of took my thunder a little bit. I was literally calling to talk about the UPL potentially.
0: We didn't do that. The Sabres did that.
1: I'm a numbers guy because, you know, UPL, he played the Canadiens four times the last 3 years. Save percentage is around 920. Totally with you guys not blaming Lyon for these last two losses, but save percentage below 860, which makes it tough to win regardless of how you're playing, you know? Mm-hmm. So, you know, my thought process, you know, as a guy who's had some success against Montreal, you know, I mean, I kind of don't base wins and losses because, you know, different team this year versus last year. But if your save percentage is 920 and above, you're giving your team a chance every single time. And again, not blaming Lyon, but sub 860, you're asking a lot of your offense to carry you. And I know a lot of that was the defensive struggles that you guys mentioned. So my question was simply going to be, you know, do you ride with UPL, who's statistically had good numbers against Montreal last three seasons?
0: Yeah, Nick, and maybe the Sabres, that's what they're thinking, is that he's had very, very good numbers against Montreal in particular. I also wonder, too, how much the team actually wanted to ride with Lyon that long. And it's not necessarily his fault. He's playing great. You keep riding the hot hand. But this team has been uber successful by going back and forth between the two starters and never letting any of them ultimately, quote-unquote, carry the lion's share, right, if we want to use that analogy. They have been best when they go back and forth.
2: Yes.
0: And so while Lyon was playing great, I also do wonder if the team kind of wanted to get back to, okay, we're getting UPL though back in the net.
3: Let's get
0: and then we're gonna go back and forth so that neither of them are being wasted away. We don't know how Jakub Dobesh would handle another 7-game series. He's been wonderful to this point.
3: But he's also riding the traditional right now, which is you have a guy, you play him.
0: Mm-hmm.
3: And he's playing well enough that you don't even have to question that. He has not really been blown up in the entirety of the postseason. The most goals he's allowed is 4 to Buffalo in game one.
0: Right, yes. And then, of course, you know, coming into the series, he comes off that miraculous game 7 where his offense does not do really anything for him.
3: Right, and that's how you understand he gave up 4 to Buffalo. You're not going to anybody. Who cares?
0: Yeah, man. There's always a lot here with this goaltender conversation this year with the Sabres. They do not have Jeremy Swayman, Connor Hellebuck in net. They have two guys that I think are pretty good and on their day can be very, very good if not great. It's a ballsy move. To say the least, it is. If UPL is as bad as he was in game 2 against Boston, they are in for a tough night. Because I don't think Montreal's all. Because even if the Sabres are to win this, I don't think it's because Montreal all of a sudden plays a worse game. I mean, the Sabres have to find theirs and match their intensity, match their effort, and match their skill. But if UPL is not good tonight, this could be one of those decisions that goes down in the annals of, oh no, what have you done? It also, in equal measure, could be, what a masterstroke. I said that the same thing, though, with Helenius.
3: Right.
0: Helenius, you know, we'll see if he's in. He's in the white jersey. Sam Carrick is in the gray jersey. Helenius going in could be the same thing. What a masterstroke. The 19-year-old comes in Montreal. Look what he's done. Now all of a sudden we've got a run here of Sabres young guys doing demons work on the road. Noah Austin, game 3 in Boston. Potentially game 4, Konstantin Helenius in Montreal. That's thinking way ahead here. But these are big moves.
3: This is an interesting wrinkle right now. We'll see what happens here. I am not seeing anything about the defense corps being different as of yet.
0: No, which is maybe, if I'm being honest, the one I wanted to change up the most. Forwards, I was kind of willing to, if you wanted to, maybe just change up the line combinations. But
3: you can
0: the
3: mix
0: line
3: up line combinations with the same players.
0: Yeah, they may not be doing that. Brian tweets in here also, you know, speaking on the defense, on Metsup, they changed his dynamic at the end of the season by changing his partner. With Kesselring, they had been great. Then changes happen when Stanley does show up. Maybe they put the duo back together again. Doesn't seem like that's going to be what they're doing. The Kesselring thing, for me, it's less even about Metsa. It would be more Kesselring that I don't even know if he's healthy. And when he did play against Boston in game 6, they hit him. They played with 5 forwards. And so I don't really know if they'd even be comfortable doing that. But, yeah, now to this point, 803-0550 again, if you want to call and give your thoughts. Ukko-Pekka Luukkonen in the starter's net, at least in the morning skate, that usually indicates the starter for tonight. And then Konsta Helenius has a white jersey, while Sam Carrick has a gray one. The gray one typically meaning
3: not, they're not going to play.
0: Yeah, I was going to say, not a non-contact jersey, but typically means they're not going to play. The guy in the white usually means
3: White and blue are their line rushes jerseys. So wearing a gray typically means you're an extra.
0: Yeah. Big moves here from the head coach, which we all kind of wanted. Just a little surprised at the ones he actually ended up doing, or potentially did. We'll be right back after a quick timeout. But first, before we do take that timeout, catch every take, every reaction, and every big Buffalo sports moment live now on YouTube with Jeremy and Joe in the morning and Chopin the Bulldog every afternoon. Watch your favorite WGR hosts anytime, anywhere, live on air, live on YouTube. 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For more money and less ka-ching, give Belknap a ring. We'll be right back on WGR.
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0: Quick final segment here as we wrap up our Tuesday edition of the Northtown Automotive Extra Point Show. It is game day today. Game four in Montreal. The Sabres win tonight. It's 2-2, and they have home ice advantage in a three-game series. If they lose, it is 3-1 to Montreal. Do we have more breaking lineup news for the Sabres?
3: We have line changes.
0: Oh, my goodness.
3: So.
0: Yeah, all right. Giddy up. He's doing exactly what I want him to.
3: So, ready? Interesting you say that. First line.
0: It's not great.
3: No. This is exactly what you wanted. First line. Thompson Tuck Krebs, does not change. Second line, Norris, Doan, Benson does not change. Third line, Quinn, Zucker, centered by Helenius.
0: Wow.
3: McLeod is on the fourth line with Greenway and Malenstein.
0: So they do feel comfortable, at least Helenius, it appears through morning skate, they feel comfortable with him centering one of their middle six lines.
3: At the very least, they're also looking at Ryan McLeod saying, you're not doing enough.
0: This is going to be interesting. I think they needed to do something like this. Looks like Helenius is into the lineup. Ukko-Pekka Luukkonen appears to be in the starting net for morning skate. That would point to him getting the start tonight. I still take Lindy at his word. Was not Lyon's fault. He did the best he could and even kept him in some of these games. But they maybe got to jolt them awake of like, guys, you need to play better in front of your goalie. It's ultimately how Lyon loses his spot. What, against Washington? He's yanked after four goals in one game, and then all of a sudden, Luukkonen is dynamite to end the year. The team is fantastic to end the year, and they go on and win the division. So it's not like this hasn't been done before for them. Where they, I mean, that was in the middle of a game.
3: Mm-hmm.
0: But they yank a guy and go, no, you got to be better in front of your guy. This is not his fault. I also think this is where the Sabres kind of want to live with this group, which is back and forth, not necessarily having a 1A goalie, but more of a true duo. We have more lineup news?
3: I got one more for you.
0: Oh, my goodness.
3: I was bleeping kidding.
0: No. So who's Luke Shen with?
3: Connor Timmins.
0: All right. So Logan Stanley appears to be out?
3: Stanley appears to be out. Metsä appears to be out. Kesselring appears to be out. It is Luke Shen that will be stepping into the lineup on defense with Connor Timmins. I do think some of it has to do with it's not necessarily Stanley's lack of speed. It's his decision-making in his own zone that is his biggest kryptonite.
0: Mm-hmm.
3: And they're maybe banking on the veteran presence of Luke Shen to kind of calm that down. Because remember,
0: yeah,
3: the goal that happens where everyone's kind of like really on Stanley, it is not necessarily that he doesn't catch up to the play. It's that he made the mistake in the first place that he has to make up for. It's the giveaway. It's not, you know, that he couldn't, that he's not fast enough in this series. He makes some brutal decisions in his own zone with the puck.
0: Well, there's one too. What was it? The pass that he just misplays completely as well. I mean, there was a number of mistakes by Stanley that maybe he's either trying to catch up in the series or just flat out is making mistakes. The Shen introduction is going to be interesting. This is a speed-based series, and Shen is a worry. We'll see. Also, that could be too. They maybe try to hide him. Doesn't necessarily mean he's going to end up playing 8 minutes for them tonight. He could play like five.
3: Well, ready? I'm going to say it. I think that Lindy trusts Luke Shen far more than he trusts Michael Kesselring.
0: Could very much. That I would agree with. Yes.
3: I would look at Shen probably getting around the 11 minutes that they've been giving Stanley as of late.
0: Game four tonight. A lot of changes for the Sabres. Before we run out of time, let's run through them. Number one, Ukko-Pekka Luukkonen appears to be in the starter's net for the Sabres.
3: Number two, Luke Shen in on defense in place of Logan Stanley.
0: And then number three, and maybe the most fun one, Konstantin Hellenius appears to be in the lineup, centering that third pair with Zucker and Quinn McLeod down to the fourth line with Malenstein and Greenway. Carrick is the one that checks out of the lineup. That also could entirely be based off of an injury as well. Lindy did talk about Sam Carrick taking a hit. They didn't know if he'd be able to.
3: He took that punch from Arbor Chekhov. That was definitely a little gross. Norris's was not great either. But yeah, and it dropped him. So probably that's what it is. All right. Hey.
0: Game night.
3: Got some changes.
0: Game four later on tonight, 6 p.m. pregame, 7 p.m. puck drop. And for more on the Sabres, as a lot of changes come in through Morning Skate, stay tuned. Sabres Live coming up next after a quick timeout on WGR.
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13: Luke Woolley sending it across. Hayes Bogner in front. Woolley, and then the boogeyman with a perfect pass to make it 2-0 Buffalo.
14: And there's that second goal that the Buffalo Sabres have been searching for tonight. 11:19 to go in the period, and the two defensemen, Bugner and Jason Woolley, after taking a beating in game three against the Stevenson Bureau line, connect with a great passing play as Bugner hits Donald Odette perfectly, and just horrible coverage by Thornton as he did not get position on Donald Odette. And when you have a goal scorer going to the net, you better tie up his stick. Thornton didn't, and it's in the net.
15: Donald Odette delivers the game winner and series clincher in a 4-0 sweep of Montreal on this date back in 1998 as Buffalo is heading into Game 4 tonight against the Canadiens in need of a win to even the series.
16: Lots to talk about Game 4 obviously tonight, but I can watch old school, and I'm calling 98 old school clips because of two things. One, the wooden blades in a shaft, like the Easton stick that Bugner's got. He's got a wooden blade. You just have to heat up the glue, put them in, let him cool off and the whole thing, and a face-off that is not at a dot. Like, this was a neutral zone face-off, nowhere near a dot, just in
15: Producer
16: the middle
15: Sam
16: of the ice.
15: Special.
16: Absolutely. They used to put the face-offs everywhere. Let's do it over here. The linesman would actually put his heels in the ice to make a little mark. Like, this is where I'm going to drop it. Like, come on. Like, I mean, this is old school, but yes. A game four sweep in Montreal in 98. Now, game four in Montreal. Sabres looking to tie it up at 2. Some changes at the morning skate this morning. I think everybody was kind of on the lookout. What's that going to look like? Who's going to play in net? Mm-hmm. What are the lines going to be on defense? What are you going to do? A few changes, and do we let people know if they're not on social media?
15: Oh, I think they already know.
16: Well, maybe they don't. Maybe they haven't checked. Maybe they tune in to get it.
15: Ukko-Pekka Luukkonen is the expected starter,
16: yes.
15: Which, of course, yesterday in our discussion in studio with Owen and yourself, you had a surprise reaction when Owen said he would stay with Lyon, right?
16: And I said, Luukkonen, and you agreed. I gave you the chance to be the tiebreaker. Mm-hmm. Maybe Lindy was listening.
15: Well, Luukkonen does have a nice, tidy 32-save performance in Montreal this year as one of his wins on the season.
16: Now, listen, I mean, you can go ahead. Like, if this was the regular season, I think we would see a lot of different changes when it comes to the Sabres. I think we'd see a lot of different, you know, lines changes, maybe defense personnel changes.

0: goalie changes. And you would give yourself three or four games to maybe say, let's see what that looks like in the regular season. You know, you win one, you lose one, whatever. You don't have three or four games. You don't have three or four periods. You got to come out with a big effort in game four in Montreal. The biggest thing for me is that your identity all season long was you're using two goalies, you're using three goalies. You know, I mentioned the Lion numbers after a loss this season where he wins games in a row and then all of a sudden he loses one and then it's like, does he get back to its winning ways? Does he need a little bit of time to get his game where he wants it to be? And that's when Luukkonen has been able to shine. Colton Ellis has been able to come in as well. So I think by the look of the morning skate, Luukkonen expected to go. He had his own net in the morning skate. And he gives you that game-changing ability. Could give you a steal of a game. Could give you a steal of a series. This is and even though people are saying that's a big pressure spot for Luukkonen to go in, I don't think it is. Not like it was game one and two against Boston where Luukkonen looked a little nervous, a little unsure, gives up that bad goal to Morgan Geekie. Now he's coming in, playing with house money, and all I have to do is be relaxed and play my game in a place where he's played well and getting a win this year.
1: So, with that being said, everything has to improve in front of whichever netminder is in, and everyone knows that. I am intrigued, though, by you and producer Sam, you know, thinking, like, how much of our audience hadn't heard or didn't know, right, with Luukkonen. Because we live in this world of alerts. So, like, even if you're driving and you haven't been actually looking at your phone, you may have got a text message based on some alert thing. You know what I mean? Like, depending on what you follow.
0: We live in a world of where I don't turn X alerts or whatever on my phone because they could come up at 2 in the morning. And I don't want my phone to ring at that time.
1: I thought you just didn't want the spoiler effect.
0: I also don't want the spoiler. I do have certain alerts that come through, but you know, maybe that's one that I know what time to go and fetch for the information or getting it at that time.
1: Someone who was also part of the 4-2 win in Montreal in the regular season was Konstas Helenius. And after being a top 10 AHL scorer this year and turning 20 years of age yesterday, it looks like Konstas will get his first NHL playoff game tonight.
0: Yes. So another one of those, like, what does that look like at the morning skate? Sam Carrick was wearing a gray jersey. Lindy Ruff mentioning on WGR 550 this morning when talking with Jeremy and Owen that he took that punch from Harbor Jack Eye late in the game and maybe like that can shake somebody up. Maybe you're not feeling all that great. Who knows, right? But he did mention that, look, Carrick was going to be one of those guys that they'd see how he's feeling today. He was in a gray jersey. So you're thinking, okay, after coming back one game, and it was only 6 minutes and whatnot, then you're looking to take Carrick out. Okay, well, who do you put in center between Greenway and Malenstein? We have talked, and you, Duffer, have talked a lot about the McLeod, Zucker, and Quinn line, that this is your depth that has not been able to give you that added support. So they are looking, the Sabres, by the way they looked at morning skate today, to keep the Thompson line together with Tuck and Krebs and insert Konstas Helenius between Quinn and Zucker. Really tried to give him that jolt and energy, and Konstas obviously playing center. The Sabres always felt like he was a true center, so we'll get to see what that looks like. Norris Benson, Doan staying together, and now McLeod between Greenway and Malenstein, and maybe saying, you know what, like our big advantage in this series was our depth. Our depth had to be able to take over Montreal's depth, and it hasn't happened yet in this series. Actually, it's the Doc, the Newhook, the Bolduc, the Evans, the Deno that have been the difference in this series. Mm-hmm. So now we're putting Helenius with Zucker and Quinn, Norris is the same, and McLeod with Greenway and Malenstein, and we can have those three lines try to dominate the bottom three lines for the Montreal Canadiens.
1: Well, the biggest question here is, what do you think Helenius can accomplish stepping in at this point in time? He's been idle for a couple of weeks. The Amherst had a three-game playoff, and, you know, Helenius was the same there as he was in the regular season. That was exactly a point per game. So he had 63-63 in the regular season, 3-3 in the playoffs. But what should be the expectation? And if it doesn't materialize quickly, do you think that they just put McLeod right back there and then move on?
0: They could. I mean, there could be a lot of changes in game. You could see McLeod go back there. You could see Hellenius maybe go to the wing with Thompson and Tuck.
1: Yeah.
0: You could see Benson being elevated to maybe Thompson and Tuck, and Hellenius go to the wing with Norris and Doan. You could see a lot of different things. The biggest thing for me now is that when I look at those changes up front, it is still to try to get more offense, right? You're bringing Hellenius in because you want to get a player that has offensive abilities to get Zucker and Quinn going offensively. You're moving McLeod to the Greenway and Malensine line because, you know what? These guys can provide some offense. And in the first game, that fourth line, it was Tyson Kozak in the middle at that time, but it created a lot of chances, a lot of scrambles around the net, a lot of forecheck. So you're looking at offense. Offense is great, but the Sabres are not going to tie this game, this series up at 2 tonight unless defensively they're good. And maybe that's why Luukkonen's going in. Number one, Luukkonen looking to maybe make a couple of big saves, steal you a period or two here, but also send the message, hey, look, this guy hasn't played since game two of the Boston series. We're squeaky clean defensively, and we're going to let the offense grow by those changes that we made on the forge line.
1: What do you think it says to Thompson and Tuck and Krebs, though? Because if memory serves, that's where you were starting with potential changes yesterday, and it hasn't happened. So
0: that's why I was deconstructing my lines by starting with the Thompson line. I like Marty said, we in game one, after game one, saying we're fine. You know, I don't think Lindy Ruff is saying we're fine, but there was no changes with Marty saying we playing that. I trust you guys and let's go. I think Lindy Ruff is probably playing that same card here with Thompson. Game two was not good, obviously. Puck handling by Krebs right at the start of the game. The mistake by Thompson, the lack of offense, the lack of shot attempts. It was better in game three. Thompson scored. The power play looked better in the, you know, whatever, reconstructed top power play unit. But we also saw that back check with Tuck and Thompson, Bolduc score. So I think there's still a one more, like, hey, we'll start you guys together, but, you know, I need to see something. I need to see something defensively that you are going to be responsible.
1: Who's got the most pressure on that line?
0: I think it's Tage Thompson.
1: Yeah?
0: Yeah.
1: I don't think Tuck's been too happy with his
0: game. No, I don't think Tuck has been too happy. There was a play in the... Oh, man, I wrote it down here. It was... there was a chance by Tuck in the first period where he's doing a spin in the slot, and he had a good look. But there was a play in... Maybe it was game two. Maybe I saw it from the press box. I'm trying to visualize it, where Alex was coming down the wing. I think it's game two. Came down the right wing in the first period and had a chance to maybe make a power move to the net. And he took a wrist shot that missed the net by 5 feet from outside the tops of the circles. And I'm like, where's that? Where's that jump? Where's that confidence, right? I know Alex hasn't been happy with his game. He said it in front of reporters. He said that he takes responsibility for maybe Thompson struggling with his game too, saying, I got to be better for him. I got to help him. So there is that message. Look, you've been good for us all year. We're going to trust you in there. But that, you know, that rope may be very, very short. That leash may be very short, I should say, for that top line.
1: So Luukkonen in goal, and up front, Konsta Hellenius, who played 9 regular season games. He had 4 points in his first 3, none in the final 5 and 6, pardon me, and ultimately gets a big opportunity tonight to step in a place that's been held by Ryan McLeod. And then on the blue line, there is one expected change as well. As, you know, we talked yesterday, Stanley and Timmins had a tough go among the many in game number 3. And right now, it certainly appears as though Luke Shen is expected to come in for Stanley.
0: Yeah, and I think Luke Shen, a little bit like Michael Kesselring coming in game 6 in Boston, it's more about, okay, you're going to have a third pair, but you're probably not going to play Shen and Timmins together all that often. You're going to start with Dahlin and Samuelson. You're going to go to Byram and Power. You may go to Dahlin and Timmins. You may go with Samuelson and Byram. You may go Power and Shen. You may switch things around in the way that you're going to rotate and handle your defense. But I don't think we're going to see Shen and Timmins on the ice like we would see Stanley and Timmins on the ice normally. Kesselring in Boston, I mean, there was five shifts. There was like under 5 minutes of ice, and it was three in the first period, two in the second, and then it just, you know, you, somebody sits on the bench that long, you're not going to throw him into the third period and be like, okay, go get me a couple of shifts. Mm-hmm. Everybody's rolling, you got that, and things are going well. So it'll be interesting to see if Shen has, you know, five shifts in the first, three, two, whatever it is. But I think Luke Shen's also a veteran that comes in and is like, okay, now if you need a shift from me after I sit on the bench for a whole period, late in the second, early in the third, because of penalty trouble or whatnot, I'll give it to you. I'm going to go in and do it. I think there's a veteran kind of guy that can do whatever you need him to do, but I would doubt that we're going to see Shen and Timmins on the ice at the same time all that often in Game 4.
1: Some beautiful full sunshine today, so what's your temperature for the outlook of the rest of the series? Our Sabres Live poll question at Sabres Live on this day, Marty, gives you four options to how you're feeling about the rest of the series.
0: Obviously, there is some people that are saying full confident, about 7% of those, and I can't say I'm sitting here full confident when it comes to that, but I understand where you're coming from if you have trusted that team all season long to be good, and they're going to be good. Cautiously optimistic, slight doubt, and full panic mode are all in the lead at a split 31%, all of them.
1: Aren't two of them the exact same?
0: Cautiously optimistic and slight doubt?
1: Aren't
0: I think
1: the
0: it's
1: same?
0: A positive and a negative. It's like if you were... What's, on a scale of 1 through 4, what is your, like, 1, 2,
1: same.
0: 3, 4?
1: They're the exact same.
0: No, they're different. Words matter, Duffer. You know that. Doubt is negative and optimistic is positive.
1: Yeah, but it's not doubt. It's slight doubt, which is exactly cautiously optimistic.
0: Yeah, as producer Sam just said in my ear, that's okay. Glass half full versus
1: okay.
0: Glass
1: so
0: half empty.
1: So phrase it that way next time. Well, glass half full, glass half empty.
0: I think that. I would be cautiously optimistic, in my opinion, if it wasn't for the defensive side of the game. Like, if the Sabres play their game, they should be fine. That's Sen's Army. He's, that person's probably an Ottawa Senators fan
1: converted
0: and wants to see the Canadians lose, so cheering for the Sabres. But if they play their game, they'll be fine. Hellenius is a game, defense needs to protect the house. Like, There's the same comments. Maybe he got it this morning at the morning skate or whatnot, or when he saw the sheet on the wall. He said, ooh, I'm practicing between Zucker and Quinn. Benson got up today on his birthday and was like, staying with my boy Norris and Doan, and we're going to go in and make something happen. I think that Zach Benson has been probably the best Sabres player, and especially in the last few games here, with his intensity, emotions, energy, the goal in game two, the offense that he's been able to bring. He almost had a goal in game three, making it 4-3, like on the power play, right?
1: Yeah.
0: That would have been,
1: tough
0: he
1: one.
0: Was the one in front of the net on the Dalian power play goal. Like, there is something that Benson is doing that everybody's got to be paying attention and do more of, you know, be more like Benny. That's what I would say on the wall in the locker room.
1: Any fallout from the fines yesterday? Malenstein for his goaltender interference and Jack Eye for his rough. You talked about Carrick being on the wrong end of that and maybe not being 100% in the words of, or, you know, suggestion from Lindy Ruff.
0: Yeah, so I'm fine with the fine. I actually didn't think nothing was going to come out of it. Look, I think Malenstein's a hard player in the net. Would I be like on my soapbox and screaming and yelling if that happened against the Sabres? Yes, I would. But also, when I look back at it, the guy making a hard play to the net, there's this collision. Look, Dobesh was fine, did not hit the post hard, the head didn't hit, so it was fine. A fine is okay. And really, like, the Norris play at the end of the game, the Jack Eye play, like, when you get in scrums like this and everybody's in the middle, you got to be on the lookout for anything, you got to be prepared for anything. And Jack Eye took liberties on Carrick, but you know what? That's part of scrums at end of playoff games, sending messages, and that's what Jack Eye was doing in that play.
1: Two in the NHL tonight. Sabres Habs kick it off 7 p.m. Of course, later tonight it's Anaheim and Vegas. Last night, just the one, Minnesota and Colorado. And halfway through this game last night, there were four shots on goal for the Wild. It was unbelievable how little they were able to push through with, but they did get the game's opening goal as Zhirov scored his first playoff goal. That was halfway through the first, but from that point on, Colorado, obviously, as mentioned, from a shot standpoint, took over. It took a while for them to break through, obviously, but eventually, Kadri and Colton had them in the lead in the third, and even though Minnesota was able to briefly tie it thanks to Sturm, final three belong to Colorado with a couple empty netters, and they've got a 3-1 stranglehold.
0: Yeah, listen, Ross Colton was fantastic in the game. He had a great chance on a breakaway.

0: that he tried to go 5-0 on Wallstead, did not score, but he was really good. He ends up with the game-winning goal. A goalie change for the Colorado Avalanche with Mackenzie Blackwood going in to starting for Scott Wedgwood after Wedgwood was pulled in Game 3, the first game in Minnesota, and Blackwood was good. But, you know, Ron McLean on Hockey Night in Canada, CBC Sportsnet, loves this. Well, there was no shots in the period, but it's really was 60 minutes of real time between shots because, and I guess like Minnesota did not have a shot for about an hour. Mm-hmm. Their one shot was at like 8:41 and the next shot was at 9:52 of a clock or something. Like it was over an hour between Minnesota shot. That's why I talk about defense. Like after the game where Minnesota outskated Colorado in Game 3, what does Colorado do? Mm-hmm. They tighten up defensively. What does the Sabre need to do? Tighten up defensively. Like I'd love to see a period where Montreal only has two or three shots in the game tonight because you're tightening it up the way Colorado did.
1: Yeah, they obviously added a couple empty netters. Good for Nathan MacKinnon to get one of them based on you know what happened to him with the puck in the face from his own teammate Devontae. That was so ugly so quickly. But
0: And it was an icing that should have been called mm-hmm. that didn't get called, and you know how Nathan MacKinnon is on icings, right? He's like, or on plays that don't get called, he's like kind of yelling like that should have been icing. Then he turns around, Devontae's his own teammate tries to clear the puck, hits him right in the face, and it good thing I think it hit the visor, then his nose and mouth, so he came back, but there was some blood on the play for sure.
1: Yeah, and a former Wild from a long time ago, Charlie Coyle, got himself a new 6-year, $6 million per deal today from Columbus, which tells you two things. It tells you that there aren't going to be an awful lot of quote-unquote, and I can't even like do the quote-unquote here, but it tells you there's not going to be a lot of free agents available. So the only thing that I'm concerned about here is Charlie's already 34 years old.
0: 6 years.
1: And I don't understand 6 years in the sense of, did Columbus really believe that somebody else was going to offer him more than three at this point in his career? I don't know. Maybe, I mean, it's all gamesmanship. I get it. Agents do their homework and they throw a number and pitch a campaign and all the rest, and we haven't even got to free agency, but that might have been the way it went down with Waddell. I just think, look, they swung hard, Columbus did, at the deadline with Connor Garland, whose extension hadn't even kicked in yet with Vancouver. So you're already bringing that term of six years with Connor Garland, and now you're doing it with Coyle too, and despite showing really impressive signs in each of the last 2 years, you didn't scale the mountain and actually get into the playoffs. So, I don't know. It's a strange one, but I think it all comes back to the fact there's not going to be a lot available on free agency.
0: There's not going to be a lot available. I look at Charlie Coyle, and he had a good season, 20 goals, 58 points. Yeah. But at the same time, he's coming off a season where he had 35 points and only 17 goals. I think what you're going to get out of Charlie Coyle is maybe 15 to 20 goals, maybe 45 to 55 points, and it's going to diminish and it's going to decline over the years. So you're probably you have cap space, yes. Probably you say, nah, we're going to overpay and we want to keep our guys together and reward them because Coyle was good. But I do feel like he's 34 years old. He'll be 40, still making $6 million. That's tough.
1: He's already played well over 1,000 games. Yes. So if he lives up to the games played over the term of this deal, like we're going to be talking about one of the rare species to ever play in the game at over 1,400 to 1,500 games for his NHL career.
0: He's the same player he was when he was 24 now.
1: Yeah.
0: Like you thought there was going to be growth. Yeah. He scores 21 goals. He has 56 points. This year, 20 goals.
1: He's had some dips, and I don't think he's ever quite. He's had two good years in the last five that have been, to me, what Charlie could have been throughout the course of his career. Time for D&D.
2: Dazzled and
3: disturbed.
1: So, Josh Manson down on the ice with McCarron last night, and take us through this play, what you saw from the Avs defender and McCarron, the aggressor, to start with.
0: Well, it's kind of weird because McCarron just goes and finishes a hit on Josh Manson, who has been back since, playing only two games in the previous series against the LA Kings. And then McCarron is on top of Josh Manson, and Manson gives up the old, butt end in the face. It wasn't hard, but there was at least, a good amount of stick sticking out of his glove and giving him that shot. Now, the post-game comments were hilarious, and that's why this is disturbing. You would never want to butt-end somebody and stab somebody with the wrong end of your stick or any end of your stick, right? Mm-hmm. But when you're looking at, you know, McCarron talking about, like, that's dangerous, that's gutless. Like, he was getting all the words out there.
1: Yeah.
0: And then Manson said, he threw himself on me after the hit. Like, he didn't throw himself on him.
1: Well, this is what McCarron had to say in-game at the intermission.
2: Yeah, I mean, you played against Josh. He's a dirty player. He's always been. Surprised he got away with only a four minute. I'm happy he's still in the game.
1: It's a pretty good approach by McCarron, by the way.
0: Josh Manson doesn't fall far from the Dave Manson tree, obviously, in the way that they play.
1: I think you're forgetting how dirty and tough his father was, because he's quite a ways away from that tree. There are very few that could be that close to that tree in the context of NHL history.
0: Maybe because of the way the game was played then and the way the game is played now, like Josh Manson's considered a dirty player now.
1: Yeah, yeah.
0: Dave was a dirty player when players were very dirty. Yeah. But it's hilarious to me how, like, Josh Manson was mad that McCarron was on top of him. Mm-hmm. I mean, he didn't throw him. It wasn't WWE wrestling trying to lay on top of him. That's part of the game.
1: All right, Brian Gianta coming up here on Sabres Live. We've got pregame coverage tonight as well. 30 minutes prior to puck drop, join us here on MSG for Buick GMC Game Night. And, of course, immediately following, it's the Lexus postgame report. And we'll have all the reaction, highlights, and more. We're heading into a great chat with Brian right after this.
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28: 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Like a good neighbor,

0: the camera was a group of like 7 or 8 Canadians fans with jerseys on, and they were just booing me. They're really disappointed that I was doing it, like that their captain was a traitor for them.
1: Well, what's that like for you to watch this, being, you know, that you were the captain on both organization, and, you know, seeing that, you know, Buffalo finally ends the drought, but Montreal's got a lot of really good young talent, and one is Nick Suzuki, who, you know, kind of was the same type of player you were, like smaller, but so good with the puck. So what's that like watching this from both sides?
0: I just love the series. I mean, to be honest, I've said it before. I just want good hockey. I just want a good series. You know, like Gallagher's there and the Molsons, and then I still have connections clearly here in Buffalo, live here. So I'm not like truly rooting for any organization. I just want the best for both teams. I want a good series. And I think both teams are setting themselves up for the future, and that's good to see, especially Buffalo getting back in the playoffs. Love the intensity around the city, around the team again. Yeah. It's fun to be a part of.
2: Well, what's the biggest challenge for the Sabres tonight for you?
0: I mean, listen, I forget who it was. Someone had said, might have been Byram, like you win the first game, you think you're going to sweep. You lose the next one, you think you're going to lose in five. Like, it's a series. They're both good teams. Adjustments get made. For me, there's no panic. And, you know, I've been a part of them, and I think you just go in. Clearly, this is a big game. You don't want to go down 3-1. But at the end of the day, just continue to do what you're good at and trust in what has brought you there. Trust in the guys that have brought you there. And, you know, I think at the end of the day, you'll come out on top if you're just trusting yourselves and your system and what you've done all along.
1: Now, the Sabres are making a couple of changes. Konstantin Hellenius is going to be in the lineup, centering Quinn and Zucker. McLeod's going to be playing with Greenway and Malenstein. Those are the two changes up front. Do you remember your first playoff game ever? And what do you think that's going to be like for Konstantin Hellenius, who you know, obviously have seen with the Rochester Americans, some games with Buffalo this year. So what was that like for you, and what is that going to be like for him, you think?
0: Yeah, I mean, I think he'll be shocked by the intensity, the speed of it, how much each play means. I think, but there's only one way to get used to it is to be thrown into it. And for me, it was against Carolina, and you know, it was huge. It was a big step up for me. I loved it. You know, I thought I had a good series, had a couple goals. One was on Kevin Weeks, and one was on an old goalie coach here in Buffalo, Archer Zerbe. So, yeah, I remember it like it was yesterday.
2: Well, the good news for Hellenius, he's obviously had the North American playoff experience in the American Hockey League now for a couple of seasons. So, overall, though, Brian, like what maybe just as you hearken back to your first playoff experiences, do you see a noticeable difference in the game right now, or when it gets to this time of year, does it feel very much the same?
0: I mean, like I said, the biggest thing that I think I can point to, intensity goes up, physicality goes up, but it's how important each play is. And I remember a mistake I made in that first playoff series. I was a winger. I came down to get the puck at the hash mark. I tried getting it out past the D, and it went to their forward. And you know what? The next 15, 16 years, every time I got the puck on the half wall, I knew not to throw it back up to the blue line and turn it over there. It was just like, it's just ingrained. Those mistakes are ingrained in you, but you have to go through that process in order to truly learn it. So I think that's what the young guys have to do, and that's where experience comes into play.
1: Obviously, Montreal, Buffalo, it's a pretty big rivalry. It goes back to the Adams divisions back in the 80s, and then in the 90s, Montreal swept Buffalo in 93 to go on win the Cup. Buffalo sweeps Montreal in 98. They haven't played since, but you talk about your time with the Devils, and I don't recall, so I'm asking you, did you ever play against the Rangers or against the Flyers in the playoffs, where this is a big rivalry between the two teams?
0: Yeah, both. Rangers, for sure. We ended up sweeping them. I forget what year it was. We swept them. I think that was the only time we had faced the Rangers in the playoffs when I was in New Jersey. And then we also played Philly, and I believe we lost to Philly that year when we were in Jersey. And then we lost to Philly in the conference finals when I was in Montreal. So great places to play.

0: great experiences, and you know, that rivalry is definitely huge, and that rivalry is driven by playoff matchups. The regular season is one thing, but true rivalries are determined in the playoffs.
1: Now, the rivalries don't just stay on the ice, and obviously, so you have a house in Buffalo. Do you still have your house in Rochester that you did, yeah, like build 20, 30 years ago?
0: Yeah, yeah.
1: Okay, so we got this tweet. We saw this tweet online just this past recently about this fan that says, "Oh man, I have really, really funny story about Giunta that I'm not afraid to admit today. My friend's dad was an inspector, electrical inspector, did some work at his house, Rochester. And he wrote 'Go Rangers' in the back of the drywall." It's probably still there because he was a Rangers fan. You were with the Devils. Have you found the Go Rangers in the back of the drywall somewhere in your house?
0: I have not, because we did the basement. We did the basement remodel back then. And then we did another full house remodel, but just the upper parts. And so it's probably still there. I'm sure we'll find it one day when they redo the basement.
1: Do you feel like now you got to go back and anywhere you can get behind, you got to go look?
0: I got to make sure it's not anywhere visible. It's a curse down there for sure. You can't have Go Rangers.
1: Well, I'm sorry to spoil it, but somebody had fun with it. I mean, it's just part of it. You mentioned, obviously, the rivalry with the Flyers, the Rangers when you were with the Devils. I remember a goal you scored on me when you were with the Canadiens, right? You came down and you shot it far side. It was a terrible goal. But we do have this clip of a goal you scored when you were with the Devils against me when I was with the Flyers. There you are, coming in on, yeah, the rebound. Like, I don't know what I'm pointing at. I'm mad at the ref. Like,
0: You're pointing at your D-men. That's a bad teammate right there. You're looking at your D-men. Like, what happened? Why didn't you pick them up?
1: You know what? You want to know something? I never played well against the Devils. I hated playing the Devils. I hated playing in that old Continental Airline Arena. And producer Sam said, "I got pulled in this game. Figure it out." We were at the old Continental Airline, and I got pulled because you scored on me, Gio. So thanks a lot for that.
0: Hey, I love the memories. I love doing that to you, buddy. But you know what? Marty Brodeur hated playing in Philly, too. That was a little-known fact. He hated being in Philly, hated playing in Philly. It's just one of those things. He just never felt comfortable in a building. Yeah.
2: Well, you were comfortable in a lot of places, including going back to your college days. Enjoy this little snippet about one of your greatest college goals.
3: Including, of course, the one-handed goal.
4: It was a basic two-on-two, and I took Ek to the outside, and he was leaning on me a little, and I couldn't get I defend him off with my one hand, and I just went to the net. And put a shot on, and it got by Micho.
3: Watch the goal on videotape again and again, and you still might feel you needed to witness it firsthand to believe it.
1: One-hand goal, Gio. What a flick of the wrist that was, as a right-hand shot down the right wing and just turning the one hand and just letting it go. Like, that was pretty special.
0: Alfie Micho was off his angle for sure. Like, it's a bad angle. Goalie died. I mean, listen, it was a good goal, but there's no way that should go in.
1: Alfie was a good goalie with Maine back then, right? He was really good with Maine, and obviously. But, I mean, what was that like for you, college, you know, being a, you know, just a, I mean, you were probably, what, 125 pounds back then? Like, you were just a skinny kid, but man, did you have blazing speed and those type of skills.
0: Yeah, I loved it. It was the best 4 years of my life, you know, like, it's all your buddies, you're living with them. We still keep in touch, the 8 roommates that we're together with for the 4 years. We get together all the time. It's nothing you can replicate in pro hockey, and we had a ton of success. We won a national championship. We're in the finals 3 out of my 4 years, and we lost in the semis the other year. So we had good teams, good teammates, just a fun city, fun college to be a part of.
2: You were very critical of that goaltender, Micho, there on the goal that you scored. Were you critical, or, you know, did you challenge your goalie, or do you challenge your goalies a lot as a coach? And also, what did you learn from Marty St. Louis when coaching against him?
0: I try to stay off of the goalies. They're super sensitive, and you never know what's going to get them rattled.
1: Leave that to Leggio, right? You leave it to Leggio.
0: Stay hands off. Let the goalie coach handle that. Like, I just, you know, I'll whisper under my breath, "He should have saved that," or things like that. But that's no different than when I was a player. And then Marty, I loved playing against Marty. We had some great battles, some good teams. He he was at Mid Fairfield. I was with the Junior Sabres, and we had studs on our team, and it was just always a fun matchup. And we're both very similar, laid back, kind of teach them and let them play, wouldn't get super intense on the bench. So, yeah, for sure, it's good matchups against him.
1: Well, I know that obviously your son is going into Niagara University after a junior career with the Junior Amherst for next season. But would coaching be in your kind of future? Because Marty made the jump, right, from coaching his boys, and then, boom, he was in Montreal. Yes, his former agent became the GM, and it was, and Vinny LeCavalier was an advisor and all of that. But you've got a network, and would coaching be something that you're looking at in the future?
0: Yeah, I mean, I've always said that I love the game. I love being around the game, and the biggest part for me was making sure, you know, I enjoyed the time with the kids. That was going by too quick, and so my oldest son Adam's going off to Niagara to play there. My daughter is graduating high school, going down to Mercer to play soccer down there, and then we still have our youngest who's starting high school. So definitely open. I've had opportunities that. Certainly weren't right at the timing with the family. Coaching's there. I liked the development that I did in spurts with the Sabres and Amherst. So definitely open to being in the game. It's just a matter of the timing with the family.
2: What's your number two sport? Now that you mentioned that one of your kids is in soccer, what's your number two?
0: I played soccer all growing up in through high school, and then I had to kind of give it up there. So soccer and lacrosse were big for me. Soccer took the edge, and all my kids have played pretty much all three.
1: True or false, and this is digging way deep with producer Sam, that when you arrive at BC, they have to build a new stick rack because your sticks weren't fitting, and they kept falling underneath the separators that keeps them up.
0: It wasn't a full rack they had to build, but they had to move the pegs lower. So, like, where my sticks sat were pegs. So it was the rest of the team out here, and then I was a little lower in the peg.
1: That's
2: awesome. Hey, tonight you've got a little appearance in advance of Game 4 over at Seneca Casino. Tell us about just what you've been feeling from Sabre fans when you have these opportunities for meet and greets, like over at Seneca Buffalo Creek tonight.
0: Yeah, it was great. I went to a game at versus Boston. I went to game one against Montreal, and it was fun to, you know, see the suites and walk around and see all the people excited about the game, excited about the series, excited to be in playoffs again. And I'm sure it'll be no different tonight. It should be interesting. The watch party, come out, say hello. We'll be signing autographs, taking pictures, and just enjoying the environment down there and rooting on our Sabres.
1: Yeah, you and Cody McCormick, have fun. We'll be in studio pregame and postgame, but I'm sure we'll get some good looks on social media of you and Cody out there getting the crowd going at Buffalo Creek Casino.
0: No doubt.
2: Is Cody still, like, in unbelievable shape?
1: He's so strong. So strong.
0: He's always had that. He's, like, had that old man strength since he's been young.
1: Yeah, he grabs me with one arm and I can't move. He's like, here, that's it. So
2: clearly one thing I was never blessed with is old man strength. I can vouch for it after my latest birthday. Gio, great to see you. Enjoy
0: good
2: tonight.
0: Good to see you guys.
2: There he is, Brian Gionta. We're getting set for Game 4 tonight between the Sabres and the Habs. And, of course, our pregame coverage begins at 6:30 on MSG. We're back after this.
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1: 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Poll results. How are you feeling about heading into game four tonight? Full confidence, cautiously optimistic, slight doubt, full panic mode. Marty, the leader right now by the slimmest of margins is...
2: Slight doubt by the slimmest of margin. At least we got some people off the full panic mode with some of the changes today. It was in the 30s. It got down to 29%. I think here Oswald says, Sabres are going to win today. Never been more confident going into this one.

0: confidence of Oswald in this. I think the Montreal Canadiens have a say in this. I think the Sabres have to be much, much better defensively. And so we'll see. But this is a long series. Mm-hmm. I mean, being down 2-1 is being down 2-1. You win a game, all of a sudden, you know, you switch things around. Right? Brian Gionta, we just had, said, you know, Bo Byram said, you win one, you feel like you're going to sweep. You lose one, you feel like you're going to get swept. Mm-hmm. I was here, he said that, right? Yep. So, yeah, he that's the way that the momentum kind of goes up and down.
1: Some Western bias among the GM of the Year finalists, which I'm thankful for because the West deserves more attention. Guerin, McFarland, and Verbeek are your trio. And how about a this date in Sabres history that was certainly fun?
2: Here's Ward, back to Pekka again. Pekka's shot deflected wide of the net. Ward kicks it free, out in front, never got his shot away. Back to Pekka, Pekka's shot scores! The captain does it again! The captain does it early in the second overtime period! Michael Pekka salts it away!
1: And as we played for you off the top of the show, they would go on to a sweep of the series with a fourth game win, and that was thanks to Donald Odette. But Pekka's double OT marker was the difference in game three.
0: Eight hot dogs that night, Duffer.
1: What?
0: I had eight hot dogs that night.
1: Really?
0: Two after the first, two after the second, two
1: you know
0: after the third, two after the first overtime. And I would have gotten 10, 12, 14 if it had kept going.
1: I thought you said, I hate hot dogs.
0: The number eight hot dogs is what I consumed that night.
1: Birthdays on this day. We mentioned Zach Benson, of course. He's 21 today. Expectation for Benny tonight.
0: I think more of the same for Benny, but I do feel like, okay, Norris has got to get scoring here. Like, Benny and Doan are going on a forecheck, but Norris has got to score.
1: Changes at all positions for the Sabres tonight. Pre-game coverage begins at 6:30 here on MSG. We'll see you then.
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11: Man, it's been a long time since the Sabres won a playoff game. But I'm ready for that to change because there's another one tonight. We've been waiting for a while. I didn't like the part. I heard Shope start his show talking about this yesterday, that he was happy to not have to talk about game two on the air because it happened on Friday. He's like, all right, it'll rectify itself by Monday. And then it did not rectify itself. And so we had to do a double loss show yesterday. But today today it's pregame. And the past is behind us and the future is in front of us, and today's the day.
12: I can't help but go back into the past, though, to talk about what's going to happen tonight, because Lindy Ruff is about to start a goalie who hasn't won a game in 3.5 weeks.
11: That's right.
12: He is winless in 3.5 weeks.
11: Yeah, he's been terrible.
12: He hasn't
11: played. I haven't seen him make a save. I'm all right with that. I like it.
12: UPL in the lineup tonight.
11: We kind of both got there yesterday that should happen, and here it is.
12: Yeah. And then Lindy being coy about the other changes.
11: Well, yeah,
12: playful. bristly but playful about Luke Schenn.
11: We took a bunch of calls with a bunch of ideas yesterday of people who should be in the lineup. You know whose name didn't come up at all? Luke Schenn.
12: Gotta get him in there. Yeah. Well, we did talk about Logan Stanley being removed from the lineup.
11: Yep.
12: And if
11: that was a Metsa thing. More than anything else, right? That was people miss Metsa. But then we talked about Bell Center, scary, looks like actual hell when the game starts. Maybe you don't want to put the kid out there. So we're going veteran. When the move was made for both Stanley and Schenn, the thought was, I don't know if they're going to get in the lineup now, but these are bodies for the playoffs when you need them. Well, today's the day, apparently, for Luke Schenn to get in. Although, when asked about Luke Schenn getting into the lineup, Lindy said something along the line, I'm paraphrasing, what makes you think Luke Schenn is playing tonight? It's like, I don't know. We watch practice. We know what the morning skate looks like. He's out there. He's playing. Here he is. These are the guys getting ready for the game. He's one of them. He's on the third pair with Timmins, and that leaves Stanley out, Kesselring out, Schenn in. And then the other name that we heard some clamoring for, or another name we heard clamoring for, was Helenius, who will center Jack Quinn and Jason Zucker. Okay.
12: Yeah, let's give the lines, right? This is the work that was done.
11: I think so.
12: Yeah. From left to right, Krebs, Thompson, Tuck, Benson, Norris, Doan, Zucker, Helenis, Quinn, Malenstein, McLeod, Greenway. And then Shen was working out with Timmons. But look, yes, that does sound like a pretty scary duo against some fleet-footed Montreal Canadiens. But the top four are the top four, and they're going to get a majority of the work when it's clutch time like this. I don't know how, if Luke Shen does play, just to lean into Lindy Ruff's banter, but let's assume that Shen does play because he was getting the practice with Timmons today. He's probably not getting off the bench too much. He's going to get a few minutes. He's going to get into some situations. You're going to have to get your guys a rest. But the other four, all right, boys, you've been workhorses. You're in shape. You're the best, among the best in the world at what you do. Get out there and do it. If you got to play 25 minutes tonight or 30, then that's what you're going
11: to
12: do.
11: I'm picturing those four guys in the 26 to 28 minute range, and then the other guys, you know, spelling them a bit. I don't have a strong opinion on Luke Shen. I've told this story, but I'll tell it again. The game when Stanley and Shen were paired together, and it was the end of, I think it was a 10-game winning streak, and then they played the Capitals, and they lost, 2-1 against Washington. But that was the one game in the last 3 months I didn't see because I was in the car. I was driving the whole time, but I listened as I was. It was perfect, like, entertainment for me driving by myself back from Albany. But I listened to that game on the radio, and then I listened to GR and read things online, and I know that fans were very displeased with the pairing of Stanley and Shen. It's like, we better never see those two guys again. And then I think Shen might have only played in that one game and then sat down. I'd have to look, but he hasn't played a ton. Stanley has been more of a fixture in the lineup, and I've liked a lot of his game. I'm not offended that he's out of the lineup. That's fine. But people were livid about Stanley and Shen. And then the next game I watched, I want to say Shen didn't play, and I watched Stanley do something stupid 30 seconds into the game. I went, oh, I guess I believe what everyone's saying. I don't usually do that. I don't trust people. But I was forced to just believe what I had heard. So I don't have a super strong opinion of Luke Shen, aside from knowing his name and Braden Shen. Like, I've known the names for a while.
12: How about that he's slow and old?
11: Slow and old. Yeah, I've got that. I believe you. So I don't have a strong, I'm not super anti-Shen.
12: But experienced.
11: That's right. And that's what you need in the playoffs,
12: maybe. I don't know.
11: Or you don't because Helenis is in.
12: But if we're looking for traits. At all. Yeah, we're looking for trait. We're just traiting these guys out.
11: Yeah. So I think the goaltender move seems correct. There's no going back on it. I started the show yesterday saying I think it's time. I've got a UPL shirt on today, and I didn't know yet. I got in the car and turned it on and then heard he's playing. Like, all right, I like it. I had the shirt anyway. This was going to be my protest shirt if he didn't play.
12: Were you trying to manifest?
11: A little bit. It was clean. I got four new Sabre shirts all in one package.
12: Wait,
11: and I've worn the three of them, and I couldn't wear this one because he hasn't been playing. Today was the first opportunity.
12: If the T-shirt matters, Brad.
11: Yeah, it does.
12: T-shirts matter. What of yesterday's T-shirt?
11: Oh, we're not going to talk about that. I thought we got through this without me.
12: I just want to bring it back. I think that we could get through it, and if you don't want to talk about it, you don't have to talk about it.
11: It was an off day. It was not a Canadian shirt. It was a jersey of a defunct baseball team that might have played in that town, but is really American now. They're the Washington Nationals.
12: In our nation's
11: proudly,
12: capital.
11: In our nation's capital. So and the shirt is red, white, and blue. So I don't feel bad about wearing my Expos shirt to do the show yesterday. I wouldn't have worn it on a game day. I took a shower. It was in the bathroom already clean, sitting on the counter. I grabbed it. I wore it. I covered it in a hoodie.
12: Yes.
11: But then I exposed it in here. And
12: in your defense,
11: I didn't think we were going to have to talk about it on the radio.
12: You covered it, and also you did say you put it on without realizing what it was until it was already on.
11: I hadn't done the complete math.
12: Yeah.
11: I hadn't done the complete math.
12: I get it.
11: It's a throwback jersey. It was our baseball shirt from last year.
12: My T-shirt, as always, is blank. Not always. I mean, I do have I have shirts that have logos and things on them, like Arnold's Diner from Happy Days or McDowell's from
11: Coming to America.
12: I have a bunch of that.
11: Our buns have no seeds. right? Two all beef patties, special sauce, lettuce, cheese, pickles, onions on a sesame seed bun. Mm-hmm. However, our buns have no seeds. Totally different thing.
12: The golden arcs.
11: Well, we've talked about that's right. They have the arches. We have the arcs. We've talked about this, that if you are wearing a t-shirt, you are inviting people to have a conversation about the thing that's on your chest. I am here today wearing UPL on my shirt and ready to talk about them if others are inclined.
12: 803-0550 if you want to call in and talk about all the different changes.
11: The goaltender change, I didn't finish my point.
12: Oh, I'm sorry.
11: And then we'll get back.
12: My bust.
11: It's all right. The goaltender change is logical and makes sense. Two other moves in the lineup. Now, I don't know if Carrick came out of game three okay, and if this is injury related. And if it is, okay, sure. Other two moves feel a little panicky to me. Goaltender move does not. Move on the front end seems panicky. Move on the back end seems panicky. I'm not saying it's wrong. I'm just saying my perception was, oh, yeah, that makes sense. UPL in. Oh, Shen? Oh, Hellenis? Maybe Hellenis is great. I don't know.
12: I mean, Tyson Kozak is out.
11: That's fine.
12: Based on these lines that we saw.
11: Well, he was out because Carrick was in game three.
12: Right. So Carrick was not great in the faceoff circle. It's why he's supposed to be here. He was either 2 of 10 or 2 of 8. But anyways, really bad percentage. And if he's not going to give you that, then what's the point? And if he's only going to play a few minutes, we had Zucker playing 6.5 minutes last game. So, yeah, let's see if Hellenis can get these guys going. Now, here's the thing with Hellenis. You know, he started off really well. He made a great first impression with a goal and 3 assists in his first 3 NHL games this year. But then he played 6 more games, didn't have a point, was a -2. And a couple of those games, just to give you the minutes, I mean, he had time. 11 minutes, 16 minutes, 13 minutes, 10 minutes, 14 minutes. And then in his final game before getting sent back down to Rochester again was just 8 minutes. But he was getting time. He was getting shifts. He was getting 15 to 18 shifts a game and not really producing much at all in his last 6 games. Now here he is making his NHL playoff debut in Montreal in the Bell Center. His knees will probably be knocking a little bit. But maybe that's the type of juice, a little energy that the team can feed off of in some way. I don't know. That's probably where Lindy Ruff is on a lot of these decisions. I don't think that he's looking at any of these saying, this is 100% the decision to make here. It's obvious. Bang. Let's make this move. There's some of it is, I just hope this works. I hope that this creates the change. We talked about pulling the pin out of the grenade and rolling it into the dressing room yesterday. This is a little bit of that. It's not totally radical, but it's a little bit of that. I think he needs these guys to play a more honest game, a more defensively earnest game. And by creating a little uncertainty, he's forcing everybody to, all right, we're going to have to pull together a little bit, not do anything stupid, and play to our strengths.
11: Hellenis in is, to me, a statement, veiled, I guess, statement of, man, I wish Östlund was okay. Right? I mean, that's who would be, I mean, he'd be in the lineup the whole time, I would think, based on the way he was playing before he got hurt. This is maybe an attempt to get back to there. A little bit more skill up front. I've got just a Google search for Hellenis open and top stories. Here are the headlines. Why Sabres are giving Konsta Hellenis his NHL playoff debut and who's... That's from Yahoo. New York Times. Sabres notes. Alex Tuch frustrated with himself. Konsta Hellenis eager and... And then the sporting news hits you with Sabres forced to consider Konsta Hellenis as possible savior. Back off, sporting news. That's excessive, right? I mean, possible savior. We're all possible saviors. You don't need a savior. You need a win. You're down 2-1.
12: I mean, depending on how you define him, third or fourth line center making his NHL postseason debut and didn't exactly light it up. You know, so yeah, get in there and save our season.
11: Wouldn't you have to be down 3-0 and badly to insert a rookie and have a headline say possible savior? They don't need a savior.
12: They need
11: a real game.
12: We're demoting Tage Thompson from the first line and putting Hellenis in there in between Tuch and
11: Krebs.
12: or Benson, you know, whatever. Like, whatever our three do. Or this is what it would be. We're going to move Tage Thompson to the wing, and we're going to put Helenius as the center on a Thompson-Helenius-Tuck line. Go out there, boys.
11: Which could happen on the power play.
12: 26 minutes, I want you out there.
11: Yeah. I don't think they're looking for
12: that.
11: We're
12: going to double shift we'll you see. If we have to.
11: Maybe he's been practicing special things. Well, I don't know. I'm all right with it.
12: There were only five guys out on the ice yesterday, by the way, at practice. So I don't know how
11: is
12: much
11: that including
12: work you
11: two
12: can...
11: goaltenders or plus two goaltenders.
12: Five skaters plus two goalies yesterday.
11: So here we are. I think the UPL thing is common sense, at least worth trying. The other two are a little. What do you think, listeners, fans? We got a game tonight. Let's do this at 8:03, 0550. Paul Hamilton will join us at 2:00. We'll get his thoughts on all of the above, and I'm sure a whole lot more, and then some random stuff that he throws on the air to try to mess us up. But we'll do that at 2:00. But for now, we've got time for you guys. We also know that the Bills home opener now. The schedule will be released officially on Thursday. We're still 2 days from that, and as you said, games are going to start to trickle out. You'll get your season opener. You'll get some Sunday night games mixed in. You might find out Thanksgiving, all that type of stuff. But we now know that the Bills' new stadium will be opened week 2. It's a Thursday night game against the Detroit Lions. And people are livid. And I think that's stupid.
12: I understand Thursday night game, period. Inherently, Thursdays are stupid. They should not be in the NFL, let alone sometimes these Wednesday games or these weird night games. They profess to be all about player safety, and then they weekly will play these games on short rest. And it's not only a safety issue. It's a performance and production issue. It is a lesser product. It's almost like watching, I'm not going to say it's the UFL, but it's like watching 4A baseball. You know, it's just like, get out there and play. I know you're not all great.
11: I know some the names. Guys, I recognize the names. I know the faces. But
12: some
11: it's not,
12: guys might not have enough recovery from the game, especially if you're in concussion protocol. You're just not going to be available for this Thursday game. There's probably going to be more guys up from the practice squad, call-ups, or dudes who are inactive normally. You're going to get a jersey this week. But in this case, if I'm a Bills fan, I want this game. If you're going to play on Thursday, have it early in the year. With only three preseason games and nobody really treats the third preseason game like we used to, these guys are going to be fresh. They're going to be able to bounce back. It's going to be a good as good of a product as it can be on a Thursday night. It will be that in week 2. Mm-hmm. And it's the weather's going to be great. You're not going to have to deal with snow or sleet. I'm not going to say you're going to have to deal with rain or anything like that, but the sun will still be out at kickoff. It's going to be early enough in the year. It'll be a great tailgating vibe, and the players are going to be not sparkling fresh, but in really good shape, have bounced back from week 1 to play in the first game in Highmark Stadium. I think it's – and you get the spotlight, which is what I think the Bills really wanted. Would they have preferred the spotlight as the only game on a Sunday or a Monday night? Sure. But you're getting your spotlight for your brand-new stadium. This is what you asked for. This is what you wanted. And – Thursday night's not so bad in early September.
11: And it's a fun game. Lions are a fun game. I imagined we would just get the Jets like we always seem to. Like, isn't that the most boring answer to how does the season start? In my lifetime, the season opener against the Jets is predict. It might have happened twice and it might have happened 14 times. I don't know. But it just, when I hear Jets, Bills, like, yeah, all right. I mean, that's the lamest game of the year twice. It happens all the time. That,
12: the
11: to
12: Patriots
11: me, was just
12: would
11: the assumed opener. Patriots would be fine.
12: I like Detroit. There's
11: fine.
12: A lot of back and forth, and I wrote about it a couple of years ago when it looked like these might have been the two teams, the best teams in their conference.
11: Yeah, they had that
12: in
11: crazy regular season game. Yeah.
12: That you may have had a Super Bowl preview late in the season, and Ralph Wilson used to be part owner of the Detroit Lions and came to Buffalo after striking out in Miami, but came to Buffalo. The teams, a lot of people don't remember this, the Buffalo's original colors were Honolulu blue and silver, just like the Detroit Lions. He copied the Detroit Lions to make them an AFL team, and everything, he took executives and coaches off the Detroit Lions staff. The Bills were born of the Detroit Lions in a lot of ways. And They used to play every year in the preseason as a friendly because of Ralph and his relationship with the Ford family. And Mary Wilson still has Lions season tickets. Ralph's season tickets from the Lions. He kept them because he lived in Detroit, even while owning the Bills. And he had his season tickets, and when he died, they went to Mary. She still goes to Detroit Lions games when she doesn't have to be at a Bills game. So there's all kinds of back and forth.
11: Wasn't there an era where when they were making front office decisions, there were always references to like, well, we got to run it past Detroit because Detroit was Ralph and Jeff Lippman. And
12: Sterling,
11: like,
12: Grosse Pointe Shores, Michigan.
11: So there's something there, and that's a good team. It's a high profile team. It's they didn't have a great season last year, but they should have. It was unexpected. They missed the playoffs last year, right? But that's not normal for them. They're an elite NFC team. The Bills are an elite AFC team. That's a cool matchup.
12: The Great Lakes, technically Detroit's not on the Great Lakes, but Rust Belt, football town, the whole thing. I mean, it's a good matchup.
11: I don't consider two good cities. Lake Michigan great, which is my...
12: it's not on Lake Michigan.
11: I know, but I only consider four of the lakes great.
12: Oh, Michigan is
11: my point.
12: Is just good?
11: Get out of here. It's decent. It's all right. 803-0550 is the number as we connect with the fans, which we do courtesy of Northtown Kia. Let's go to Dan first. Dan, you're on WGR. Hello.
13: Hey, how you doing, guys?
11: Great. You?
13: I'm a little bit nervous, can't lie.
11: I understand.
13: I don't love what they're doing in net right now. I actually hate what they're doing in net right now.
11: Tell me why. Explain.
13: Well, to me personally, I think Lyon has been one of the three guys besides Doan and Benson to actually show up for this series. And we hung him out to dry last game. And when you need a shakeup and 97% of the team's not showing up and the shakeup is one of the 3% of the guys who did show up, it's just got me feeling down, and I can't imagine that the team is going to be more confident with UPL in the net when he literally gave up one from the red line the last start he made. I mean, UPL is a high ceiling guy, so I mean, I feel like he can go 35 save shutout tonight, or he could give up four goals on 15 shots. I want to know what you guys think about it.
12: Well, Dan, don't hang up. Let's talk it through. Let me take a look at it from a different angle. I agree with you that Alex Lyon was one of three guys who've shown up. Benson and Doan being the other two on my list. However, they did, as you said, and to use your words, hang him out to dry. And if they're going to hang out someone to dry who has been showing up, maybe they are taking Alex Lyon for granted. Like, well, we're going to take our chances. Alex Lyon will bail us out because he's been so great. This forces the 18 guys in front of Ukko-Pekka Luukkonen tonight to play a more honest defensive game, to not do anything stupid, not take any silly chances, because they have to defend the castle a little bit more tonight and be more honest. So I think that Lindy Ruff knows that Alex Lyon is the better goaltender, or has been at least. Alex Lyon also has been pretty shaky after losses throughout not only this season but throughout his career. And I think Lindy's just playing the odds of Alex Lyon. Fine, we could have lost the last game 20-0 or 20-2 if UPL's in there. But what difference does it make if you're going to lose by one or lose by 20? Let's get UPL in there and let's make people play better in front of him. And I think this is an adjustment to the 18. This is not a statement on Lyon. This is you other 18 haven't been good enough. Get better.
13: Yeah, no, I mean, I can see that logic. I don't know if I personally agree with that logic. It almost kind of feels like, to me, it kind of feels like self-sabotage, to where you're hoping that the other guys pick up because you're downgrading a position. And I mean, we've seen in the first series how big Swayman was for Boston, and you saw them hang him out to dry and him give it to them on the bench, and then he came out and sold them a game the next game. Because I don't know. I mean, I do definitely see. I see where you're coming from. I don't personally agree with it. And I think goalie is the most important position on the ice. I mean, we've had Miller and Hasek and haven't been able to figure anything out since we lost those guys.
12: Well, that is probably the number one way to look at that point, is the greatest goalie in the world for all that time, and the Sabres got to the Stanley Cup Finals once.
11: Like, and lost.
12: Yes. And the other thing, too.
11: Then he went to Detroit and won.
12: It also needs to be pointed out, I think, from time to time. Well, no goal. His foot was in the crease. Well, that's still would have had to win that game. That doesn't mean
11: and the
12: Sabres.
11: Next one.
12: And the next one.
11: Yeah.
12: So, but Dan makes some great points. And I don't disagree
11: Swayman
12: with him.
11: I disagree with the Swayman one. I didn't think we would. I haven't dwelled on this. I don't think Swayman was anything to really discuss in that first series. I thought he was fine. I know he's nominated for the Vezina. You know, he's a finalist for the Vezina. I know he's got a reasonable track record in the NHL, but like I wanted to push back. It's like game one or two, and somebody called in and referred to him as one of the top three goalies in the game, and then he's one of the Vezina nominees, so I guess I can't completely argue with it, but in no way did I feel like Swayman had an impact in that series. He was fine until the Sabres got him moving, and then he wasn't fine, and they handled him in six games, and he played every minute of it. I don't know, man. Lyon, this is a repeat of what I said yesterday. The switch is not a massive like sea change in their approach. They had two goaltenders all year, and then they chose one. And does he have to wear one goal from the red line as a scarlet letter for how long? I mean, the last time he made a mistake 3 weeks ago. And then he was kind of rattled, and he didn't play well after that. And Lindy Ruff eventually went, yeah, get out of here. And then Lyon was really good because he was giving up a goal or two every game. And now, look, I love him too. He's been great. They've allowed 11 goals in the last two games, both of which are playoff losses in a series that you're down 2-1. To go back to the guy who was your number one goaltender 3 weeks ago until this bouncing puck went past him is not insane.
12: As we discussed yesterday for a little bit, I think that's the misguided part about this discussion is because of the way UPL exited that last game that he played. It's our last moment that we saw, and it was not just a bad play on a shot from 10 feet away. You know, it was just a groaner. It's like, oh, my God, that's like Little League stuff right there.
11: Yeah.
12: That's what you see in Bantams or maybe maybe not even there too
11: Mite,
12: often.
11: Pee-wee squirt. I don't know. I don't know what those things are. I just know those words. Midget. That's right. I don't think we call it that anymore.
12: But then Lyon plays so well that I think there's been this misguided thing of because Lyon looks so good, UPL is trash. And he's not trash. He's still a pretty good goalie that was a guiding one of the driving forces in winning the Atlantic Division.
11: We're going to take a timeout. We'll be right back. Your phone calls are welcome as we connect with the fans on a game day here at WGR. That's Tim Graham. I'm Brad Ryder. We'll be right back on WGR.
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16: 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And Chicago takes on Seattle.
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27: Yeah, I said they're a good team, but if you put the puck in the right place, you can control some of that play. I really feel that, we feel some of their aggression, and they get on you. They force some of those plays. I'll give them a lot of credit. I said before this started, they beat a hell of a team. They are a hell of a team. Don't take them for granted. Now, if we don't realize it now, we're never going to realize it.
12: Lindy Ruff talking after after game three, when the Sabres take the 2-1 lead. And the reason I wanted to play that clip is because, to me, that was the foreshadowing for these changes. That was Lindy Ruff, as we talked about yesterday, saying these guys haven't gotten it yet. I've been telling them that you can't take this team for granted, that you can't just expect to come in and do what you wanted to do even after game one's performance. You're going to have to watch it, and they haven't been watching it. They didn't watch it in game two. They didn't pay attention in game three. And so now I have to take things into my own hands, even if it means putting Luke Shen in the lineup.
11: Is the assumption here that they were taking the Montreal Canadiens for granted? They finished 3 points ahead of them in the standings. They went 2-2 against them. They scored the same number of goals for and against in the season series.
12: The sloppy play, puck placement, uncharacteristic mistakes.
11: Yeah, they're not playing well, but the implication that it's because they think they're playing an AHL team or something. I don't know. That seems weird to me. That seems excessive. I'm okay with it. I trust Lindy Ruff, but that it's a little jarring to me to hear that that's what he thinks about his team, that they are taking this opponent lightly.
12: Maybe that they're getting a little too high on their own supply. Maybe that the Blade Gang and all the...
11: Where is the Blade Gang?
12: Yeah, they've still been around.
11: Have they? I didn't hear from them. They lost two games in a row. I haven't heard from this Blade Gang at all.
12: There was a huge story in the Buffalo News.
0: 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I'm Josh Radnor, and I am so excited to tell you about How We Made Your Mother, a rewatch podcast

0: 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And I'm here with Craig Thomas, who co-created the show along with Carter Bays. Hi, Craig.
1: Hey, Josh. 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
2: Lightning, and then the Canadians won by accident almost.
3: Sure.
2: And maybe that's what Lindy Ruff's also saying. It's like they won on 9 shots.
3: Right.
2: Do they even belong in the second round
3: right.
2: here?
3: John Cooper comes out of that saying, sometimes you'd win, but you didn't. You don't actually win. And so the thought is the worst team won. Oh, good. But,
2: and we've been sitting here. We're a little extra rested. We have home ice. There's all kinds of rationalizations that you can put into that equation if you're a Sabre to say, we got this.
3: Yeah.
2: We could. Maybe looking ahead, maybe thinking, how are we going to look against Carolina? You know, how are we going to look,
3: Colorado?
2: People talking about Colorado. Man, oof.
3: Adams Division,
2: all that
3: thinking thing.
2: Thinking about it and getting all worked up. And Lindy saying the next game's the most important one.
3: Yeah. Heads
2: Not
3: up.
2: What's
3: you're
2: happened.
3: Down. Yeah.
2: Let's go.
3: All right. So, yeah, lineup changes. If you're just joining us, UPL in for Alex Lyon. Hellenius is in, centering Zucker and Quinn. And Luke Shen in for Logan Stanley. When they were acquired, those two parts were interchangeable to me. Nothing has changed there. I don't expect a ton of ice time. I don't think this game is going to come down to, can you believe that Luke Shen cost the Sabres the fourth game of the playoffs here? I don't anticipate that. I don't know. It could go that way.
2: Matthew Fairburn of The Athletic, I'm just reading his report from today's practice. He said that Shen and Timmins were also both getting penalty kill reps during the morning skate.
3: All right. Well, Stanley's been killing penalties, so that would make sense. He's taking Stanley's spot.
2: Well, he's been on the penalty kill. I don't know if he's been killing penalties.
3: He's been killing time.
2: He's been playing shorthanded.
3: Been killing the team. No, I don't know, man.
2: Stanley hasn't been playing great.
3: I've liked him more than his reputation seems to indicate I would like him. I've grown accustomed to a couple times going, oof. And it's tough because he's so big and goofy looking that, like, when he makes a mistake, it's as if he's highlighted in yellow. There's this massive thing on the ice that just turned the wrong way as someone went skating past him. And, that has happened a couple times. I was accepting of it, though, because most of the time I think he's done a solid job of taking up a ton of space at once. Just the extension of his stick, he can take up half the zone, and it's been pretty functional for the team. I accept that Luke Shen is a veteran. Why did you acquire Luke Shen if not for this?
2: Right. I think for injury, flashbacks from 2006 right. when we just need some NHL defensemen.
3: Yeah.
2: I don't know.
3: Not Gilson and Fitzpatrick and whatnot.
2: Right. And Janik. I don't think that it was as a replacement in a must-win game. When a guy's healthy.
3: Probably. It's a replacement for a guy you got the same day.
2: That's right.
3: Though. I mean, they were both. It was like, all right, well, I don't know that I have room for these dudes. And then it turns out they did have room for Stanley for quite some time. And now they've decided to try the other one. So maybe he's fresher. Maybe Stanley's tired. I don't know. I don't think this is going
2: to
3: kill him.
2: What would you say to Lindy really shaking it up and putting together a line of, let's just move Logan Stanley to a wing. 6'7" Logan Stanley with Tage Thompson at center.
3: Right.
2: And either Greenway or Owen Power. Put Owen Power up there and just have the tallest line in NHL history. For funsies.
3: What does that do for you? What does height do for you in hockey?
2: For funsies.
3: Funsies. Funsies are fun by definition.
2: It's reach. A lot of wraparound goals.
3: Yeah. No, I wouldn't.
2: You don't like that?
3: No. I mean, I like the idea. I would discourage it. Sounds more like something you'd do in a video game because it looks funny on a screen. It's not necessarily something I'd do in game four of second round playoff series. I know what
2: I
3: you
2: was
3: were being.
2: Facetious.
3: I know what you were being. Man, it. I don't want to just keep saying the same things over and over, but the playoffs are such a grind, man. Like we were on cruise control because they haven't trailed in a series, and. They haven't had they had one bad loss in the Boston series. Other than that, you had a 2-1 overtime loss that obviously could have been yours. That could have been wrapped up in 5. They owned that series for the most part. And this one they have not owned. I did feel very comfortable.

0: comfortable with game one. As we've gotten further from it, as they've lost the other two games in the series, I think it's being referred back to as if they didn't play very well. And, you know, Paul was saying it, Lindy was kind of saying it too, after the first game. But they were never the worst team. Like, they scored, they had a lead, they protected the lead, they weren't exceptional, but they looked like themselves for the most part, and it was never in doubt, and it was comfortable. So we're coming off of round one, where it was pretty comfortable the whole time, and then game one, it was pretty comfortable, and then to have a bad loss, followed by a day off, and then another bad loss, and now another day, this is 4 days of hell, walking into the Bell Center that's going to look like hell when they open the thing and they set the place on fire again, which is intimidating. I'm very intimidated by the Bell Center. I don't want to play there. They speak multiple languages. That's intimidating. Like, I feel like I'm in a foreign land, like, for real.
1: They have some legitimate chants, too.
0: Yeah.
1: And, like, they've had them for a long time. You know, ole, ole fits there for some reason and not in every arena.
0: That's right.
1: But they're
0: switching languages in the middle of songs.
1: When they go to commercial breaks, they have these songs that they do. Even some, when I used to cover them, the commercials, the promotions, they sing along with those too, like the crowd. It's like a soccer.
0: Very soccer. Very Euro.
1: Yeah.
0: Very intimidating, especially with the hell look. There's like watch it tonight. If you missed it or you didn't think about it, it looks like the Sabres are stepping onto the ice in hell as the game begins. Everyone's wearing red. They use the dasher board, whatever you call those, the upper deck dasher board things, whatever those are.
1: Ribbon boards.
0: Ribbon boards, that's the word. Those are fire. The dasher boards are fire. The ice is fire. And you know it's not, because they turn off the lights, or they turn the lights back on, and it's just a hockey game. But in that moment, there's like a Dante's Inferno vibe that I would not appreciate as a young hockey player like Hellenis.
1: Maybe it puts the hell in Hellenis.
0: Maybe. Oh, puts some hell in us.
1: Mm-hmm. Hell on ice.
0: Hell on ice. Hell. There's something here. Mm-hmm. We could have worked this out off the air and then nailed it. But it's better to just
1: say it out and share it with the class. Maybe other people have their suggestions. 803-0550.
0: All right. So what are we thinking? Oh, man. I mean, Hellenis is going to be the topic. I still go into the night looking for Tage to be Tage and looking for Benson to continue doing what Benson does. Those are like my favorite things to watch. I think everyone's favorite thing right now is Benson, right? That's kind of...
1: That's a consensus.
0: Pretty universally adored is Zach Benson right now.
1: I don't want to quibble with that word. I think adored is too, like, oh, because he's short and he does. No, he's pretty vicious.
0: Yes. I still
1: celebrated.
0: Just as a fan. Celebrated. Okay.
1: Maybe even too, but yeah.
0: Who are we thinking about when we're thinking about the Sabres doing well right now? We're thinking about Benson. We're thinking about that goofy smile after he gets.
1: Done on the hustle plays.
0: Yeah.
1: Same, and hustle plays for Benson too. But those two dudes, yeah.
0: They're the fun part. They're
1: the guys that, you know, they're selling a lot of jerseys right now. Those are the jerseys that real hockey fans like to wear. Because people, it's too cliche to have a Tage Thompson jersey or a Tuck jersey at this point. Maybe Tuck, when he first got here, that was a cool jersey to have. Benson is now the cool jersey to have.
0: It's definitely the cool jersey to have. Although I try not to buy jerseys of players who are younger than me. Like, my only Sabres jersey is Rick Martin. With that. But I also would not be inclined to buy, like, if I were to buy a Bills jersey, like, I had a Marcel Darius jersey, mostly because he's fat. And I don't, like, if I'm walking around dressed as Lee Evans, that looks ridiculous. And so I don't think I could wear a Zach Benson jersey. Also, happy birthday, Zach Benson, right? Today's 21 for Zach Benson. Happy birthday, Zach Benson.
1: 300 pounders with the Tyler Bass jersey on. I was like,
0: the Mormon.
1: People who are wearing kicker jerseys how about this? Do you think you could fit comfortably in Zach Benson's actual game sweater?
0: No.
1: I mean, because it does account for pads and all that stuff.
0: Yes, but he's 5'10" and I'm 6'3".
1: I think he's generously, if that's what they're saying, 5'10".
0: I'm guessing. I was just guessing. I didn't look it up. Let's see what it says. No, I don't think I could. I think it would look terrible. Absolutely horrible on me. Let's see. Any indication of this dude's height?
1: 5'10 is what he's listed.
0: 5'10, 177. So I've got 5 inches and almost 100 pounds on him. So no, I don't think I would fit comfortably in his jersey, and I wouldn't want it. I'm more a Luke Shen. More a Logan Stanley.
1: You're more an Aki Bono.
0: What does that mean? I know that.
1: He was a sumo wrestler, famous
0: I remember
1: sumo
0: that.
1: Wrestler.
0: Okay, I remember that name, but not...
1: One of the great bar conversations or bar debates would be, why wouldn't a team just put Aki Bono in goal and just sit him there? So he doesn't need to play the puck.
0: Is he 700 pounds?
1: Yeah, he's massive. And there's no place to put the puck. Just put a helmet on him or a mask in the pads and just have him sit there cross-legged. What are you going to do about it?
0: Is it surprising that that's never been tried?
1: I think so. At least in the minor leagues. You know, like the International Hockey League used to do all kinds of weird stuff.
0: It probably has been tried in the minor leagues.
1: Air Bud type stuff.
0: Yeah. All right. Phone lines are open. It's 803-0550. Tim Graham and Brad Ryder. It's game day, game night, whatever you want to call it. It's a big one. This is the first one that, nerves are kicked in, I think. For me, anyway. If you're up or you're tied in a series and you can't be eliminated that night, it's tough for me to get scared. I'm not scared, but I'm something. There's a different feeling today with the team down 2-1 on the road. They've been good on the road. I'll feel fine by 7 o'clock, but there's a lot more nervous energy cooped up in me today than there has been at any other point during the playoffs.
1: Let me say this. If you're wondering about the nervousness or the anxiety level of Luke Shen or Konstantelis, well, Luke Shen's 36. He's been around the block a few times. I'm sure he's nervous because he knows. You know, this isn't a do-or-die game. Even if they lose this game, the series isn't over. But I'm sure Luke Shen has, you know, his blood pressure's up a little bit. But I'm looking at some video posted from John Scott from Channel 2 of Konstantelis. And I would say he's giving off a Spicoli vibe. Like, he is just laughing, and he thinks this is the coolest thing ever. And I think that's probably got to be the way to go, right? You don't want this guy too tightly wound. He's
0: the laughing, pizza dude he's showing smiling. Up on the bench.
1: Yeah, he's like, let's go. I've been waiting for this, and this is pretty badass. Right?
0: And it's not like he just got called up from Rochester either. He's been with the team, and
1: he's been under the wing, the whole thing.
0: And he's been hearing, your chance is coming. It's coming. It's not yet. Not today. Okay, today. Let's go. That's funny. Luke Shen, it's funny to, it's just being old. Like, Luke Shen, he's old. He's born in 89. Like, no, that's not old. It's definitely not old.
1: And by the way, Konstantelis has played in Montreal. On January 22nd, his third NHL game was in the Bell Center. Sabres won that game 4-2. He had an assist in 9.5 minutes.
0: I'll take it. Timeout, Tim Graham, Brad Ryder, WGR.
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3: 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I was booked on the Deitch Podcast before the Taylor Swift phenomenon. 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
0: The Sabres will have five players in their lineup tonight who were top 10 overall draft picks in the NHL. Five players who are top 10. You want to play?
1: No, I'm not good at this. Because you don't have to be good at it. Everybody in the NHL is a first-round pick.
0: These are top 10. Five top 10 players.
1: Okay.
0: There are two number one overalls.
1: Dahlin.
0: Yep. Defenseman. Large. Strong.
1: Owen Power.
0: As indicated by his name. Yep. He's first overall in 21. Dahlin, first overall in 18. Good job, Dan. I didn't know this would happen, that the music would play. If I just ask you a quick little, it's sort of trivia. Fourth overall in 2019, also on the blue line, has four goals in the playoffs. Bowen Byram was fourth overall. Jack Quinn was eighth overall in 2020. And stepping onto the stage tonight, the number five overall pick from 2008, Luke Shen. Fifth overall pick. We're crapping on him because he's old. He's born in 1989. He's 36 years old. He's a fifth overall pick in 08. I'm all right with it. Next highest is Benson at 13, Hellenis 14, Osland won't play. He's 16. Krebs, 17.
1: Quinn's playing. He was an 8.
0: Quinn was 8. I said him, but I saved Shen. I skipped over Shen to say Quinn. Dahlin in power first, Byram 4th, Shen 5th, Quinn 8th. That's it.
1: I'm just trying to find Shen so that way I could see that 2008 draft, the first draft I did not cover. That was the Steve Stamkos draft. Here are your picks, 2008, prior to Luke Shen. Steven Stamkos, Drew Doughty, Zach Bogosian, Alex Petrangelo.
0: It's a good draft.
1: Then Shen goes 5th overall to the Toronto Maple Leafs. And then you have Nikita Filatov, Colin Wilson, Mikhail Bodker, Josh Bailey, Cody Hodson.
0: Well, it was a good top five anyway.
1: Tyler Myers goes 12 Sabres.
0: Do people still tweet out that clip of Cody Hodgson saying he's going to be a Sabre for the next 6 years or whatever it was? That was amazing. That clip was so good. He was so out of hockey. And people would – somebody tweet that at me. Hey, it's me, Cody Hodgson. Happy to report. Happy to say. I'm going to be with the Sabres for the next 6 years. And then it was a disaster.
1: How about this? Disaster. How about this? Of the defensemen drafted, you know, first off the board, all that kind of stuff.
0: Yeah.
1: Here is your order. Drew Doughty, 2nd overall.
0: This is 08 draft. Okay.
1: Zach Bogosian.
0: Sure.
1: Petrangelo. Shen is the 4th defenseman off the board. Tyler Myers is the 5th.
0: Okay.
1: Colton Tubert, who plays 24 games. He goes 13th overall. How about this guy? The 7th defenseman off the board, Erik Karlsson.
0: Wow.
1: Not bad.
0: Well, not bad at all.
1: 3-time Norris winner, 5-time All-Star.
0: Pretty good. All right. Timeout for us, and then we'll be back. Paul Hamilton will join us as we continue to talk about Game 4 of Sabres-Habs, which will be tonight at the Bell Center and right here on WGR. Stick around. We'll be right back with you, taking you up until 3 o'clock on WGR.
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0: Hamilton, but we are not going to wait on Paul's intro music.
1: Ooh, Paul's a dancing queen. He loves hockey. He's in Montreal.
0: On the scene.
1: I should have done that. Yeah. All right. Yeah, we're going to have Paul in just a minute. Very interesting commercial during the break. The Bisons are going to set off a bunch of fireworks all at once. That led Tim. I was like, my eyes, my ears perked up, my eyes. I turned and looked, and Tim kind of was like, I don't know that that's a great idea. I think it's a fantastic idea. And he said that happened by mistake in San Diego. I had never heard of it. And I just watched a video of a barge in San Diego where something was triggered incorrectly, because this stuff's all computerized these days. And they set off all of their fireworks, the whole display, a whole show. And it took like 32 seconds for all of it to happen. People were not even there yet. I mean, they were getting there, but you had to be early. And I read some comments like, yeah, I was there. And we thought, wow, this is going to be incredible if this is how they're opening the fireworks display. And then it was over in 32 seconds. And then they just went home. So they're doing that on purpose at a Bisons game. And I am inclined to attend because that sounds awesome. It might be during a Sabres playoff game or something, but you're shaking it off.
0: I'm not a fireworks guy. I think they're fine. I mean, they're fine to look at and the whole thing.
1: They're a colossal waste. It's literally setting money on
0: yes.
1: fire.
0: Yes, and yeah. Firecrackers. I hate people that do them in neighborhoods. I don't understand
1: for
0: why.
1: Sure.
0: You know, like this is the seventh firecracker I'm going to set off. I wonder if it's going to do anything different than the first six I just set off.
1: It's not.
0: It terrorizes pets. It stops you, if you're not into it, from going to bed.
1: Yeah.
0: You know, there's all kinds. It's just inconvenient and rude and totally self-centered to do in a neighborhood.
1: I have an entire rant of me talking about this from a long time ago when I lived in an apartment in North Buffalo. And it was, you know, it was June 7th. And I get that you got your order in time for the 4th of July. And I accept that people do this. It's not a thing that I'm that into. I like professional fireworks. I don't like amateur fireworks at all.
0: Especially when there's no visual element to it. There are some people
1: just
0: want the boom. They want to blow stuff up.
1: Yeah. I'm not a fan of that. I am a fan of chaos and the chaos that comes with deciding. We bought a fireworks display and we're setting it all off at once after a minor league baseball game. I like that stuff. That's inventive. That's creative. That's fun. We're blowing it up anyway. Why do we have to spread it out over 11 minutes when we can do it in 14 seconds? Let's do it. Boom. That's fun to me. Go Bisons.
0: You know, it's also coordinated, and it's obviously coordinated. It has to be. You know, you bring in pyrotechnics people, but it's going to be done to maximize visualization. It's not truly going to be like the San Diego thing, right? Where they're just going to say randomly all at once. Versus there's going to have to be some layers to it where they're going to make it look good.
1: I don't.
0: Because if you just do it all at once, there's a chance it looks like crap.
1: This looks spectacular.
0: Right. The San Diego thing. The sun's not even down yet, and it looked great.
1: Right. Yeah, that was awesome.
0: But there's also not a lot of it doesn't get airborne. Like, everything just happens on the barge. You're going to have to shoot them up into the sky, or else there's no point in looking. There's not going to be nothing to look at. It's going to happen behind the outfield wall. Yeah, and you're not going to see anything. You're just going to hear noises and see smoke. And you're going to think there's a new pope.
1: All right. Well, you're poo-pooing it. Color me intrigued by the idea not only of setting off all the fireworks at once, but putting it in a radio commercial at 2 o'clock in the afternoon. Like, hey, heads up. Here's our idea for our baseball game. Bought a bunch of fireworks. Going to see what happens when we set them all off at once. I like it. It's not quite replicating hell like the Bell Center, but it's something, and I'm intrigued.
0: Do we have Paul yet?
1: Paul who?
0: I'm just asking.
1: Oh, Paul Hamilton.
0: Yeah.
1: The hockey guy.
0: Yeah, he has the facts to back up his opinions.
1: And vice versa.
0: So the Carolina Hurricanes, according to Bet Online, are favored to win the Stanley Cup, 32.3% chance. Now, that's obviously less than 50%, but of all the teams left, they have the highest they have the best odds of winning the Stanley Cup at plus 160. But how about this prop bet from Bet Online? The Hurricanes have gone 8-0 and have only given up 10 goals while scoring 24. The over-under for total playoff losses for the Hurricanes at Bet Online is 3.5. That's great. An absurd start for the Hurricanes, but that seems like an absurd total.
1: What's the cost on that? Is there a line on that?
0: No.
1: See, that's
0: either way.
1: We're saying total losses for the.
0: You'd have to say it's -110 either way. That means they.
1: And I'm trying to make sense of it. I'm trying to make sense of it. I'm not good at this. There are people I know, good friends of mine, who I won't say make a living, but do really well
0: to play the middle.
1: Just finding middles like this, and it seems to me that if they're +130 to win the cup, or +160, sorry,
0: +160
1: to win the cup, and then they're even money to be over or under 3.5. There's something there. 3.5 losses. I mean, if you lose, if you don't hit the over, you won the cup.
0: No, because they can lose two and they can do 2-1 because they're still in.
1: Oh, they could lose six. They could lose six and win the cup.
0: Yes.
1: I should think off the air and talk on the air because I'm bad at talking.
0: But still, 3.5 seems like a really low number.
1: It does seem like a low number. Probably because of all the winning. Paul is good. Let's talk to Paul. Paul Hamilton is here. Hi, Paul.
2: Yeah, sometimes when your equipment is not working, all you got to do is turn it off, start over.
1: There it is.
2: And then it works.
1: There it is.
2: It resets.
1: You know how many times I've had that conversation with my father? Unplug it and plug it back in is the answer to almost everything.
0: It sounds like Lindy Ruff is doing that with his roster.
1: Bang.
0: Control, Alt, Delete, and let's see what else we got. Paul, what did you make of what you saw on the ice this morning?
2: Well, he obviously is going for experience in Luke Shen. I mean, we all agreed, including him, that Stanley had to come out of the lineup. He didn't make them faster with Luke Shen, that's for sure. I mean, Stanley is a faster player. But you have somebody who's been in the NHL winning Stanley Cups. Shen even said to me, he goes, one of the Tampa Cup years in Tampa. He said, I didn't play the whole first series. And by the time it was over, he was playing. So I think at the end of the day, if Lindy Ruff is thinking of going with five guys anyway, you know, Shen might only get 5, 6, 7 minutes of playing time anyway. And Lindy Ruff was in a fight back mood today, and he announced that he looked up the analytics, and Buffalo has been the faster team in this series, speed wise. So, That doesn't fit the eye test, but he said that's what the numbers tell him. I think he's thinking we need somebody that can calm us down if we need to be calmed down in this place, and he feels Shen is the guy to do it.
1: Well, he's not going to jack him up, you know. I mean, that's not his role here. It is calm down is, I guess, a good way to put it. So the three changes that we know about, Paul, the first is the goaltender one that we both, the three of us, really, Tim a little less so, but kind of all said that seemed right when we talked about it yesterday. Mm-hmm. Hellenius is a name that we've been thinking about and hearing about, and I'm curious to know your thoughts on, is this Carrick related? Is he not ready to go, or is this just for a spark? And then the defenseman, I didn't see that one coming.
2: Well, with Luukkonen, I just changed goalies. And I don't think Lindy's fibbing us when he says Lion had nothing to do with these losses. But the fact remains is 9 goals went in the net in the last 2 games, whether they're his fault or not. And maybe it's time to just switch it up.
1: Mm-hmm.
2: Maybe it's time to do the shock factor to the team. And Luukkonen's really not a backup goalie. He has been 1A and 1B all year, and they still are, really. So, Colorado just did that. They switched up their goalie. And they're Colorado. They've lost 1 game the whole playoffs so far. So it happens. Minnesota did it. They switched up their goalie. You're not blaming the goalie. You're trying to, you know, shake the team up a little bit and see if you can change the fortunes a little bit. And Lucan has played in this building. He knows what it's like. So, and as we said yesterday with Hellenius, and I still believe this is an awful big thing to put on a kid who just turned 20 years old to come into this building in the playoffs. Now, he did play one of his 9 regular season games here, so he has played here. But the regular season and the playoffs are a whole different ball game. Talking to him today, he seems very calm. He doesn't seem like a nervous rookie or anything like that. He's very confident, always been very confident. That doesn't surprise me at all. That's his demeanor since he was drafted. He basically is, I'm going to be a good player, and I am a good player, and that's that. And he believes that, and that's why he is a good player. So, obviously, I'm wrong as far as, you know, Lindy. I just didn't think Lindy Ruff would throw a kid into that situation, but also there's a reason Lindy Ruff is a coach of a National Hockey League team, and I'm not. I would not have taken Luukkonen out after one bad period. Ruff did, and it worked great. Mm-hmm. Alex Lyon was fantastic, so he knew what he was doing. So, you know, all I can say is I was wrong. I mean, we'll see how it goes.
1: Well, I think part
2: and,
1: of the-
2: and we said yesterday it could work.
0: Sure.
2: That's not what we were saying. What we were saying yesterday is, yeah, it could work, but it just seems like an awfully big thing to put on a 20-year-old. And I'll say the same thing. Yeah, sure, it could work. He could go in there and score three goals for all I know. I mean, and we said that same exact thing yesterday. Maybe it's not too big for him. And again, Brad, you've been around me long enough to know when I'm wrong, I'll come right here and say I'm wrong. I mean, you know, it's not a big deal. I mean, we're not always right.
0: No.
2: And, you know.
1: And also, I mean, when I don't have an example burned into my head, but when a team goes on a run and they're, you know, a young team kind of comes out of nowhere and wins a cup, there is a story very often about the guy who nobody expected to be a major part of it. And, you know, when this is all said and done, maybe they win the cup, and maybe it's in part because this guy got his opportunity. Who knows? You don't know until you try it. I'm okay with that. I want to go back to the goaltending thing. Paul, there's a reasonable chance that part of the success of the sort of dueling goaltender system that they had, just back and forth, was the rest. That's what these guys were used to, was play for a night, night off, sit during a game, don't even dress for it, night off, play that night. Like, there has been this built-in rhythm to what they were doing, and Lindy Ruff felt that he needed to adjust that going into the playoffs, so he had to pick one, and he picked one, and now Lyon has been playing a share of hockey that he's not necessarily accustomed to, and again, he's been great. We keep having to fall back and say he's been excellent, but as you said, 9 goals against him, 11 goals total in the last two games. You just lost two playoff games where you gave up 6 goals and 5 goals. To not consider playing your goaltender who was the starter a couple weeks ago is crazy. You have to consider it, and he made the decision, and I'm cool with it. But I think the rest part of it is something, because you've been asking a lot of Alex Lyon to do something that you hadn't asked him to do all year.
2: Yeah, and our math, the reason, folks, our math doesn't add up is Lyon gave up 9. There was 2 empty netters. So people say,
1: if
2: well,
1: I
2: Paul
1: didn't
2: said
1: just
2: 9,
1: say that, then
2: Brad
1: I apologize.
2: Said,
1: I meant
2: Brad
1: to say
2: said 11.
1: Yeah.
2: That math doesn't add up.
1: No,
2: that's
1: I,
2: the math.
1: I attempted to just say that, and if those words didn't come out of my mouth, I apologize. But that was what I was trying to do.
2: The reason they didn't, I fully believe they would have alternated into the playoffs if Lyon didn't have those 3 starts at the end of the year that weren't good. 2 were his fault, 1 wasn't. And I think that's like, well, he's not playing real well right now. Let's start with Luukkonen. Luukkonen wins the first game, had 20 shots, I think, led in 3 goals, and then had a really good first period in the second game. And then the second period happened where you're letting a goal in from the red line that bounces in front of you. And Lindy Ruff decided that he wanted to switch goaltenders and did. So then he started going with Lyon. But had Lyon not had those 3 starts at the end, I really believe that Lindy Ruff would have stayed with the alternating goaltending. And it wouldn't shock me if we're in it again. Wouldn't shock me unless, you know, Luukkonen stands on his head in this game, if Lyon starts the game in Buffalo on Thursday, and we're back to the alternating. Because didn't it sound like that Lindy kind of wanted to go back to it after he made the change to Lyon? And it sound, he was kept talking about it. And it sounded like he wanted to go back to it where they're going to alternate again, and then Lyon had a great game, and then you couldn't pull him out. And Luukkonen can do that himself. If Luukkonen wants the net, it's in his hands. You know, he plays fantastic hockey. He'll play the rest of the playoff games. You know, so, you know, we'll just see how this rolls, but it wouldn't shock me at all if he went back to the alternating.
0: Paul, we have X's and O's and all kinds of things that we can look at with these lineup changes, but I think that the primary reason is to shake things up. Could you get a sense today that now that the players have been clued in as to what the lineup changes are going to be, that they had any kind of different vibe or feeling or carrying themselves in any different way?
2: Well, there's another lineup change that doesn't involve taking somebody out. Ryan McLeod's now centering Greenway and Malenstein. And, you know, I don't know if Carrick is having trouble taking faceoffs. He certainly did not do well at it. He also got smashed in the face with a fist that got Jack. That's a punch. Fined. And you could just see him get it square in the face and go down, but he got back up again. And, you know, so I don't know. I have no idea if that's bothering him or not, or if Lindy Ruff just thought it didn't look good, or he can't take the faceoffs, which is what we really wanted him to do. I know he has not been really happy with McLeod's play or that line's play. So it's like, okay, we're going to put Helenius in between Zucker and Doan. And, Quinn. I said Doan. I meant Quinn. And McLeod can go play on the other line, which last year he did a little bit too. I mean, when things weren't going his way, Lindy Ruff switched him around, and that's the first time he switched that McLeod line in a while. So that is going to reduce his ice time, and I think it's Lindy Ruff's message to him that this has not been good enough.
0: How much ice time do you predict Luke Schenn gets tonight?
2: I would say anywhere from 5 to 8 minutes, somewhere in there. Because if they want to play their best hockey, I don't think he will mind at all putting Samuelson, Dahlin, Byram, and Power out there for between 23 and 25, 6, 7 minutes. I don't think he'll have any problem with that at all. I think he feels those are our guys. I'm going to play them. And he's done that at times in the regular season also. And I think when you're going to put a fifth guy in there, it would be Timmins, who might alternate in with some of the other guys. But as I mentioned, Schenn did say he can play left side. So Timmins and Schenn can go out there as a pair from time to time too. But I wouldn't think, Tim, that it's going to get over 10. I think he's there for his experience, and I don't think they're going to play him to death.
1: He's not in a penalty kill. Is he? I should ask that way. Is he an option in a PK role?
2: Yeah, he is an option. That's something he can do. But, again, they didn't practice a penalty kill today, so I can't tell you.
1: Fair enough. How do you feel, just in general, about where this team is right now? I keep feeling like I have to explain that this is what the playoffs are like. You're going to not feel it. This is the first time they've experienced, first of all, losing consecutive games. But being down in a series is the real issue here, and it's the first time there's really been pressure on the team, aside from the obvious, you know, playoffs bring pressure. But this is a different feeling, and one we haven't felt in a long time in Buffalo.
2: Yeah, but you know, we keep saying this. We said it yesterday that it can all be erased with a win and a good game tonight. I mean, yeah, you've had two stinkers, and you're down 2-1. And as you've explained many times, it seems like the sky is falling and the playoffs are over, and let's get our reservations for our summer plans in because this is done. One win. Just get your game back, which they've done many, many times this season, and you win once. You go home, tied 2-2, and you now again have home ice advantage. And maybe you forget about all this. So now, also, that's why I call this the biggest game of the year for the Sabres. If you lose it and you go home down 3-1, sure, you have a chance. You could beat them 3 games in a row, but I doubt it. I wouldn't predict it. It'd be very difficult. So, yeah, maybe you can start making your plans if they come home down 3-1, but they play well. They just got to do it for the one game, and you're going back to Buffalo and everything's knotted up again.
1: All right, well, you made me feel better. I'm fine now.
0: How do the people in Montreal feel as you're out and about for the last couple of days setting up shop there?
2: Yeah, you know, somebody found out we were from Buffalo and asked us if we wanted a Kleenex, you know.
1: Wow.
2: Because they thought we were crying, I guess. So,
0: had you been?
2: You know. No, I actually have been okay. Doing pretty well. I got the order I wanted at the...
1: At the meat store.
2: At the restaurant.
1: What did you get? Tell me about it. You got the spaghetti with the meat?
2: Yes.
1: And then the meat is closest to corned beef. Like, if we had to describe smoked meat, we're talking something similar to corned beef. Is that right?
2: It's the spices that they cure it with that makes it, quote, Montreal meat, like no other you've had.
1: Right.
2: And then they not only smoke it, but they steam it. So that's I guess, and yeah, I did look that up. I mean, I don't sit in the back and help them steam the meat or anything like that. So, and when you walk in the door, they've got like probably 20 slabs of meat sitting there in the window, you know, ready to roll. So, yeah, it's quite a place.
1: If I can get buffalo wings in Montreal, why can't I get Montreal meat in Buffalo?
2: How hard can it be? That's a good question, because there are wings available here, and I said to somebody, I go, all right, I'm just going to tell you I'm a snob. I do not eat wings unless I'm in Buffalo.
1: Right.
2: I mean,
1: but I would take an attempt at Montreal meat in Buffalo.
0: Montreal seasoning.
1: That's right.
2: I've seen the seasoning. That's right. I think McCormick has the seasoning. I have seen it.
1: All right. I think
2: tried it, though.
1: I think we should get to the bottom of this, Paul. Sometime this summer, we should smoke some meat.
2: So buy some Montreal seasoning, and I'll come over, and we'll
1: hang out in the backyard.
2: Yeah, we'll have a few beverages with your grill and see how you do.
1: I got a smoker. We use the smoker for this.
0: I recall being with Paul. Maybe I wasn't. Paul might remember this. Maybe he doesn't. But I was at Reuben's for the first time, which is the restaurant Paul's talking about. And I was sitting down. I was looking at a menu, and somebody was with me. I'm remembering it as Paul. And it's my first time there, and they keep talking about this smoked meat, smoked meat, smoked meat. Well, I'm like, well, what kind of meat is it?
1: Meat.
0: And the guy's like, well, it's smoked. I'm like, no, what kind of meat is it? It's smoked. And he's getting a little frustrated with me. So finally I'm like, is it cat? Is it cow? Is it pig?
1: Moose.
0: And the guy, is it human? And then he said, you've never been here before, have you? And I was like, obviously not. What kind of meat is it? Just smoked meat. Meat can be anything.
1: These people can't answer the question.
0: What is it? I think I'm it's corned beef. I'm guessing it's beef.
1: I've landed on brisket.
0: But it's delicious.
1: I've landed on brisket. I'm going through this. I'm looking up a recipe. It says I can do this at home. Paul, we're doing it.
2: Well, I did send a picture of it to my best friend in the world, and she writes back, and she says, well, good, you have ham on your spaghetti. No, I don't have ham on my spaghetti. I would never order ham on my spaghetti.
1: All right, so you've been there this is your third day there. You've had this once?
2: Just once, yeah.
1: You didn't find a way to do it twice, the chowder thing?
2: Yeah, I went with Rob and Dan, and we wound up at the keg, so that was fun.
1: All right.
2: So really, we're in meat comas right now because all we've been doing is eating like steak and Montreal meat and prime rib sandwiches. And,
1: wow.
0: Yeah, you need a pregame nap.
1: Yeah, take a nap, dude.
2: Oh, and they had, what was it? Meat something. I can't even think of what it was for the pregame meal the other day.
0: Meatloaf, but double meatloaf?
2: It involved Montreal meat. I want to say chili, but the chili was a vegetable chili. Ugh. I'm sorry. It doesn't matter. But
1: why would you have a vegetable chili in a town known for its meat?
2: I know.
1: That's insanity. Well,
2: I haven't had vegetables in a month since I've been on this playoff thing, so I guess that was good that I got some vegetables in me. But, there was Montreal meat. It was Montreal meat mac and cheese.
1: Wow.
2: That's what it was.
1: All right. That's great. All right, enjoy your stay in Montreal, and be careful out there. How much French do you speak?
2: I took French in school, and I can count to 10 in French, and that's basically it. I did not do well in the class, and actually dated a girl who not only took French but taught French as a living afterwards.
1: Right.
2: That didn't help me.
1: Still
2: either.
1: Didn't
2: so,
1: work.
2: All right. Yeah. So I'm not.
1: But you're getting by okay on your English. You're doing fine with the English in Montreal.
2: Oh yeah, yeah. Okay. Everybody's been good at that. And tomorrow I am on the train back. Maybe I will be. I will. What I will do is let you guys know at least when I get to someplace that maybe I can talk to you. It's a possibility I can talk tomorrow, but it's also a possibility I may not be able to.
1: All right. Well, I look forward to maybe talking to you, and I would like Dan get ready with choo-choo sounds in case Paul is on a train when talking to us, because I would like the entire conversation.
2: I really
1: conversation
2: can't talk to you on the train because they want you to be quiet in there. They don't really like you screaming and you know, that kind of thing.
1: Yeah, you don't scream much. I gotcha. All right. All right.
2: I may be like at the station in Toronto, like waiting for the GO train or something, and we might be able to squeeze in and then, or you know.
1: We'll see. We'll see.
2: Or if I get to the GO station and I'm in the car, we can do it then.
1: A lot of options, Paul. There's a lot of options. Hopefully we'll be talking about a win and everything will be fine. Thank you, Paul.
2: Take care.
1: Bye. There goes Paul Hamilton. Say goodbye to him. He'll be back with us maybe tomorrow, but you'll hear him with Chopin the Bulldog today for sure. You'll hear him on the pregame show. You'll hear him during intermission. You'll hear him during postgame, and then maybe we'll get him near a train or something tomorrow. Quick timeout. Tim Graham, Brad Ryder. It's WGR.
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1: Game night.
14: The Munsters.
1: I couldn't place it. I knew that it was, I had the era in my head. I had black and white television in my head, but I couldn't place the song. Munsters. All right, good enough. Game night, game four tonight. UPL back between the pipes for the Sabres. Luke Shen is in on the blue line for Logan Stanley. And Konstantelis centering a line with Jack Quinn and Jason Zucker. I'm still saying Zucker.
0: Hey, before
1: I'm not was saying that, Zucker.
0: Dan, was that like the Canucks, was that too? The Munsters or was that Fallout Boy on a loop?
15: Fallout Boy.
0: Got it. All right. Just need to for the record.
1: So it's not the Munsters?
0: It's the riff from the Munsters.
1: It's a sample of the Munsters.
0: They sample it in a song called Uma Thurman. So there's all kinds of crossover to pop culture.
1: And the band is Fallout Boy, which comes from The Simpsons, because that's Radioactive Man's partner. That's Bart, right? Fallout Boy, named after The Simpsons character, I believe. All right.
0: I didn't ever thought of that.
1: Yeah, that's right.
0: I'm a Simpsons guy, yeah.
1: 803-0550, game night. Scoop. Dwayne, you're on WGR. What's up?
16: Thanks, Brad. Appreciate the time.
1: Sure.
16: Just in reference to the UPL decision by Lindy, I'm going to be quite right. I don't agree with it because I think Lyon is the guy who's really, you know, kind of turned things around a little bit after, you know, what happened in game two. But with that being said, with the time he's had in Buffalo, losing the job to Craig Anderson, and then the following year losing it to James Reimer, and now up until this point losing it. And I'm not trying to take a shot at him, but, like, losing it to Alex Lyon, all three guys are, like, very seasoned veterans. Tonight could be a very, like, defining moment for him on whether he's in Buffalo next year or not. Because, I mean, you can't keep investing the time and the money into a guy who doesn't really show up when the moment counts the most. And don't get me wrong, he's played very, very well up until this point to get us here. But that all means nothing when it comes to the playoffs and it comes in big moments. And I think he's kind of shown that in his past, and he showed it in game two in the first round that when, you know, when the moment is at its biggest, you know, he doesn't always show up.
1: Don't hang up. You're a goalie guy. Are you holding?
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1: Happened in the playoffs, and it did. How's he going to bounce back from that? Lindy didn't pull him because of that. He left him in, and they scored again, and then they scored again to start the third, and then he said it's time to go. He was the starter to start the playoffs. He was very good. I should do this maybe during the break. Go back and find what was written after game two about what UPL was doing for this Sabres team. And then that happened, and then the other guy that he'd been alternating with came in, and he was too good to remove. But after 11 goals in the last two nights, 9 against him, he hasn't been too good to remove. He's been good. I've been appreciative of his efforts. But if you don't give up 4 and 5, you're in a different situation. And, yeah, he's made big saves. He's also given up a bunch of goals. So I don't know. I don't think it's crazy to go back to your number one guy. I'm not holding one fluky bad bounce thing against him in this moment.
2: I'm not going to say that it's just one goal for me. No, that's not it. I think it's a culmination of a bunch of moments through the past 3 years for me. Like, and again, my opinions can vary from goalie to goalie. Myself, as a guy who played a very mediocre level of hockey, I just look at him, and it's never. I think the kid's an athletic freak. I think he has all the athletic ability in the world. But when it comes to goaltending, I like to compare it to one other position in sports, and that's being a pitcher. Like a game can be won or lost by you in one inning or in one period. And I just have always felt, and you know, he had his moments this year for sure, especially after the Lion injury, where he kind of took the net and didn't give it back. I just feel like when the moment is at its biggest, I think that's where you find out who you really are as a goaltender. And for me, I just seen it in the past. And again, I preface this all with, you know, you lost your job to Craig Anderson. Even started the you lost to Devin Levi. Granted, he was a younger goalie. He's still developing. And the next year it was James Reimer. Like, he couldn't even get in the net at the end of the season when James Reimer was here. And now, again, when the moment was at its biggest.
1: Sure.
2: For me, and this isn't me trying to trash UPL.
1: No, it's fine. It's fine. I would contend he hasn't had a big moment yet, and here we are. So you can say what you want about him in the moments, these big moments that have happened over the last 4 years. There hasn't been a big moment in 14 years. So game one was big. He was good. Game two was big. He was good. Game three, he started off well, and then he had some struggles, and then you had an option that you could put in that you felt comfortable with. That's been playing well. But you got two guys, and that was the plan all along, and I like the rest thing. We haven't seen Alex Lyon face this kind of, you know, night-in, night-out assault. And some of it in the last game was assault. Goaltenders getting run over like crazy. I don't hate it.
3: I'm concerned with UPL, and I mentioned this even when stating my case that I'm okay with him playing, but my main concern isn't his performance. It's not that he's been shaky. It's that he's got 3 weeks off.
1: Yeah.
3: And is he going to be sharp and ready to go? And is the performance going to match the level that we're in? It's been a long time since he played. And now he's in the most important game of the year.
1: Well, hopefully he plays well enough to be in the new most important game of the year, which would be game five, which, as we know, Tim, is the most important game in a 7-game series, right?
3: No.
1: No, that's right. What's the most important game of a 7-game series?
3: 7.
1: That's right. It's one of those things that people just say, and I hate. Like, this game five is big. There's if you win game five, you have this percentage of teams that win game five, and it does not match game seven,
3: 100%.
1: Which is at 100. And people just say it and just let it go. And it's, you know, it's kind of a hockey thing. It's kind of a sports thing. It's kind of a life thing. I am annoyed by people who say things that are stupid, and that's a stupid one. And we will hear it. We will hear it. After the Sabres win tonight, we will hear about how important game five is because of the swing and what a difference. It's not. The most important game could be game five. The most important game will be game five if the Sabres lose tonight. That will be their most important game of the season because it could end. But until your season can end, it's not the most important game of the season ever.
3: Game one's

0: pretty important. You know what else?
1: Seventh
0: is?
1: Most.
0: Game two.
1: Yep. Three, no big deal.
0: Yeah, three is a...
1: Three's nothing.
0: Three's where you take a breather.
1: Four is the third most important, followed by five.
0: Let's do a reverse draft.
1: Okay.
0: Let's do a reverse...
1: Most important game. No, I listened. I heard Chopin Bulldog start with a reverse draft yesterday. You probably heard the same thing. I love it. All right, so most... reverse draft would mean least important game of the series, right? I'm going six. Six is the least important. If you can call five the most important, I can call six the least important. So six is my least important game.
0: No, it's two. It's got to be two.
1: Two? No, I think two is more important than one. All right, reverse. All right, let's try this. I'm going to, for reverse draft, so we're going for least important. I'm going to say one is the least important game of the series.
0: Let's put them in order in sequence.
1: Of most to least or least to most?
0: No, of just when you play them.
1: Oh.
0: Let's order them, one through seven, in the order they play them.
1: Okay. Reverse or forward?
0: Forward.
1: So I'll go first?
0: Yeah.
1: One.
0: All right, I'll take two.
1: Three.
0: Why? You're not even thinking.
1: I had that. This was based on you choosing two. If you hadn't chosen two, I would have had to think, but I was able to run the card up immediately
0: when I saw
1: three available.
0: I'm up with four. I'll go with four.
1: You're taking four?
0: You're just pretending now. This is like...
1: No, I'm considering six. I'm considering six. I think six is the least... All right, I'll take five.
0: All right.
1: Only two left.
0: You back me into a corner with this one.
1: Well, you're going to leave me with... I just... It's up to you here.
0: Oh. We got an odd number. We should have gone an even number. I'll go six.
1: I'll take seven. Mike in Buffalo, you're on WGR. Hello.
2: Hey, how you doing?
1: Great. You?
0: Fantastic.
2: I'm doing great. I just want to start off by saying this year has been something special and spectacular. And whatever happens... whether we win or lose this series, it's been something to really look forward to, and the change in Buffalo is necessary, so we got to keep our heads up and move forward and look to the future no matter what happens.
1: Yeah, I'd say it's been a great year, and it was a crap weekend, right? We can't let one crap weekend ruin the great year. We're having so much fun until Friday.
0: Let me ask you this, Mike, and this is just hypotheticals here, but if the Sabres don't win this series... Obviously, it'll sting, but do you look at it as, okay, fine, moving forward? And then that compared with what if they didn't win a first-round series? They had the season that they had. They came back. The whole record from December 9th on, winning the Atlantic Division, breaking the playoff drought, but then not winning a round after playing for so well for 3 months. How would you consider a first-round exit versus a second-round exit?
2: You know, I would have definitely said I would have been disappointed. It definitely wouldn't be the same as it is now. Winning that first series really put the cherry on top of the season. It's like, all right, these guys are legit. They're actually able to win, and they can get there. They can win a series. We could beat Boston. We could keep up the mentality and the intensity we've been playing with. I really think that's what we needed to prove, that we could beat anybody and we can mess around with all the other teams. It's like, just because we haven't been there in 15 years doesn't mean that has to put a stamp on the season. And I think it really says who this team really is.
1: All right.
0: House money.
1: I got to say this. You got to win the first round for the playoff season to count. You have to validate reaching the playoffs by winning in the first round. So that has to happen. Losing in the second round to me is not nearly as devastating as conference finals. Conference finals losses stick with me like Super Bowl losses, like Stanley Cup losses, like AFC Championship losses. Those stick. Those are a real year where you're on the precipice of getting to fight for the title. That's far more devastating. So to go and lose to Carolina again would feel way worse to me.
0: This ends up being
1: a whimper.
0: Too much time in between. I can't say, like, Carolina, that's not the same Carolina.
1: Oh, I know that. I just mean if you go to the conference finals, you're right there, and I'm thinking of championship, and then I'm devastated. I can be eliminated in five games in this round and say, hey, that was a pretty good season because we hadn't had it before.
0: I get that point.
1: Win this series, and now it's full on, oh, my God, mode from there to the finish, however it ends, and it is devastating. Now, a game seven loss in round two that might hit That might be up there.
0: I thought you were emphasizing the Carolina point.
1: No, not the
0: versus the Eastern Conference final.
1: I'll see those jerseys and be mad at them when this happens, if the Sabres face them. It will bring back some of it, but it's not about losing to that team. It's about losing at that stage.
0: Roger
1: the third round is a problem. Do you know what happened on this day 33 years ago?
0: Hmm.
1: I'm going to give you a hint.
0: Oh, wait. Does it have to do with Donald Audette?
1: Oh, you were so close. No. You were good with Don. And if you stop there and then change the rest of
0: Don
1: what you were
0: Cherry?
1: Saying. No.
0: Don Hasselbeck?
1: Senior class rallies around blank after the school board rules she cannot participate in graduation ceremonies because of her drunkenness at the prom.
0: What? Donna?
1: Yes. Martin graduates. Donna Martin graduates. Donna Martin graduates.
0: I don't
1: Donna
0: know
1: Donna Martin graduates. 90210. Donna on 90210 got drunk at the prom, and they weren't going to let her go through graduation ceremony. And then the entire school rallied around her.
0: Like Rudy.
1: Like Rudy, with the Donna Martin graduates chant that has been burned into my head for 33 years. That happened May 12th, 1993. When my freshman year, I lived in a suite, and next to us was a suite of girls. So it was they weren't the best girls, but they were girls, and they were friendly to us. And one of the things they weren't the best. One of the things we would do,
0: the
1: though.
0: The best at what?
1: At anything, really. But one of the things we would do to be friendly neighbors, we would get together to watch 90210. And it was Thursday nights. We would watch 90210, and then Thursday was the first party night. So you'd watch that from 8 to 9, and then you go to the party. And, I remember exactly where I was. May 12th, 1993, one suite over in the Nassau dorm at Geneseo as Donna Martin graduated. All it took was a chant.
0: Whatever happened to Donna Martin?
1: But she's, I haven't seen her in a while.
0: We know she graduated.
1: She did. Yeah, it worked out great. Time out. We'll be right back. It is Tim Graham and Brad Ryder on WGR.
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1: We've talked a lot about lineup changes for the Sabres tonight with UPL in, Luke Shen in for Logan Stanley, and Consta Helenis in for... Sam Carrick, presumably. I mean, he played last game. I don't know if he's healthy enough to continue, if this is just a spark type of thing. I think I started asking Paul that question and never quite got to it. One thing I wanted to bring up and haven't is the headline I read earlier, Avalanche change lines, goalies, then Tame Wild for 3-1 lead. By changing their lines, pairings, and starting goaltender, the Avalanche have changed the dynamics of their second round series against Minnesota.
0: The Avalanche are an elite organization that can handle all this type of stuff. They can absorb changes because they're so good.
1: Right. Well, if you're hanging out here in the final seven teams alive,
0: I agree with
1: you. Should be thinking that way as well. Like, we can do this. We pay these guys too. They're here all the time. They got the skates, they got helmets, they got sticks with their names on them. We could use them too.
0: This one guy even has hockey cards.
1: The Avalanche, with goals from five different players, secured a 5-2 win in Game 4 on Monday night, gave them a 3-1 series lead, put them on the brink of their first Western Conference Finals appearance since 2022. Oh, my God, could you imagine? First appearance since 4 years ago?
0: Wow. It's about time something nice happened to the Colorado Avalanche.
1: First second-round appearance since 2008. Oh, seven. Sorry, not eight. Five, six, seven. Yeah. God, that's terrible. But here we are. 3-1. I feel all right. I am going to be pacing today. It's the first I've felt alive in the playoffs here.
0: Are you going to be able to watch the game, given all of your scheduling conflicts with youth baseball?
1: We're okay today. Today we've got a practice from 5:30 until 7. And I texted the coach and said, we can get out of there at like 6:45, right? And then I put a little hockey stick emoji. And he said, yeah, it's probably going to be chilly. I'm like, it's not about that. It's about the playoff game. I got like a 20-minute drive home from practice. I'm going to need this. And we've got a game tomorrow. I coach tomorrow night, which is fine. What I did not realize is that the idiot who made the schedule has us playing back-to-back games Wednesday and Thursday.
0: Do you know the guy who made the schedule?
1: I'm familiar with him, with his work. I think he's an idiot, and he's me. And I made the schedule and accidentally I didn't know. Like, you can't build an entire baseball schedule around hockey playoffs that may or may not happen, and you don't know the schedule for those either.
0: It's a fool's errand, Brad.
1: Yeah, it's insane. So I don't like to root for rain during baseball season, but I have an 8 p.m. game scheduled during game 5, which is not ideal.
0: Well, tonight is a 7:10 start, just so...
1: That's nice.
0: You know, you have that bonus 10 minutes.
1: I'm out of there at 6:45. I can make it. I'll be fine.
0: It's double national anthems. You know, maybe that helps you a little bit.
1: I'll be fine. The only game one, we had this. We had a baseball game in the morning. It was a 2 o'clock start. It was, I think, an 11 o'clock game. And we made it home, literally turned the TV on, and the first thing I saw was the puck dropping. So I'm hoping to get something like that tonight.
0: And Thursday's schedule release night. How are you going to deal with that national holiday?
1: I think I'll be all right. Show up in the Bulldog are next. And we'll be back with you tomorrow after the Sabres even this series. Tune in at 1 o'clock for Tim and me, Brad, on WGR.
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9: Game day for the Buffalo Sabres. It is game four as they are at Montreal and they trail in that series 2-1. And there appear to be some big changes coming for the Sabres ahead of tonight. Lindy Ruff would not confirm anything with the media, but Morning Skate did give us a pretty good preview of what to look for. And some of the notable changes include starting in net, Ukko-Pekka Luukkonen looks to be getting the start, his first action since game two against Boston. 20-year-old Konstantelis appears to be centering a line with Jason Zucker and Jack Quinn. Ryan McLeod was down a line with Beck Malenstein and Jordan Greenway. Sam Carrick does appear to be out of the lineup. And then to defense, Luke Shen is going in for Logan Stanley and partnering with Connor Timmins. We'll get confirmation on all of this much closer to puck drop, which is at 7 o'clock. Pregame is at 6. And, of course, both are going to be right here on WGR. There is one other game tonight, Ducks at Las Vegas. That series is tied 2-2. Puck drop tonight at 9:30, and then there is some Bills news as well. They signed former Lions tight end Shane Zylstra to a one-year deal, and then they've also been able to sign rookies Skylar Bell and Caleb Alarms-Orr to their four-year contracts. And some news from last night. We do now know officially when the Bills are going to be opening up the new Highmark Stadium. It'll be week two against Detroit on Thursday Night Football. And for more on all of this, we do have pieces up at our website, WGR550.com. And there was also confirmation of when the first Monday Night Football game of the year is going to be, and that is going to be between Kansas City and Denver. Though where exactly the game is going to be played, however, is going to be released on Thursday. The Memphis Grizzlies did announce earlier this afternoon the death of 29-year-old Brandon Clark. Clark was a first-round pick of the Grizzlies back in 2019. There is no other further information on this story as of now. And then the Bisons, they are home tonight against the WooSox. First pitch just after 6 o'clock, and you can listen to that on our sister station, the Bet 1520. It's Paddock Chevrolet Sports Update. 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I'm Zach Jones for Western New York's Voice of the Fan, WGR.
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0: Do we need 10 words again? Do we need to...
1: I'm not prepared.
0: 10 new words?
1: I'm not prepared with 10 words.
0: I'm not either.
1: I don't know if you did that work.
0: I don't even know 10 more words than yesterday's 10 words.
1: Yeah, no, that might be right. I might have trouble. I mean, we could just make more up like Thwelp, I guess.
0: Not that I get credit
1: for making that up, but you did.
0: Credit.
1: And so, anyway, we could collectively make up more words, I suppose.
0: There's one quote word that applies right now. We're not at yikes right now.
1: No.
0: We're not at gulp.
1: No, I don't feel right any now. I don't feel any of that.
0: We're not at Jesus. We're definitely not at Jesus.
1: Yeah, no, no.
0: But I think we are at
1: Yeah.
0: That made the list. I think you put it fifth in the end. We're definitely, I mean, easily we're at
1: Yeah, that's very, very interesting developments, I think. I did not, it was always going to be possible that he could go to Hellenius. I didn't predict he would. But he is, and that, I think, is I'm choosing to just go with that's really exciting. Because, what, if he's not up to it, then anyone who was maybe being conservative about it, including me, gets to go like, well, too bad that didn't work. I don't think there's any victory lap involved, but, I mean, who knows? Maybe the kid does provide a spark. That line has been really weird this playoffs. They had a great game one in this series with McLeod between Zucker and Quinn, right? That's after game one, we were talking about Quinn should have had like 4 goals, I think, in game one.
0: Well, he had none.
1: But he had none, and the line has none, and something had to happen. So I'm excited by Hellenius, even though I was reluctant to get on board. It's exciting to me. Lukanen, I don't really have – I don't want to say I'm excited about it. I thought it was – it sounds really – cheesy to say obvious, but it was the easiest, the move I could see most easily happening.
0: You nailed that.
1: Off of the 2 games that Lyon had, there's 9 goals that go in on him, 11 overall, and he's played a bunch of games in a row. And so if you're ever going to get back to proving that you want to live by, we've got 2 guys we believe in, today was the day. Just like it was the day back after game 2 of the first series to put Lyon in, I think it was time to put Lukanen back in. I know there's a lot of pressure here. You know, you don't want to fall down 3-1 in this series, but I appreciate the trust. Lukanen, to me, I don't know if people are just nervous or edgy or what, but like, there's a lot of sort of mischaracterizing his season, I think, that he's had. Maybe based on the red line goal, I don't know, but I love that he's putting him in. I'm a reformed goalie dad, I guess. I'm a sucker for the goalie redemption story. Like, I love that Lukanen, this is the biggest spot he's ever been in his career, professionally. He won a gold medal game in the World Juniors with Finland back in 2019, if you want that. That probably is the other biggest game he's ever been in. Although I guess maybe he could tell you if there's, like, I don't know, OHL playoff games or something. I just love him getting tapped for this. I don't know if he's going to crack. I have no idea. None of us do. But I love a guy getting this spot to sort of say, yeah, you're not taking me out again. And I don't know. Again, he could fall flat, and it could cost him. He could play great, and they could lose 2-1. I don't know. But I'm into that story hard. I'm a sucker for it. So I'm excited to see what Lukanen has to offer tonight in the spot of his life, is what it feels like.
0: Well, isn't it another opportunity at least to talk about what pressure means and is? You know?
1: Like, yeah.
0: I love that point. Here's a guy. This is his life. And he got set back by Boston.
1: Sure. Yep.
0: 2 weeks ago tonight, by the way. That was embarrassing. They gave him the net, and he surrendered it. Almost that in a way that it had to happen.
1: Right.
0: And then the team rolled to victory from there. And then won game one of this series. I just wonder, and I'm not doubting this, because this is something, an NHL team should always sort of get right. You don't know what the player is going to do, but like they needed Luukkonen to sort of stay in the moment, stay focused, like you are going back in. And that is probably a pretty good challenge over 2 weeks when you're healthy and you're not playing at all. You're just in the, you know, in the morning skates or whatever.
1: Like, right.
0: So we'll maybe find out, or we'll just decide based on how it goes tonight, what that was. Because I like this idea too. Not in the maybe more traditional sense that, well, you have to wake your team up. I don't know that the Sabres really need to be jostled after game three. Maybe. And this is one way, this is one easy way to do it.
1: Yeah.
0: But I just like more, as I've said consistently through the playoffs and through the season, you'd better be prepared, if you're going to do it this way, which I have no problem with, alternating goalies, you'd better be prepared to keep going with it. And it has not been their instinct to do that. It was going to be Luukkonen until he faltered. Then it was going to be Lyon until, well, if you will, he faltered. And now we're going back. They have not alternated. And it's a little bit of an experiment in the modern day for just like what it is to rotate goalies, because Boston didn't do it. Montreal's not doing it. Who's playing that's doing it?
1: Colorado did it. Colorado did it last night.
0: Colorado did it. That was interesting because they're up a series and 2-1, not 3-0.
1: Right.
0: But
1: they lost their first game of the playoffs and switched guys. Right? Were they not? They were.
0: Well, that was, yeah. They
1: were 6-0. They lost game three.
0: Right.
1: And they switched.
0: Right.
1: You know, and they won a game last night. Conversely, Minnesota, after game one, which they lost 9-6, they went to the other guy who had played, I think, more during the regular season. I think Wallstedt is still a young guy, but they chose to make him their guy. 9-6 game one. Game two, they put the stable veteran in, and he gives up a goal on the first shot of the first period, and they're losing going into the second, maybe 2-1, and he gives up a goal on the first shot of the second period, and they lose the game, and like that's the end of that, and the other guy's back in now. So you've got two teams that have done it recently here in the playoffs in the same series, and they've gotten the opposite result.
0: Well, one, maybe it's fair to say, was more on the defensive when they made the move, and the Sabres have been on the defensive when they've made these goalie moves. And the other is so much better as a team than their opponent that I think it's just easier to do that, and that's why I liked Luukkonen going back in against Boston. But that didn't happen, and the Sabres got through it, and that's great. Well, I know, I think I know what you're going to want to see tonight, and that's Luukkonen not overdoing it, overextending.
1: Mm-hmm. Right.
0: Right? That's really,
1: calm,
0: that's the bad sign.
1: Calm.
0: That's like, the tell.
1: Yeah, I need him not going from one side or the other and oversliding and then having to, you know, he just needs to be in control. Really, control is the word. And until there's no hope of making the play under control, in which case I do think there is a case to be made that Luukkonen is capable of doing more out of structure. It's never a good sign. But if you get to a place where that's what's needed, I feel like Lyon needs to be in the box, like sort of in his, like playing his game. And if he gets outside of that, I think athletically that can be challenging. I'm saying that's what we've seen in these two losses. Just merely my observation is that Luukkonen athletically, if it's completely all hope is lost and it's desperation time, I feel like Lukanen's more capable of doing something there. But that's not where you want to end up anyway. You want to be in control. And yes, for him, that will mean just staying square and trusting what he's reading and not over, because where he gets in trouble, it, to me, is he's got to go right to left and he goes too hard, goes too far, and then he has to come back from his left to his right. It's just you can't recover. In the split second, you've got to recover. So control would be, to me, the buzzword for Luukkonen. And if he's in control, I think I'd want to like it. I'd want to bet on him.
0: There's a way to do that.
1: Right, right. I am betting on him. I found there's not a tab there for shutout, But there is a tab for
0: that's bold
1: goals. You know, what the over under goals, and I put a 1.5 on for him.
0: Like what does that pay?
1: I'm betting him under. It's like +200 or something, maybe +180.
0: Holding Montreal to fewer than 2 goals,
1: right? To one goal or less. I put that in a parlay. I'm banking on the redemption song.
0: You've
1: here.
0: Planted your flag.
1: Yes, I have.
0: What do you think of Sabres +120 as a price?
1: Well, I'm gonna do that too. You know what? No, I'll go with a -1.5. Even I like the extra juice.
0: Okay, but
1: yeah.
0: Irrespective.
1: What do I think?
0: Is it surprising in any way that it's not a different number?
1: I don't think so. Well, unless you think it should be higher, because Montreal has dominated them these two games, mostly.
0: That would be the only reaction I would have. But, you know, you said mostly there. Isn't it important to not leave that word out? I mean, how one-sided have these games been? Canadians get leads, like the Sabres in game one. And then a lot of the game after that is defending that lead. Buffalo, Montreal. I don't know. I think the extent to which the Sabres have been outplayed in the last two games, especially game three, has been overstated. I did some Twitter today, and I had a guy that talked about the Sabres being non-competitive, and I just bristle at that. I'm 4-2 going into the third, and then I'm owning the first 8 minutes of the third period. I just don't get one. We have to learn this as hockey fans. Maybe we're all just too rusty. You got to remember how random it is. And that was not for a lack of trying. You know, anybody you're mad at was all around the goal crease in those 5 minutes. Power plays, all of it, they just didn't score. And for me, this is the kind of thing you bet on when that happens, because that should change. Series are very short, and it doesn't have to. But I don't know. I did this with my wife on Monday. Like, man, the Sabres were really like right there to get to 4-3. And then what happens? And she's like, well, they were also right there to get down 4-0. Like, or 4-1 it would have been in game three. Like, I know. But I don't think these games are really one-sided. And I think if you want to use game three, then you need to use game one. And game one, was that? Did you feel like the Sabres just dominated Montreal in that game?
1: I didn't. It definitely did not. No,
0: so,
1: no.
0: You know, they had the metrics and they had the scoreboard, but they didn't just dominate the game. And so I'm okay, right? I'm okay with Luukkonen. I'm even okay with Shen. I've chosen to be okay with Shen. Like, I know. In a vacuum, I wouldn't. But it's more just sort of a team faith point.
1: Yeah.
0: And I just think, like I said yesterday to you, the third pair doesn't have to play that much tonight. This is almost a must-win game. And I loved in game one how Dahlin et al. Didn't get overworked. Like, nobody played 22 minutes in the first game.
1: Right.
0: They're all young. Game two, game three, days off in between. I think I can bank on that. That these guys have bigger minute games, which would mean I'm not playing Shen or even Timmins that much. So that's kind of my thinking with this. I wouldn't have done it, but I'm choosing to not let it wreck me.
1: I appreciate the choice. I do think it makes sense to play your better guys more. And having Shen, I guess, clears the way for that. But I don't. I'm not going to freak out because he probably will play 5 minutes, and you better be able to live through five. I hope you can live through five or 6 minutes of him on the ice. But why? If that's the plan going in. And I don't know that it is, but it probably is. It's how they've treated Kesselring when he had to play earlier in the Boston series. He barely played.
0: That's game three in Boston?
1: So, yeah. So why? I don't know, why choose to dress a guy that I'm not going to use? Like, what's the value? I'm not sure I understand the value of putting Shen in the lineup over Kesselring or even Stanley. Like, I can appreciate, like, Stanley, it's too fast for him. Okay, well, hold my beer. Let me see if I can find a slower guy to replace him with.
0: Well, what's your best guess? What's your best guess for the answer? What's Lindy's answer?
1: He fought Arber Xhaka once a few years ago. He's tough. He'll stand up for teammates. And that, and he's won the cup twice.
0: Well,
1: calming veteran guy. That's what I think. I think from the bench, they're hoping, and in the locker room with him in a uniform, that if anybody was intimidated by game three, that they're not, because Luke Shen is there. And that, I feel like I'm about to fall in the water. I'm walking down the gangplank and I'm running out of steps. Because I'm not sure that all makes sense.
0: Paul made a point yesterday with us. As somebody that wrote he would have taken Stanley out, one of the things that Paul brought up was when the game got stupid, Stanley did not get stupid.
1: Right.
0: He just wasn't up for it. And I think that might be Lindy's answer, is that if I have right. to, whether wherever I can't lose the series tonight. Whenever it happens in the game, if I need mayhem.
1: That's why I led with he fought Xhaka once. Like that's I think that's why he's in the lineup.
0: That's not Jack Eichel. That's Jack Eye. That's just Jack Eye. We stop at an eye. That's right. Yes. Okay. Well, I mean, I can only say that I'm choosing not to hate it. I can't say that I would have done it or that I like it even, but I'm choosing not to hate it. You know what? One thing you could have done that was never going to happen is you dress Carrick for Stanley.
1: 12 and 5?
0: 13 and 5.
1: 13 and whatever that would be, yeah. Yeah, 13 and 5.
0: Draws?
1: Yeah. I wonder what's up there. He was 2 and 6 on draws in Game 3. So that's not a huge sample. But I did wonder, like, I asked Paul, like, did anybody ask anybody, is he, you know, he had an arm injury of some kind, elbow, whatever. Like, is he going to be hindered at all taking draws? And I don't know, 8 draws is not a very big sample. But I wonder if they just looked at, you know what, the one thing we want him for is the one thing he can't do as well as he used to right now. So what are we doing here?
0: Plus, you can't get matchups on the road.
1: Right.
0: Give him another couple days and then
1: maybe.
0: Game 5.
1: Yeah. Yeah, maybe, I guess, depending on how this goes. But it's funny, like, I there's no reason you shouldn't have been able to get to this arrangement with what it looks like they're going to do, putting Helenius into McLeod's spot and moving McLeod down to the fourth line. Like, looking at the board, I was like, I don't think Carrick for Helenius makes sense. And then all you do is just, like, move one line. Like, oh, okay. Yeah, I guess that makes sense. They create a nice, you know, an offensive, quote-unquote, spot for Helenius here instead of having him, I think, miscast playing with Greenway and Malenstein. Like, that would be weird.
0: I love that he's in. Talent. That's me. That's my, you know, box. Let's get my best players on the ice. I mean, if Shen happens to contradict that, then so be it. Maybe it's a compromise if Lindy Ruff isn't making decisions unilaterally about the lineup. Either way.
1: Shen had to crawl so Helenius can fly.
0: Yes.
1: Basically is what you're telling me.
0: I don't know. I did this for you. Okay, can I have this then?
1: Right.
0: I mean, we did say yesterday about him that it's really not a Lindy Ruff kind of move putting Helenius in at this point, but I love that it's happening. And the guy we talked about for having suffered for that, if that were to happen, is Zucker, and that didn't happen.
1: Right, he's staying in. He's staying in, right.
0: But I'm not afraid, and I don't think he's going to be afraid. I don't think these guys are afraid. I think this kind of environment is what you live for. And it's adversity, but okay, what did you expect? What do you think the playoffs are about? Who wins without adversity except Carolina? I mean, just this is what it is. So bring it on. If Montreal's too good, then okay. But we don't know that yet. It's still close. And a win tonight, and you're like right where you would want to be. Would we have taken 2-2? Maybe not. but maybe yes going into the series. Best of three at home? I mean, I want to let's stand by the boys, you know?
1: Yeah.
0: I know there are fans. They can't wait to tell you. They can't wait to call us. They can't wait to tweet it about how, you know, desperately sad and done they are. Why? I mean, give it another 3 days at least. What's the harm in that? How many games did this team need to win? They won 55 games. And they were great on the road. Maybe we can hang in there for another 48 hours. Can we do that? I'm up for it. I'm ready.
1: I'm prepared to do it.
0: I'm doing it.
1: I got nothing else to do.
0: What else is there? Give up? That sucks. You want to be that guy?
1: Yeah,
0: I don't.
1: It does sort of feel, I think, a little bit like they're already down 3-1. Is kind of how it sounds to me, and I know how I'll feel if they do end up falling down 3-1. I'm gonna feel like maybe a lot of you feel already, and I just think you're being preemptive, because I agree with everything you just said. I'm not sure. I don't want to pick apart how close or not close or dominant or whatever the two losses were, but the scoreboard was crooked as hell, and it's kind of weird and kind of blew my mind that they lost so badly on the scoreboard to this team that I think they are every bit as good as, if not even better. But they haven't shown it these last two games, but they certainly are capable of it. Like, if for some reason they just can't find their game, I'm going to assume that they ran out of gas. Like, that you don't get to pick and choose when you're empty. At some point, teams on playoff runs get just like, well, that's all I got. You know, if that's Tuck and Thompson on the third goal on Sunday night, so be it. You know, good run. But I don't think the evidence supports that's absolutely has to be the case. I think another one-sided loss, that's how I will feel, you know, coming back home 3-1. But we're not there yet. It's 2-1. So
0: that's it.
1: I'm not in an angsty, oh no, kind of mood at all. I'm like, let's. I want the game desperately to get here. So I want to see what's going to happen. But I'm not all tied up about it at all. I'm just like, go play. You're good. Go play.
0: Good. 803-0550. Lines open all day. Pregame at 6 with Paul Hamilton from Montreal, site of game 4 tonight. Mike Schoep and the Bulldog here. Quick timeout, then we'll look for your calls here on WGR.
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19: Playoffs can turn at any moment, and playoffs can be a strange animal. But the one thing that always kind of comes through is there's always moments that feel like everything's over. But if you get yourself through it, it's certainly not over. You know, if they can find a way to turn this next game, it's just a best of three. You know, you're always just trying to get in the mindset that it's absolutely not over until somebody wins that fourth game. And that's an incredibly hard game to win.
0: Ryan Miller. Two thoughts. One, he's always been and still is one of my favorite athletes to listen to. Super thoughtful. Two, I think he's aging really well. Still very skinny. He's always been like, you meet Ryan Miller.
1: Yeah, I met him playing. I met him Friday night, and you know, the one dopey thing I did say to him is, you know, I've known how big you were your whole career, but I've never been standing next to you. Like, he's, you know, he's 6'3". Like, I'm 6'5". He's almost eye to eye with me. I'm like, you're a big dude, man.
0: He's 6'3", but he's never been, like, more than 160 pounds.
1: Right, right. And he still is very, very fit, I'd say. Thin.
0: Skinny.
1: Yeah.
0: So, yeah. But I like how Ryan Miller is aging. He's one of those guys that we kind of grew up with, as are we to him. Did you talk about that? I grew up with you guys.
1: A little.
0: Yes. How did that go? It was that Aces and Blades event in maybe 2005, where all the Sabres were there playing, you know, casino games. Mm-hmm. And my wife and I were there, my new bride, and we talked to players. I was excited for her to meet Jochen Hecht because they both lived in Mannheim. Hecht is from Mannheim, Germany. And also Miller. And my wife's takeaway was, he's so skinny. You put all the pads on him, and he looks like, you know, like everybody else. But right. He's actually so skinny. Well, great to have him back around. That was from Sabres Live today, I'm told. Ricky is with us. Hello.
14: Hey, guys. Thanks for taking my call.
1: Good. Thank you for calling.
14: So I kind of agree a little bit what you guys have been saying here. I'm not panicking at all. Like I haven't listened much today, and just hearing you guys recently, I'm like, for people to panic, it's like we haven't been in the playoffs in 14 years, and after three games.
3: 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And I'm here with Craig Thomas, who co-created the show along with Carter Bays. Hi, Craig.
4: Hey, Josh. Somehow it has been 20 years since the show premiered. I'm going to check the math on that. 10 years since it went off the air, and we thought that made this a perfect time to look back.

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1: The defensive breakdowns that we're having in our zone, like guys are just free in the slot at will for wonderful chances. And, you know, Lyons, I thought he's been playing unbelievable. And I think the D is kind of letting him down.
2: I don't disagree with that. I think two things can be true, though. I think the coach can say, as Lindy Ruff did Sunday night and again yesterday, this isn't on him. Like, you know, go away from that. Like, if you're about to ask me about goalie change, I don't want to talk about it. Lyons not our problem. But you can also recognize that 9 goals went in on him in 2 games, and he's played a bunch of games in a row, which is uncommon with this team this year and these goalies. So we've got 2 guys. I'm going to pivot to the other guy now. I think that's it. And I do think I believe in the get your attention thing. I'd like to not have to stoop to it. And I don't know that it has to be so negative. I mean, these guys have been with Lukanen for longer than they've been with Lyon. They will know what this game will mean to Lukanen in his career. Like, if he can step in and do a good job, and they, for him, can do a good job, this will lift him. It'll give him the net back, at least if he plays great tonight. If I win my bet, he gives up 1 goal or less. He's playing game 5, and from there, who knows? Like, then it's maybe the same thing we just did, just in the opposite order. It's okay, you get to go for a bit, and if you stumble or look tired or give up 9 goals in 2 games, well, I'm going to make a change because the other guy's right here.
3: Any win, he plays Thursday.
2: I think that's right. Yeah. But, I mean, especially if he plays great. I think that's right. I mean, I suppose they could win 5-4 and he just would go back in. I think we tend to look at the wake-up call as like I'm punishing the team. I need to get your attention somehow. And that is viewed negatively. I'm going to choose to look at it differently. It's going to get their attention. I'm not arguing that. But I think that's a positive. You get a chance to do something great for this guy who you've been through it with here. Like, let's go. And I think that, you know, I support that choice. I hope it works. I can't possibly know if it's going to, but I sure hope it does.
3: I do too, without getting too deep in the psychological weeds. Simply that it's what they've been. And as we've talked about these playoffs every day here, I wanted to see them get back to 2 goalies. But I felt like it probably was only ever going to happen if they lost. And that's been right. But I still think you can win from it. And they're just not a team that has a goalie that's going to play them all. It's not Ryan Miller in 2006. Like, it probably should be this way. So I'm okay. By the way, how did anybody convince everybody else that it's 14 years? It's 15 years. 2011, so let's do the math. It's 2026, and their last playoffs were in 2011. I believe that's 15 years.
2: Right, it was 14
3: seasons.
2: There
3: are literal billboards that say 14 years. It was on the ESPN broadcast. Hey, it's 14. It's actually 15. This is easy math. This is a trigonometry. 15. 26 minus 11 is 15. Right. There were 14 non-playoff seasons in between. Is that what we're doing? It's been 15 years since they were in. You can actually say that.
2: I feel like I have I've used both. I feel like. But I feel waiting 15 years, I feel like that's the phrasing I have fallen into, because that's right. We've been waiting 15 years for this. It's 14 seasons of non-playoffs, but now in the 15th, we've got it. We've been waiting 15 years.
3: Well, who's responsible for the billboards?
2: Yeah, I don't know about that. I can't help you there.
3: Somebody who's not really a math person is responsible for the billboards. Yeah. I don't think it's the Sabres. Would the Sabres stoop so low as to be like, well, let's try to trick everybody into thinking that it's

0: actually only 14 years.
1: No.
0: It's by far the NHL record playoff drought, by far. So we don't really need to get cute here. 15, it's fine. Own it. And I think they probably have because, you know, what are they going to get away with? I don't think the billboards are like the Sabres billboards, but
1: I hate
0: driving home. Every time I drive home, I see 14 years. Well, what is that? So did nobody count? Somebody should have counted, Bulldog. You're not above that.
1: No, I did. I don't want to say I like to count because we're going
0: to. Do you like
1: thing,
0: to count?
1: What kind of stupid thing is that to say? I don't want to count.
0: ADP chasing tonight, 7:30. I'm going to host the show with the game on in the background.
1: Well, they're for sure going to win then.
0: What does that mean?
1: I don't know. Just like you're gonna be multitasking. You're not. You know, your energy isn't. You're not gonna be like just staring at the TV waiting for something bad to happen.
0: No, I don't get to.
1: You're gonna be working.
0: Unlike on this show, I don't get to actually talk very much on that one.
1: No, I see.
0: So I think I can just kind of watch it and get away with it.
1: Yeah. Well, I like it. I like that you will be doing something else rather than just sitting with your chin in your hands,
0: chewing on my fingernails.
1: Right. Right.
0: Yeah, I might like that too.
1: Yeah,
0: I'll watch the first 20 minutes.
1: I am going to go small tonight. I'm back home and like just quiet. I went to a big gathering Sunday night. I was at game two on Friday night. I need to just sort of get in touch with my base, which is Fred, basically.
0: Your dog.
1: Fred is my base.
0: And your couch.
1: My couch. Right.
0: Your base. Like a politician.
1: These are my people.
0: Returning home.
1: Yes.
0: To try to rebuild his image or her image. Yes. It's like, oh, well, I've got to get back to my base.
1: Yep.
0: That's fine.
1: No hat today because all three hats have lost now. I bought three Sabres hats since the playoffs began, and all three have been tagged with a loss now.
0: Oh, no.
1: So I don't know what to do. I had no hat. Fine. That could work. I don't need to represent today.
0: They give up the first goal, you're running to your closet. David is next. Hello, David.
2: Hey, guys. Just wanted your take. You guys were talking about goalies before, and a couple weeks ago you guys were talking about Lyon when he played for Florida. And it was something about doing well against Boston, but then didn't do so good, and he got pulled. And I'm just started thinking, like, don't we do that during the regular season, a coach? And I just wanted your thoughts on that. They would pick a goalie. You're going in tonight because your record for them is this, and then the other goalie you're going in for this team because your record is that. Isn't that something that could? I guess what I'm trying to say and ask you guys, wouldn't Luukkonen be a better choice for playing against Canada than he would have for Boston?
0: Not at all to me, not even a tenth of a percent.
1: I don't feel where you're going there. And just to correct you, not that you misspoke, but like Lyon played three playoff games with Florida 3 years ago, all against the Bruins. He started games one and two. They split those games. He started game three, got pulled, never went back in. He didn't play anyone else for Florida when he was with the Panthers. He sat there the rest of the playoffs, and Bobrovsky, they went on and, well, they lost in the final that year, and then the next 2 years they won it. So he doesn't have – his playoff experience is, well, six games against Boston this year and three years ago.
0: My advice would be do not care in the slightest about goalie versus team stats or batter versus pitcher stats. Samples are too small. They're all ridiculous. Don't worry about it. Marty is next. Hello.
3: Hey, guys. How you doing?
1: Good. Thank you.
3: Awesome, man. All right. I'm kind of coming into your jungle here as a Habs fan, okay? But I come in peace.
0: Kind of?
3: So I discovered you guys on YouTube. First of all, I just want to tell you, you guys are really good. Really awesome. Even the morning show I've been enjoying as well.
0: Oh, come on.
3: As I was saying, I'm a lifelong Habs fan, but I respect the Sabres organization, from the 80s on. And of course, with a legend like Lindy behind the bench, I think he's one of the most level-headed leadership and an honest guy. Super respect for him. Tage Thomas, Thompson, sorry, is honestly one of my top five players. But I just want to kind of say my
0: Who else is on your top five players? I'm trying to get you to say something that you're not reading. Who else is on your top five players? Thompson, and who are the other four?
3: Okay, so for sure right now, like from this season on, Hudson is in my top five players in the league. McDavid, Austin Matthews, you know, I'm just naming them right away off Dreisaitl. I've
0: list.
3: Got Crosby,
0: that's
3: you know.
0: Six.
3: Thompson is totally like a beast, and he's a guy that I always said, man, I'd love to have him in Montreal. So kudos to you guys. You guys got him, and he's really amazing. But here's the thing I just want to say to you guys. As a Habs fan, I completely understand what you guys, the way that you guys are talking right now, like I completely understand the whole like mind game for a fan. And just remember, it's been 15 years for you guys, and this is just the beginning, I believe, for you guys. And I think that, you know, this year is a learning experience for a lot of the young guys, and you guys are only going to get stronger from there. Last year, I had the exact same feeling. Now, I'm not super confident about the series because I think Buffalo can turn it around. Like, a lot of fans today, Habs fans, are super confident. I've been watching other shows on the Habs side of things, and they're super confident, and I'm feeling pretty anxious about tonight because I think they're coming out extremely strong tonight.
0: Okay.
3: Buffalo.
0: Thanks, Marty. Good to hear from you. First guy I think maybe I've ever encountered who would put Thompson as top five players in the league.
1: Yeah, I guess.
0: That's a great compliment.
1: Yep.
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0: I guess there's some chance it's not what you're thinking about right now, but Brian Koziol will be on with us tomorrow to pick his 10 players for the PGA Championship, as well as he is mucho qualified to talk about the Sabres Canadian Series. 5:30 tomorrow. All right. For Brian.
1: Book it. Sounds good.
0: Sean is with us. Hi, Sean.
22: Hi. So I wanted to, first of all, I love listening to your show, and I've been listening even during the Bills season. So I just wanted to talk about something. So you know how we were talking about how Lyon might be still staying and everything? Don't you think we should – I love Lindy, and I love his decisions, but don't you think we should probably give Ukko-Pekka another chance because maybe they figured Lyon out? We've had two goalie series before. I mean, back in Hasek and Marty Brown back then, I feel like a two-goalie front might help defeat the Habs tonight.
1: Well, they are making the switch, so I might have missed something you said there at the front end of your
0: You're
1: comment.
0: Not sure if he knew.
1: Yeah, right. Like, yeah, Luukkonen is going in. They are making the change. I don't know, you know, figure something out. We wondered about fatigue yesterday. Neither of these guys has played a bunch of games in a row, really. The Luukkonen had a little run, and then that ended in game two of the Boston series, and now Lyon has had a stretch here where he's played, you know, those four games plus a little of that second game, and now these three, the other guy. So I think they're relatively they're different style guys, but the results have been interchangeable. So I appreciate them treating them that way, even though we're in the middle of a playoff series. And, you know, not for nothing, 9 goals went in the net. I know. I could go through them all, and I'll tell you everything that everybody else did wrong that takes Lyon off the hook for him, but it's still 9 goals. It's a lot of goals.
0: it's a team that got this far through two goalies, and I just feel like this almost isn't ever going to work unless they return to that.
1: Yeah.
0: And it's happening under duress. But okay, it's easy to say take Lyon out after they beat Boston, and he's great. It's easy to say it. It's not easy to do it.
1: No.
0: It's easy to stay with your guy after wins. That's what they've done. And take him out after losses. These moves are the easy, they're the book moves. But it doesn't bother me. Is the trophy in the shot today? Do I need to move this? Can you let me know during the break if I need to move the trophy? It's in the shot. Thank you, G. Good to know. I brought it in special for good vibes. Who doesn't love a trophy? Mike Schoeb and the Bulldog back after sports.
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1: Game day for the Buffalo Sabres, game four, and they are at Montreal, and they do trail the Canadiens 2-1 in this series. And heading into tonight, there appear to be some big changes in the Sabres lineup. And while Lindy Ruff would not confirm anything with the media, Morning Skate today pointed to a number of changes. We'll start in net. Ukko-Pekka Luukkonen was in the starter's net. This would be his first action since Game 2 against Boston. 20-year-old Konsta Helenius was centering a line with Jason Zucker and Jack Quinn. Ryan McLeod was the player that moved down on that line. He now was centering a line with Beck Malmsteen and Jordan Greenway. Sam Carrick does appear to be out of the lineup, potentially with an injury. He was in a gray jersey today. While on defense, Luke Shen was partnering with Connor Timmins, so Logan Stanley appears to be out of the lineup there. We'll get confirmation on all of this as we get closer to puck drop at 7. Pregame is at 6, and both are going to be right here on WGR. One other game tonight, Ducks at Las Vegas. That series is tied 2-2. Puck drop is at 9:30. And we also had some Bills news as well. They signed former Lions tight end Shane Zylstra to a one-year deal. They also had rookies Skylar Bell and Caleb Alarms-Orr sign their four-year contracts. And then from last night, we do officially know the Bills are going to open up the new Highmark Stadium week two against Detroit on Thursday Night Football. And for more on all of this, we have pieces up at our website, WGR550.com. The Memphis Grizzlies did announce today the death of 29-year-old forward Brandon Clark. Clark was a first-round pick of the Grizzlies back in 2019. And the Bisons, they're home tonight against the Woo Sox. First pitch just after 6 o'clock. And in the majors, Yankees at Baltimore, 6:35. Blue Jays hosting the Rays at 7:07. And the Mets have the Tigers in town at 7:10. That's your Paddock Chevrolet Sports Update. 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I'm Zach Jones for Western New York's Voice of the Fan, WGR.

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1: How many bees is a swarm? Is two a swarm or three? Whatever. How many does it have to be?
2: And it'd be like seven.
0: It's Mike Shope.
1: How many times do you have to be stung to have been swarmed? And I was like, dude, I got swarmed. I got stung only once, but I was swarmed.
0: And the Bulldog.
2: You insist you were swarmed.
1: There were bees, man. Like, plural. Big, lots of S's. Lots of E's in S. Bees. that was not
2: bees.
1: Fun.
2: Bees.
1: Right. That was not fun.
0: On WGR.
1: Hey, man. That kind of hurt.
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3: We welcome your calls at 803-0550. We're wide open until pregame at 6. That Mother's Day thing didn't work out Sunday. The fact that the Sabres
1: had beaten Montreal with a Barnaby hat trick the last time they met in the playoffs.
3: 28 years ago?
1: Yeah.
3: Or are we saying that's 27? 28 years ago. That didn't work out. But May 12th. Is the anniversary of the Pekka overtime goal. 2 days later, wouldn't it be?
1: Right, yeah, that makes sense. Yeah.
3: Makes sense.
1: Game three, yeah, the Barnaby hat trick was game two here, and then game three in Montreal, sure.
3: Yep.
1: Yeah. All right, that's it. There's all the positive vibes you need.
3: I don't have to ask you twice what the best thing was about that goal. The Pekka goal.
1: We talked about this last week, because we played the highlight in one of those flashbacks, and in my head, and I watched it again today.
3: Oh.
1: Because of the anniversary. I saw Sabres Classics, I think, on Twitter, who does that on anniversaries. I thought in my head I can hear the bar. Pekka shoots it. It's like his second shot in the sequence. In fact, the highlight we play is like, shot by Pekka, you know, whatever, save, and then it cycles around a little bit, and he gets it again, like right at the top of the circle, slap shot. And I remember hearing the bar, and then silence, and the Sabres whooping. And I got all that kind of wrong. I don't hear the bar in the highlight.
3: Oh.
1: And do you? I did not hear it. And I didn't hear it again today when I watched Bob Cole, CBC. So no bar, so I'm wrong about that.
3: No bar.
1: The crowd is louder than I remember. The Montreal crowd, they're just like, yeah, they're murmuring, I guess. Like, oh my God, we just lost in double overtime. This is terrible or whatever. But it's not dead silent. So the only thing you can hear is the players on the ice celebrating the overtime goal on the road. Like, I got it all messed up. Ooh. There's some of all of that, but no bar. So I don't know. I don't trust myself anymore. I think I know stuff, and then you get presented with evidence that just absolutely makes it clear you don't.
3: Well, I'm daunted by this now because I wanted to say what my favorite goal ever is with the bar sound.
1: Yeah.
3: And that would be Stu Barnes, which you can't spell Barnes without bar.
1: Uh-huh. 0-1.
3: 0-1 Pittsburgh.
1: Yep.
3: Game 5.
1: Yep.
3: Where he scores from inside the blue line, mm-hmm. crossbar, beats the horn.
1: Yep.
3: Which it should. The horn should wait until the puck is in.
1: Yeah.
3: But you hear the bar,
1: yeah,
3: I think.
1: I remember that. Yeah, I think so too. But I'm a little I'm shook.
3: You're by questioning
1: this
3: everything. Pekka
1: experience, but yeah, that goal. I remember thinking that's Yzerman on John Casey, the famous Red Wings Blues. It's John Casey, I think, the Blues goalie. I know it's Yzerman, like series winning overtime goal from the blue line, slap shot, bar down in. It's like an ice level shot from behind the goalie that you always see in montages. Yzerman just shooting. Anyway, it reminded me of that goal. Not from as far out, but still similar. That Barnes goal in 0-1. But now I don't know about anything with the bars. Groshek's game winner in Philly, which we just passed, that was the same day as Friday's game 6 against Boston, because we had this synergy with how Brad, who's now, I don't know, is he, whatever, he's here a lot, working 1-3. I don't know what we're doing, if that's permanent or what. Anyway,
3: but
1: we discovered that day that my son was going to Boston on like a, you know, Venmo GoFundMe thing. He went to game 6, and Brad did the same thing for that Philly game in 98. Off of my old nighttime show, we sent him at the last minute, like, you should go to Philly, get a press pass, and he went. Groshek hits the post, and you can hear the post, and then he puts the rebound in on that goal in 98.
3: Sean Burke.
1: Sure. Yeah, that tracks.
3: Great moments in bars.
1: Yeah, bars. In bars. Bars down.
3: Bars and posts.
1: Bars, post down.
3: Great Sabres moments in bars and posts.
1: Yeah.
3: Which, by the way, a bar and a post can both be a place where you drink.
1: Sure enough.
3: Like a hitching post.
1: Uh-huh.
3: Oh, who doesn't love a hitching post?
1: An outpost.
3: An outpost.
1: Yes.
3: What is a hitching post? Like when you're on a horse?
1: Yes.
3: Going through the plains, and then there's a hitching post, and you hitch your horse to the, like a bicycle now? You sort of lock it up to the...
1: You've got it. Exactly.
3: And you go in and have a pint?
1: Have some shine.
3: Peanuts.
1: Yeah, some shine.
3: Eat the peanuts off the floor on the dirt floor.
1: You play some piano. Then have sex with one of the waitresses.
3: Oh.
1: That's the cowboy life.
3: If I had a dime.
1: Take a bath in a tub.
3: And the horse can wait.
1: Take a bath in a tub. The horse is tied to the hitching post.
3: The horse is going to have to wait a few more minutes.
1: I've got the waitress / professional sex worker from the saloon. Living the life. Wow, we got somewhere.
3: I don't know.
1: Sorry. Anyways.
3: I was thinking about a conversation I had with Lindy Ruff that has been referenced on this show many times at the Westin in Toronto when he was talking about leadership. This is 20 plus years ago, probably. It's at least probably 20 years ago. Back, the Sabres were back. The hockey was back. And we were up there for a game or something, my wife and I, and talked to Lindy. It was cool. And he talked about, we got into a conversation about leadership, and he mentioned how, like, you know, if you're going to have leader types on your team, you've got to let them lead. Like, you've got to play them. You can't bury them. They have to be in a position where they can be leaders. And that's not so much applicable today. But another conversation I had with him, and there were only two. This is the second one. This is actually before the other one. When I was up there on a Sabres-sponsored trip with French Connection guys and fans to see the Leafs play in, or see the Sabres rather, play in Toronto. And we were all at that hotel. And he and I were talking then about how, like, so that season was the José Théodore season, which might have been 2002.
1: Okay.
3: Where the Sabres did not make the playoffs. They weren't bad, but Montreal did. And Théodore might have won the Hart.
1: I think he won the MVP, yes.
3: And I was kind of trying to show off to Lindy a little bit, like what I knew and sort of my takes about how, it was nothing. I would not have been too critical of the Sabres, but just like Montreal, maybe that year having more, like, you know, determination. Mm-hmm. And that kind of slant. And when I got done talking, he kind of said, well, you know, they're making 45 saves a game, you know, something like that. Like just
1: right.
3: Like, oh, that's fair. That's a good point.
1: Right.
3: It might not. It's just so easy to get it wrong.
1: How bad do they want it? They're giving. They're getting by with 45 shots on
3: they're
1: goal.
3: They're getting killed, right. Mike, but they're winning because they're getting saves. And it's so interesting how with hockey, it seems, starting with me, 24 years ago, or is it 23? It was 2002, so 24 years ago, how frequently we kind of get it wrong, right? I mean, mm-hmm. Are we getting it right with this Sabres team? I still want to hold that thought until it ends, because right now, if I get too caught up in what they're not doing well, it's just going to sound like I'm done with them, and I don't want to sound like that
1: mm-hmm.
3: until it's over, even if they lose this game. I want to give them Thursday, right? I mean, it's just been such a dream season. But, you know, it's just like, a lot of points I think really miss the mark, whether that's effort or toughness, hits, right? We had hits yesterday come back to the show. Thank you for hits.
1: Yeah.
3: Just save percentage, and now we have a goalie change. And what Lindy said as well in that first conversation, which was actually the second conversation, in addition to his leadership point, was when about a sort of in a different context, when you're the coach, you've got to do something. Like he felt a compulsion just in a broad sense,
1: right,
3: to do something.
1: Change the lines, change the lineup, change the goalie, do something.
3: We have that right now.
1: Yes.
3: We have, I think today reminded me of that day where Ruff was talking about, well, I mean, what's my job here? Like, this is what I'm commissioned to do.
1: Right. We're in a rut. I got to try to get us out. And a thing to do when that's happening is not just keep rolling out the same 12 guys in the same order and the same six guys on the back end and even the same guy in the net. I gotta do something different. You know, this combination hasn't worked for a couple games. So let's see if we can, you know, change it. You know, maybe Hellenius with Quinn and Zucker springs one of them. Like, a play. All I need is a play. Maybe, you know? I mean, ideally, I get a half a dozen or so, and three or four of them are goals, and maybe I'm home free. But I need plays to be made. And so, hopefully, Hellenius, despite his lack of experience, which there's no arguing, he's played 9 NHL games. Tonight will be game 10, his first NHL playoff game. Maybe he will make a play. He's got... I mean, I believe in this player long term. Like, I'm very excited about him. And I do like, after he left here, you know, he had it showed well, and then I think it sort of, you could feel it coming. He's not going to be here for long. There were some, you know, he got exploited a few times. So let's just be careful and not, like, force this, send him back to, and he went back to Rochester and kind of took over, which I think is very encouraging. So I'm real interested to see what that looks like, because one guy just being different there, if that line can find its way to being some semblance of as dangerous as they were in game one, well, then at least, you know, I don't know what I'm going to get out of my top line. They've had a tough go here. Tuck and Thompson both have had moments already in this only 3-game series to this point that you're just like, are they okay? Where are we here? But Benson and Doan have been pretty reliable. Norris, I love it to find some news that Olsland is coming back, but it seems like we're, you know, that's out.
3: You're not betting. You're done betting Norris.
1: I'm off. I can't do it. But I know that line is still going to be dangerous, whether Norris can finish or not. Benson and Doan have been reliable. And if Quinn and Zucker can get back to what they had in game one with Hellenius in the middle, that's a guy that will shoot the puck. I mean, what does McLeod not ever do? Shoot. So I've got even though he's playing the center position, I've got a guy that will shoot the puck, that can shoot the puck. It's one of his strongest assets. So maybe that's just all I need is an opening. You know, I just need a guy willing to take the shot. Where McLeod is normally looking to pass off to the D or someone down low or whatever, he's just never going to shoot. Though you get the Hellenius, like at the top of the circles, he's shooting. I think if he's
3: let's go,
1: he's going to shoot it. Whereas McLeod never will, rarely will.
3: Sorry, here's Dean with us. Hi, Dean.
4: Good afternoon. How you guys doing?
1: Good, Dean. Thanks for calling.
4: Thank you. Hey, listen, I've been listening to you guys for a while now, and I listen to the morning show. I'm in Maine, so I'm kind of a pilgrim in an unholy land, especially playing against the Bruins. But I'm 65, and I think people need a little perspective on things. I know these last couple days have been kind of gloomy, but I remember in 74, 75, we were up two games to none, I believe, on the Canadians, and that was a real hot Canadian team, and went to Montreal for game 3. I believe we were shut out 7-0, and then it didn't get much better in game 4. We lost 8-2, I believe, and then the game 5, which I attended, was back in Buffalo, and we won in overtime, and then we closed down Montreal. So I guess I would just pass along to the viewers that, darkest before the dawn type of situation. And cannot not lose faith.
3: Right on. I'm here for that. Thanks, Dean. 2006 Philadelphia, they're up 2-0, winning easily, and then lost 2 games in Philadelphia and won. Happens. Here's Chris next. Hi, Chris.
5: Hey, guys. Thanks for taking my call. Enjoy this show a lot. And Bulldog, you were getting me fired up there with all your analysis, because I totally agree. with everything you said. I think one of the things that I want to see tonight, of course, we all want a W, but I'd like to see the team play with a lot more composure, a lot more discipline than they had the last game. And I really need to see more from Alex Tuch. I just think he's had a tough go of it, but I did really enjoy his media interview. I think it was yesterday, and he basically said point blank, I think he said it was his worst defensive game that he's had. So I don't know. We'll see what happens. And even if they lose, I want him to play well so there's still some hope. Because I believe even down 3-1, some of the guys were talking about earlier that it's not over. I mean, if they play well and it's not a dominated performance by the Canadiens. So thanks, guys.
3: Thank you. I don't want to be taken literally here. I think they're dead at 3-1. If they play well and lose, then what? What do you have left? They don't have the goalie who steals games. I mean, Thompson is their goal scorer, and he can't get off. I don't know. I don't know what I am banking on if I need them to win three straight. Worse, maybe not worse. Not worse than losing. Less worse. Less bad, but not great, is if they lose tonight, that building's going to be a sea of red Thursday. A lot of fans are just going to be done. I'll take the money.
1: Yeah.
3: Not game seven, but game five. That's a sea of red Thursday if they lose tonight.
1: I have not thought of that. Yeah.
3: Ugh. You know?
1: Oh, they got to win tonight. They got to win tonight. You cannot have a year that has gone as... Just as, I don't need a fancy word, as well as we all feel so good to have the specter of that looming Thursday. To have that be, I mean, they could win the game in front of a sea of red, I suppose, right? And extend the season. Man, that's just a sour, that would be just a sour note.
3: Then we're all in the locker room asking Rasmus Dahlin about the questions that we were asking in January or in 2021.
1: I don't want to see the, just.
3: Let's not have it in like that.
1: That is not the note you want this to close on.
3: Right.
1: No.
3: We'll see. Thanks, Chris. A sea of red. Will it be a sea of red in Madrid on November 8th when the Atlanta Falcons host the Cincinnati, if you prefer, Bengals? Will it be a sea of red in Madrid?
1: I don't know.
3: November 8th.
1: How many NFL teams have red jerseys? Because it'll be a sea of mismatched NFL jerseys, which is what those games almost always are.
3: Like our home games.
1: Yeah, it's just like, I have a jersey. It's not any of the teams that are playing, but, you know, whatever. I live in Madrid. Right. I'm going to a football game. I'm going to wear the football jersey.
3: I have a LaDainian Tomlinson dark blue Chargers jersey.
1: Giddy up.
3: That I'm wearing to this Bengals-Falcons game.
1: Right. Yep.
3: It's fine.
1: Yep.
3: That's the latest schedule report. Yesterday, around this time, a little later, we got Bills Lions Week 2.
1: Yeah, that leaked yesterday and got confirmed before the night was over. Yeah, right?
3: Bills confirmed it?
1: Last night, yeah. Well, I was thinking it was this morning. Yeah, great. I mean, I'm totally here for it.
3: That means they will open on the road in Week 1, the Bills.
1: Yes, that's all but official now, right? I mean, Adam Schefter even said their home opener will be this game. So
3: yep, it's a given. It's a known thing.
1: Right.
3: And I have decided it's one of two games.
1: Of course you have.
3: But I talked to Sal out on the ocean.
1: Oh, you did.
3: And he doesn't necessarily agree.
1: Okay.
3: He thinks other games are possible, even like a late start for the Bills in Week 1.
1: Mm.
3: And he pointed to me how in other years, the Thursday night home team hasn't necessarily played like a 1 o'clock game on Sunday. I'm sure there are those exceptions. Right. But for me, that's a 1 o'clock game in Week 1. And I think there are two teams that would be. Miami and Minnesota.
1: Why those two and not the Jets?
3: The Jets can't be home in Week 1.
1: Oh, that's right. That's right. Yes, we discovered that yesterday.
3: The Giants are home that day,
1: right,
3: that night. So the Jets won't play at home on Sunday
1: Week
3: 1.
1: That's right.
3: One.
1: Okay, the Jets are out.
3: New England could.
1: They're not.
3: I think that's a the Bills Patriots is a little better than 1 o'clock week one.
1: I agree.
3: I kind of like Patriots Chargers week one, just a guess. There's also a Boston reporter who has the Patriots getting the Seahawks.
1: Right, that's where I've been. I think that's what I expect. That's what I would predict.
3: There's Denver, Vegas, and the Rams, who would not be 1 o'clock games. Denver is now taken.
1: Denver's
3: They're
1: playing
3: Kansas
1: Monday
3: City.
1: Night somewhere.
3: Yep. So the Rams are taken. I'm thinking not 4 o'clock, so Vegas would be out. I think the Houston game is a cut above. That could be 1 o'clock week one, but I like that a little more than week one opener, 1 o'clock game. Bills Houston, that's been a night game last year. And I think Green Bay is better than 1 o'clock week one, but Minnesota is not. So I think at Miami, where you bake, or at Minnesota, which is a fun kind of one-off matchup week one, that's kind of what I'm hoping for or guessing. Then week two, the Lions. Then you have a little mini bye there and onward.
1: Right. Mini bye.
3: Mini bye. Mini bye.
1: Well, I definitely agree 1 o'clock. Although, you know, you're right to point out that Sal says it's not like a rule or anything. They don't give that, you know, the Thursday night week two team doesn't always. But I think I still think you'd rather do it that way. So if you can do it, then I would bet on that. And yeah, I guess that's it.
3: I'm feeling Vikings.
1: Yeah.
3: I have no source on this, but it just works. Miami could work too, but
1: yeah,
3: 100 degrees.
1: Well, somebody's going to play there in September. Maybe on the Bills. If it's not week one, but whatever.
3: That's right.
1: It'll be hot as you know what anyways.
3: They had that game that they lost. That was in week three. The night game a couple of years ago was week two, and they won big.
1: Right.
3: But that's not available. The Bills will be home week two on Thursday night against Detroit. So here they come, little sprinkles of schedule news. Dallas Giants, Sunday night week one. Dallas Philadelphia, Thanksgiving. Bengals Falcons Madrid, week nine.
1: Kansas City Denver, week one, Monday Night Football. Don't know where yet.
3: That's weird.
1: Because for some reason they needed to announce that game but not have a venue. Which I don't really understand the urgency to get that game out there if you don't know where it's going to be.
3: Why wouldn't they know that?
1: I don't. Good question.
3: We did think Kansas City was an underdog for week one prime time because of Mahomes' injury.
1: Right.
3: But they did get it.
1: Right.
3: So do they know that Mahomes is going to be ready?
1: Right.
3: Or else it's Justin Fields. Presumably.
1: Right.
3: Against Denver.
1: Because that happened. Yeah.
3: They signed Justin Fields. 803-0550. Back to the hockey game and the series. Your calls are welcome. We'll return after the update. Mike Schoep and the Bulldog, WGR.
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3: I love this 40 by the 4th from Awaken 180. When I was on the program, I was in February to April, 7 weeks, so it was not a 4th of July target. But 40 by the 4th, here we are, May 12th. It's what, 8 weeks, maybe a little less? That's right on it. For me, it was 30 pounds in 7 weeks, so 4 to 5 pounds a week. Joe had similar results. And yeah, the math checks on this 40 pounds by the 4th. And really, as the ads have been saying, no matter what you weigh now, that's an attainable goal. And I mean, the idea of losing 40 pounds by the meat of summer has to sound really good. I know I've said in a spot from a year ago that's playing back, 300 to 260, 240 to 200, whatever the terms are, that's a really, obviously 40 pounds, a really significant weight loss. It's not that hard to do. I am not good at doing things. But with Awaken 180, it was pretty easy. And for me, it was 30 pounds in 7 weeks. So I recommend it to you and to my closest friends who've asked me about it. It's legit. The website is awaken180weightloss.com.
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14: Pre-game coming up in just about an hour and a half as it is game day, game number 4, Sabres at Montreal. And the Sabres do trail the Canadiens 2-1. And going into tonight, it does appear there are going to be a number of changes. And while Lindy Ruff would not confirm anything with the media, Morningskate did point to the number of changes. Number 1, UPL appears to be getting the start in net, his first action since game 2 against Boston. Number 2, Konsta Helenius, centering a line with Jason Zucker and Jack Quinn. Ryan McLeod was with Beck Malenstein and Jordan Greenway. Sam Carrick appears to be out of the lineup. And then number 3, Luke Shen appears to be taking Logan Stanley's spot and was partnered with Connor Timmins. We'll get confirmation on all of that much closer to puck drop, which is at 7 o'clock, pregame at 6. And of course, all of that is right here on WGR. There's one other game tonight, Ducks at Las Vegas. That series is tied 2-2. Puck drop there is at 9:30. And then some schedule notes. We do have confirmation of the first Monday night game of the year, and it's going to be Denver at Kansas City. We did get confirmation on that. Initially, it was thought we'd have to wait until Thursday. And then an international game. Bengals going to play the Falcons in Week 9 in Madrid. And again, the full schedule release is going to be on Thursday. And then in baseball, Bison's home tonight against the Woo Sox. First pitch just after 6 in the majors. Yankees at Baltimore at 6:35. Blue Jays hosting the Rays at 7:07. And the Mets have the Tigers in town at 7:10. That's your Paddock Chevrolet Sports Headlines. 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I'm Zach Jones for Western New York's Voice of the Fan, WGR.
1: We've used three guys all year. 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
1: Else differently than he's done in these playoffs.
2: Right.
1: Going to Lyon, and, or rather going to Lukanen in game three could have been considered, and anything else from the Boston series. But really, he's made the book play every time.
2: Right. The only time Lyon lost in the Boston series was 2-1 in overtime. That would be a weird place to switch your goalie. Unless you were of the mind that I was going to just use the two guys, in which case you could have easily done it, but he didn't. I supported that. I think this has made sense so far. And I had thought it made sense yesterday for them to pivot to Lukanen, and that's exactly what they're going to do. Now they just need to get the same result they got when they pivoted to Lyon. Because you know they're down now. They pivoted the Lyon before they were down. They were even going to Boston, and he did a great job, and they came home with a 3-1 lead. Here we're already staring at 2-1. First, deficit of this. It's only been one series and three games of another, but they're down for the first time. So let's see what how they react, and. I think it was called for to go to Lukanen. If you were ever going to use him again, waiting until Thursday, waiting until 3-1 down, obviously if you had won, stayed with Lyon and you win tonight, then you wouldn't ever make the change. Losing is sort of like, oh, okay, well, now we got to do it. And that's a tougher spot. At least you do have the wiggle room here of being alive after tonight, whatever Lukanen does for you. Hopefully you get a great performance and you get the win and it validates the choice. But if not, you're still alive at least. Whereas waiting until Thursday to make a switch, if tonight was going to go bad again for Lyon again, who knows? Didn't have to. It's just you're as ahead of it as you can be. You're not waiting until you have a chance to lose and have your season be over before you make a switch. And I think that's what you should do if you've got two guys that you equally believe in. And I take them at face value on that. I think the season tells you should. I mean, I can appreciate that Lyon had a great stretch here in these playoffs, and pivoting to him helped you win the Boston series. But if you believe in the two guys and you plan to use the two guys all along, this is the spot you do it. So, and I know it's not the easiest spot. It's a tense, loud, intimidating venue. But where in the playoffs at this time of the year isn't going to be at least some degree of that?
1: Right.
2: So, I know Montreal does pour it on thick, and on TV, it certainly, I'm sure in person too. I mean, Paul's not the only person I've heard say that they don't know that they've ever seen a more emotionally charged pre-whatever. Like the show before the anthems was very powerful. So
1: the players aren't even watching that, though.
2: Right? I don't know. Right? Are they?
1: Paul said in his column that it's like second to none, that building. Emily Kaplan of ESPN, who's there as a ringside reporter, I'm a big fan of hers. She basically corroborated that. She's like, there's no experience in the NHL like this. I just think there's a limit to what that means. Like, I think you said made the right point. Literally, Raleigh, North Carolina sounds pretty hyped.
2: Right.
1: And I just, it's round two and you played 100 games. Like, just how interesting even is the crowd to you? It's not what I'm here for.
2: Yeah, I think especially for a goalie, like I think you go in wherever you're going in a high stakes game as the goalie, and I think second nature. Most guys, I can't say all guys because we found out here since these playoffs came upon us and we got this extended look at them here in the postseason that Alex Lyon is. He's a different breed. Like he wants to trash talk with the fans during

0: in the game in Boston. Like most goalies are, I think, trained and largely successful at just tunnel vision. Like if your deal is I'm going to get out there and I'm like beyond the glass doesn't matter to me, then literally it shouldn't matter how loud, how crazy Montreal is. I guess if it can penetrate that, if you're used to being able to tune it out, but you can't, well, then you maybe have a problem. And then no one's ever going to tell you that. So you're left to guess. But I think generally, however loud it is there, how much more loud it is than a regular season game that Lukanen would have played in Montreal many times, I don't know how much different the experience for the goalie himself is, like to tune it out and just concentrate on what's happening in front of him and behind him.
1: Sorry, I'm not spending any time on the crowd. I think more likely, if there is one, the concern with Lukanen is he hasn't played in 2 weeks. But back when the winning streak started in December, December 9th is kind of a famous date, right? That's when they won in Edmonton. They lost in Calgary the night before. Lukanen played that game. He gave up 5 on 22. And then it would have been Lyon or even Ellis, I don't remember, who played the game in Edmonton. But they get rolling. They win.
0: Ellis started it, and he got pulled because he got hit in the head.
1: Edmonton.
0: In Edmonton, yes.
1: So Lukanen sits the bench after the Calgary loss December 8th. He starts again. Only 13 days later is when he gets. Now they're rolling. They won in Seattle and they won home games, and like now it's starting to take off. They give Lukanen December 21st, 13 days after Calgary, gives up one goal on 27. 6 days later, Boston, one goal on 23. 4 days later, Dallas, a game you loved, one goal on 29. So he had 2 weeks off. He wasn't injured, but they were winning with other guys. Eventually, it comes back around to him, and three starts in a row, not three in a row, like Sabre games in a row, but three of his own starts in a row, one allowed, one allowed, one allowed, good tests, all wins. And that's the continuation of the winning streak that eventually led to first place in the division.
0: Right, and the space, right, the three games right before that winning streak are the last time this team has lost three games in a row in regulation.
1: And he had two of those.
0: He had two of those. He had the one that preceded the Calgary game was Winnipeg, and that was a 4-1 loss. 5-2 before that in Philly, but whatever, and that was Ellis. But three in a row in regulation, it didn't happen again the rest of the year. They lost three in a row down the stretch here, but two of those, Anaheim and Boston, were in overtime. So you got to go back. I mean, that's what you're looking at tonight. Like a loss tonight, whatever, in regulation even, would be three in a row in regulation, and that has not happened since before they became the story of the league. So I know, like, the matchups, you know, it looked really tough in games two and three, and like I'm listening. If you're really feeling bummed out about how those two games went, I mean, I never expected them to get sort of put down on the scoreboard like that, but they did. But I think a bounce back is so in the window here, and not just because of the lineup changes and the goalie change or whatever, but this is a team that just has not lost three in a row.
1: Big test. Listener named Todd tweets at us that it's been announced that if the Sabres win the night, Saturday's game six will be at 8 o'clock on Saturday night in Montreal. I think we're 7 o'clock for game five, right?
0: Yes, that's right.
1: That's locked in?
0: Yes.
1: So if the series gets to game six, that would be 8 o'clock Saturday night on the road. Thanks, Todd. I'm not watching the West at all. I don't know what that should mean. I'm not watching it at all. It reminds me of my former me.
0: Just not paying attention to the NHL playoffs because the Sabres aren't in, but they are in and you're not watching.
1: I'm not watching at all. I've got no shot at my pool. Too many Browns.
0: I'm cooked there too, yeah.
1: Too many Mammoth Flyers.
0: Yeah.
1: Flyers, you know, we gave it a good try. Stars, Oilers, I pretty much just blanked. I have Montreal. but that's not going to be enough. So I've got no stake in the West.
0: Yeah.
1: And I don't know.
0: I was just really hopeful Minnesota could give Colorado another, you know, and whatever. Don't be deceived by the two empty net goals. It was a 3-2. It was a tie game into the middle of the third period. Go ahead goal, 3-2, and then a pair of empty netters to make it 5-2. So what I watched of the game was pretty competitive, pretty even, on the heels of a big win for Minnesota in game three. But now they're down 3-1, and I mean, just good luck.
1: Good luck. Bisons are home tonight. $2 hot dogs. Tuesday means $2 hot dogs. Right. Worcester. Your Worcester Red Sox.
0: Is that what they are now? All right.
1: Aren't they?
0: I don't know. I guess.
1: That's got to be your team. If you're the Red Sox fan, you got to be a Worcester fan.
0: I get everybody now. What happened to Pawtucket?
1: They're Worcester.
0: What the hell happened there? I didn't know that. Are you sure that that's the Red Sox, that is the Red Sox affiliate?
1: Yeah.
0: Okay.
1: You're going to make me check.
0: Well, I know where Worcester is. I mean, I know it would make sense, but I didn't know that. I missed them changing from Pawtucket to another city.
1: Well, they're the Worcester Red Sox.
0: Okay.
1: If they're not the Red Sox affiliate.
0: It would be really weird. It would be really like a very strange decision.
1: T-I-L. Today I learned that the Bisons have a player named Charles McAdoo, who they list as the cousin of Bob McAdoo. I was so excited to tell Tim Graham this when he was here earlier, because he's like, he might have a story.
0: Mm-hmm.
1: Do we know this? I didn't know this. He didn't know this. Cousins, I don't know, they're probably 50 years apart in age. So it's got to be some sort of...
0: Yeah.
1: You know, stretched out. But he literally has the name McAdoo. He had a 5-for-5 game last Tuesday for the Bisons in Lehigh Valley.
0: How many rebounds?
1: How many rebounds is funny. He was 5-for-5 from the field.
0: Sorry.
1: On May 5th.
0: Very sharp.
1: That's funny. And he fouled out. No, it's your score. And 7 RBIs on the week. The Bisons have a McAdoo that's related to Bob McAdoo.
0: Cool.
1: And he's ranked, I think, 26th among Blue Jay prospects. So he's not, you know, just out of nowhere. Go check him out. 6 o'clock tonight. It's Nurses Appreciation Night tonight.
0: All right.
1: Tomorrow your dogs can get in free if you'd rather go tomorrow. No hockey game. Free for dogs. I guess today it costs a lot, but tomorrow is free for dogs.
0: I'm afraid to ask a question that you may not be prepared to answer, but I heard in the ad that ran on the station earlier this afternoon that they are having a fireworks night where the object is to blow the whole show off as quickly as possible.
1: Thursday.
0: They're just going to let the whole thing rip all at once.
1: Thursday.
0: That's the idea. And then I think on Friday they'll have a normal, huge, long, well, whatever, normal length fireworks show. But the plan Thursday is to launch everything at one time.
1: Yep. 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
1: Rare peak behind the curtain. Bulldog thrown off by the end of the break. Apparently. You weren't ready for it.
0: No.

0: No, I was ready for the end of the break. I just noticed that we had exactly a minute.
1: Before the next break.
0: Before the next break.
1: Oh, say something interesting, quick.
0: That's what that noise was.
1: Got anything? Worst record in baseball, the Mets.
0: Wow, beautiful.
1: Right? The Mets have the worst record in baseball. Baseball has the Rockies. Baseball has the White Sox. I mean, of course, the Red Sox. The Pirates. No, the Mets have the worst record in baseball. Back to hockey. After the update here on WGR.
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20: T-minus 1 hour until pregame as it is game day, game four, Sabres at Montreal, and the Sabres do trail that series 2-1. Puck drop is at 7, again pregame at 6, both are right here on WGR. Heading into tonight though, it does appear there are going to be a number of changes in the lineup. Head coach Lindy Ruff would not confirm anything with the media, but the morning skate did point to a number of changes. Number one, UPL appears to be getting the start in net. This will be his first game action since game 2 against Boston. Konsta Helenius was centering a line with Jason Zucker and Jack Quinn. Ryan McLeod was with Beck Malenstein and Jordan Greenway. Sam Carrick appears to be the one out of the lineup. And then Luke Shen is taking Logan Stanley's spot. He was partnered with Connor Timmins. Again, all of this was at the morning skate. We'll get confirmation on this closer to puck drop at 7. One other game tonight, Ducks at Las Vegas. That series is tied 2-2. Puck drop is at 9:30. And then in the NFL, Bills signed former Lions tight end Shane Zylstra to a 1-year deal. And they also have had rookies Skylar Bell and Caleb Alarms-Orr sign their 4-year contracts. For more on that, we do have pieces up at our website, WGR550.com. And then some more scheduling news. We have confirmation on the first Monday night game of the year. It's going to be Denver at Kansas City. And then the Bengals, they're going to play the Falcons week 9 in Madrid. The full schedule release is going to be on Thursday. And then in baseball, Bison's home tonight versus the Woo Sox. First pitch just after 6 o'clock. And then the majors, Yankees at Baltimore at 6:35. Blue Jays are hosting the Rays at 7:07. And the Mets have the Tigers in town at 7:10. That's your Paddock Chevrolet Sports Update. 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I'm Zach Jones for Western New York's Voice of the Fan, WGR.
1: Hey, put a little. I never get this line out the first time. It's not even good. Hey, put a little bit more in there, cowboy.
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1: Okay, here we go. Game 4, almost a must-win. Feels like one to me. 803-0550 for your thoughts. What about these moves? Shen, I did not see coming the whole time.
22: No.
1: And I'm not blaming you. As right as you've been on the goalies, and I think your Kesselring point yesterday was spot on, like they just didn't trust him when they turned to him. I think, am I wrong? Kind of the whole time since they got Shen, which was at the same time as getting Stanley, by the way, from the same team, you've said, I mean, only if you're really in a pickle, like only in emergency.
22: Right.
1: And is this quite that?
22: No.
1: He comes in above the Kesselring and even Metsa, let alone Stanley.
22: That emergency would mean to me, what would qualify as an emergency is if Metsa and Kesselring and Stanley, is Ryan Johnson here? Well, anybody else who could play, they're all in walking boots. Or something like that. That would be the level of emergency that I would feel would validate putting Luke Shen back in the lineup. But we're just doing it by choice. As far as I know, none of those men are in walking boots. I believe they're all capable of playing. But when I said yesterday, Kesselring, why do it if Lindy doesn't trust him? He talks him up and then he doesn't use him. Like I think we know the verdict there. He doesn't trust him. That's it. It's not happening now. So I thought Metsa was the alternative. Speed. I'm not super intimidated by this team, physically anyway. So Metsa, I thought, being a puck mover and a good skater would make sense. But instead we took the slowest guy we had in the lineup against a team that seemed to be giving us trouble with speed and are putting maybe the only guy on the roster that's slower than him in. which is what you're doing, swapping Stanley for Shen.
1: Curious.
22: So why Shen? Well, there is there. I mean,

0: mean, there is it's a great career. He's won the Cup twice, and not a million years ago. Like, that's, you know, in the 20s here with Tampa, Shen. Like, at the end, nearer the end than the beginning of his career, he won with Tampa twice. So you've got experience. He is a willing pugilist, if you're worried about that. I am not. I mean, some people are asserting that this is because Arbor Jacki punched Sam Carrick in the chin at the end of game three. I mean, I don't know. Maybe, but boy, that would be tough to me to accept as a reason why I'm doing that. I would have thought Metsä and Kesselring easily outranked him. So what do I know? Hopefully it'll go, you know, a certain way here. The top four will play more minutes. Shen maybe plays about what Kesselring played or less in the only game he got in the playoffs so far, and you just manage to stay out of the ditch. You know, he cross-checks a couple of people in front of the net, hopefully not, you know, penalized for it, because, you know, you can get away with a certain amount of that kind of stuff, and hopefully you just kind of get through it. But I didn't love the Helenius idea, but I can get behind it because there's talent there. I just think it's a hell of a spot to throw him in. So I don't know that I would have had the balls to do it, but I admire that Lindy does have the gumption to put him in. So good for you. The goalie to me was easy. The Shen one, I mean, I don't know. I'm just crossing my fingers and hoping for the best because not sure I can really explain it other than he's been through everything you can be through, and maybe Lindy feels like, to some extent, I mean, Thompson told you they got distracted, whether that was the setting or the officiating, which can be a part of the setting, like whatever. Thompson said after the game that he thought they were too worried about stuff they couldn't control. And that could be a sign that there were nerves there. And maybe Lindy feels like Shen has been through so much, he'll be a comfort to them or something. I mean, I'm trying the best I can.
1: So when you tweeted, "Hold me," you're thinking maybe the Sabres themselves are tweeting or thinking, "Hold me."
0: Yeah, I guess so.
1: Luke Shen, maybe. Yeah. Please hold me.
0: Please hold me. Yes.
1: Man, I hope it's not that bad.
0: I don't know. I can't find a hockey on the ice reason that I really respect. You know, the fact that he might have punched this guy in the face once a couple years ago couldn't mean less to me, considering the stakes in this. This is not an exhibition game. This is not a score-settling opportunity. This is game four of a Stanley Cup playoff series where you are down 2-1. Like, I don't need Shen because he punched the guy once. But other than that, I don't really know, other than everything I just said, and I'm not going to say it all again, because nobody needs to hear me, especially you, need to hear me say that all again.
1: I was hoping you would.
0: So I don't know, man. It's a weird one. I'm trying all day to not, this is the longest I've gone on and on about it, because it might end up just being a nothing burger. If he plays 5 or 6 minutes and blocks a couple of shots and cross-checks a couple of people and they get the hell out of there with a win, I don't know if that means he stays in now, but it might be just a non-event. You know, he might play so little that it doesn't really have much of an impact.
1: Well, that's where I land on this. And I'm choosing to not mind. Like, it's just, I'm hoping, like you are, it's not the move I would have made, but I think that what you've got in Dahlin, Samuelson, Power, Byram is four studs to varying degrees who are young. And I'm at a point now where I can't afford losing. And they have been able to get through the series and even the entire playoffs so far without, I would say, overtaxing their top guys. So I think this is the game where you really just have to lean on the four of them. You know, maybe especially Dahlin. You could move him into different pairings over the course of the night. He's going to play all your special teams already. I think that's what I would be thinking here. That doesn't lead me to feeling like I have to play Shen because I have four options for that spot. But I think my objective would be that my stars are going to play a lot, and they haven't really needed to do that yet. Everybody knows what's at stake. that's it, you know, and right. Maybe Shen gets five shifts after goals or after penalties where my stars have been on the ice, you know, killing penalties or on the power play. That would be it. Doesn't make it the right choice necessarily, right, but
0: yeah,
1: that would be my thinking.
0: For a reason that it feels, I don't want to say it's the wrong choice, because maybe whoever they're going to bid, I've referenced it. They've already done this with Kesselring earlier in the playoffs, where he went in like, okay, well, let's see what this looks like. Oh, he barely played. So you're doing that again, and you know, the results, I guess, speak for themselves. You won the game that you did that in before, but it's just a weird choice with guys to choose from that you choose a guy, at least that we are, in effect, in a way to try to explain why they're doing it. The number one answer on the board is, well, he won't play a lot anyways. Well, then why not play someone who you might trust to play a little more than that, or maybe a lot more than that? Is the answer that guy doesn't exist amongst Stanley?
1: Good question.
0: And Kesselring and Metsa. And I think Ryan Johnson's here. Whatever. They've got four guys.
1: It was never going to be Ryan Johnson.
0: No, right. But still, like, it might as well be, because if I'm not going to play him 5 minutes and bury him, then I don't know. It's like, it's almost like I'm calling up someone who's never played before, which is the opposite of what Shen is. So I don't know. Like, maybe I'm wrong to assume he won't play a lot, because you're choosing him.
1: Mm-hmm.
0: It's just I'm having trouble rectifying that. I guess the answer lies within the other guys playing more, because if I'm splitting up, let's say, the rest of Stanley's ice time amongst Dahlin, Samuelson, Power, and Byram, then I'm probably better on the ice every one of those moments than I would have been. And I'm better than if the guy that takes Stanley's place is out there. And so the collective overall is I'm better, even though I'm dressing a guy that I maybe won't play a lot. I mean, okay. I hope it works.
1: This will be, for Shen, the seventh team he's appeared in a playoff game for, and the fourth in the last 4 years. I'd be here all day. I would name all the teams, I think. I would have to name all the teams. Toronto is one, but it's only in like 3 years ago when he went back to Toronto.
0: Right, right.
1: Philadelphia, LA, the two cups with Tampa, the Leafs, the Predators, and then the Jets. And now the Sabres. Long career. Here's Dylan with us. Hi, Dylan.
2: Hey, how's it going? Thanks for taking my call.
0: Sure thing.
2: Yeah, so I think that what they're doing later today is they're just going all-out offense. I really think that's the key that they're going with, especially with taking out a defensive centerman and just leaving the cloud in and then putting in Helenius. And then they're going to go ahead and just, like you guys have said, just kind of put Shen in there, maybe have him play 5, 6, 7 minutes, and then just kind of hopefully the other four can just take the you know, bull by the horns and just play their game as best as possible.
1: How do you feel about it all, Dylan?
2: Honestly, you never know. It's a shot in the dark. You haven't really had it for the last two games. UPL is a decision that I don't know if I agree with, but it's definitely there for the taking if he can, you know, make the, do the best he can.
0: Make the difference, yeah, right.
2: Yeah, yeah, it might be the difference that they need. Who knows?
1: Thanks, Dylan. I'm choosing to be optimistic about Luukkonen too, and it's not much of a strain. Shen, I have to say, like we're talking about, I would more have to say, it's just I hope he doesn't have to play very much.
0: Right.
1: Some of these games go for, you know, hours. You might be forced into right. playing your bench.
0: Right. Right.
1: But not a big one when it comes to how a player who we don't even know at all is going to perform under pressure. We just do not know that at all. I could see Helenius being tight. I could also see him being the loosest player on the team in a good way, because what is this? Like, I'm 20 years old. Benson's 21 now, so that's I'm the 20 year old on this team. I'm just going. This is going to be the most fun I've ever had. And you know, I got really nothing to lose. They're turning to me like it's an honor. Like, I just, let's go. This is what I do. And who knows? But
0: yep.
1: I want to stay away from assumptions when it comes to players in this. And I think it's more interesting what's happened to Tuck and to an extent Thompson. I mean, of course, Thompson famously in game two, or infamously, like, yikes, what a night. But Tuck as well, and then in Montreal, I might say that Tuck was more sort of conspicuous in his game versus Thompson. Still, either way, those are the guys. I mean, I'm going to need that, I think.
0: Yeah.
1: We kept saying that about the Boston series, and it didn't end up being true, as happens a lot in hockey, where we're talking about what needs to happen, you know, keys to the game in the series.
0: That first line did get you off to the great start in game six. Like, Tuck scored off that feed from Darlene Thompson. Like, that was, the number ones did the job there, and it was more of a goal you worked at than the goal that Thompson scored in the first minute on Sunday, where it was just off the back wall and in the net. Like,
1: fair.
0: Yeah, anyone could have scored that goal.
1: I admit, I think of that goal in Boston as a Darlene goal, because it's such a Darlene play. But you're right. Totally right.
0: So, there is that. But overall, no, I'm not getting what I should be what I'm counting on. I'm not getting the production. I'm not even really getting, like, good pockets of, you know, like, oh, man, they were so close, that shit. Like, they've been kind of, they haven't had a good series. They haven't. So, you know, that's why you wonder about those two guys especially. I wonder, like, is there a hand problem with Thompson? Is that why he's having so much? All the trouble he's gotten into has not been, like, waist down physical. It's all just when he's handling the puck, he's tangling himself up, which is not something with the set of hands he has that should be happening, but it is, which makes me think maybe that's what that is. And then the way he handled the question when he was asked also just made me feel like I want to double down on believing that, because if you're not nursing something, you just say, I feel fine and I got to be better. And instead he went defensive anyway. And Tuck, same thing. Like, I just don't know where, I don't know about hands, but, like, there's just not getting what you're used to getting. And that one play, the third goal, is sort of emblematic of that. Like, are they fatigued? Are they injured and fatigued? Are they just, because, you know, how you don't choose always. Like, if you don't, you're just sort of not all the way there because of something. That's how you get beat on a play like they got beat on. You're just sort of watching, like, oh, no, it's too late. Oh, well, shoot. And that, there's no time for that. This team has had a lot of things that they've done very well all year, and defending plays like that aggressively, digging in and getting back and doing the work, is a key part of their success. And it just was not there, certainly on that play. And if that is, like, if that's a symptom of a bigger problem with either one of those guys or both of them, I'm in real tough, I think. But I don't know that yet. You know, that's what tonight is for.
1: Caleb is next. Hi, Caleb.
3: Hi, thanks for taking my call.
0: Sure.
3: I am listening from San Diego, California.
1: Oh,
3: I grew up in Buffalo. Yeah, just moved here about 4 years ago. Absolute diehard Sabres and Bills fan. Probably watched over 700 Sabres games over the last 14 years. Just, like, I always try to make it a point to watch every single game until I have lost hope of the playoff race. And that always took me an embarrassingly long amount of time. But this year...
0: Yeah, because I'm going to say, what do you do after Halloween every year? Because it's...
3: yeah, it's usually just about the first 50 games that I'm really putting everyone off and just for the games. But this year, I watched 77 of the 82 regular season games. Like, it is a point I do not miss. The only reason I miss those five is because I umpire high school baseball. And when the playoff schedules come out, I go into my schedule and I go, nope, can't work this day, can't work this day, can't work this day. And last night I got a text said, hey, can you work tomorrow? And my gut reaction was, no, I cannot. It's a big game tomorrow. And then I was thinking, I was like, I worked 5 games before. Let me go see how those turned out. So I went back in the schedule, and the games that I worked, that I umpired baseball and missed, we are 5-0, and we outscored opponents 24-6. So I was like, oh, shoot, I think I got to do my part here for the Sabres. And so I was just calling to let you know, I'm not sure which one of you said it, with your three hats having three losses, but I've got the superstitions covered because I am going to be behind home plate and missing probably the second half of the game tonight.
1: Wow. Well, hope it works out.
0: We appreciate your sacrifice, Caleb.
1: Yes.
3: Yes. So thanks, guys. I hope it's 2-2 on the other side.
0: Thanks for sharing. Yeah. I hope that works out for you.
1: I will be working tonight.
0: Yes, you are. That's right. I like to see. That's what I said earlier. I like that you're going to be doing something else during the hockey game.
1: As it happens, one of my co-hosts is in San Diego, but he doesn't even know who the Sabres are, other than having me tell him. So I'm not going to, it's not going to bother him.
0: Right.
1: Pat Corrine tonight. My plan is, so I host this ADP chasing. It's fantasy football. The other three guys all do, Davis, Jacob, and Pat. They all have their own rankings, their own websites. And as anybody can tell from having watched the show, if you've done so, they do almost all of the talking. Imagine me being on a show and almost never talking. Wow, what a dream for all of us. But that is kind of how this show goes. So I am going to be at my bar with this computer and the lights and the microphone and the whole thing to do the podcast, but have my phone to my right with the hockey game on. So I can you'll see me looking to the right a lot tonight. That's me watching the hockey game. With the sound down, I'll be able to watch until 7:30. That's a good half of the first period at least. And then after 9. So I'm not going to miss the beginning or the end.
0: Right.
1: But I'm not going to watch the game like I've watched these games. So now you know.
0: Why is it going to be on a phone? Can't you have it on a TV?
1: I don't have a TV down there.
0: Oh, you don't? See, I thought you had a TV down there.
1: I mean, I could have it on the computer through what?
0: Sure, but
1: Fubo,
0: you
1: need, or not,
0: yeah,
1: Fubo.
0: Yeah.
1: HBO.
0: Yeah.
1: No, ESPN the night?
0: Yeah, Fubo. Yeah, Fubo. Yeah.
1: But I don't think I want to. Sometimes I lose my Wi-Fi down there, and
0: okay,
1: gotcha. I usually close everything but the ranking stuff, but the data when I'm doing this show.
0: Gotcha.
1: Maybe.
0: I don't think I could live with watching this game on a phone. It's too important.
1: It's important.
0: I just feel I'd be very stressed out watching it on a phone.
1: I watched the Yankees Orioles last night on my phone at my bar. That didn't really seem that stressful.
0: No, I would agree. I watched some of that game too early before the hockey started. And when you don't care at all about the outcome, and frankly, maybe, well, I don't hate Baltimore, I hate the Yankees. It's painful. There's nothing going on there. Just why do I even have this on? Is a question you could ask.
1: Guy was going for a no hitter. Weathers for the Yankees into the seventh.
0: I saw him early strike out 5 in a row, I think, at one point. So he had some pretty good stuff last night, it seemed like.
1: But he gave up 2 base runners in the seventh. They brought in a reliever. Boom, 3-run homer. That was it.
0: Yeah, yeah. I saw. Yeah, 3-2. One hit, 6 in the third.
1: One hit.
0: Yeah. That's tough.
1: It's tough.
0: A tough way to lose. He didn't get the loss.
1: He
0: didn't get the loss. Okay.
1: Do you have an update for me on Wilson Contreras, by the way? Is he going to go?
0: I can't help you. I don't know. I thought when baseball season got here, on the heels of last year's sort of rebirth for me with the Red Sox, I went to a game in Boston, like, hey, I'm back. The Sabres and hockey I have not thought about. I know they're in last place. That's it. I know they fired everybody. I'm not paying attention at all.
1: Contreras is not in the lineup for the Red Sox.
0: I knew it. I was withholding that information from you.
1: Home to the Phillies.
0: No, I didn't know that.
1: One of the great rivalries. When Interleague started, it was Atlanta. The Red Sox first Interleague rivalry team was the Braves, right? Because there was the Boston Braves.
0: Yeah.
1: Oh, I bet the fans loved that. It took them back.
0: The older ones.
1: The very, very old fans must have been very nostalgic about the Braves playing in Boston again 80 years after they had left or whatever it is. Anyway, Game 4, Sabres and Canadians. Paul Hamilton leads off our pregame coverage at 6. How do you feel? 803-0550. There is roster stuff to talk about here. Mike Schoep and the Bulldog, we'll get back to doing that after this here on WGR.
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1: Offensive zone, and get the other team on the scramble, they dump it out, and you know, you're changing. We got caught on the wrong side of that. Our top line has got caught on the... We need more, for sure. We need more. This is not about one line or one person. This is that we need more out of everybody. The playoffs is about taking advantage of big moments.
2: Lindy Ruff, he would know. Game four tonight in Montreal. So, not too complicated how they did it with the forward units.
3: No, right. Just moved, put Helenius in, took Carrick out, and moved McLeod into Carrick's spot. That's it. At least that's what they did at practice, or, you know, the morning skate today.
2: Mm-hmm.
3: Assuming that'll hold for the game. So
2: you want to move Thompson to the wing? Too late.
3: I'm not. If Oslin gets back, like we live to a third round, and we're still seeing whatever evidence we've been seeing of Thompson struggling, if that's not too strong, then I think, yeah, but not tonight. I need another guy, I think. Because there's been enough, like Helenius going where he's going makes sense to me, because that line, save for game one of this series, has really been a sinkhole. They just have not, I shouldn't say it that strongly, they're getting caved in, but they're just not scoring. They're not producing at all. So I can get with Helenius going in that spot and keeping Zucker and Quinn there. I think I would need another, I would need Osland to be available to get Thompson out on a wing. I think.
2: And then that might not be imminent.
3: No, right. At least that's me. I don't know. Because, geez, it looked like when Oslin was there and we didn't know Thompson was, you know, hindered in any way, it's like, what a godsend. I've got Oslin. He's going. I'm going to get Norris back. And instead, what am I getting out of center ice right now? I'm not getting anything out of center ice right now. Thompson is whatever version of him that has been on the ice in this series so far has been tough. Oslin's not here. Norris is a ghost. McLeod, that they just said it, that line's not producing. He got the one power play goal in game one. I mean, holy cow. Helenius has a chance to just get on the board as a center in this series, really. I mean, Thompson did score last game, I know. But
2: let's hope.
3: Their center play has been... it's been tough.
2: I'm excited about it. Throw in some talent. Here's Mike next. Hello.
4: Hey, guys. How you doing?
3: Good. Thank you.
4: Yeah, I just wanted to talk about the defensive lineups. I just don't understand. I mean, we bench Stanley. We're putting in Shen. Clearly, that third lineup with Timmins and Stanley was not good enough and fast enough to keep up with the Montreal forwards. And now we're putting in a guy who's if slower than Stanley. And I've seen enough of Timmins. I don't know why we refuse to pull up Metsa or even Malenstein, who I know struggled with injuries. But
2: Kesselring.
4: I mean, those guys are better distributors of the puck. And I just don't understand. I think Shen's going to get cooked tonight.
3: I think he could. Hold on tight if there's a foot race and he's involved in it. Because, pain is what that will look like, I think, watching it. It doesn't mean it has to end badly, you know. The guy's played a lot of hockey and has done a lot of winning. But I don't know. I'm mystified, too. Mike corrected you. I think you wanted Kesselring where you said Malenstein. Me too. I'm very surprised that they went this route. I think Timmins, to me, is worth staying with, even though you can make the same points about foot speed to an extent. I mean, he's not as slow as Shen, but he's not much faster. He's definitely the slowest guy they have in the lineup when he's in the lineup, I think. But his value...

0: you blocking shots alone, to me, is worth keeping in the lineup. He has done a it doesn't get every one, but a lot of plays in the series against Boston could have gone a different way if he's not out at the hash marks blocking that shot and it's in the netting. Those are big plays. So
1: Timmons,
0: yeah, I don't have a reason to get on him. You know, he has his limitations, but I think they've deployed him reasonably well. And I think his value, every time he blocks a shot, I just sort of go, Lindy was right. He really wanted this guy. He wanted him for that, maybe more than anything else. And it, I think, largely has worked. So, I don't know. I would not be eager to replace him in the lineup. The other spot, you know, certainly up for grabs. And I'm just as stunned as anyone that they've chosen the guy they have in Jen.
2: I'm surprised. I'm just glad that they did make a move there. Because as, on one hand, you make these trades at the deadline and you load up on depth just in case guys go down. But, you know, when they don't, you still have interesting options. You know, the Sabres afforded themselves that with those trades. And so they should have been willing to make at least one move on the blue line. And I wasn't thinking it would be Shen either. I came to believe that was just going to be only if everybody got hurt. But okay, you know, at least they were willing to do something, which you want to see, I think, when you lose two straight. Over-under from Bet Online, the total of losses by the Hurricanes in the playoffs, 3.5.
0: I saw this, yeah. I heard Tim and Brad talking about it on my way in.
2: Actually. Okay.
0: Yeah.
2: Has it been long enough?
0: Oh, sure, yeah, fine. I heard that and thought, what a number.
2: 3.5 for the whole thing.
0: For the rest of it, for two more rounds of the playoffs.
2: That is an interesting number because based on what I saw from the cup odds and like winning the East then winning the Stanley Cup, it's kind of presupposing Carolina wins the Eastern Conference final in like 5. And then maybe they, you know, get beat in the finals. If they get beat in the finals, it's over. Because it's 3.5. They'd have to lose 4 games. Is that still how it works?
0: Yeah, I believe so, yes.
2: So, +160 to win the Cup, -240 to win the East. Carolina is going to be a big favorite in the next round. The longer this series goes, the greater that probably becomes.
0: Yep.
2: But Colorado will still be favored pretty heavily against them. You know, not heavily, but significantly. Over under 3.5. I would take the over. But I can't watch their games.
0: They're the worst.
2: I have their game. It's not that I don't get the games.
0: Right.
2: But I don't like anything about it. Style of play, uniforms, fact that it's Carolina, no interest.
0: A stupid siren. You don't even know they have a siren, do you?
2: I don't. For goals?
0: No. Everybody's got a thing now.
2: Oh, great.
0: All right. Minnesota, they had the Twins. The Twins manager and assorted Twins players were there last night, and there's no drum, there's no siren, there's no bell. Just he's on the mic, and they all yell, "Let's play hockey." I think is that the slogan? Is whatever Bob Johnson? It's some
2: great day for
0: that,
2: hockey.
0: Yeah, but it wasn't that. I think it's let's play hockey. I think I would have known that. That's why I'm confused about connecting it to Bob. Anyway, Minnesota's got that. You know, Sabres have the drum, and it's, you know, Ryan Miller or Josh Allen or William Fichtner or whatever, right? Carolina, I'll give them this. It's one of the first versions of this I ever saw. They've had this siren, you know, in the same kind of spot, and us different, you know, someone, you know, it's been Panthers players, football players, whatever. Someone is there, and they crank this siren. It's like maybe like an air raid thing type of thing. Like that's what I think it is. It's an old air raid sign. They crank it and everybody goes crazy. And now the Sabres have the drum and everybody's got a thing now. A lot of teams. There's the ceremonial torch. There's the whatever. Like they got to have a thing.
2: Or else what?
0: Copycat league. I don't know.
2: We would all just leave.
0: Yeah, right.
2: We'd fall asleep.
0: We'd protest. Yeah.
2: If we didn't have a drum, we'd all fall asleep. How did we get this far without a drum?
0: I don't know. Anyway, that's why I said, when you said you can't, Carolina, they're annoying. The siren is on the list.
2: All right.
0: That and Taylor Hall's face.
2: Yeah.
0: Not a big fan.
2: I need the Sabres to keep going or else I think I'm out.
0: Yeah, I know. I know. I'm so looking forward to really talking about Taylor Hall's face.
2: Got to get there.
0: They got to win this series.
2: Greg Wyshynski again on Thursday, he just wrote about Taylor Hall.
0: I saw, yeah.
2: Ask him about it.
0: Yeah. It's not fully fleshed out yet. I don't know. When are we talking to him? Thursday?
2: I think so.
0: I don't know if I can get there.
2: By then?
0: Yeah. It's a lot. It's a work in progress.
2: Thursday is game 5. Yeah. I'm not sure I'm going to want to talk about Taylor Hall on Thursday.
0: I that's why I'm saying we got to get there. I also don't feel inclined to give you the whole thing now because it's got to matter.
2: One of the great Sabres.
0: So we got to get to a round where we're playing against the Hurricanes, and then I can tell you about Taylor Hall's face.
2: Let's hope tonight would be good to get toward that. 803-0550. 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
2: Right into the fire with Paul Hamilton from Montreal coming up to start our pregame coverage in just over 10 minutes. Mike Chopin, the Bulldog here. It is still schedule week in the NFL. Like they were going to move it because of the Sabres or something. They didn't move it. That's this week.
0: Yeah. Football fans, you should know the hockey playoffs have been going on every year during schedule release week. This isn't just some phenomenon. It's always like this.
2: I'm sure the NFL would like to avoid butting up against the NHL playoffs, but they're just too long. Like this, it's 2 months. Right. So what do you do then? I mean, you got to get the schedule out. You might have a take on this. I really don't. Is that it for LeBron? Does he play maybe in Cleveland? Does he keep going? I hope so.
0: I didn't watch a ton and read a lot. I saw him talking about how he was asked to play a different role for a part of this year because guys were healthy and then guys weren't, and so he had to go back to a more prominent sort of a go-to guy. I think I saw one comment I saw him say. I watched the news conference, like, I've never been a third option. I think at first he said, I've never been a third option in the NBA, and then it was just like, I've never been a third option in my life, basically.
2: He's probably right.
0: That sounded like somebody who's ready to still play to me. I mean, I'm not a James scholar. You know, like I don't, you know, listen or try to interpret his media appearances. But I'm kind of a novice, you know, as far as like reading him goes. But I came away from having watched that thinking he's going to play somewhere next year.
2: I mean, he's still great.
0: Yeah, there's that. Yeah.
2: 21 points a game. He's 41 now. He'll be 42 end of December. Yeah, I mean, Cleveland would be kind of cool. Anywhere. I'd like to see him keep going. I like the story.
0: Yeah.
2: I mean, Sabres, maybe?
0: How he went home once to Cleveland? I don't know, like doing that again? And I mean, not only did he go home, he went home and delivered. You know, it's one of my favorite stories in sports, is that he, that happened. Like, I felt very much of a kinship with Cleveland as a sports market. You know, no titles, just a lot of sadness and despair and, you know, missteps by the football team and whatever. And to see him go back there after breaking their hearts, leaving in the first place, and deliver a championship was really, really cool.
2: You know, he's played 8 years for the Lakers now.
0: I guess it does seem like that.
2: Does it?
0: Yeah.
2: I would have guessed like five.
0: Yeah.
2: At the most. But, you know, I don't really follow it anymore. He played 4 years for Miami within the Cleveland stints.
0: Right.
2: Back to Cleveland for four more, then they won. And then 8 years for the Lakers after that. They got swept hard. That game four was close. But the other three games were just like Oklahoma City, way better. Yeah. They were set up. Evan Abrams was tweeting about that series a lot, that Oklahoma City was set up to like just the biggest favorite. LeBron had never been a 16-point favorite in a game before until this series. Then there were 12-point favorite, underdogs.
0: You mean, yeah.
2: Yeah, sorry. And just like this was a huge mismatch, it appeared. Last night's game stayed close, but not enough for L.A. Four-game sweep. Knicks, broom goes the dynamite. Knicks and Lakers, or not Lakers anymore, Knicks and Thunder, though probably the likeliest finals matchup, it would seem. I don't know. I'm just telling you what I've heard. The Sabres and Canadiens tonight, game four. That's all we ever do. Game four in Montreal. Paul Hamilton next. Mike Schopen, the Bulldog here. Big night. This is WGR.
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29: Pregame is coming up next as the Buffalo Sabres are in Montreal for Game 4 of their second round series. Montreal does hold a 2-1 series lead, but appears to be a number of changes coming the way for the Sabres. Head coach Lindy Ruff would not confirm anything with the media, but the Morning Skate did point to a number of changes. We'll start with who's going to be in net. It appears it's going to be Ukko-Pekka Luukkonen getting the start. This would be his first game action since Game 2 against Boston. Konsta Helenius was centering a line with Jason Zucker and Jack Quinn. Ryan McLeod was with Beck Malenstein and Jordan Greenway. Sam Carrick appears to be the one out of the lineup. And then Luke Shen is appearing to take the spot of Logan Stanley, partnering with Connor Timmins. Again, pregame coming up next. Puck drop is at 7. Both, of course, going to be right here on WGR. There is one other game tonight, Ducks at Las Vegas. That series is tied 2-2. Puck drop is at 9:30. And then some other hockey news. Boston's Charlie McAvoy has been suspended 6 regular season games for his slash on Zach Benson back in the first round. There is some schedule news today. The first Monday Night Football game of the year is going to be Denver at Kansas City. And then Bengals, they're going to play the Falcons week 9 in Madrid. And a reminder, the full schedule release is on Thursday. It's Paddock Chevrolet Sports Update. Paddock Chevrolet with you for the extra mile since 1935. I'm Zach Jones for Western New York's Voice of the Fan, WGR.
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2: Game 4, the Sabres and Canadiens tonight, coming up in just over an hour. Are the Sabres up to this? They may or may not be reeling from what has happened since Friday. a home loss and then the game in Montreal on Sunday, both pretty, you know, dominant performances as these things go by the Canadiens. So Buffalo now down in

0: a series for the first time in these playoffs. They are seemingly making a change in net and a couple of other roster moves too. Paul Hamilton coming up shortly from Montreal. What's for you the sum total of these changes?
1: Nodding at the goalie change, hopeful about the Helenius insertion into the lineup, and mostly terrified of Luke Shen, is how I feel. And the terror is being mitigated by the idea that he may not play a whole ton, which does sort of get you back to, like, why do it in the first place? So I don't know. His value, I guess, is veteran leadership. He's won the Cup twice. He's seen just about everything. He's tough if you care about that or think they need that. Not saying I don't mind having that, but it's not a reason to put him in my opinion, in this matchup, just because Arber Xhekaj punched a guy in the chin, at the 20-minute mark of the third period Sunday night. So I'm excited about Luukkonen. I think it was called for. Not that Lyon was a problem, but if you plan to use two goalies and you have used two goalies all year, the opportunity to use them after giving up 11 goals, 9 of them with the goalie in the net, when else are you going to do it? And so I want to get behind the team getting behind the opportunity that this is for Luukkonen. Like, he's been, he's not benched. We'll bring him back. And they're doing that. But he lost the job. He won the job. He lost it pretty quickly. And now is stepping into the net in what I think has to be the biggest opportunity of his career. And I would think he has been desperately waiting for this opportunity, and now he's got it. And I would think that the team, if they care about him at all, if he's a part of this tight-knit group they've got, I would expect the team to respond to that. And I think I would say the same thing about Lyon. And really, maybe they already demonstrated this when he went in. They played their asses off for him. So I just used a bad word, and Paul's about to come on. Now I feel bad. sorry, I got a little too casual there. Anyway.
0: Paul, are we still okay?
1: I like Luukkonen in this spot. I hope I'm right. I'm a sucker for a goalie redemption story as a rehabilitated goalie dad.
0: Paul Hamilton in Montreal. Paul, what do you think?
2: Yeah, I thought about this a lot, and Bulldog hit on a lot of the points I've been thinking of. I think it's to calm things down if they needed to be calmed down. At the end of the day, Kesselring played 4 minutes and 25 seconds. I can't see Shen playing any more than that. he's the only right-handed shot they got that can play left defense if they need to put him out there. And honestly, it wouldn't shut. What really made me think that this is why I wanted to do it, to try to use that experience, I bet you he wants to use those top four as much as he possibly can.
0: Agreed.
2: No matter who's dressed.
0: Yep.
2: So I think you're going to see between those four, between 27 and 23 minutes out of all four. I think he's going to use them hard because he has to. And this is probably the biggest game any of them have ever played in the National Hockey League. You win, you're right back in the series. You lose, you're probably done, because now you got to win three in a row if you lose. So I thought of all those points, and then, we get back to the experience thing, that in this building, he's been through it all. They might just want him there to calm things down on the bench, put him out there now and then, maybe to kill the odd penalty. If some goofy reason it does get wild here, he can get in the middle of it if he has to. Stanley didn't seem to want to. So, Shen will do it. But against Montreal, that really isn't a problem. And according to Lindy Ruff, their team has been the faster team in this series, according to stats. So that's what Lindy Ruff told us today.
0: Paul, what about the goalie change? I know you're not that surprised.
2: No, not at all. I agree. I can't really add much to what Bulldog said. They have treated these goalies as 1A and 1B all year, and even though Lyon had been playing, never really thought that had changed. I didn't consider Luukkonen as Lyon's backup right now. It's Lyon's playing really well, so he's going to go. It's the playoffs, and it's not Lyon's fault. I don't think Lindy Ruff was fibbing about that, but at the end of the day, 9 goals went in on him, in the last 2 games, for whatever the reasons are. So, And I also think when the players look at it, they like Lyon, and now they feel they've let him down. And I think that should light a fire under them that they've let their goaltender down, and they need to play better.
1: How about Helenius, Paul? That's the one I didn't really see coming. I knew it was certainly possible that they would do something up top, but he goes right into a pretty nice spot.
2: Yeah, and, you know, I didn't think Lindy would do it, and I was wrong. Absolutely was wrong. And I still feel the same way. I just think this is a rough spot to put him in. But I'll say the same thing we both said, all three of us said yesterday. He could get in the lineup and score a hat trick. We don't know. You know, it might work beautifully. And he also could get in the lineup and it could go south on him. You just don't know. He is a very confident kid. That's why he's a good hockey player. He's always been that way.
1: Yeah.
2: It's like, I'm going to be in the NHL. I'm going to be a good player. Somebody asked him if he was surprised he got called up. Why would I be surprised? I had a good year in the NHL. Of course I got called up.
1: All right, let's turn our attention quickly here to the Canadiens. Paul, our spotlight look at tonight's opponent, always brought to you by Tullamore Dew Irish Whiskey. When it's game time, it's Tully time. I would imagine just sort of calm, cool, collected, steady as she goes with Marty St. Louis and the Habs.
2: Well, playing the role of Guy Lafleur is Alex Newhook. you know, that, I don't think too many people were expecting that, 5 goals in 10 games in the playoffs. But this is the playoffs, and this is the time of year where somebody like that takes off. And this year for them, it's Alex Newhook, who really has done very well. I mean, Caulfield, those were his first 2 points of the series the other night here in Montreal, and one was a wide-open net in the power play. All he had to do was place the puck into the net. So it's not been the guys that you would expect that have been killing him. It's Alex Newhook, Kirby Dach, you know, Jake Evans, you know, guys that maybe you weren't expecting to really be the killers have been the killers for them.
0: Very good, Paul. Big night. I mean, you've said it too. If they don't get this one, hang on tight. It might be tough. And maybe you see a red on Thursday if they get down 3-1. Fans might be, I don't know, nervous about going in there. We'll see. Hopefully it doesn't come to that.
2: Well, they have a bunch of winning streaks this year, but Montreal's playing awfully well. A 3-game winning streak against Montreal would be difficult.
0: It'd be tough. Thanks. Enjoy the night.
2: Yep.
0: Some top slither there in Montreal.
1: Oh, yeah.
0: Elvis.
1: Yeah.
0: What's the name of that song?
1: I heard
0: actually focused on your job?
1: I heard it, but I did not. I'm almost always trying to play Name That Tune, but for some reason I did not there. So
0: is that the Tramp, right? That's not the name of that song.
1: I didn't even catch the melody. No, I don't know.
0: Right.
1: Now I wish I'd paid attention because I would know it, but I don't know.
0: Hate to leave that hanging.
1: Yeah.
0: I
1: don't want to just start spitballing names of songs. I have no idea what was playing just now.
0: Okay. I just can't. I can't answer the question.
1: I want it to have been Suspicious Minds, but I don't know that it was because I love that song.
0: It might have been.
1: Well, it's an Elvis song.
0: At least we have that. All right, let's get to Lindy Ruff.
3: Lindy, as far as Luke Shen goes, is it an experience type of thing that you want to, like, get on that experience that he has?
4: How do you know he's playing?
3: The question, if he is playing, would it be experience?
4: I should say
5: that way. Long time without playing and, you know, not really a lot of game action since you got him. But what are you seeing?
4: Just the guy trying to stay ready to play.
6: Dan Carrick an option?
4: For sure.
7: With a guy like Konsta Helenius, if he goes into the lineup tonight, what do you look for from a player like that who's young and plays with a different sort of edge?
4: Talented kid that has played and helped provide offense for us.
6: What did he show you during his first stint? He did well, you know, during those 9 games or whatever. Just what did you learn about him?
4: Just say it again. He's a talented kid that produced some offense. He made plays. He's made plays at the American League level.
7: Lindy, you've gone back and forth all season with the goalies. It's what your team is. So if you go with Lucan tonight, is that a more difficult choice at this point, or is it just it's what you are?
4: It's what we are. It's what we've been the whole year.
3: What have you seen from him in practice since his last game that has kept him ready whenever this opportunity would come for him?
4: He's worked extremely hard. He's a big part of our team, and he's a big part of the reason we've been here.
7: How much of a key in that partnership is the way when the guy isn't playing, whether it's Lyon or Luukkonen, the way they've been able to work during their down times to stay ready?
4: I've said all along, all three guys have been really important to our success to this point. And to move on, they all three have to be.
8: What is the mood of the team right now? Down to
4: the mood is awesome. The mood is awesome. It we've been challenged all year long. It's another challenge. We know we haven't played our best game, and we know we need to play our best tonight.
5: You know, a lot's been made about, you know, Montreal's speed, and, you know, they've had probably more time and space than you would like. But what about in front of the net in your defense?
4: I checked the speed ratings on analytics, and we're a little faster than they've been in the last three games.
5: What about in front of the net? What would you like to see improved there in front of your net?
4: Well, we've made big mistakes. Mistakes that we didn't come close to. After the first round of playoffs, I think we were the second best defensive team.
7: How much are you looking to see your team tonight? The last two games hasn't been really your team at all.
4: Yeah, I'm looking forward to it. I said we're excited. We had a great meeting yesterday, and take it one game at a time. We're excited about playing this game.
9: I understand that you can walk and chew gum at the same time, but in the instances where you ask your team to tighten things up defensively in the past, how have they reacted on the offensive side of the puck when they did that?
4: It's been good. We didn't get to where we got without, you know, you have to defend. Every team has to defend. You have to defend this time of year. And you have to defend during the year. You don't get to the playoffs.
3: Alanis was here the first time. Of course, he did get some points, but what was his overall game like? What did you see from him in his overall game?
4: His overall game was good for a young player. His overall game was good.
1: 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I mentioned already, we are sort of stacked with interviews today. They're all relatively short, so we have quite a few of them to bring you, which means we will squeeze extra ones in here during this segment, which is normally just reserved for Lindy Ruff's appearance with the media. Ukko-Pekka Luukkonen has not played since leaving Game 2 of the first-round series against Boston. He is expected to get the start tonight. He certainly is going to be talking in this appearance with the media like someone who's starting the games. We expect Luukkonen in goal. Here he is now with Paul and other assembled media.
3: Well, I know, of course, you wanted to play, and you've been a good teammate. What are your emotions and thoughts now that you're going to get an opportunity again?
10: Yeah, I'm excited. This part of the year is all about winning. So, you know, just excited to go back there and help the team win.
11: What have you done with this time? I mean, I know you use your time when you're not playing wisely. Like, what have you done exactly?
10: You know what, you know, has worked to this point, what has been, you know, successful this year, and you kind of try to go back to those details, work on that, you know, part of your game, and just get comfortable with your game, I guess.
12: What have you picked up about this Canadiens team just watching the last few games?
10: Playing them, you know, during the regular season, even I feel like we know they're a good skating team, good offensive and defensive team. You know, I think that's the part that people don't really, you know, maybe talk about that much, how solid they're defensively, especially during the playoffs. So you know, just kind of having to match that speed and be ready for it tonight.
8: You haven't played since April 21st, but how do you stay fresh and stay prepared for the next time you go back and goal?
10: Yeah, I guess what I kind of mentioned already was that just, you know, stick into what you know works, and just work in those details, you know, kind of getting comfortable with your game, trusting your own game, trusting your own stuff. There's no need to change anything at this point of the year, so just find the confidence and be comfortable with your own game.
3: How nice has it been to have a guy like Lyon? Because, of course, you both want to play, but you also both support each other when you're not playing. How nice has it been to have a partner like him?
10: Yeah, the whole year it's been like that. He's a true, you know, professional. He's intense. He wants to win as much as anybody else, and so do I. But he's played good hockey this year, I feel like, personally, especially during the regular season. I had good games too. So I think the, you know, partnership this year has been working really well. He has carried some water in these playoffs, and he has played really well too. So As I said already, I'm just excited to get back there, and it's been, you know, good to have him in our team this year.
13: What are your emotions on it, like on a day like today? Are they nervous? Are they excited? Like the next couple hours, what will they feel like?
10: Yeah, I'm kind of giving the same answer again here, but just, you know what's been working for you the whole year before. Everybody has their routines. It's at this point of the year, you can't, figure something new out. You really just have to trust your own stuff, trust what's been working mentally and physically for you, and just kind of treat it, as any other game, pretty much, and just feed from the energy. It's a great building. They have great fans here, so just, trying to feed off that.
12: How excited are you to see your fellow Finn Consta do his thing in the playoffs?
10: I'm really excited. I know how hard he has worked. He has, grinded through AHL this year, too, and everybody kind of saw a glimpse of how skillful he is, how well he can play. So, it's a great opportunity for him, and I'm excited to see him play.
14: We'll go Pekka Luukkonen on the pregame. Guys, back to you.
1: Thank you, Paul. Getting connected with the players is powered by Verizon. We encourage you to get to your local Verizon store today. That was Ukko Pekka Luukkonen. Another lineup change. 20-year-old Konsta Helenius played 9 games during the regular season, one of them in Montreal for what it's worth, expected to be inserted into the lineup this evening for his first playoff action. Here is Helenius again with Paul and other assembled media.
15: Konsta, you have to have some nerves, I would think. What are your emotions right now? What are you thinking?
10: Nothing really. I mean, I'm just happy that I can play, and I'm gonna show that I can help the team win, and yeah, play my own game.
12: What are the biggest things you learned in those 9 games early this season with the Sabres?
10: That every play matters. It's playoffs right now, so it's best of 7. You gotta play well, and every play matters, so you gotta play good.
11: You've played the games in Finland in the postseason and done very well. How much does that help you that you've kind of been here a bit before already?
10: Yeah, I mean, it's a different league, but still, it's playoffs. The playoffs is different. It's much for more like a physical and best of 7 series there too. So, you just got to play hard. Like I say, every play matters. So it's different, but it helps me too. So, I have experience from there and from AHL playoffs.
15: I know you learned a lot in the 9 games you were here. Could you tell right away when you went back you were almost a better player in the AHL? For the 9 games you had in the NHL, did you feel it that you were better?
10: I mean, yeah, kind of. You have just more time there, so when you have more time, you can, have better options. So, I don't think it was like I'm a better player now, but it was just easier the game.
13: Konsta, what will you bring to this lineup and to your line tonight?
10: To my line?
13: Yes.
10: Fresh legs, I haven't been playing, so fresh legs, and I don't play my own game, so I don't play a lot of with the puck and play hard.
15: Rochester has been eliminated for a little while now. How have you kept yourself ready for this opportunity since you haven't played a game in a little while?
10: I mean, just train hard, I haven't been playing now, so we've been training hard, and just being ready to play whenever it's happening, and now it's happening, so I'm ready. I'm not surprised, because I think it was good year for me, and it's players. If you get injured, you don't have too many guys, so I was expecting that, but I was expecting to call up, but not to play right away, so. It didn't happen right away, but now it's happening, so yeah.
15: Did they tell you last night or this morning?
10: This morning.
11: What allowed you, you had to point a game in the AHL, what allowed you to reach that next level? What was your biggest area of growth looking back on your season in Rochester?
10: Just getting faster and stronger. That's the biggest thing, because if you have more time, like I say, you can make plays. So it was just, for me, I felt like I had more time and I could do my thing there, so. That was the biggest thing, and it's a smaller ice than in Finland, so just that second season, I've been playing, 70 games in that league, so it was much easier to come here in, second year, and
16: you know the coaches, you know the players, so it's just much easier.
17: Why do you think you have what it takes to come back?
16: Can you say again?
17: Why do you think you have what it takes to come back in this series against Montreal?
16: What do I think?
17: Yeah. Why do you think your team?
16: Oh, it's coming back?
17: Yeah.
16: We have a really good team, you know, that's it, you know. I mean, we've been showing that we can play against everyone, and, you know, we've been, like, many games against Montreal, so, you know, it's two very similar teams, but it's both small details, so I think we are a really good team, and we're going to come back.
17: So one of those games you played this year was up here. What did you learn from that experience that you can use tonight?
16: I mean, this might be the loudest ring in the NHL, but, you know, I got a little taste from that when I played here, but yeah, like I said, it's two similar teams, so I think that's the good thing that we play fast, both teams, and you know, it's just gotta play hard.
18: Thanks, Constantine. Thank you.
19: Constantine Hellenius on a pregame. Guys, back to you.
1: Thank you. All right, Paul, thanks very much for that. That's Constantine Hellenius. Expect to see him centering a line with Jack Quinn and Jason Zucker on the wings. We'll hit up a timeout here. We come back. Lots more from the locker room on the way, including Alex Tuck and Zach Benson, along with Jason Zucker. That's when we continue getting you ready for tonight's Game 4, Sabres at Montreal. This is the Buffalo Sabres pregame show, along with Mike Shope. I'm the Bulldog, and you're listening to WGR.
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1: Welcome back inside to tonight's Buffalo Sabres pregame show. Along with Mike Shope, I am the Bulldog. Sabres and Canadiens playing game four. The Sabres are down 2-1 in this series heading into this game tonight. 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Lots to get to from the locker room. First up is winger Jason Zucker. Excuse me.
6: Jason, how difficult was the last game for you? You didn't get a lot of ice time. I imagine that just had to be difficult for you.
7: Yeah, I mean, I don't think we played well as a team, and I think, you know, they beat us at, you know, in all facets of the game. And, you know, so for us, it was good to learn from it and be ready to go tonight.
8: Okay, so what do you know about Consta? I mean, you've been around him a little bit. Obviously, he's a very good young talent, but what do you know about him, I guess?
7: I mean, not a ton. Just, you know, got to know him a bit when he was up earlier in the year, and I think he's a great player. You know, I'm looking forward to, you know, playing with him a little bit.
8: What do you remember about your playoff debut way back when? And what do you, like, is it almost like the big moment doesn't get to you because you're so focused on yourself in that game?
7: Yeah, I mean, it's really just about enjoying it. You know, they're all fun experiences, and doing it in a building like this is going to be electric for him. So, yeah, I'm excited for him. It'll be great.
9: When you're in an atmosphere like this one here in Montreal, how do you put it away, play your game, and don't let it affect you?
7: Well, I mean, there's always a certain effect on the game, right? But for us, it's about just, like you said, trying to play our game and trying to focus on what you need to do as a group and you know, play your game shift in, shift out, and try to affect the game positively.
14: Lukanen is back in the net. How important was he for your success this season?
7: He was great. Yeah, I mean, he's been a huge part of it. You know, he's amazing for us. You know, I think it's going to be... I think it's going to be good, and I think it's a positive thing for us.
30: Jason, what does this team need to do to create more traffic in front of Jason Dorashian? Jacob Dorashian, you know, start more action around the net immediately.
7: I mean, really, it's what you said. We just got to get around him and shoot more pucks and try to find some rebounds and score some dirty goals.
30: And what have the Canadians kept you from doing to do that?
7: Well, I mean, they're playing well. They pressure hard. They skate really well. They defend hard. For us, it's about kind of imposing our will and trying to, you know, beat them in those areas and get more pucks to the net.
2: Jason Zucker on the pregame. Guys, back to you.
1: 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That was Jason Zucker. Right now, we are going to connect with winger Alex Tuch.
2: Alex, I know it wasn't the best game last night, but how do you look at this as you move into game four? If you win the game, you go home tied. Is that basically the way you look at it, and you can forget about all this if you play the game that you guys are capable of and win?
7: Yeah, I mean, I don't think we want to forget about that feeling last night. Me personally, I think that was probably, it's definitely my worst defensive game in the playoffs. So I'm not going to forget that feeling. But yeah, I think it's only 2-1 of the series. We have to come out flying tomorrow. No excuses. We just got to be a lot better.
5: say you don't want to forget that feeling? When you say you don't want to forget that feeling, how do you use that going forward?
10: I mean, you get a little pissed off about it. You learn from it, and then you move on. I know what I'm capable of, and like I said, I just got to be a lot better.
11: How do you slow them down with all the room they had last night? That's just not the way you guys defend.
10: We have to get above their speed, and we got to play quicker.
12: Heard a lot of guys say you guys have not been playing your game. Has that been dictated by Montreal or more self-inflicted?
10: Very much self-inflicted. It's all on our decisions and our will and our compete. We got to look ourselves in the mirror and get back to the game we know we can play and the game that's been successful for us.
11: Did you move your focus a bit last night and get a little too emotional?
13: 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Stuff like, what happens when a cemetery goes out of business? What should we do about teens who

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1: I mean, we should try to push a little bit harder there early on and try to make them chase it.
2: You're one of the few guys in this locker room who has actual playoff experience. What is there to learn for all these young guys who are playing for the first time in full season? What is there to learn in this situation you're in right now?
1: Yeah, I mean, every game's a learning experience. Every game's different, especially in the playoffs. And but now every guy in that locker room that's played has playoff games under their belt, and they know what to expect, and we all have to be ready.
3: How do you explain that compete was lacking in the second round of the playoffs and an atmosphere like it was last night at the Bell Center?
1: Compete
3: was lacking. How do you explain that it was a problem in the second round when the
1: it shouldn't be. Stakes are high. Sometimes frustration settles in, but yeah, like I said, we just got to look ourselves in the mirror and go out there and just work harder.
4: You changed the power play units. You got a goal, and I think at the second one, I think you're in the zone the whole 2 minutes. How did you feel that power play went with the new units and just the overall way it went?
1: Yeah, I thought that unit had a great goal. Also, they had a really good full 2 minutes there early on. When our unit got out there, I thought we had a couple good opportunities too. I thought we were moving the puck quicker. I thought we were shooting. We made smarter decisions with the puck. Our shots were smarter, and it was good that Dahl's got a goal there on the power play, try to give us some momentum for our power play.
2: How frustrating was that third goal for you? I mean, the ball dump was in front of you and Tage. Is that one you kind of look back and kind of shake your head at?
1: Yeah, that's unacceptable. That was just a missed back check on my part. That's on me. I can't leave Lizzie out to dry like that. That's not good.
5: Alex, what do you need to do as a leader to really elevate your game to help this team game four?
1: Work. It's work. It's for me. It's moving my feet. It's working. It's holding on the pucks. It's making it difficult for them to play offense. It's just that what I've done. What I was doing in the first round, I need to be better at that.
6: How do you handle a day like today as one of the veterans trying to just keep guys in the right headspace?
1: Yeah, I mean, it's we had our meeting. We get to hear what our coach had to say about the game last night. We have to learn from it. But like I said before, you got to move on. You have to find a way to come out tomorrow and try to give him hell.
4: He felt maybe agrees or disagrees with some of the penalties, but he said you guys got to cut it down. He goes, you can't have six penalties against them, whether you like them or not.
1: Yeah, no, it's their power play is lethal. They had two goals against us last night. Our PK's got to be better, but it just takes you out of your rhythm. I think we're a really, really good 5-on-5 team, and so. If we can play that more often than not, I think we'll be in a better spot.
7: All right, thanks again for that, Paul. One more trip around the room here. It's winger Zach Benson, again, brought to you by Verizon.
4: Zach, how are you guys looking at this? I mean, the fact of the matter is, if you guys find your game and win one game, you go home 2-2. I mean, and maybe all this can be forgotten. So how do you guys now move forward and look at this?
8: Yeah, I mean, obviously you want to come in and win two, but... you know, it's nice to get a split, and you know, we're going to be hungry, and obviously last night wasn't our best, and we know that, and we went over some clips today, and we'll be better tomorrow.
5: Zach, what specific areas does this team need more production or more emphasis on to prepare for game four?
8: Yeah, I think we just got to get back to our game. I don't think we've played our best this series yet, and you know, we just got to get back to our game, playing predictable, playing quick, and, you know, just compete all around the ice.
9: How much do you feel, a lot of you guys have said, got to get back to our game. Is that what Montreal is doing to get you off of it, or do you feel that's more self-inflicted?
8: No, I think it's self-inflicted for sure. I mean, obviously Montreal's a heck of a hockey team, and, you know, they play the right way, and but I think we got a lot better, and we know that in this room to a man. We all got to be better, and we will be.
4: How can you improve the defensive coverages? Montreal did get some guys loose in your zone.

0: last night. How can you guys as a group, as a five-man unit, improve that coverage?
1: Yeah, I think it's just playing our system. I mean, I think there's a few moments last game where we got away from our system, and, you know, they've got some skilled players that are going to make it pay. So we can't take time off, and we'll be better.
2: A lot has been said before the playoffs about how inexperienced your group is and how young your group is. How much are you learning from game to game about this initial playoff grind as a group?
1: Yeah, it's hockey. It really is. You're playing hockey out there. We've all played hockey for a long time. That's all it is out there. It's playing hockey, and you know, we got to be better, and we will be.
0: Is there one thing you can take as a positive with the power play? You scored on the one, and the other one, I think you had the zone time the whole 2 minutes. Do you like how that improved?
1: Yeah, 100%. I thought our power play was great. You know, it created a momentum. You know, in the 4-2 game there, I think. We had one go off the crossbar. You know, Quinter threw one off my skate, and it goes across the crease. So I thought our power play was great. I mean, Dahls and Tom were moving the puck well, and I thought we got some net traffic. And, I think we'll be better, but I think it's a good starting point.
3: In regards with that net traffic, what does this team have to do to create more of a presence in front of Dobesh in game?
1: Yeah, I mean, obviously you want to get to the net. I mean, it's the game of hockey. You have to get to the net. These goalies are way too good to let them see the puck. So, you know, we got to do a better job of undercutting and getting to the net. And, we'll do a better job at that. And he's obviously a heck of a goalie, so got to make sure he can't see that puck.
4: How did you cut the time and space for them? I mean, they had so much room to roam last night too much of the game. How do you cut that down?
1: Yeah, I mean, it's kind of like I said, we got away from our game too much last night, and you know, they got skilled players that you give them time and space, they're going to make it pay. So it's just getting back to our system and playing our style of hockey, and you know, making them play on their heels instead of us playing on our heels. So you know, we're looking forward to tomorrow night, and we'll be better.
5: How much did the crowd and the atmosphere inside that building impact the way you guys played last night?
1: I mean, yeah, if anything, it gave us energy. I mean, it's cool to play in an atmosphere like that. It was wild in there, it was loud, and I feel like you know, it probably gave both sides energy. It's what you dream of playing in front of, and it was a cool atmosphere.
6: Age was something where you guys got too emotional, worried about things you guys couldn't control. Maybe in what ways do you maybe see that reflected? Just maybe you lost your focus a bit.
1: Yeah, it's emotional. It's the playoffs. It's going to be emotional out there, and you're never going to like what the ref calls or what he doesn't call. So I think it's just staying even keel and not getting too worked up or too down on the bench. It's just you know, stay in the moment, and you know, it's playoff hockey. It's going to be emotional, but you got to do your best to stay in the moment.
7: Zach, how do you stay even keel when things get really heated, physically speaking, and scrums and all that stuff?
1: Yeah, I mean, it's just, I don't know. Everyone has a different way of staying even keel. I mean, some guys self-talk, some guys breathe, and it's just you can't do anything stupid, or you just got to, you know, sometimes you got to take a punch in the face, or, you know, maybe you don't stop in front of the net at that time. So it's little things that you got to do to kind of stay out of it.
8: How would you describe kind of the emotions, the mood when you guys met this morning, just like with the group?
1: Yeah, I mean, we're excited for tomorrow. Everyone in that room knows that we didn't play our best last night. And, you know, I think it's just all excitement. Get to do it again tomorrow. And, it's a big one tomorrow.
9: Even if it's a war out there, we saw the footage yesterday of Matheson protecting your face from a blade. Were you surprised? Did you see it?
1: Yeah, I mean, it's, you know, it's a war out there. But, you know, when skates are flying around, obviously, super good on him to kind of protect my head. But, it's a battle out there. And, you know, it's been a fun series so far.
10: All right, thanks for that, Paul. One other game tonight in the Stanley Cup playoffs, and it is game 5. Of the second round Western Conference series between Anaheim and Las Vegas. The Golden Knights are the home team tonight. That series is tied at 2 games apiece. Face off a little bit after 9:30. We'll hit up a timeout here. When we continue, Brian Koziol will be along to talk to Paul Hamilton and bring you the final definitive notes on the lineup. and everything else you need to know before Dan and Rob with Puck Drop a little bit after 7 from Bell Center in Montreal. Game 4, Canadian.

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2: .649 is the time. We welcome you back here to the Buffalo Sabres pregame show. Game 4 coming up here in just a little bit with Dan Dunleavy and Rob Ray on the call. Brian Colziel taking over for Shope and the Bulldog here. 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All right, let's go right back to the Bell Center, bring Paul Hamilton in, and Paul got a chance to watch warm-ups here. Let's just kind of confirm what we had thought throughout the day with the lineup changes, and let's get everybody caught up to date, maybe who didn't see it this morning, what Lindy did in terms of changing things up.
3: Well, Luukkonen's the goaltender. You got Schenn in on defense for Stanley, and you got Helenius in for Carrick. Now, we don't know if Carrick is injured. We don't know if he just can't take faceoffs the way he, because he did not play well at all when it came to faceoffs. So we don't know exactly why, but and he only played 6 minutes in that game. He did take a punch right to the head right at the end of that game. So I don't know what the problem is, if there's a problem, but that's the way they're going.
2: Okay. And Carrick, of course, can be a part of our injury report here, brought to you by Hamburg Overhead Door. Is your garage door injured? Call the experts at Hamburg Overhead Door to get your door healthy again. Well, Paul, I mean, I don't think the goaltending switch we would label as a surprise, but I think the other two I would put closer to that category, especially with Schenn over Kesselring and over Metsä, because of how Buffalo's maybe been slow to play defense at times against the Canadiens. How surprised are you that Schenn is the choice here to make the swap on D?
3: I thought about it a lot this afternoon, and I think what we're probably going to see is the top 4D by design play a lot, like 27 to 23 minutes, high to low. I think they're going to be out there a lot. I mean, when Kesselring dressed, he played 4 minutes and 25 seconds. I can't see Schenn playing much more than that. But you're getting a guy who's won 2 Stanley Cups, who's supremely experienced in the league, who is not intimidated by this crowd at all, maybe can give them a calming influence out there, can kill a penalty or two for you. And can play left defense as a right-handed shot. The rest of them can't. So I wouldn't expect to see a lot of him, and I think he's probably in there for leadership, because if I'm Lindy Ruff, I'm playing those top four, as I said, but for the four of them between 27 and 23 minutes.
2: Yeah. I asked you the other night on postgame about Helenius, and I know you mentioned that maybe bringing him into this atmosphere at Bell Center for his playoff debut might be something to take into account. But I guess here he goes. He's going to have to experience it here for the first few shifts. It's coming here shortly, right?
3: Yeah, well, there's no question I was wrong. I mean, I thought that this wasn't a good spot. Well, it still may not be. Who knows? But he is playing, and I didn't think he would in this situation. Now, one thing we do know, he's a supremely confident kid. I mean, when he was asked today, were you surprised he got called up? Or he goes, no, I had a good year. Why wouldn't I get called up? You know, that's what you get out of a rookie. And he's right. I mean, I think that kind of attitude is why he's a good hockey player. Because, you know, he believes in himself 100%. He believes he's an NHL hockey player. He didn't seem all that nervous talking to him this morning. He believes he can handle whatever comes at him in this game. So he didn't seem like he was worried about it at all.
2: And he'll be on a line at least to start the game with Zucker and Quinn, two guys that maybe could just use some sort of offensive bolt themselves. They both are struggling to get the puck in the net themselves. Let's talk about keys to the game, Paul. Let's get them from you here, brought to you by Relax Honda. Relax, we got this.
3: Well, it can't be a free-for-all for the Montreal Canadiens in the Buffalo zone. That has to stop. They have to figure out their coverages and get to them and make sure they're not feeding the Montreal transition game. Lindy Ruff talked about that a lot the past 2 days. Buffalo's puck placement was horrendous. Montreal was picking it off, and it was like they got shot out of bazookas to go up the ice as they were flying up ice. So that's, you know, they can't be turning the puck over, fueling the offense and the speed of the Montreal Canadiens either.
2: Paul's keys brought to you by Relax Honda. Relax, we got this. Paul, let's finish up with the goaltending matchup. Let's go between the pipes.
3: Well, Dobish's 11th appearance, he's 6-4 with a 2.13 goals against and a .918 save percentage. Ukko-Pekka Luukkonen, this is his third appearance, he's 1-1 with a 4.19 and an .825 save percentage.
2: Paul, thanks so much for all your work on the pregame. We'll be talking to you throughout the game. Enjoy the first.
3: Okay, take it.
2: All right, Paul Hamilton at Bell Center, where you know it's going to be a raucous crowd here to start shortly. All right, when we come back, we'll get you to the national anthems and then Dan and Rob with the call. Game four coming up next. We'll have it for you right here on the Buffalo Sabres Radio Network.
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1: And Rob Ray, in just a matter of moments, they'll have the play-by-play right here on the Buffalo Sabres Radio Network. Welcome in, everyone. Hope everybody's having a good Tuesday. I'm Brian Kulziel. Thanks for joining us, and we want to welcome all of our local affiliates to the broadcast here. Just joining us just after 7 o'clock Eastern, the Sabres coming off of back-to-back losses in this postseason for the first time after losing Game 2 at home to have the series get knotted up at one apiece. Montreal took a 2-1 series lead two nights ago at the Bell Center in Game 3, winning in convincing fashion by a final score of 6-2. The start for the Sabres was about as good as you could have asked for. They scored less than a minute into the game, 53 seconds to be exact, and from a player that had been going through a slump that I'm sure the Sabres would have loved to have seen score, Tage Thompson. He got his third of the year. He took a rebound off of the back wall at Rasmus Dahlin's shot, put it into the open side of the net. The Sabres were off and running, 1-0. Montreal did bring some pressure. Alex Lyon, though, was excellent in the first period. Eventually, the constant pressure led to a Montreal goal from Alex Newhook. It was a 1-1 game after one. But in the second period, Montreal's power play and their speed and their quick puck movement took advantage of some Buffalo poor coverage in their end, and the Canadiens ended up scoring three in a row. Caulfield, Bolduc, Soflowski all scoring. Two of those three coming on the power play. Montreal pushed their lead out to a 4-1 advantage. Before the end of the period, Rasmus Dahlin got a power play goal for Buffalo to cut it to a 4-2 game. But in the third, despite Buffalo coming out with some of their best hockey of the game early on, they could not beat Jakub Dovish, and then Kirby Dach scored at 8:46 to put Montreal up by three back at 5-2, and then Newhook got his second of the night with under 5 minutes to play into the empty net to give the Canadiens a 6-2 victory and a 2-1 series lead coming into tonight. Lindy Ruff making some lineup changes. It starts in net. Ukko-Pekka Luukkonen will get the start tonight instead of Alex Lyon. Luukkonen has not played since Game 2 of the Bruins series when he was pulled in that game. Also defensively, out comes Logan Stanley. In goes Luke Shen. He'll be paired with Connor Timmins on Buffalo's last pair. And up front, Konsta Helenius goes in. The youngster will make his playoff debut tonight at the Bell Center as he goes in for Sam Carrick, who is out. We're believed maybe that they suffered some sort of injury. Officially, though, he's amongst the scratches that include Kesselring, Carrick, Dunn, Kozak, Stanley, Pearson, Metsä, Oslin, and Ellis. All right, so there's the lineup changes for Buffalo and what feels like a must-win for the Sabres here, hoping that they cannot fall down 3-1. Game 5, of course, comes back to Buffalo regardless on Thursday night. All right, timeout here. When we come back, we'll get you to the national anthems from the Bell Center, and then Dan and Rob will have the play-by-play. It's Game 4, Sabres and Canadiens. Coming up next, we'll have it for you when we return right here on the Buffalo Sabres Radio Network.
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4: .706 is the time. We welcome you back here along the Buffalo Sabres Radio Network. I'm Brian Colziel. We're just about set to get you out to the Bell Center for the National Anthem. But yes, Ukko-Pekka Luukkonen going back in. Of course, if you remember, he played game one for the Sabres. They ended up winning. Then he was in game two, let in that goal from center ice, which ultimately was a part of a poor game that saw him his night end early. Alex Lyon came in that night and took over ever since. And then, of course, Lyon has led the way the rest of the way in that Bruins series, played the first 3 games of this matchup with Montreal. Although Lyon has surrendered many more goals in this series, in my opinion, I think most of them I wouldn't label in his fault or what you'd label to be a bad goal against. But nevertheless, Lindy Ruff deciding, hey, this team needs a shakeup right now. You could argue maybe 6 periods in a row where Montreal has been the better team. So Luukkonen versus Dobish, the goaltending matchup tonight. Okay, that'll wrap our pregame. Brian Colziel here with you. Paul Hamilton will be with me during the intermissions and the postgame show. We'll, of course, be wrapping it up with locker room sound, podium feed, highlights, stats, scores, all that, of course, along the way. But for now, we're ready for the anthems, and then Dan and Rob have the call. We go to the Bell Center in Montreal. Game 4, the Sabres and the Canadiens. Enjoy. Enjoy.

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0: And away we go with a game that the Sabres feel they must win. It won't be series over, but the hole will be a big one if they don't get this tied up 2-2, headed back to Buffalo. Welcome to the Bell Center. Dan Dunleavy along with Rob Ray. Paul Hamilton is in the building as well. And the rest of the crew back at our Sabres headquarters here. Sabres Hockey Central, if you will take you through the entire night. Ukko-Pekka Luukkonen at the end of the rink getting the call for Buffalo here tonight. Among all NHL goaltenders with 10 or more road games played this season, ranking 5th in goals against, 6th in save percentage. And Jakub Dobish, he is the anointed one now after that last game in particular. 24 years of age, a 2.13 goals against average in these playoffs so far, a save percentage of .918. The officials tonight, Kelly Sutherland and TJ Luxmore. We have Julian Fournier and Mac McPherson working the lines. Sabres lived this experience, this atmosphere, Rob, in the last game. Maybe they settle in a little bit more here, no matter who gets the first goal, albeit important.
1: Yeah, but I think it's highly important here the Sabres get on the board here first, try to keep this crowd out as long as you can. You did it last game, but you kind of backed off. It was almost like, okay, we got the first one, and you allowed Montreal to get back in the game. Get to your game as soon as you possibly can here. Get this puck in deep. Start working it down low and shoot the puck. Got to put more pucks towards this guy. He's playing very well. We got to get traffic and shots on him.
0: Benson, Norris, and Doan against the top line for Montreal. To start this game, play in the Buffalo end for a little bit before it's iced here by the Sabres, 20 seconds in. So the draw will come back down already. There's a bit of a discussion here with Norris and the linesman about whether or not that should have been an icing call. Draw will be to the right of Ukko-Pekka Luukkonen, who was sounding and looking very calm and confident today. And why wouldn't he? Everybody has a game that they want to shake off. It's been long enough. The draw now will go to his left.
1: And it's taken a while for him to get back in here to prove that he can do it. So he's had some time to think about it, but prepare as well. So expect to see him hopefully have a great night here.
0: Yeah, the mental part of the game, no doubt, the strongest one. And it might not be long before he sees a shot as Montreal wins a draw, but a block there by Samuelson as he keeps Slavkovsky to the board. Slavkovsky in the last game was laughing it up on the bench for Montreal the way the game was going. And if the Sabres saw any video of that and heard of any of the talk, perhaps they will find a way to growl back here in a three-man push on the offense as the puck is played around the near boards. This has come outside the line to center. And Montreal, as Norris gets back to negate the two-on-one, there's a shot at Luukkonen with a save on Caulfield on the far side of the ice. That's the first test for Luukkonen. And a reminder for the Sabres of how quick, when you turn that puck over, it's going in your end. Puck in the Montreal zone. At the blue line, pulled just outside there by Tage Thompson. And now it's the Canadians controlling right in front of their own net, and Peyton Krebs not in a rush to kind of expose anything here for Buffalo. It'll be interesting. Lindy talked a lot today about you have to defend in the playoffs, so a bit of a message sent out to his team, I'm sure, in the meetings to not let this thing get away. Here's Carrier from Montreal. Tessier lets that one go in behind the net. It rides back to the wall here in the left wing for Montreal. Canadians trying to work it out of the corner. Bit of a tie up there, and it'll be brought up ice here by Peyton Krebs. He'll chip and chase as the rest of the group goes to the bench. The Canadians out of the corner in their own end are going to put it back behind the net, and Carrier will pick it up. A goal and two assists for Alexander Carrier. As the Sabres get it back at their own blue line, and a quick up here on the right side as Timmins will play it into the Montreal zone. Timmins out there with Rasmus Dahlin right now. As the puck comes out to center, Dahlin and Zucker combine to get it up ahead on the right wing side. And here is Konstantin Helenius down into the corner. Helenius takes his man to the ice as they get tied up. They stay tied up in the corner. And the Canadiens' Jacky will backhand it off the boards and out. Well, about 2.5 in. No score. Sabres get the puck into the Montreal zone and forcing the Canadiens down into the corner before it's played up on the left side. And a rink-wide pass at center. Just out of the reach of Valeno. And it's Matias Samuelson who will play it off the wall. And out towards center ice, and that goes deflecting off a Sabre sticking out of play.
1: Yeah, Sabres need extremely quick transition here. And any port on the ice, whether it's just inside your zone, neutral zone, as soon as you get the puck, you got to make maybe one D to D and get it back up the ice, because you got to try to catch Montreal here a little bit. You got to get to that fast, fast game. And also when you get back in your zone, it's got to be moved quick. You can't just go back into the corner every time and create that 50-50 battle, because Montreal is going to outnumber you. They get guys on top of you. Get back there, make the move quickly. Anticipate what's going to happen, take a quick look, and then you know when you get there, once you get to the puck, exactly what you want to do.
0: There's a shot from the point. That goes deflecting into the corner. Greenway out there with Malenstein and McLeod playing center with Hellenius drawing in. For now, starting with the line with Quinn and Zucker. So we'll see how, of course, this game goes and whether Lindy Ruff moves some pieces around. They are movable. Here's Luke Shen trying to play it up ice. Needs some help, and he got it there from Doan. Shen out with Samuelson. And he'll be charged with taking care of the play in tight in front of the net. And any plays in the corner as well, as the big veteran defenseman with a lot of playoff experience draws in. Here's Doan, followed by Norris. And they can't keep it in the zone. Slavkoski will backhand it out. Rink wide they go, and Caulfield will chip it in. He'll be the first to get there in behind the Buffalo net. Into the corner, Byram, ahead of Suzuki, carries it in behind the net. Caulfield's going to take it away from him. Byram skated right into him. Then he falls to the ice. Fans want to call, but there's not a chance. He skated right into Byram. And the play will come outside the line. That's not even being biased, as Carrier has it back at the Montreal line. He skates right into him. Canadians will bring it back here with Slavkovsky at center. And the refs suck already, according to the Montreal Canadian fans here at the Bell Center. 15:54 to go here in the first period. As Dahlin gains the Montreal line, he'll drop it. Alex Tuck, nice move, holds it, takes the shot, tried to go short side.
1: Holds out the post.
0: Yeah, comes back to the line. Dahlin with a shot, traffic in front. Might have hit Krebs with the defenseman. Sabres get it back to the point. Thrown by Timmins in behind the net. And it's the Canadians trying to initiate with a little bit of physicality here with this line out there. It's what they do. Anderson leading the charge. Here's Tuck down the right side with a shot. Big rebound. It kicks out. There's a puck to the net. And it's cleared away and back down into the Buffalo zone. Hellenius just trying to put it towards the goal. Gets it back again on the right side. He'll flip it into the Montreal zone. Canadians try to play it out the far wall. Newhook bothered there by Zucker. Puck hops free, and now from the corner. And a rink-wide pass again by Montreal before they find some room to get it up ahead off the stick of Hudson. No control. And now it's Luke Shen, short pass. Samuelson snaps a pass. Zucker trying to drive the net. He'll take it around. Centers in front. There's a shot, and Dobis is there to make the save. And Samuelson had a look from the far side of the ice on the left wing.
1: Yeah, nice job by Zucker just taking this puck down the left wall here, taking it around the net, and then just throwing to the front. There's nobody there. It goes right through everybody. But it is hard enough where it goes across all the way to the top of the circle with Samuelson stepping in. He wastes no time. One-timer takes a shot. Dobis is able to get over there. But the good thing is you got your feet moving here. You're attacking, and you're looking to get pucks to the net here each and every time you got down there. You're not overpassing. You're not trying to force plays. You're taking what's given to them right now, and it's getting the puck to the front of the net. Sitting with three shots here in the first 5:15. You're giving up one to the Montreal.
0: Face-off won by Buffalo. Quick shot as Malenstein standing in that far circle to the left. Sabres skating from left to right in the Montreal zone. It'll be Demidov getting a stick on it in the backhand into the Buffalo zone. Power under pressure here. Newhook keeping watch. That puck is played to center, and that was tipped, so no icing on the play. And trying to play it up the wall, Carrier, but Malenstein traps it in there for a moment. Goes behind the net. Greenway finishing a hit. Malenstein comes over. He wins the puck. Greenway behind the net. Turns to his forehand. Skates it above the goal line, then lost it. And Montreal end of a shift here, so it'll be a one-man push up ice as it's into the Buffalo zone, courtesy of Evans, who then lost possession. And with 6 seconds gone and a scoreless first, the Sabres will drop it in their own corner and now make their way up the left-hand side of the ice to center. Play to the left wing side. Benson with a shot. That deflects just wide. Doan take it away from the side of the net. Puck comes up top for Power. Power shot is blocked high in the zone. And Canadians with good high pressure. And now it's Foligno the other way. Tried to drag a shot through the legs of the defender. That doesn't work. Sabres get it back again. Look for the transition. Here's Doan on the right side. One man ahead of him. Trailer Foligno plays it to the far circle. Back across. Scores. What a feed across. And it's Matthias Samuelson that gets Buffalo on the board first. And a 1-0 lead again at the Bell Center in Montreal with 13:28 to go in the opening period.
1: Yeah, great pass here by Josh Norris, taking this puck down the left wall, and Matthias Samuelson jumping up in the play there, getting himself off to the far side, going to get his third goal of this playoff. But Josh Doan is the one that gets it in the zone. Then he just dishes it across. to Josh Norris, and Josh instantly, he's got his head up and he realizes he's got two guys going to the net, one right to the very front of the net, and Samuelson off to the side, and he's able to make that pass perfectly across to Samuelson. He wastes no time putting in past Dobish. It's 6.5 minutes gone here in the first. They're able to strike first on their fourth shot on goal here.
0: Samuelson had the game winner in game six versus Boston. First game winning goal by Sabres D in the playoffs since Craig Revay in 2010 against Boston. So he scored some big goals already in this postseason. And we'll see if Buffalo can grow on this one. They were unable to last time. Here's a chance in front, and Alex Tuck stopped by Dobish. Sabres get the puck again. Darlene for Tuck with a shot. Dobish kicks that one to the corner. Tage Thompson back at the line, lost it. He's going to have to defend a bit here, and Montreal tried to backhand a pass. Slavkovsky across, and it's blocked by Rasmus Dahlin. For Peyton Krebs on the far wall. Thompson to Dahlin, pushed off the puck. Sabres try to fight it back here between the circles in the Montreal zone. Skated up by Suzuki and stick lifted and then taken away by Buffalo. Alex Tuck with really hard work to win it back. Now the Sabres, Tage Thompson to the right point. Middle of the ice, power by some room. Far circle, slides it in front of Tuck. A skate just wide of an open net. Sabres win it back to the point. Buffalo changing. Tuck was up in the air a little bit, and Helenius trying to knock it down. Can't keep it in the zone. Now this is Quinn for Helenius. Down the right side. Didn't get to it first. Canadians chip it up and out. This is a bouncing puck. Texier reaching for it. Samuelson got a good piece of it. And now Zucker charged with getting it outside the zone to center, and he does. Quinn couldn't carry it back the other way. Here's Deneau. Great defensive play by Helenius in the middle of the ice in his own end. He's got to get back in here, though. It's Montreal with the puck. Trying to get in the middle of the ice. Now Helenius on the right side. He'll get to the Canadiens line. Drops it for Quinn. Back to Helenius. Helenius cuts in the net with a backhand. Rebound! Glove save by Dobish, and he covers up. Sabres try to dig away at it, but he will hold on. Great shift by Buffalo again there as they push to try to expand the lead, which for now is a 1-0 lead over the Canadiens here in Montreal. The goal courtesy of Matias Samuelson is third of the postseason from Norris and Doan. And when we come back, we will continue with our coverage of Game 4. Sabres try to even up the series with a win here tonight. 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
1: Yeah, Sabres doing a really good job here in this first period with their feet moving. They're attacking. They're going at Montreal. Really get them caught in their zone here for periods of time. No hesitation to take a puck to the net. Fast play there. Helenius is on the backhand, takes it to the front of the net, and followed in. Quinn's coming in and going to get the second.
6: The play is under review to determine if the puck completely crossed the line on the last scoring opportunity by Buffalo.
1: Well, they got a review here after we came back from the break. They're just announcing that they're checking to see if the puck possibly crossed the line.
0: Well, that would be Toronto calling.
1: Yeah, calling down to take a look just to make sure. So we got a little time here. So the big thing is here the Sabres getting back in their zone. They got their feet moving. The D aren't waiting for Montreal to get in and create that. They're getting to the pucks first, and by doing that, they're able to get turned and get the puck moving up the ice. They've done a good job. They've only surrendered one shot here so far in the first 8 minutes to the Montreal Canadiens. They're out shooting them 8-1 right now. So definitely being more direct and taking charge of the puck here, just showing it on the board.
0: So they're trying to make sure. Dobish made a glove save. There's no way you can see the puck. The glove is... The puck may be over the line, but there's no way you can tell because the puck is in the red glove.
1: Yeah, you can't tell inside the glove.
0: Watch the glove here. We're getting
1: the glove over the
0: line. Well, maybe you can.
1: No, you can't see the puck there.
0: Right on the edge of the... We're watching a screen
1: here.
0: It's on the edge of the mesh of
1: the
0: glove. I think you can see that puck over the line. Don't want to get anybody's hopes up here, but... Initially, when we saw the replay, it looked like there's not a chance you'll see it. But that second look, if that's the puck in the back of the mesh of the glove, it's clearly over the line. For what that's worth.
1: Yeah, well, they're going to have to decide whether referees here and in Toronto, whether they can 100% see this puck inside the webbing of the
0: top
1: glove.
0: Look. Yeah, that top look is tough to see. It was a
1: and
0: secondary.
1: The only problem, too, are they going to look and say that stick there pushed the puck in there where it's turned? You see it come across.
0: It's across the line.
1: Yeah, and it does look like it's in. And they're still down there, the two referees, still talking to Toronto, looking at the iPad, trying to figure out.
0: But you bring up a great point. If it's ruled a goal, then Marty St. Louis and his video people will be looking to see if that stick
1: had anything to do with
0: anything,
1: pushing that glove in over the line.
0: Yes.
1: So I would imagine Montreal is doing the same thing down there. They're trying to determine whether if this is called a goal, whether they challenge this or not. And you just watch the bench with Marty St. Louis and his coaching staff there. They're doing a good job of trying to figure out what they're going to do here in anticipation and planning. Lindy Ruff just kind of more or less standing with his fingers crossed, hoping they call it a goal.
0: This might be one because the iPads, obviously, the refs are looking at it on the iPad. It's such a small view. And Rob and I, for those that don't know, throughout the season, we talked about the chance that we had, like many of the broadcasters in the league, were invited into the master control room where they review these situations in Toronto. They have a ton of screens with, I would guess tonight, Rob, it's all hands on deck to look at plays like this.
1: Yeah, playoffs in a place like this, they got a million cameras, so there's going to be no view they're not going to have.
0: Yeah, and it'll be Toronto that almost might tell
1: probably
0: the referees.
1: Ultimately makes the call here. Especially if they were the ones that chimed in here to the penalty box.
0: Right.
1: We let the referees know here coming out of that commercial timeout. That's when they made the announcement. It wasn't going into it. So the refs here in the building just determined it a save. But in Toronto, they do talk about it takes about 90 seconds to make determinations on these calls. It's been a little longer than 90 seconds here in this one.
0: 100%.
1: But nevertheless, you want to get it right. It's too important of a game. You could be sitting here up 9 minutes into this, or 8 minutes into this first period, and that's a totally different game.
0: So Samuelson with the only goal to this point in the game. He got his first goal in these playoffs and his first playoff goal April 19th against the Boston Bruins. Had a couple of shots in that game. And then, of course, the other game-winning goal we talked about in Game 6 is when he picked up his second of the playoffs. And, of course, he gets his third here tonight. And it looks like they're about ready to take the headsets off, and they are. So we'll have a listen here.
1: Yeah, and it was Hellenius that took the puck to the net, made the initial play. Then there was a rebound, and it was Jack Quinn that followed in and got the rebound.
6: After review, the puck is in the goaltender's net, which is completely over in the goaltender's glove, pardon me, which is completely over the goal line. This is a goal.
0: Sabres are up 2-0, folks. Going to have to look at the time on the clock here. That'll be the second thing about setting the proper time. But if it was on that save that the whistle blew, then they're good.
1: Yeah, it's right there. So it's going to be maybe a second different or something like that. And the Montreal bench is looking at it. They look stunned over there.
0: Yeah, the
1: obviously,
0: coaches are talking with their video guys right now. You can see.
1: Obviously the Sabre bench rated that they finally got a call in their favor here, and it's at a very important time. And there's still the referee is over there with Marty St. Louis along with the linesman and everybody, and I think they'd be talking about he's trying to get an explanation, obviously.
0: So we're getting another look here, Rod, to see if here comes the shot. There's no stick at the glove yet.
1: No, Jack Quinn lifts this up and then he makes contact with the glove right there. And does he knock that glove back into the net? You see, he's making this play on the backhand. Then he makes contact with that catcher.
6: Coach's challenge to determine if there was goaltender interference prior to the goal.
0: I think they might win this.
1: They very well could. And it went Sabres' way once. Let's just see it. You kind of had an idea that they were going to call that or challenge it if it was determined a goal here.
0: So here's the other, I wish I knew this part of the rule. Jack Quinn is following through on a shot. He's not pushing the glove. You know what I'm saying?
1: Yeah.
0: So I don't understand.
1: Yeah, but
0: I should know the interpretation.
1: With that glove, well, I would probably say it's all in the motion there. And
0: I think you can
1: say it's the same as a high stick. He's going through and makes contact. And that pushing, when he makes contact with it, you know, it's kind of throws that momentum of the glove back into the net. Because he's got his glove established right there. If you see that shot, it's established right on top of his pad. And then when Jack takes the shot in the follow-through, the shot, the puck goes in, and then the follow-through hits the glove and pushes it back in over the line.
0: So if you high-stick someone on the follow-through of a shot, it is not a high stick.
1: No.
0: So that's where I'm kind of going with my thought here. If it's a follow-through on a shot, is it an interference on the goaltender when it's not a high stick on a follow-through?
1: Well, we're going to find out, Dan, because...
0: Well, the question is when, Rob?
1: Well, it could be a little
0: people
1: bit.
0: People wouldn't have to hear.
1: Hey, we have
0: talk
1: nothing
0: about
1: to do. We're
0: part.
1: Spending the night here anyways before we come back tomorrow. So this could we could sit here and play this game until 10 o'clock tomorrow morning for all I care.
0: Yeah, we've already had ice cream and everything, too. We're
1: full
0: done.
1: And we're ready to go. But, hey, nevertheless, whatever this comes out to, this is a good start for the Sabres. They're buzzing. They're hopping. They got their feet moving. They're doing all the little things they didn't do last game. They're being aggressive, taking pucks to the net. So, you know, if it doesn't work out in their favor here, if this call doesn't go their way, so be it. I got to think that they're feeling pretty good about their game right now, sitting down there on the bench. So, and it's got to build on it. And Montreal got to sit there. The only problem here is Montreal's got a little bit of time here to just kind of maybe settle things down and figure a few things out here and get ready to go. So you got to be ready when this is done because they're going to be coming.
0: I'm going to text Marty.
1: No, don't get Marty involved in this. And they're still, they two referees at the penalty box here with the headsets on. Players are out on the ice just going for a skate just to try and stay loose here. 11:58 left in this first period, and we got a call coming here.
6: After the coach's challenge is determined there was goaltender interference, there was no goal.
1: So you hear that, no goal, you hear the crowd is up here.
0: So that's black and white then if you hit the goaltender's glove on a follow-through or anyway, and they're going to call it interference. And as you expected, once they got another look at it, they didn't hesitate to make that call. A lot shorter time frame to make that call. Now Lindy Ruff is getting the explanation.
1: Yeah, we should get an email too from the league here before hopefully this period's over that we might be able to pass on to you and explain to you exactly what their call was. But they made a little mistake on the board. Now it's up to Sabres 4-0, but now they just put it back to 1. And I still go to it. 8-1 here. 8:02 into this first period. So the Sabres, they've got themselves rolling here. Montreal, by winning that challenge, they don't have to be assessed a penalty here. So they got new life. And you got to be ready here when this puck drops because the coaching staff was really working his guys over there on the bench leading into this one. So
0: Greenway was doing the same with the Sabres here before the draw. Kind of a let's go, boys. Let's get right back to where we left off here. So play is back underway. Finally, but to get it right, I think everyone, especially with what Rob mentioned, with everything at stake, either side, you got to get this stuff right. Wayne Hudson at the line here, working in the Buffalo zone from the point, sending it behind the net. Valeno trying to dig it free. Lukanen's there. And after the whistle, the Canadians are going to the front of the net. They're not even anywhere near the puck.
1: Yeah,
0: and the Sabres have to get away.
1: Getting locked up there. It's just not a time to take a penalty. Be aggressive in front of the net. Clear it. Keep your stick down. Don't be punching. Just use your stick. Correct them. Get them out of the way here.
0: And Luke Shen is one of the guys on the ice, so he played a role there in making sure that that didn't happen. He's already got a grip on someone. That is Bull Duke.
1: It's been a problem for the Sabres the last couple days or games when they get guys in front of the net there. They're not doing a very good job of clearing them out. They're just letting them stand, and a few too many times, Montreal finds loose pucks, creates second and third opportunities on the net from being there. So if you can lean on them quick and hard, as this game goes on, they're less apt to put themselves in that position.
0: Sabres win the draw from the corner. Get it out of the zone, but a nice play by Benson for Doan. And then, again, a backhand pass to the middle of the ice. Intercepted by the Canadians. There's a broken record the other night talking about those passes trying to go to the middle instead, straight up the ice. Slapkowski tries to go straight up the middle. There's nothing there for him. Plays it to the wall, back in front. It's Caulfield looking for Suzuki. Such talented players, 13 and 14 from Montreal. You can't take your eye off them for a heartbeat.
1: No, you can't. And when they're coming down on you, just like with Slapkowski there coming down on Owen Power, don't be staring at the puck. Don't worry about the puck. Get your stick out there, use your length, get it up in between his feet, up around his stick, so it's a little bit more difficult for them to maneuver with the puck. But just worry about taking the body, standing him up, making that contact, and that's exactly what Owen Power did there on Slapkowski. Come in, able to get the stick up between his legs, and then make contact. He's not able to get the shot to the net.
0: Dano Anderson and Texier with the offensive zone draw for Montreal. Anderson on the wall. Behind the net for Texier. Alex Tuck trying to play it back behind the net with Rasmus Dahlin there. But it's the Canadiens who will play it back to the line. Thompson with a shot. Saved by Lukanen. And then it's cleared by Buffalo. That puck lay there for a little bit. But Lukanen able to keep it out ahead of him. And with 10:50 to go in the first period, it is 1-0 Sabres with 8 shots to Montreal's 2 so far. Buffalo with a puck here. Tage Thompson, good patience working on Deneau. But the play does not get too far in the Canadian zone. Dobson will play it across in Montreal with Matheson in behind the net. And that will afford Buffalo and Montreal a chance to change as both teams basically concede. All right, change it up, boys. And we'll start it up ice now as Montreal will carry up the middle. Demidov down to one knee, gets back up, slides it deep. Samuelson has him tied up, but two Sabres D on one Montreal player. That leaves Matheson open for a shot. Oh, that one. The post and it deflects out of play. Yeah, two Sabres, Rob, went to one Canadian in the corner. And that's
1: well, you just got to make sure you read up each other here and a little talk. Don't be so over aggressive because the big thing with the Montreal here, especially the last couple of games, have done a good job of playing guys open in the slot area. And we talked about that the last two nights here, that you got to be a little more secure in who you're getting in the middle. And that one side right there, everybody flooded to the left side of the ice. And then the puck comes across to Matheson, and then it takes 2 or 3 seconds for everybody to get spread out and get back into position, and they're low. So it gave lots of room for Matheson to step down and take the shot.
0: Greenway, Mountainstein, and McLeod. Demidov in the corner in the Buffalo zone with Byram able to strip into the puck. Sabres, though, not able to clear it on the first attempt. Demidov sends it in front. Low man in front, fired wide by Evans. Lukanen got the glove. Back in front again. They score. New hook. Continues his torrid pace here in these playoffs. For Montreal, and it's 1-1.
1: And Newhook's going to get his 6th goal here, but just once again, the battle came to the left wall here, and it left Evans wide open in front of the net. Nobody even covering him because everybody gravitated to one side. It leaves him wide open, and Evans not able to capitalize on it because, sure, if Lukanen even makes that save in that case right there, but nevertheless, it hits the back wall, comes back out. And Evans picks it up and feeds Newhook coming right across the hash marks. And Samuelson to chase behind the net. He comes out and tries to get a stick on it. And Bo Byram got beat into the middle of the ice, and he was kind of trying to check him from behind. But he left Newhook right point blank, and Lukanen not able to make the second save.
0: Newhook has goals in 3 straight games. Back-to-back games with 2 goals. And he's just tied this one up. We have 9:39 remaining in the first. Sabres centered in front for Doney's tied up. Goes to the corner against Gouley. Doney didn't see the puck was right in front of him, and now it's Caulfield playing it back inside his own zone. The Canadians with Slapkowski on the left side. Likes to get to the middle of the ice. He'll now leave it as Caulfield works his way in for a shot. That's off the leg of Shen. Deflects up and out of play.
1: Slapkowski, every time you go at this guy, he never makes a pass on the forehand. It doesn't seem like he always looks to make a little backhand pass, or know that and anticipate it. Get the stick behind him. And when he tries to make those little passes, you'll be able to cut them off.
0: Newhook, 6 of the playoffs at 10:08. Samuelson at 6:32. We're tied at 1. First period. 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
0: Don't miss your chance to own a 2025-26 Game Worn jersey. 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Dan Dunleavy, Rob Ray. Faceoff coming up in the Buffalo zone to the right of Ukko Pekalukinen. Tuck and Danault. Sabres win the draw. And with it, they throw it back to center, and it's Montreal just tossing it back into the Sabres zone. Alex Tuck now for Tage Thompson. They got a 2-on-1 on the left side. Thompson working on Thompson. And now Alex Tuck following up for Thompson in behind the net. Tage to the corner. He'll leave it behind the net. Alex Tuck. Thompson covering him. Tuck back to Darlene for a shot. Dobish leaves a rebound again, but it's played to the wall. Tuck with a stick lift there on Hudson, who comes up with a puck, plays it behind the Canadiens' net. And into this near corner. That goes up and out of play, and did it deflect? It's hard to say what the player, yeah, the referee
1: wants
0: indicating
1: to make sure
0: there.
1: He talks to the linesman here, because they're going to hit. The referee was saying it hit the stick.
0: You could hear it. Yeah. I don't know if it was stick to stick or if the puck even hit the stick.
1: So the four of them are having a little conversation here right now, and they're going to determine whether it went directly out or not. I don't know if they're going to be able to show it here in the building quickly so we can see. But if not, the Sabres have an opportunity to go to the power play here for the first time. And no call being made. They're saying it deflected. We're just seeing the replay right now. Yeah, it does. It goes right off Alex Tuck's stick. And up and out of play. So the right call was made by the refereeing group on the ice. This faceoff's going to stay deep into the Montreal zone.
0: Sabres with Zucker, Quinn, and Helenius on the ice. Helenius would have had an assist on the disallowed goal in this period. That would have made it 2-0. Would have doesn't mean a thing. We're tied at one. Here's Byram sending it down low. Zucker just trying to throw it along the goal line to the net. Not for Dobish.
1: Penalty coming
0: Zucker
1: here.
0: In the corner knocked down. So the Sabres power play, which throughout these playoffs have had so many opportunities. We'll get another one here.
1: And it's going to be a tripping call here. And as you said, Buffalo power play, 11.1%. Four
6: Montreal
1: goals on
6: penalty,
1: 36.
6: Number 45. Two-minute minor, tripping.
1: And we had a tripping call here to Carrier down to the box here for the Montreal Canadiens. And the Sabres in this series are 3-for-12. So we've got three of the four goals they've got here in this series. And Montreal give up 8 goals on 41 attempts so far on the penalty kill.
0: Power play goals, Rasmus Dahlin, both of his goals coming on the power play. Ryan McLeod. And Byram as well. Face off to the right of the Montreal net. Tage Thompson to take this draw. Comes right back to Dobish. He'll just let it slide. New hook in behind the net. Helping get a tie up there. The Canadiens with Matheson doing the work on the wall. Gouley will tip it up the right wall. Montreal will flip it out to center. They were hoping to get a new hook, and why wouldn't you? The way he's got some puck luck and good skilled play and speed working for him here. But he's going to back off now as the Sabres Dahlin skates right towards him at the line. Drops it back to center where Tage Thompson snaps a pass to the wing. Back across the ice. Nobody there for Buffalo. Canadiens fail to clear. They give it right to Doan, who slaps it across for Thompson. Interference there is Rasmus Dahlin's got to be careful here. Just You don't like it, as Lindy talked about, but you got to take it. Go to the bench.
1: And too quickly into this power play opportunity. 37 seconds in, Darlene's going to take a penalty here for interference. Going to be 4-on-4
6: Buffalo
1: hockey.
6: Penalty, number 26. 2-minute minor. Interference.
1: Yeah, it's the right call. It's not a call that, you know, shouldn't have been made. It was the right one here, so it's going to be 4-on-4 hockey. So quickly, the Sabres nullify their first power play opportunity in this game. And they did a good job actually entering the zone. They came with speed there. That quick, hard pass to the outside, it seemed to really open things up and able to gain the zone, but once they got in, not able to make it work. But it's all little things you got to deal with here along the way, so you're just learning experience here. So
0: I just had multiple looks at it again here, courtesy of the TVA broadcast in Quebec here. And he just went in that lane and got a piece of a skate, and down he goes. So face off in the Buffalo zone here with the penalty handed out to the Sabres. 4-on-4 hockey for now. And the Canadians with the puck, and it's almost like a bit of a power play for this group as Hudson plays it to the far circle. He'll take the drop pass. Hudson cuts in, pass across to Newhook, and no good stick lift there without taking a penalty on that play. Prevents the attempt on net as Power was playing D on that moment. Sabres now with three down low in front of the net. Power is the last man back. He'll take the pass at the blue line. Look to the right. Byram with a slapper, and Dobish doesn't have it. Puck is free. Dobish is out of the net. Now he has it in the trapezoid below the goal line. He was doing the old Statue of Liberty, but it wasn't that save, and the puck was behind him.
1: Yeah, he came across and made the save, and he just overplayed it. He ended up a couple feet outside the blue paint, and then he loses control of the puck, and it bounces out below the goal line, and Josh Norris all over it. He's covered there by Dobson, but not able to get to the front before Dobish is able to get his glove back on it and freeze it. So good awareness there by Norris, realizing it was not. It just kind of leaked out underneath him. Big thing is there that D came down and made a really nice play for the Montreal Canadiens. Get down on his knee, and that prevented the shot to be taken.
0: Just by an inch did that not go in. Sabres win the draw here in the Montreal zone. At the line, left for Bowen Byram. High up the line, Deneau watching him. Here's a pass to the front of the net. Thompson almost got it. And now Samuelson will keep possession. Played up over center. This is Peyton Krebs, gains the line. Tage Thompson goes to the left side. Byram, middle of the ice, high in the zone. Now to the circle, left wing side. Sends it in front, and a backhand goes wide. As Peyton Krebs got himself in a good spot, just wasn't facing the net. On the near wall, Thompson, stripped by Matheson. And the penalty, 13 seconds left to Carrier. Sabres with a steal here. Krebs for Thompson on the near wall. Got to be careful. Montreal's going to have the man advantage here in 3 seconds. Sabres, Greenway off the bench. He'll be part of the kill. He's got it behind the Montreal net. I don't think he wants to try anything fancy here. Just eat the clock, and the linesman gets in the way of the clear. But Greenway gets it anyway, back in the Buffalo zone.
1: 30 seconds here on the power play for the Montreal Canadiens.
0: Sabres send it the length of the ice. Dobish in behind the net. He's going to play it to a corner and right to the Sabres. So a chance here for Malenstein to keep Montreal in their zone with 15 to go in this power play as Hudson now has it. Pass to the middle of the ice, goes to the right wing side. Demidov playing it down the wall. In the corner, Connor Timm has a chance to clear, and it gets outside the line. Now Slavkovsky with it on the left side. He'll bump it back to the Montreal side of center. Rasmus Dahlin back into play. Puck's with him, and Slavkovsky on this right side, but Dahlin is going to the Buffalo bench. 5:47 to go, 1-1 here in the opening period. Game 4, Montreal up 2-1 in the series. Caulfield plays it across from center. Dumped into the Sabres zone. Behind the net, Power. Bumped there by Valeno. And the puck is played to center ice. Quinn trying to settle a bouncing puck down. He does fight possession of the corner. And is played to an open board. And the battle now is Zucker gets there in good time for Buffalo. Zucker again. Working the battle on the wall. Trying to drag it down to the corner. Canadians get a stick in there. And out of the line. That's knocked down by Shen, and a good win by Shen at center just to touch it back. And then Valeno will try to carry it in before Zucker gets in on him. Valeno goes to the ice.
1: Poundy coming here. I think Zucker going to get it.
0: Valeno's coming back at him, so he can do that all he wants. Now Shen.
1: Yeah, I think Zucker could be the guy going to the box here.
0: Oh, yeah,
1: he's
0: going first.
1: Yeah. Right now, that's all the referee is pointing at is Zucker going to the box here. We've got 5:03 left in this first period.
0: Again, you're just hurting yourself.
6: Yeah. Buffalo penalty number 17. 2 minutes for roughing.
1: Yeah, you know, and it's a hit in an area where you really don't have to do it. You can make contact with them, but you don't have to do what you did there. You kind of got them to the ice and then pushed them into the wall after the fact, and the referee makes the call.
0: 1-1 game. Penalty kill's got to do its work again against a very good power play when we come back here on the first. 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
0: Here is Slavkovsky, the man to watch here on the power play. He's got 4 in his playoffs. Caulfield has a pair, Hudson and Suzuki. They're going to work right away here. 5:03 remaining in the first period, tied at 1. Canadians have only 3 shots, and the Sabres, if they can get the kill they need here, have a much better chance of getting past this moment and kind of stay with this game. As Hudson at the line, now at center ice, Montreal taking their time to gain the zone. We'll see how the Sabres defend here. Slavkovsky for Caulfield, left side. He'll play it back to the line. Pressure on Hudson by Alex Tuck. That forces a quick pass, and then is cleared down the ice by Samuelson.
1: Yeah, Demidoff not able to handle that pass coming across. It was bouncing off the wall. Samuelson does a nice job stepping up and firing it 200 feet.
0: Yeah, Alex Tuck with quick pressure on 48. He's the quarterback out there. Now the Canadians have a few players that can quarterback it from the wall. Slavkovsky will give it to one of them. Suzuki down to the corner with Caulfield. Now Hudson, far circle, one-timer! Lukanen's got it! He got it off the line! He swept that one away before it crossed the line.
1: Yeah, it almost went in off Suzuki's feet as he was driving through to the net, and momentum and Suzuki going in knocks the net off its moorings on the...
0: Well, the puck never crossed the line.
1: No, it never
0: anyway.
1: Crossed the line. But just say it goes off and then it kind of lays on the line. But yeah, the net was knocked off, so the whistle comes quickly here. So you give them an opportunity to get reset. But when Montreal starts moving the puck around, they move it extremely quick. Oh, that was Luke Shen that pushed him into the post and knocked the net off. Yeah. So the faceoff's going to stay low in the Sabre zone here.
0: 109 left in the Zucker penalty. That puck was bouncing, was just about to cross the line. It actually hits the red line, but it does not cross it fully before Lukanen's able to turn and swat it out. 4th shot on goal for the Canadians, who win the faceoff. In the Buffalo zone, this is Hudson at the line. Just feeds one in the middle of the net. Good step up by Connor Timmins, and he sends it down the ice.
1: These guys, they try to, they put so many pucks in areas where there's nobody there, and just in anticipation.
0: Someone's going to get there.
1: Yeah, that somebody's going to be there because they move with so much speed.
0: Suzuki drops it. It's turned over. Sabres got to get it out. They do. Alex Tuck didn't have possession going forward. He might have help here. McLeod and Tuck, but it's 2-on-3. McLeod cuts in with a shot, and he rips that one wide. Alex Tuck staying on the right side of the puck here. 35 to go in the kill. Canadians bring 3 to center. Buffalo making a change on this rush. Slavkovsky for Demidov. He'll drop it back. Suzuki at the blue line. He'll play it to the far circle. Looking for Doc. That one was intended for a deflected stick by Kirby Doc, who stays in front of the net. Came to the near wall. Now pressure the far side by Malenstein on Slavkovsky, who throws it to open ice because of that pressure, and it comes outside the line with 10 to go and a kill. Center ice for the Canadians. And drop it back for Doc. 2 seconds to go, right up the middle, pass to the wing, works for Newhook. Newhook's got a lane, takes the shot. Coming off that far circle, right side, Lucan in there to stop it. And the Sabres are back to even strength. 1-1 game with 2:59 to go here in the first.
1: Yeah, good job on that penalty kill, being aggressive, and Montreal trying to be really fancy here on this power play. They move the puck exceptionally well and quickly, but just trying to force a few things, and the Sabres, good anticipation, being in those lanes with sticks, able to get it down. Every time they had an opportunity to get it out, they got it out. And now they just got to settle down, and big thing is stay out of the penalty box here. Moving forward, you do not want to allow this power play to get too many more opportunities, because eventually it's going to hurt you.
0: Be interesting conversations to have with the players away from this game and, you know, going back home, because they did such a good job of that in Game 6 in Boston. I get the speed maybe might be the difference, Rob, that's causing you to take these penalties. As a Canadian shooter it in, Evans has it, drops it, and it's Newhook with a shot. It deflects just wide, and Buffalo now will counter with a rush here to center. Get over the line, dropped here for Thompson, no shot. Cross ice, Byram shot, goes off a body, and Dobish will hold on to it. And then Matheson, let him take a penalty here. Doan's got every right to try to get to that puck, and Peyton Krebs against Bolduc. As Krebs was knocked to the ice, and again, they're both going. The referee's standing right in front of him. Krebs doesn't want to take anything extra, or he says, if we're going, I'm going to fight.
1: Yeah, he's just trying. Both linesmen in there, and he's kind of just throwing punches over the top. And nothing really connected, but the referee instantly comes right over the top of the two. It indicates both guys going to the box there. So once you already know both are going, you can take a few extra of those liberties. You know, you're not going to get yourself in a jackpot. So once again, probably go back to 4-on-4 hockey here.
0: But again, you just get, I get back to the flow of the game, as you're saying. They're playing so well at 5-on-5.
6: Buffalo penalty number 19. Montreal penalty number 76. 2 minutes each for roughing. Teams will play 4-on-4.
1: So you got 2:35 left here in this first period. It's going to be a little more open ice, Bolduc. And Krebs going to the box, both for roughing. This is a good opportunity here for the Sabres. A little open ice here, try to get the big boys going. He's still got six guys out on the ice here, trying to determine who's going to stay. And then all over the bench, Alex Tuck's coming over the boards.
0: Marty's trying to see what the Sabres are doing.
1: Benson going off, Thompson going off, North coming on.
0: We got Byram. Gouley and Hudson from Montreal, the only two committed players. They're down on the faceoff circle waiting to go.
1: And Anderson's going to stay for them, and it looks like Evans.
0: Faceoff in the circle to the right of Jakub Domisch, who has seen 13 shots. And Alex Tuck having a discussion with Norris here before the draw. Evans likely to step in to take this draw for the Montreal Canadiens, and he does. Dahlin and Byram in behind the faceoff circle. One by Buffalo. Dahlin couldn't play it back to Byram cleanly. Now he's got to watch for Anderson. And Byram takes care of that business, and Dahlin will play it up the wall. It's turned over. Norris couldn't handle it. Pass back across. Dahlin, good play to get a stick on that.